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2: Welcome to Broncos Country tonight. Benjamin Albright, Nick Ferguson, Zach Seegers here with you. 56690, the text line as always. No Buffs prime time tonight. If you guys were expecting that at 8 o'clock, I just found out, I was just informed that it's not happening tonight at 8 o'clock. So it'll be a full show tonight. Nick, how you doing?
3: I'm doing well, man. How about yourself?
2: I'm doing all right. Doing pretty well. Had a good day.
3: Had a good day?
2: Had a good day.
3: How's your fantasy team doing?
2: Not well. Which one? I have two of them.
3: Well, I'm sure if either one was doing well, you would have led with that. So I assume that both of them...
2: teams combined have one win so far.
3: Wow. Jeez.
2: Thanks to Devon Vele.
3: Thanks to Devon Vele. Wow.
2: Yes.
3: Now, I'm having some issues of mine really quickly because two of the guys I have on my roster... they've kind of struggled a little and hasn't really hit the mark.
2: Mm-hmm.
3: Two of those guys are, you know, one's Bo Nix,
2: mm-hmm.
3: and the other is Jalen Waddle.
2: Mm-hmm.
3: So
2: did you go down to the locker room today and tell them, like, hey, guys, look, my fantasy team is struggling here. I'm going to need you guys to get this leap on the road here so that my fantasy team.
3: I don't care about
2: the Denver Broncos, but Nick Ferguson's fantasy team.
3: No. That would be petty for me to do that.
2: But did you do it?
3: No, I didn't.
2: I didn't ask him to pay.
3: No, I didn't. I would never go to a player and say, hey, man, you think you can get a couple more targets? And, hey, coach, can you get this guy more involved? Because my fantasy team is struggling right now. No, I wouldn't do that. But my hope is that this is the week, because I got both of those guys, full transparency, both of those guys in my starting lineup. Right, I got Jalen Waddle in my starting lineup,
2: mm-hmm.
3: and I got Bo Nix in my starting lineup, too.
2: Mm-hmm.
3: So,
2: well, hopefully they figure it out. This is up against the 0-4 Chargers, basically the Ben's fantasy football team of the NFL right now. An utter disappointment, can't find a win, and can't seem to get anything right. Injuries everywhere.
3: Man, it's hard to try to explain to fans... individuals who wager on games, individuals who play fantasy football, how big injuries play a part. Now, they say they truly understand, but when it affects them in a negative way, they lose all logic. Because when you have injured guys, in the case of the Chargers, a banged up offensive line, and there's other quarterbacks who are dealing with that same type of thing, it causes issues. The timing and the chemistry that you need isn't really there, which has some members in Broncos country to ask the question.
2: Mm-hmm.
3: Well, the Broncos are not having any issues up front as far as health is concerned. Why is it that the offense continues to look the way that it does?
2: Well, I mean, I think it's a lot of different reasons. I think when you're looking at this team this year, you're missing, what, something 40-some-odd years of NFL experience in the coaching room now that Pete Carmichael, Joe Lombardi are gone. You've added a Jalen Waddle, and you got to get the chemistry with him. You've got a quarterback that's coming off an injury. You have an offensive coordinator who is his first time calling plays, even if the plays are basically the same plays at the same times that they always have been, whatever. At the end of the day, I'm not sure that all of those things combined is something that you necessarily wanted to do. And I think that maybe, looking back, maybe they were a little hasty trying to broom Pete Carmichael and Joe Lombardi out the building when, you know, those guys clearly have a lot of experience and probably could have helped.
3: Well, Ben, I know there's some individual out there listening to us right now, and they're going to push back. So I'm going to tell you exactly what they're probably thinking. See, you're putting out the idea out there that Pete Carmichael and Joe Lombardi, right, that they had a certain level of power and influence that helped Sean Payton and Bo Nix have a sensational 2025 season. You remove two of those guys and all of a sudden things are somehow falling apart. And we're talking about a Davis Webb guy who received not one, but two head coaching

0: interviews and that he's not ready to step into this role, and everything that we're seeing is because we're lacking those two individuals. One happened to be in Baltimore, the other with the Buffalo Bills. That's what the fans are saying right now, Ben.
1: I think that there's a lot of different things going on, and at the end of the day, all of those things have been a lot to overcome early in the season. I don't know that those are the answer, but that's a lot of different things from last year, and this offense feels different from last year in some ways.
0: Wait a minute. Let me cut you off really quickly. Feels different, even though Webb is calling the plays basically similar to what
1: Sean called,
0: right? And there was a running back. Not running back in the backfield, but running back of the same roster. So how could things have changed so drastically when all of those similarities are in place?
1: Well, I think it's the things I ran down. I think you're missing, like I said, 40-plus years of coaching experience with those two guys being gone. You've got a quarterback coming back off an ankle injury. You've got a wide receiver that is still assimilating to the offense. I feel like part of it's getting glossed over, too, is the offensive line play has not been good this year. And part of that starts up front there with Luke Wattenberg. Some of these snaps are off. He's obviously been hurt. You can tell he's not his usual self. Luke Wattenberg, when he's at his best, is an average center in the league and has not really played to that level thus far. I don't know if he's the lingering effects of the injury, but it certainly looks that way.
0: Here is what I know when it comes to the center position. That's a very important position, especially for quarterback center exchange, but also for being able to kind of balance the offensive line, because when you look at the center, he's bookend by two guards. So any deficiencies that he might have, the two guards, I would like to believe, Quinn Miners, Ben Powers, would allow him to kind of, or service him in a way where they make up for any shortcomings. But I know this from talking to and being around some great offensive coordinators. And when you think about the run game, the center plays a major role. And it's how quick he can recognize and diagnose things. But more importantly, Ben, is how quickly can he get out when there's a run play? Mm-hmm. Because if you watch some other centers, or better yet, watching what we saw on Monday Night Football when the Saints played host to the Falcons, and we saw both Brian Robinson and Bijan Robinson, no relation, actually go off on the ground.
1: Mm-hmm.
0: So it was their offensive line getting to the point of attack, getting to the edge, their center doing a great job of leading the charge. If there was a duo block, getting out there, tag teaming with his guard, climbing up to the second level to cut off the second level linebacker, or even pushing that three technique and then climbing. That center plays a major role. How quickly can we get from snapping the ball to straight movement and angles? Because football is a game of angles. So maybe there's something there to be said about Wattenberg. Could he be injured? I don't know. I mean, I'm not seeing him ending up on the injury report. So I'm going to make the assumption that, and I hate to assume, that he's okay.
1: Yeah, I mean, he's not on the injury report. Doesn't mean he's not having lingering effects coming back from an injury. I mean, J.K. Dobbins, has been coming back from, there's obviously lingering effects there. You cannot be listed on the injury report and still be not 100%. I get it. Obviously, the league, everybody's dinged up a little bit, all that kind of stuff. But, I mean, he had a shoulder injury, which cost him some games. Was it last year? And I don't know. It feels like he is. It feels like he's not all the way there.
0: All right. Okay. With that being said, I'm going to bring this up. We might as well talk about it.
1: All right.
0: It's a pink elephant in the room. You brought up Bo Nix's injury. You mentioned J.K. Dobbins. You're talking about Wattenberg. I mean, are these guys being forced into action maybe too soon?
1: I don't know about forced, but may have gotten into action too soon.
0: Well, I mean, look, let's call it what it is. We know at this stage of the game, players endure injuries, right? And sometimes you're forced to push through that pain threshold. Like, You need to have a high tolerance of pain if you intend to play in this league for a long period of time and play in this league at a high level. With that being said, people are now asking questions because I'm hearing that J.K. Dobbins doesn't look the same. He looked cooked. He looked a little heavy. He's lacking explosion. Well, could it be Bowles' foot? You just brought up Wattenberg. Let's just say all of these things are actually true. And these players are attempting to go out there and play at a high level, still dealing with some kind of injury. Should the media and the fan be sympathetic to that? I have my answer to it, but I want to ask you first.
1: I think you have to be sympathetic or empathetic to anybody who's been injured and is out there trying to put themselves through it. I don't think you have to just, you know, wave all manner of criticism, but I do think you have to be empathetic to people being injured.
0: As a player myself, I played through a lot of injuries. And it wasn't one of those things where you were told that you had to.
1: Mm-hmm. Oh, yeah, you got voluntold to get out there. Yeah.
0: But you knew because, once again, being a player, a lot of your character came into question. Right, because give you a quick story. When I played with the Jets, mm-hmm. I was just in the training room, just kind of getting taped up. And Bill Parcells happened to come through the training room.
1: Mm-hmm.
0: And he said, I thought they said those guys from Miami were tough.
1: Mm-hmm.
0: I got the hell up off that table as quick as I could.
1: Yeah, I'm not finished taping. Doesn't matter.
0: I'm out because I didn't want him or anyone else to have
1: questioning your toughness.
0: Yes, question my toughness. And that is always in questions when it comes to players, the level of toughness. So any of those guys who are out there, you know, grinding it out due to injury, man, I got mad respect for you for trying to do that. But when you get out there, there's pros and cons to it.
1: Mm-hmm.
0: Because one, you put bad film out there, right? Two, you put someone else's health in jeopardy because if you can't really do your job, in the case of, say, it's Wattenberg,
1: mm-hmm.
0: if you can't really make the block the way you can because something is bothering you, you now put J.K. Dobbins in jeopardy.
1: Yeah.
0: So in that case, if that's an issue, I would rather a player say, you know what, as much as I want to get out here, I don't want to hurt my team, and me being out here would definitely hurt the team.
1: Yeah, and that's, you know, finding that balance and doing that kind of stuff. That gets into sort of the Lane Johnson stuff, too. We'll get into that here in just a minute. Guys, you want to win a pair of Saturday passes to this weekend's Great American Beer Fest at the Levitt Pavilion in Denver, featuring over 200 brewers. Limited tickets available while they last at greatamericanbeerfest.com. Be the 15th texter right now at 56690. That's 15th texter with the word Beer Fest to 56690, and you will win tickets to the Great American Beer Fest on Saturday, pair of passes to the October 10th, Saturday, Great American Beer Fest. Couple of different texts here on the text line before that. The 719 says, I don't usually agree with Ben, but I loved the Cutler Bridgewater take. Well, it probably feels good to be on the right side of things for once there, 719.
0: Wait. Cutler Bridgewater take?
1: Yeah, yesterday on the show when I said I don't need Bo to be Jay Cutler, but I need him to be better than Bo Bridgewater. And you laughed.
0: Yeah, there's a number of reasons why.
1: And you're laughing now.
0: Yeah.
1: So, and anytime you laugh, I'm like, okay, this is good enough to put on Twitter.
0: This,
1: I also put on Twitter and then tagged you in it.
0: Yes. We'll get put a pin in that one. We'll get to that one because I got some comments about that one.
1: Okay. But the 720 says maybe the Broncos have a quarterback they unrealistically rated a little too high. I don't know if that's the case. I mean, Bo's been the second best quarterback, maybe first best, depending on who you ask, out of this class. Jaden Daniels, the injuries have derailed it a little bit. Caleb Williams Bo Nix have really been the cream of the crop.
0: Well, yeah. I thought she was going to say something like, Bo's been better than Caleb. But Caleb,
1: I mean, when Caleb's played, the numbers are a little bit better.
0: Yeah, I mean, you look at the combination between Caleb Williams and Ben Johnson and what they were doing starting last year, right?
1: Mm-hmm.
0: That's what we have to talk about. The combination of those two guys being on the same page, and Ben Johnson said, look, we want to lead the league in every statistical category, every single one. And that's a different mentality. But also, look at what Ben Johnson is doing with Caleb Williams out, with Bajan and Case Keenum as your quarterbacks. They're still freaking winning ball games because, You know, Manungai is they
1: Manungai.
0: Just
1: tell me that's just a fun name to say. Kyle Manungai.
0: That sounds like a character in a cartoon.
1: Yeah.
0: Like he's a bad, you know.
1: Yeah, that's exactly. Like that dude with that name is like a bad mamba jamma. Just saying.
0: Or man, what's going on with you scratching? I got that Manungai.
1: No. I don't know anything about that, Nick.
0: I'm just saying, not saying that.
1: Had that one loaded in the chamber.
0: No, not saying that's ever happened to me. But I'm just saying when I think like Manungai, right? That's what it sounds like. It would sound like a itch that really needs to be scratched.
1: I don't know. I wouldn't know anything about that. I don't know what those sound like. Never heard of them before.
0: Yes, I
1: don't have that problem.
0: Yes, you do. Even Zach was laughing in the back.
1: Yeah.
0: Yes.
1: That you had that one on speed dial. That's what he's laughing at.
0: I'm just saying, look at what those two were doing and look at what they're doing with their backup quarterbacks. But the operative thing that they're doing, they're running the ball at a high level, something that we're not really seeing the Broncos do.
1: Yeah. And I think that's, I think, like I said, there's a lot going on with the Broncos offense right now. And a lot of it, a part of it is they're not running, not just running the ball enough, but not running it with intent. You're not marrying up concepts that mirror what you do in the pass game to build off of play action. It's token run on first down, maybe a token run on second down. Now we're at third and short. We're going to throw the ball, and then we'll try again. Or token run on first down, deep shot on second down that gets dumped down, and then we're trying to, you know, to pick up the remaining yardage on third down, that kind of stuff. It's just that it doesn't work. You know, it just, there's not a coherent strategy, it feels like, sequencing these things. There's not a game plan where we're marrying up some runs that have worked. We're showing outside zone. Now we're booting back against outside zone, hitting levels. You know, there's no coherent strategy to that. It's a token run play on first down. It's not married up to anything, and everybody knows it's coming. And, you know, that's, to me, that's part of a big part of the problem as well. And part of the reason they haven't got the run game going.
0: Well, for me, it's about setup. And I look at it like this from an offensive coordinator standpoint. I never call plays in the game, but I'm going to approach it from the defensive perspective. You're trying to bait and switch the defense because defenders are, ever since Pop Warner, we've been coached see ball, get ball, right? So now you use those strengths, the ability to get downhill, fast flowing linebackers, safeties who are active in the run, right? Regardless of they're playing cover two or not. You put those guys in a bind where every rule that they've been taught, you're going to break every rule based on how you look at attacking them. And I guess for me, that's the frustrating part because I'm not seeing the evolution in the offense in that particular way. And I think there's enough Broncos fans who have seen enough games of this team to realize the same thing. So much to a point, fans are now able to point out the Broncos' go-to play. And the go-to play is the dagger route. Right. Now, they're going to find different ways to try to hide it and disguise it. But at the end of the day, it's the dagger no-brainer.
1: There's two ways to have an offensive philosophy on football. Everything looks different, but what you're doing is the same. Or everything looks the same and what you're doing is different, right?
0: Yes.
1: I tend to subscribe more to the latter. Always come out with the same look and do something different out of it.
0: That's right? The Andy Reid approach.
1: Right. There are different ways to do it. Well, it's the Mike Shanahan approach. Come out with the same look.
0: Yep.
1: Come out with the same look and then we're going to do different things.
0: Or Mike's like, I don't give a darn. We're going to come out in the same look, give you the same play. I bet you can't stop
1: it. And also it'll be the same play. Yeah. Exactly. There's also the Al Saunders philosophy, which is we're going to look different on every play, and you have to figure out what it is that we're doing.
0: Do you think that approach can be a little more complex for the players to dissect and diagnose?
1: Right.
0: Because the play designer, you know, like the back of your hand.
1: Mm-hmm.
0: But these guys trying to get everyone
1: especially if you're shuffling people out after injury, all that kind of stuff. Sean Payton seems to subscribe to that one a little bit too. They don't come out in the same looks. They come out in different personnel, different stuff like that. I tend to subscribe the other way. I'm more the Mike Shanahan guy. Let's make it always look the same before the snap, and then we'll catch a nap, and when you think we're doing one thing, we're doing another.
0: But you know what? For me, man, I'm right there with you. I'm all about simplicity, and I know simplicity in today's game sounds like a dirty word because everyone wants to prove how brilliant they are where the number of different play sheets and variety of calls, different personnel groupings. I'm all for different personnel groupings, but have someone of a foundation that you can stand on at the end of the day.
1: Right.
0: Because when I think about Bill Walsh, when I think about Mike Shanahan, right? Hell, when I think about what Pete Carroll was doing in Seattle, even when Russ was there, they had a set of certain things that they say that they were go-tos.
1: Yeah.
0: And the Broncos, in my opinion, they have a go-to, but no wrinkles off of those go-tos.
1: There's also advantages to lining up the same every time. Everybody knows where everybody's supposed to be at all times, you know, that kind of thing. There's never any question of that kind of stuff. You're going to get fewer pre-snap penalties off that as well. We got to hit a break. When we come back, we get more into start previewing this Chargers matchup that's coming forward on it and talk a little bit about what the Broncos are doing, how we can fix this stuff. You guys listen to Broncos Country tonight. You're on KOA.
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1: Hey, OA News Time. It's 6:30. I'm Chad Bauer. Educators from across the state joined together today at Empower Field as part of the Broncos Attendance Network, finding ways to bring students back to the classroom following a spike in chronic absenteeism during and after the pandemic.
20: Prior to 2020, student attendance in Colorado was at 88%. Department of Education's Danielle Ungert.
21: We saw chronic absenteeism reach its high of 35.5% in 21-22.
20: Colorado Education Commissioner Susanna Cordova says it's a statewide issue.
22: One in four kids were missing 10% of the school year or more. And that's just far too many kids missing far too much school.
20: Ungert says this is a collaborative effort to bring students back to the classroom.
21: It's very important to talk to students and families about why they are attending and, more importantly, why they're not.
20: Reporting from Empower Field at Mile High, Keenan Dixon, KOA.
1: An 18-year-old Minnesota man facing federal charges for allegedly plotting a mass casualty attack at the Mall of America. Prosecutors say Sheikh Dune Abdulhali Mohammed discussed a mass shooting with an FBI informant and later pledged allegiance to ISIS. Mohammed was arrested after authorities say he obtained an AK-47-style rifle and about 200 rounds of ammunition. Fox 31 pinpoint weather, partly cloudy tonight with a low of 55. Tomorrow, mostly sunny. Thursday's high, 84. It's 72 in Denver. Our next update at 7 o'clock. From the Common Spirit Health KOA News Desk, I'm Chad Bauer. Let's get a check on traffic with Dave O'Brien.
23: Denver highways are still pretty busy in spots, and there are several incidents on the interstates right now. A crash on southbound I-25 before 6th Avenue is being moved from the three right lanes over to one right lane. That is adding to the typical daily slowing on southbound I-25 between I-70 and Santa Fe. A crash on southbound I-25 at Wolfensberger-Wilcox just moved from the right lane to the right shoulder. That is causing some slowing coming through Castle Rock. A crash on northbound I-25 at Dry Creek is blocking the right lane. Slowing there starts at County Line Road. A crash on westbound I-70 at I-225 is blocking the left express lane. Looks like it could clear out here any minute, though. But for now, slowing starts around Tower Road. The left main line lane of eastbound Boulder Turnpike is blocked by a crash just before Sheridan Boulevard. And there's a serious accident on westbound Hamden at Conservatory Parkway. I'm Dave O'Brien on KOA, 850 AM and 94.1 FM.
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26: Well, he knows I'm doing my best to get him the football, and I think in the same way of saying, You know, nobody's asking for the football. I think sometimes it's tougher because you want to, reward those guys and get them the football because they're not asking for it. And you want to, you know, you see their effort and you see them, working really hard at it. And you want to reward them by getting them the football. And I just think right now there's a lot out there on the field for a lot of these touches and a lot of guys getting the football. So we're not going to panic. Cortland understands this business. He's, been in these ebbs and flows of the year. He's also gotten, 20 receptions a game, and he probably gets, a little tired and wants the ball to go to somebody else. But I think for us, we're just whatever the play asks, what's the read? Let's see who's the primary. Let's see if they're open. And, they know it's their job to get open, and then it's my job to get them the football. But it's great to have an unselfish group. It's great to have guys that sacrifice a lot of energy and effort, and they don't really necessarily care about stats and accolades and all that kind of stuff. But at the same time, for me personally as a quarterback, seeing that and seeing their effort, I just want to do them right.
1: That was Bo Nix talking about when someone had asked him the question about whether or not he was being patient enough and seeing the field. And, some of his answers that I didn't really care for. Some of them, it just didn't seem like he didn't answer it in that one. And then the other one, he's talked about he doesn't rush as much because he's seeing the field better. And if you look at the tape, I mean, that clearly is not the case. But, I don't know. Those are things that Bo's going to have to work on and going to have to figure out as far as that goes. 719, you guys can talk all you want about running the football. Dave talks about it. The national media talks about it. I don't think Sean Payton's ever committed to running the football. Sure, if it works out and they're getting the job done, he will run the football some, but he just goes back to the passing game. He made his living hanging on Drew Brees' jockstrap. That's not entirely true. The New Orleans Saints had, I think, three seasons where they were in the top 10 in rushing. 2018, 2020, in those two seasons, they went 13-3 and 12-4, respectively. And 2009, in which they went 13-3 and won the Super Bowl. The years in which Sean Payton runs the football, they win. The years in which they are off kilter and have high passing yardage and not enough running, they tend to be 7-9. In fact, he had, I believe it was 4 7-9 seasons there in New Orleans.
0: Well, Ben, you said a couple of things. I'll hit the last one first. When I look at it from my perspective, and I'm always going to approach it from a defensive perspective, when there's an unwillingness to run the ball based off everything that you just said about what took place when Coach Payton was with the Saints, and a couple of those Saints teams I played against, right? Deuce McAllister was one of those players, and they were running downhill. Now, sometimes the type of back you have dictates what you can do with that guy based on his skill set. Mm-hmm. So when we see, and we talked about yesterday, Mike McGlinchey said that, hey, it's two-yard run, then we go back to the pass.
1: Right.
0: And he was saying that, I can only think that he was saying that to say, listen, they're not allowed to get into somewhat of a rhythm. And what does that tell you? That tells you a couple of things. You got to decide which one you believe, what's fact, what's fiction. Is it the idea that Coach Payton wants to throw the ball 40 times a game, or he's choosing to do that because maybe he himself, Davis Webb now, lacks confidence, once again, going back to the offensive line? I know everyone draws, negative comments from something like I just said, because if they're unwilling to run the ball when they're saying that they need to run the ball, then that's saying a lot about the running backs themselves. And I'm thinking no, it may not be the running backs. It may be just a lack of confidence and maybe the guys up front. Right now, to talk about that situation with Bo, and it's been a heavy topic. I know that I responded to my former Texans teammate, Dan Orlowski, and something that he said on NFL Live about Bo Nix.
1: Right.
0: And you can go find it at Nick Ferguson_25. Feel free to chime into the conversation. And I wanted to add context to what he was pointing out from, once again, a defensive perspective. Because Dan was saying, here's a throw that he should have made. Yeah, if I could have, would have, should have. Should he have tried that? Possibly. The way that I look at it, maybe he didn't try that because there was a corner that did a great job throwing his hips to the sideline, playing between two levels. But also, I thought about it this way. You're asking him to throw to a guy in Evan Engram who has dropped a couple of balls. And maybe there was a lack of confidence in Evan Engram getting to a spot because quarterbacks throw to a spot.
1: Mm-hmm.
0: Can you get to the spot? If I throw it to the spot, can you beat the defender to the spot? And here's what I tried to tell individuals, and I'm glad you brought this up when you were talking about Bo, and Bo mentioned it there in the audio that Zach played. In any given route or possession, there's a different guy who is the primary.
1: Mm-hmm.
0: There's some guys who are the secondary, and that's going through your progressions, third, fourth, so on and so forth. Sometimes the defense can do something to you to take you off of your primary, where you have to go to your secondary or your third option. It is not as wise as everyone would like it to be because it's, hey, the dig route is open. The deep over is open. But for that flash of moment, for that quarterback in his decision making, he said that, no, I'm going to go there. I'm going to take this one right here. And it may be a safe bet. People don't like it. But if you try to throw a ball into a spot, it's tipped, it's intercepted. Now the criticism is, well, why did you take this one here? So for me, you damned if you do, you damned if you don't.
1: Mm-hmm.
0: So I just want Bo to go out there, be a better player, clean up some of his footwork issues, which we talk about, and based on his decision-making, go with what he feels is the best. And if the coaches feel as though he needs to do something else, scheme something up to give him an opportunity to get him into a rhythm.
1: Yeah, I think, you know, I think they've got to find a way to settle him down and get him into rhythm early, but they've also got to find a way to get him comfortable enough that he's sticking with some of these things long enough for them to get open.
0: That goes without saying, Ben, because like I tell people, you can freeze it at any point.
1: Mm-hmm.
0: And you can say, well, this guy's open. Well,
1: right, and I hate some of this.
0: At what point was he open? Was he supposed to hit that at 12 and he rolled it to 13 or whatever it was?
1: Right.
0: And a quarterback, you can see Bo at times.
1: Right.
0: Staring, mm-hmm. waiting. And the guy's back is still turned. Now, if you want to add this to a band and say, well, here's what we like to see from Bo. You know you want to go backside to the dig.
1: Mm-hmm.
0: Look front side.
1: Look him off.
0: Because we've seen Bo's balls batted, especially go back to the Rams game.
1: Mm-hmm.
0: Why? Because he's looking in the direction. That's what I'll add to Bo as far as what I would like to see. Look off defenders and come back late to whatever that primary, that secondary is.
1: Yeah, and try to manipulate the defender with your eyes. You know, yeah, there are things. There's a lot to get into, and we're going to get into more of that as we go along. We got to check in with traffic here, though, with Dave O'Brien.
23: A crash on southbound I-25 before 6th Avenue is blocking the right lane, slowing starts around I-70. There's an accident on the right shoulder of southbound I-25 at Wolfensburger-Wilcox. That is causing slowing coming through Castle Rock. A crash on northbound I-25 at Dry Creek just cleared from the right lane. There is still some continued slowing there. A crash eastbound on the Boulder Turnpike at Sheridan Boulevard just moved from the left mainline lane over to the left shoulder. And a crash on westbound I-70 at I-225 that was blocking multiple lanes has cleared out. Westbound I-70 still slow from Tower Road to I-225. I'm Dave O'Brien on KOA, 850 AM and 94.1 FM.
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6: In 2005, investigators in Palm Beach, Florida began uncovering a dark secret.
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6: 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That man was Jeffrey Epstein, and he had set up a system designed to bring him underage girls. Local police and the federal government would investigate and, by their count, find dozens of victims. Epstein would become one of the world's most infamous predators, a man who could have faced decades in prison but served just 13 months in his own wing of a county jail.
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17: New York, Palm Beach, New Mexico, Paris, Virgin Islands, and each one of those residences is an alleged crime scene.
6: 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Truth and Lies, Jeffrey Epstein.
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0: Welcome back to Broncos Country Tonight. I am Nick Ferguson sitting in with Benjamin Albright and Zach Seegers behind the glass. There's been a lot of things to get into when it pertains to the Denver Broncos and injuries. And for me, I've been talking about this, about cause and effect. And, Here's what I mean by that. See, as fans and as members of the team, you incur effect, meaning that you are the effect of the environment in which you've subjected to. And in the case with the Denver Broncos, it's ideas of you're not playing your best ball offensively. So everyone's asking the question, well, what do you do to get the offense back on track? What do you do about the offensive line and the run game? And that is being the effect. Right now, when you look around the league and you look at the opponent that the Broncos have to play on Sunday, you look at the Chargers, they are the effect of losing. And the one thing about effect, it has an ugly cousin. And the cousin is regret and blame. And we've seen a lot of that take place as people started, fans and people in the media, looking at the Broncos roster, trying to figure out, well, not how well they can run the ball to get things on track, but who to blame and who's at fault for what's going on. So I would say if you are the effect of something, the one thing you have the ability to do is to be at causation. And it's like, well, what do you mean, Nick? How do you do that? Well, if something's not going right in your life, you can blame other people for the shortcomings and become a victim of it. Or you can say, you know what? I'm going to change the entire narrative by starting with me, the individual, first, and then changing things.
10: I love the expression, you know, only worry about that which you can control. You know, don't worry about the person A not doing their responsibility and letting you down in that way. Don't worry about person B not doing their thing and that screwing you over in XYZ way. That all sucks. It's a bummer. You can't control it. You can only control how you respond to it. So, you know, maybe you now know you need to be on your P's and Q's a little more. Maybe you know that person A needs a text reminder before the deadline or whatever it may be. But I think to your point, yes, it's easy to maybe blame things on someone else, but it's more effective to go, okay, how can I personally affect this situation and make it better?
0: But see, Dax, that's the thing, because most people, where we're talking about life or football, most people choose to blame other people for their situation instead of looking at themselves asking, well, how can I change it? How can I be at more cause over the situation? Because when you're constantly being the effect of something, you're giving someone else the power over you. But it goes back to the players and the coaches. They have to do inner reflection right now. How can I be a better coach? How can I teach it better? How can I call it better? From a player standpoint, how can I go out and execute? Because we've seen execution become an issue as to what's taking place with the team, right? We've seen untimely penalties that take positive yards off the board. So players have to understand, I'm going to start with me first. I'm not going to worry about Zach. It's easy for me to say Zach is not doing this. I'm going to start with me. I'm going to work on my stuff, because here's what I know as a player. When you are stressed out, it affects your home life. Your home life also impacts the game itself and trying to stay focused. Could you imagine, Zach, having an issue at home and having to go to work on Sunday and actually play to your highest of levels, knowing as though you and mama got an issue?
10: No, that's the thing. Like, we all have those days at work now. We're very few of us are in a position where we're having to compete against a world-class performer at the same thing we're doing, where you're going head-to-head against the world's best salesman and you've got to outsell them. Or that's the arena these NFL athletes are in, even when, to your point, they're going through hard home life or bad situations off the field.
0: Well, yes, and this is where, once again, the Broncos players and the coaches, only they can change the direction of what's going on. Either offense or defensively, but the conversation the past 2 weeks has solely been based on the offense as they try to figure things out. So they have to decide, what do they want the remaining of the season to look like? But more importantly, what do they want the outcome to look like on the road? You're facing a team that's beat up from an offensive standpoint. They're searching for their first win. They're hoping that they're going to get that against you. And they're 0-4. And they're hoping that you're their get-right game. Because just so happens, guess what? You got guys injured in the secondary. So either you're going to be effect of what the Chargers are going to do, or you're going to be at cause of saying, no, I don't care what's going on the defensive side of the ball. I don't care what's happening on the offensive side of the ball. At the end of the day, when the game is over, I need to make sure personally that I have done everything in my power to make sure that we can win, because I didn't commit any mistakes. I got to deal with myself, because most of the time we look to blame other people because it's so easy to play the victim instead of standing front and center, 10 toes down, and say, you know what? This one is on me.
10: Totally. And you know what? The Arizona Cardinals might have the worst defense in the NFL right now. Guess what? They beat the Chargers. There's examples like that to where, okay, you're down Pat Surtain and down Riley Moss. That sucks. Really does. You still got Nick Benito. You still got Zach Allen. You still got Hufanga. You still have a lot of defensive talent out there. You're not the worst defense in the NFL. We saw the worst defense in the NFL go in there and beat the Chargers. So what's your excuse?
0: And here's the other thing about it. No one's going to feel sorry for you.
10: Bingo.
0: That's the whole thing. No one's going to feel sorry for you, so don't feel sorry for yourself. Clean up the mistakes. Go out there and play as perfect of a game as possible, but take the onus on yourself and be accountable.
10: I couldn't agree more. I think that's something we need to see the Broncos do as they, try and turn this ship around.
0: More Broncos country tonight, coming up after this.
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14: What's happening, fellow sports fans? It's Andy West, and I'm here to take you on a journey back to this day in sports history, October 7th. We'll start off today in 1984. Walter Payton of the Chicago Bears passes Jim Brown to become the National Football League's career-leading rusher, gaining 154 yards in a 20-7 victory over the Saints at Soldier Field. Payton is now in second place. First place is owned by Emmitt Smith. Today in 1992, the Tampa Bay Lightning played their first regular season game in their tiny 11,000-seat Expo Hall at the Florida State Fairgrounds. They shocked the visiting Chicago Blackhawks 7-3 and became the first NHL expansion team to win their opening game. They now have 3 Stanley Cups to their name. And today in 2012, New Orleans quarterback Drew Brees breaks Johnny Unitas' NFL record for consecutive games with a touchdown pass when he connects with Devery Henderson for his 48th in the Saints' 31-24 win over San Diego at the Superdome.
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15: The Education Department extending a 1% interest rate reduction for certain federal student loan borrowers who sign up for automatic payments. Borrowers have through the end of the year to enroll, and those who qualify will keep the lower rate through June of 2028. Those already using AutoPay will automatically qualify as long as they remain in good standing, but the discount ends if AutoPay is canceled or the loan enters forbearance. The break comes as student loan payments and overall consumer borrowing continue to rise. President Trump in Maryland to announce an investment in a submarine facility in Baltimore. Mark Mayfield with more.
16: Trump highlighted the $3.7 billion investment from defense contractor Anduril in a Baltimore shipyard, manufacturing parts for Virginia-class submarines.
18: The largest new shipyard
3: in the United States. This is since World War II, there's been nothing like what we're doing today.
16: The president says the project is part of his broader effort to rebuild the military and to create jobs.
15: A new law is targeting luxury car buyers who attempt to avoid paying California's high taxes. Tammy Trujillo explains.
4: Senate Bill 1406 closes the so-called Montana loophole. It involved tax evaders creating shell companies in Montana or other states without sales tax or vehicle registration fees and using them to purchase cars like Ferraris or Porsches. The state says it loses millions of dollars in revenue each year due to schemes. The new law expands California's definition of who's a resident under state sales tax law. It makes a company liable for state taxes when at least one member of the business is a California resident. It also authorizes the state tax agency to impose tax liability on individual members of a business. The law went into effect immediately.
15: And Amazon's Prime Big Deal Days wraps up today. A few shopping tips: make a list before you buy, compare prices with other retailers, and focus on items you already plan to purchase rather than impulse buys. Experts also recommend checking deal ratings and customer reviews before hitting that checkout button. I'm Monica Nelson with your consumer and business news.
12: The Emmys are moving to Prime Video starting next year. The Television Academy and Amazon reaching a six-year deal for the rights to the awards ceremony. Under the deal, the Emmys will be streamed on Prime Video for free globally. This will mark the first time the Emmys will not air on broadcast TV since it started in 1949. Multiple reports say the deal with Amazon is worth between $15 and $20 million per year. Into the wind of change. A trailer for the long-awaited biopic about the Scorpions now out. The 2.5-minute clip comes a year after a teaser was released. The biopic will follow the band from their early days up until the release of the 1990 single Wind of Change, which is also a title of the film. I'll tell you now. Lil Nas X is back with new music. The rapper and singer has released a new single titled World's Greatest. It marks his first new music since announcing in June that he'd been in rehab for a few months for mental health support after he was diagnosed with bipolar disorder. World's Greatest is Lil Nas's first single in over 18 months. An actress from the golden age of Hollywood has passed away.
4: Eva Marie Saint won an Oscar for Best Supporting Actress for her role in the 1954 classic On the Waterfront. She also starred in the Alfred Hitchcock film North by Northwest. She continued acting for several more decades and was nominated for 3 Emmy Awards for her work on television. According to her publicist, Eva Marie Saint died Tuesday at her home in Los Angeles. She was 102 years old. I'm Tammy Trujillo.
12: That's entertainment. I'm Jennifer Polsoni.
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20: KOA News Time is 7 o'clock. The CEO of Denver Rescue Mission getting ready to mark World Homeless Day by hosting a 24-hour live stream.
21: And just have conversations with the community about homelessness, about solutions, about causes, that sort of thing.
20: Dennis Van Kampen says he has 50 guests lined up to join him over the 24-hour stream, which begins at 1 p.m. tomorrow. You can watch on the mission's website, YouTube channel, and Facebook page. The Broncos play the divisional rival Chargers Sunday in L.A. The Chargers are winless, but wide receiver Courtland Sutton says that doesn't change Denver's approach to the game.
22: You're going to get teams best, and every team has players and coaches that get paid to game plan and go out and execute. And so there's never a game where you feel as if it's a lesser opponent.
20: KOA's coverage of Sunday's Broncos-Chargers game starts at 8 a.m. with kickoff at 2:05. A former Parker police sergeant going to jail for 90 days after pleading guilty to charges of sexual misconduct.
23: In addition to the jail time, Troy Brienza will also undergo 4 years of sex offender intensive supervised probation. The misconduct happened with two participants in the department's Explorer program. In one case, Brienza took a woman into a secluded area of the police station and groped her under the guise of simulating a pat-down. He also admitted to having sex with an employee in his patrol car. District Attorney George Brockler said the sentence reflects the seriousness of abusing the authority granted to a law officer. Rob Dawson, KOA.
20: Fox 31, pinpoint weather, partly cloudy tonight and 55. Tomorrow, mostly sunny and 84. Right now, it's 75 in Denver. Our next update at 7:30 from the Common Spirit Health KOA News Desk. I'm Nia Bender. Let's go ahead and get a check on the drive with Jeffrey Dalle.
5: still multiple issues, however, on the major highways. I-25 southbound approaching 6th Avenue. There was an earlier crash there. That is in the right lane, causing about a 5-minute slowdown. Traffic backing up all the way past Colfax and into downtown. Conversely, on the northbound side of I-25, in that same area, just at 6th Avenue, there's a disabled vehicle in the center lane. There is a tow truck on the scene right now, so it should be removed fairly soon, but plan on slower speeds there. Again, another 5-minute slowdown on that northbound side of I-25. Highway 36 eastbound at Sheridan, there is a crash there. The left express lane is blocked.

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9: Back to Broncos Country Tonight. Benjamin Albright, Nick Ferguson. Zach Seeger's back there behind the glass. Got a few extra bodies in the studio here. Zach Daniels. I know those of you who have listened to this program regularly heard us talk about Hammer Nails being part of the BCT family. The owner of the DTC Hammer Nails, Zach Daniels, is in studio here. How's it going, buddy?
10: Gentlemen, how are you?
9: Doing well. And then we got V from our sales department over here as well.
11: Hey, guys. Nice to be here today.
9: You said that with such trepidation and skepticism there. It doesn't sound like you think it's nice to be there. You're waiting for me to set you up on here.
11: This was unprompted. I walked in just to watch, and before I know it, I have headphones on and a mic in front of me. So we'll see how this goes.
12: Being as though we got all the pleasantries out of the way, let me go ahead and ask my question.
9: Uh-huh.
12: Right, because we were talking before we came back, and you were telling me about this kind of sports pedicure.
9: Yeah.
12: And I've only heard of pedicures being one particular way, straightforward. So there's this new innovative way to do it, which we're classifying it as something totally different.
10: Yeah, we got to make it a little bit more.

0: manly, a little bit more geared towards guys.
1: Okay. Now, speaking of which, now, usually when we talk about manies and petties, it's viewed, I guess, my personal experience with my former teammates, it's frowned upon. It's not deemed as being very...
2: And yet they all do it. They just talk to Rocky, you know, they just talk down about it.
1: Those people that do, they never told me. Mm-hmm. So I'm not sure who's a doer and who's not. But I know, like, when I did it, it was just like, no. Well, we can't do that, mm-hmm. right? That's not what we being guys do.
2: I'll tell you a story real quick, and then I want to get Zach to talk about what hammer and nails is. There was an offensive lineman here, big, tough guy, offensive lineman here at Denver Broncos a couple of years ago. And one of those guys that's like, you know, manly man, you know, all the time that he carried himself that way. I was getting a mani pedi, and sure enough, this gentleman walks in. This is somebody I see down in the locker room, you know, I see at practice or whatever. And he locked eyes and he had the panicked look on his face for half a second there. And then he just kind of gave the nod, went sat down in another chair. And we both went on about our business. But Zach, talk to us about hammer and nails. I've told the people, you know, before, you guys do the haircuts, you do the massages, you do the mani-pedis, you got all these services going on. Yeah. It's a men's grooming space. I think it's probably the best way to put it. But how would you describe it?
0: I think it's a place for guys to go and disconnect and forget about everything else that's going on, work, family, life in general, and disconnect for a minimum of an hour a month. Like, who doesn't have an hour? So we do everything that the typical barbershop does, haircuts, beard trims, face and scalp treatments. We incorporate the hand and foot care as well. So manicures and pedicures, just all built in an environment for guys. Mm-hmm. So come in, sit down, oversized leather chair, grab a beverage from our bar, complimentary beer, wine, non-alcoholic drink, whatever you want. Go in there, sit back, put on some noise-canceling headphones and relax.
2: And it really is a relaxing experience. I can attest to that. Our own Zach Seegers back there behind the glass can also attest to that. I had to have Zach sit in for Nick because Nick had to do a thing. Came out there and tried it out. Zach, didn't you have like a Guinness foot?
3: They did the Guinness. I would have gone for the Jack Daniels, but we did the Guinness that day.
1: Wait, it was a good time.
3: I thought it was all great.
1: Were you drinking the Guinness or was it on your feet?
3: It was on my feet.
1: What?
2: They do, yeah. Zach explained. They got an old fashioned. They got a Guinness thing. They got all kinds of stuff they do.
3: A lot of it's over my head, but I'll tell you this. I was relaxed and enjoying myself.
1: Now, here's the thing, Zach. Here's what I want to know. When you went home and your feet were not all crusty and your nails
3: I can confirm there was no crust.
2: Okay. Maybe the old lady, I'm just saying, though.
1: You see, before you went, maybe that was the case. But when you came back, now your feet are all smooth. It's not catching the linen. So what did your wife say? Because that's the all important thing.
3: I mean, she was a huge fan. We'll go there. I'm still going to reject the premise of crust on my feet, but she did a tremendous, she loved it. She thought they did a tremendous job. She wants me to be going back regularly.
0: Exactly. That was going to be my question. Like, are you coming back?
2: But that's the testimonial right there. The ladies
0: that's
2: love it.
0: All
2: guys, when you do this stuff, the ladies love it. Now, you guys have all kinds of different options. You know, I tell you, I said the old fashioned, you got the Guinness thing. There was another one. I did another one. I can't remember the one I did. It had lemons in it. When they did mine.
4: It was the Big Daddy.
1: Lemon zest in it?
2: No, like lemon slices. So it was like lemon slices.
1: Are we baking cakes?
2: I mean, there was no flour in there.
0: The acidity of the lemon helps balance everything.
2: Yeah, get the skin, you know, get the dead skin off there, sloughing the dead skin off with the, get some vitamin C through the pores.
0: And honestly, if you're not paying attention, you probably wouldn't even notice what we were doing because you're zoned out. You have your noise canceling mm-hmm. headphones. You're watching whatever you want on your own TV. And just relaxing. Have a beer, call it a day.
2: I was watching a rerun of one of the games from last year. Because there's a preseason, you know, thing when I was in there doing that or whatever. And I was watching some rerun from a game from last year. And I was like, I don't remember that. And I, you know, just got myself losing it just going into the game.
0: I thought you were going to say rom-com.
1: I had to ask.
2: The grinder was should have gotten another season.
1: From a female standpoint, how does this work? Because I know there's a section of the male and female community that they want their men like, you know, rugged and tough, like Yellowstone, right? But then there's another section of women that's like, hey, you know, I don't want you cutting my feet
4: right.
1: up at night.
4: Right.
1: So how does it work from that standpoint?
4: Well, I think it's so important to be well-groomed. And even if you think about, obviously, you want to smell good, you want to have your hair cut, and those are things that guys usually have and are pretty on top of. And here's the deal. If my boyfriend told me he was going to get a lavender honey pedicure, I'd be like, okay, babe, cute. That's something. But if he told me he was going to go get the Guinness pedigure,
0: Or the Big Daddy.
4: You're like, dang, I'm excited for you to get back after that pedicure. So I think that Hammer Nails does a really good job of making sure you're keeping up with their maintenance, but it's not this overly feminine thing at all.
2: No, it really is. It really is. Like I said, when we started this off, talking about a men's grooming station, it really is a men's thing. And you guys have other products there too. I went and got the lotion. It's got this tobacco scent to it. I love that stuff.
0: I got your bottle. I'm so hooked on it. You're covered. You're good.
2: What was Haley up there at the other one? She was the one. She was like, you got to try this. And then I was like, oh, you already know what you're doing. I'm hooked.
1: It's called tobacco. What?
2: It smells like tobacco a little bit.
0: It's sweet tobacco, the scent.
2: It's like I got the clay hair stuff, and then I get the lotion. And that, I'm telling you, man, coming out the shower, just hitting that lotion or whatever. It's subtle. Wait, it's not sitting there overpowering.
1: You know what, Ben? I mean, Coming in here smelling like cocoa butter, is this what you're about to tell me? For visual effects, you could have just left it with the scent. You didn't have to say when I come out of the shower.
2: Well, you didn't have to picture me coming out of the shower.
1: But you said it, so how am I, mean, my ears.
2: I could have let that one go. I don't visualize everything you tell me.
1: I'm a visual person, right? I'm a visual learner, so when you say that, I was like, oh, I can't unsee it now.
2: And now that I know this, I'm going to make life so much worse for him.
1: Oh, jeez.
0: Now I'm picturing it. Thanks a lot,
2: thanks, guys. Like, I feel objectified here. I'm up here, all right? It starts off with the haircut, though. It starts off when you're coming in for the haircut.
0: 100%.
2: Got a great haircut while I was in there. How many chairs do you guys have out there?
0: We have eight. So we have eight cut and shave stations, and we have five hand and foot stations.
2: Nice. Okay. I'm counting from the other place because I had to go up to the. This one isn't done yet. It's been a labor of love for you getting the DTC.
0: I need it more than anybody because I was literally telling you, I was like, man, I might be in that chair for 14 hours my first day just to not think about everything that's happened so far.
2: Well, it's been a labor of love. When did you get started on this?
0: We signed the lease in January.
2: Okay.
0: So we're still here.
1: In January?
2: Signed the lease in January, and it's going to be open here in about a week or so?
0: About a week. Fingers crossed. I might cross my toes too. I appreciate that. Yeah, so we signed the lease in January, but it was a 5-month process before signing the lease. So we found the space, negotiated the contract for 5 months, signed the lease, and now we're build out phase. Almost done. We're right there.
2: It's looking great. And guys, this is the DTC. Now, there are several locations around Denver.
0: Yep,
2: and obviously the corporate headquarters, I found out from you, is actually moving here to Denver as well. So this is going to be a Denver business in a lot of ways.
0: We're hitting the market square in the mouth. Broomfield is the first location in Colorado. Cap Hill is going to be pretty quickly behind us.
2: Mm-hmm.
0: As long as we are on track. And then we're going to be opening up in the next week. But yeah, corporate is moving from Northern California, coming over here and about a mile from the shop.
1: So with you guys doing, you know, lemon and Guinness and, you know, Hennessy as far as...
2: Now, wait a minute. What? Did you just throw the Hennessy in there or is that a real one?
1: I just tossed that one in there. But I'm thinking, okay, well, you talked about shampoos.
0: Yeah.
1: Right? Are there any kind of exotic scents or mixtures like that you do with the shampoos?
0: So I think a big thing is like we always want to be conscious of like any allergies as well.
1: Yeah.
0: So we're always making sure sweet tobacco is kind of like the go-to. That's just what it is. We definitely have like the lavender in there, the cooling mint, all that kind of stuff. So we'll have those like typical scents, but anything exotic, I don't know. We don't have Hennessy.
2: Look, Nick, you get your hair done. I'll pour some Hennessy on you there. We'll just make it work.
0: We'll do that after hours. We'll do that then.
1: That's something entirely different. I'm asking about shampoo. What are you talking about? Well, while you're getting your shampoo, I just come over and pour Hennessy on you.
2: Yeah, hey, look. Hey, man. Nick said he wanted it. He wanted to smell it.
1: Hey, no diddy. That's all I said. No diddy.
2: I don't think that's her. Oh. You derailed me completely. I thought I had you with the shower stuff.
1: But these are your words. This is what I'm talking about.
2: Don't make me go back to the shower stuff. I'm just saying.
1: You know what? I wiped my palate clean with that one. Yeah,
2: it's been a little bit. I love the fact that you guys are convenient for me. I mean, it's convenient for me right around here, but it's conveniently located here for. But if you're down there at Castle Rock, all the way up there, it's a nice central location. It's a great spot to stop by. It's nice and quiet. You got a few restaurants around there if you want to go get some. Just take some guys' time. But you guys have something unique. This isn't a situation situation where you're coming in, you're paying for a haircut, you're paying for the, you come in, you got a subscription, right? You call it
0: membership
2: kind of memberships, right?
0: Yeah, membership model.
2: And you come in and you pay this and you get a certain number of different services or whatever with your membership model. Yep. And maybe explain that to the listener, because I do the worst job explaining
0: stuff
2: like
0: that. For sure. So we are a membership model, and a lot of people are like, well, why do I need a membership to get a haircut? I think the biggest thing is, like, one, you save money because your services are included in your membership.
2: Mm-hmm.
0: And you don't have to, it takes the guesswork of like, oh, I need to go get a haircut this month. You might forget about it, anything on that side. It takes the guesswork out of it because your membership comes with your services. They're already included. If you don't use it for some reason, it rolls over to the next month, which is always a nice thing. You can share your membership.
2: Hold on. So that's now, getting into that, we were just talking about the mani-pedis, right? Now, this isn't just for guys, because when I was up there at Broomfield, we saw a guy come in and get a haircut, and his wife went in and got a mani-pedi off the services that he had on his memberships at the same time.
0: Yep. Yeah, you can share your services. I think that's the best thing about this. Friends, family member, anybody you want to come in with you, bring them in there. Significant other, spouse, whatever, have them in there. Let them go get their manicure. We just say that we're geared towards guys because we don't do polish, we don't do nails, and mm-hmm. we want to create an environment where guys can come in, feel comfortable, and then just get a service done that they might not get everywhere else.
2: Mm-hmm.
0: So I think that's always a nice part there.
2: Yeah, and it's been, you know, for me, I was like, oh, this is absolutely great. This is a one-stop shop for all that kind of, you know, all the stuff that I need right there. Now, you guys do some massage as well, you know, as far as that kind of stuff goes. You want to explain that?
0: Yeah, anything shoulder and up, knee down. Those are the extent of our massages. So hot stone massages, especially on the hand and foot side. Sports pedicure. There we go. Hot stones. It kind of goes back between the hot and cold. Mm-hmm. So that's kind of like where that loosens the muscles up on that side. So goes back and forth on there. But anything from the knee down, especially on that, our head nail tech, her name's Michelle.
2: Mm-hmm.
0: When I was interviewing her, I was like, okay, like, what brings people back? She goes, my massages. I was like, you're hired. Absolutely. There we go.
2: Well, I'm going to test this out right off the bat. I'm going to be like, look, Zach was bragging about you. We're gonna put that hand massage right to the test.
0: I'm
2: going to
0: let her know.
1: Now, Zach, I have to ask this question because obviously a lot of guys don't take care of their feet the proper way.
0: Right.
1: And what you're promoting is guys to be able to do that. Now, there's some dudes with some jacked up feet. Do you have them sign a waiver before when they come in?
2: Zach, did you sign a waiver before you?
3: I saw that they ran out of copies when they gave you the last one. And the was run out, so I didn't ask.
1: It's some dudes out there with some eagle talons.
0: We live in Colorado too. Like, we're so active in this state. Like, there are some bad feet out there. Like, there's some stuff getting caught on sheets all the time. So, we don't make them sign a waiver, but we will make sure that they're taken care of. If it's bad, I'll be like, Here is a car to a podiatrist that we partner with. Let's go get this figured out first.
1: I'm telling you, man, I've seen some feet that can pick up some salmon. I mean, just fly down like eagle.
2: Like eagle talons?
1: Yeah, pick up salmon.
2: Call them the osprey.
1: Yeah. So, you got to be careful, man. I'm just telling you. Like, those are harsh working conditions, I would believe, for your nail techs.
2: Now, Zach,
0: they love it.
2: You're a Southern boy like me. You're from down the way.
0: The great state of Alabama.
2: I was just gonna let you put it out there. Not a fake SEC person like this UT University of Texas person.
4: I don't
2: want to
4: hear it.
2: Phony SEC over here. UT of Texas Longhorns or whatever. Yeah, but enough of that. You guys are still babies of the SEC.
4: Number one?
2: What's that?
4: Who's number one?
2: I'm not aware of who's number one.
4: Oh, we got real quiet. Who's number one? Let's all think about it. Let's all take a second.
2: Should be number one.
0: Like, you played one ranked team.
2: I'm just
0: pretty bad in the first half.
2: Oh man, I want to get some of your thoughts. Can you stick around for the next segment?
0: Yeah,
2: maybe. Absolutely. All right. Why don't you come through? We're going to talk a little bit of college football, SEC, all that kind of stuff. We'll see if we can't crap on Texas a little bit more. Make V turn a little bit redder than she is. I don't know. Zach back there with mute her microphone anytime she tries to punch in and talk about Texas. All right. We got to do a break. Broncos Country Night. Back after this.
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11: The plan closes five elementary schools and one middle school. All five elementary schools recommended for closure serve fewer than 300 K-5 students. The changes take effect at the beginning of the 2027-2028 school year. As the economy continues to squeeze, Americans, food banks and assistance programs are feeling the effects. Arvada's Community Table Deputy Executive Director Rocky Baldessari says the number of those in need continues to rise.
22: Definitely increase the number of people that we're seeing on a weekly basis.
11: He says diminishing federal assistance to individuals is bringing more people through his doors. And he says it's not unusual and fears it will only get worse as the year goes on. And he says food and emergency financial assistance are the biggest needs. Fox 31 pinpoint weather, partly cloudy and 55 tonight, mostly sunny and 84 tomorrow. It's 72 in Denver right now. Our next update coming up at 8 from the Common Spirit Health KOA News Desk. I'm Nia Bender. Let's get a check on the traffic with Jeffrey Dalle.
23: Well, it seems to be a rough go on I-25 southbound at Colfax. There is an accident reported there and lane closures in place. So traffic backing up all the way to 38th Park Avenue there. Plan an additional 8 to 10 minutes getting through that southbound side of I-25 through that downtown area. Also, I-70 eastbound at E-470, there's a vehicle fire in the right shoulder there. Not causing a lot of slowing. Just be on the lookout for those flashing lights. Off highway, East Lincoln and Lioness Street just west of Peoria. There's a pretty big accident there involving multiple vehicles. They're calling it an expanded traffic collision. So try to avoid that area if at all possible. Again, that's Lincoln Avenue just west of Peoria at Lioness Street. Other than that, things are looking fairly decent. We had an earlier issue on Highway 36 eastbound at Sheridan. That accident was in the left express lane. That has been cleared. I'm Jeffrey Dalle on KOA 850 AM and 94.1 FM.
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3: October is Breast Cancer Awareness Month. A health expert is weighing in on what to do to reduce risk of getting it. Professor Cheryl Thompson studies cancer risk at the Penn State Cancer Institute. She says knowing your family history is important.
17: If you have a strong family history or you're a close relative with breast cancer, you should consider possibly starting screening at an earlier age and or more frequently.
3: Thompson says maintaining a healthy weight, limiting alcohol consumption, and exercising regularly will reduce the risk of getting breast cancer. About 1 in 8 women in America will be diagnosed with breast cancer in their lifetime. Cases of enterovirus D68 are on the rise in Northern California. This virus, which usually causes mild cold symptoms but can lead to a rare polio-like illness in young children. More than 122,000 cases of Gatorade are being recalled over undeclared food dyes. The FDA says the recalled Gatorade involves 37 states. Side effects in these dyes can include a mild rash and allergic-type asthma. Health update, I'm Scott Pringle.
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19: It's August 2023, a county government meeting in Pennsylvania's Lehigh Valley. A young woman, early 20s, steps up to the mic to speak.
20: My 2-month-old son was happily drinking milk from his bottle when he quickly started choking, turned blue, and went limp. My boyfriend transported our son to the changing table as I grabbed an anti-choking device and my boyfriend began assembling it. 2 pumps of the device and my son was conscious, gasping for air and coughing up milk.
19: They all went to the ER to make sure the baby was okay.
20: But upon arriving at Lehigh Valley Hospital, the diagnosis quickly became something so different.
19: One of the doctors had a theory.
20: She stated to my father and mother-in-law that we are young, first-time parents who got frustrated with our baby and violently shook him to make him stop crying, and a confession would only make things easier for us.
19: The parents were told to leave the hospital without their son, and he wouldn't come home for 7 whole months.
20: I'm a postpartum mom dealing with the grief and the trauma of my son being ripped from my arms. And I'm a mom who lost everything in less than 24 hours due to one doctor's misdiagnosis. Enough is enough.
19: And then the next person speaks. And the next one. The stories they tell form a pattern of parents walking into a Lehigh Valley hospital to get help for a child, only to leave without them. And the same doctor's name kept coming up again and again. A pediatrician.
21: I ask you, what kind of doctor does this?
19: That's what I wanted to know, too. From serial
26: This is Broncos Country Tonight.
27: 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Here we go. 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Close away for a tip. Touchdown, Denver!
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26: Now, Benjamin Albright and Nick Ferguson.
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2: Back to Broncos Country tonight. Benjamin Albright, Nick Ferguson, Zach Seeger is here with you, joined in studio by Saleswoman V, and of course, Zach Daniels from Hammer and Nails DTC. And where can they go? We neglected to give that. Where should people go if they want to look into the services offered and maybe sign up to be a member of Hammer and Nails?
0: 100%. So hammerandnailsdenverdtc.com. 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Have a list of services or membership options. You can come in as a non-member again. You'll pay a little bit more, your pay retail price, but we'll make sure you're taking care of it regardless.
2: There you go. We got a lot of, you know, we got a lot of college football coming up this weekend. You obviously a fan of Alabama. Now, you played at Jacksonville State, right?
0: Jacksonville State for a year.
2: Mm-hmm.
0: Got my bell rung one too many times, and I was like, I'm not going to make it to the next level. I'm good. I'm fine. 4 in a year, and I was like, I'm fine, guys.
2: What position did you play?
0: Linebacker.
2: Yeah, you were on the, of course, you guys on the defensive side of the ball.
0: I know. That's the fun part.
1: It's the best side of the ball to be on.
2: No, it's not. The other side of the ball. Are you running away from you guys and then laughing when you can't catch me?
1: Dude.
2: And then when you do catch me, I have to pretend like it didn't hurt.
1: Yes.
0: Exactly.
1: I mean, Zach will tell you it's better to be the hammer than the nail.
2: Always. Look at him incorporated
0: in the right. Look at that guy.
2: Marketing genius.
0: Complimentary membership over there.
2: Right over there.
0: I slipped this.
2: Marketing genius
0: right there.
2: Nick Ferguson
0: there
2: just pulled the rug on everyone in there. He's laying in the weeds. He's like, I got one. I'm pretty.
0: He actually had that written down. So that's
2: he's got notes.
1: Based on how Ben kind of put it out there, there was no way that I could just kind of leave that on the table.
2: I'm just saying. If I'm gonna serve him up like that.
1: Yes, exactly.
0: I much rather would have hit than be hit, though.
2: I showed you and Steve. I had very few defensive snaps and showed him, and I had no desire to tackle this running back. I made it look like I kind of was making an effort to tackle, but it was just me diving at the ankles like, all right, I missed that one. Steve Atwater was appalled at my at my attempt to tackle.
1: Gosh. As I look at this collegiate schedule for this weekend, there is a very important game that's going to be on ABC at 1:30, featuring number one team in Oklahoma. That's going to be very interesting.
4: It's the event of the year, Nick. It's the event of the year, not just the important game of the week.
2: Is Georgia number one now?
4: River rivalry.
1: So Georgia's number one. The Red River rivalry.
4: Yep.
1: I remember that used to be a big thing a couple of years ago. Like, it used to be.
4: Right. I think that you are not in the right time frame in your head right now, because Nick, I'm sorry, I hate to say this to you, but everyone's going to be there and everyone's going to be watching. I don't even know what else is happening that weekend. I don't think anyone else cares.
2: I think the bigger game is a little bit later when you've got Georgia playing Alabama, personally. Yeah, when you've got a real conference,
4: do they have a name for it? Is it like the Red something? They don't call that anything. That doesn't have an official title.
2: Well, every game in the SEC matters, so we don't have to have little quaint titles for things when we're playing people across different states.
1: Wow. You're going to sit there and take
2: that? Yeah, you play the same state.
4: You know what?
2: Iron Bowl. The egg, you know, right.
4: I don't have to take anything because we're just going to keep seeing who's number one and we'll go from there. I'll let the numbers talk.
2: What if?
4: And the numbers are talking real great right now.
2: I don't know why that kickoff, that may not be the same thing. What if Oklahoma, like if you lose after talking all that mess, if you lose to Oklahoma this year?
4: Come on. I'm sorry, any Sooner fans.
1: Oh, this is the Matthew McConaughey school, too. All right.
0: All right.
4: Yep.
0: I mean, after seeing Oklahoma against Georgia, there's no chance.
2: Yeah, no chance. My buddy's like the basically general manager there at Oklahoma, and what are you doing, man? What the hell's happening?
1: So Brent Venables doesn't have an opportunity? Wow, no chance.
2: Oklahoma's
1: at all.
2: Falling off, and you thought after seeing,
0: I don't think so.
2: You know, last year you thought after seeing Mateer that he might be something or whatever, but
1: Mateer was like in the Heisman Trophy race.
2: Yeah,
1: last year before he had issue with his hand.
0: He put on too much muscle. What did he have, like 15 pounds of muscle?
2: Something
0: in the offseason?
2: Yeah, it's, you know, he's a different looking dude at this point. He's up to like almost 230 pounds or whatever.
7: We're back! Foot.
2: We don't play pro Texas stuff here. What are you doing? Just setting her up.
8: I'm running the board.
2: Thank you. Call me Ella Langley because I'm choosing Texas over here. Oh, my God. I'm going to cut your mic.
4: That's
2: I'm
4: another thing.
2: Power back here.
4: It was never choosing Alabama or choosing. Actually, I think it's kind of funny. In the song, she says how they're not choosing Tennessee, which is a beautiful thing.
0: That's an obvious.
4: Yeah, yeah.
0: She is from Alabama.
4: Yeah, but what is she choosing?
0: I don't remember.
2: Actually, she's not. It's him.
4: Texas over Alabama.
2: It's not her. It's him. Your face. Trying to come be with that weak sauce. No, you got Georgia, Alabama though. That should be a good game.
0: It's always a good game.
2: Yep.
0: I mean, we usually get them in the regular season. If we play them again in the postseason, then that's where it's a little bit of an issue. But it's in Tuscaloosa this year. Keelan Russell's looking good. Defense is a little shaky on offense, or on the secondary is a little shaky, but we have a good defensive line.
2: The post Saban era, like, I am not the biggest Ryan Grubb fan. I don't know how you feel. Now, you transferred to Jacksonville State. You went to Alabama after that. I am not the biggest Ryan Grubb fan, what he's done down there. A lot of people swear by him. I liked what he did at Washington. I didn't think he was much of a culture and scheme fit down there at Alabama, and I've not seen anything to dissuade me from that.
0: I mean, everyone will say you can't bring, like, the West Coast offense to the SEC, but I think, like you said, like, they were getting their players in the system. Like, we have the players that we have now. Like, we're running the ball again, which is nice. Like, you can't rush for like 100 yards a game. So we're running the ball. We'll see how it happens.
1: See, I'm not really.
8: You don't have to run the ball.
1: What do you say, Zach?
8: Just say, we're in Denver. We don't do run games here.
2: Oh, my God. Don't remind me.
1: That is the big part that needs to change, the ability to run the ball. And adopting that philosophy would definitely help change the narratives.
8: I agree. I'm kidding.
1: Yes. But see, for me, having two SEC individuals here, I would include Ben in this as well.
2: Oh, I'm an SEC.
1: I feel a little outnumbered, but I still feel as though there's a SEC bias that I've never liked, because it just seemed like the SEC gets special privileges.
2: Well, when you're the best, every you get special privileges.
1: No. Just because the Four Letter Network is in partnership with Paul Feinbaum and the SEC Network and continues to prop them up, that doesn't make them the best conference in college football.
2: The Georgia Tech alum is coming out in you right now.
1: I mean, I never tried to hold
2: it back.
1: If
2: Georgia Tech would ever get in the SEC, this would change on a dime.
1: You know what? If I'm not mistaken, I think once upon a time, the Georgia Tech Yellow Jackets used to play a lot of teams in the SEC. Back in the day. I mean, like back, I was a little tight then.
4: Nick, you're all about living in the past, I'm realizing now. Back in the day.
2: Well, Georgia Tech, they did. Yes, actually, they were a charter member of the SEC from 1932 to 1964.
1: Right. So I'm only just speaking of past events as we talk about the future.
2: Now, Georgia Tech has an all-time record of 158, 164, and 12, a losing record against the SEC.
1: Well, see, that is
2: what it happened was.
1: Yes,
2: what it happened was.
1: you really can't really pinpoint on game day how things are going to work themselves out.
0: I mean, they were part of the SEC, then they realized, I don't want to do this every week. I'm getting out of here.
2: Mm-hmm. Yeah, because they were independent for a while before they went to ACC.
1: Yeah.
2: Upper East Independent. Bama's got the 1-2 punch. You got Hill. You got, Trayshawn Brown, I think. There's a smaller, like, kind of the scat, I guess. Scat guy, I guess. Scat back.
0: Yeah, and then you have
2: Hill's a
0: Brow that's the freshman.
2: Yeah. Remember,
0: like, he's just unreal. I mean, Hill's, what, 235?
2: Yeah, he's a load to bring down. It's not Derrick Henry, but it's like Diet Derrick Henry.
1: Derrick Henry.
0: That's close.
2: Yeah.
0: Yeah.
2: Dude, the Derrick
0: Henry. Trent Richardson Jr. is what I like to say.
2: But with better vision.
0: Yes.
2: Mr. Magoo, Trent Richardson. Like, you know, you could drive a jumbo jet through some of those lanes and he couldn't find him in the pros. Derrick Henry, his high school highlights, you ever watch those? Like him just murdering people in high school?
0: He looks so slow running, but he's so fast. It's unreal. So
2: the best ones are when the corners are trying, like, running with him, and then you realize how fast he is because it looks so slow because his legs are. Yeah, just like, I don't know if you remember Arkansas had quarterback Matt Jones. You know, a few years back, and Matt Jones, 6'6", and he had the longest stride, and it looked like he was just lumbering down the field, and he's pulling away from people as he's running, and you're like, wait a minute, he's 6'6" and ran a 4.33, and like nobody could catch him, but it looked slow because he had the big long stride.
0: The good days of Arkansas.
2: Right, football. Yeah. They were few and far between. As opposed to me when I'm running where it looks slow because I am slow. So it's.
0: I saw you running the other day.
2: Yeah,
0: I thought you were walking.
2: I was. Yeah. It's this new fad. Wait, jogging jogging, maybe soft J. I'm not
1: you
2: sure.
1: You saw Ben doing what?
2: Physical exercise.
0: He was working out.
2: They don't.
1: I thought you were allergic to that.
2: They still don't believe that. I was up until January this year when I got, what's the word? Fat. And so then I decided I didn't want to be fat anymore. And so I started counting calories and working out.
1: If you ever see this taking place again.
2: He's going to ask you to film
0: video it.
2: Yeah,
1: yes.
2: For posterity's sake.
1: I just want evidence that it actually happened.
4: Nick can't visualize as a visual person.
1: Can't see this one.
0: I never saw the actual physical activity of running. He was walking. He said, I just got finished running.
2: I was, he noticed because I was sweating and panting.
1: He always says that.
2: I was sweating and panting at that point in time.
1: He came in the studio one time and he was like, man, I'm sorry. You know, I'm running behind, but I was just running. And I was like, sure you were. There's no way I could believe that.
2: It was way more condescending than that. Yes. It was like, sure you were.
0: And I was outside when he left, and I was like, he's still not running yet. So it might have just been a brisk walk kind of day.
2: So the neighborhood, like I'll walk through the neighborhood, and then when you hit the corner out to the main street, that's where jogging, gotcha. Or I don't know, maybe
1: where
2: it's jogging.
1: No one else can physically see it.
0: Those are people driving by, and they don't know it's him, actually.
2: Right.
0: So that's how it works.
2: I say that. I got blasted on Twitter one time, because I was jogging across. Somebody's like, you have the skinniest leg. Took a picture of me jogging, and they were talking about my toothpick legs. And I'm like, oh my god, yeah, I could never.
0: Somebody driving did that to you?
2: Yeah,
0: man, so, that's
2: I know.
0: Bad.
2: That's yeah.
0: That's when you need to get in the gym, Ben.
2: I skipped leg day for like the last rest of my life, and it's not worth it anymore. And I got to the point where I'd gotten up to 180 plus pounds back in January, and I looked like a potato with toothpicks sticking out of it, and it's not a good look for anybody. No, girls aren't dying to get with that. So I had to, work it down a little bit. I got all the way down to about 150 pounds, 149 actually. And then I started putting the weight back on. So I'm back at like 160 right now.
0: You've got the relationship weight.
2: Well, that came back too. I went the other way with that. Now I'm trying to peel it back to the 160. So yeah, I got back up to like 172 over the last couple of weeks from, eating the comfort food and drinking too much beer.
0: Go open a business. You'll lose weight real quick.
2: That's what I was going to say. Yeah. It looks like you don't have to worry about
1: smell,
2: it. Man.
1: Is this what you do? Is this stress melt off?
0: Yeah. Just open a business, have a kid, Just go do that.
2: Dude, opening a business and having a kid at the same time.
0: We planned it really well.
4: It was his birthday.
0: Yeah.
4: Birthday, kid, opening a business in the same week.
0: Yeah.
1: Was it?
0: Yeah. I just turned 40 last week. Mm-hmm.
2: Welcome.
0: Yeah, appreciate it.
2: It doesn't get better.
0: We planned it really well. Like, we really wrote this out. And I was like, this is a terrible idea. But it's fine. We're here. We're here now. We're in the thick of it. So
2: yeah, I have a feeling that was mostly your better half. And she's the planner.
0: Oh, 100%. I walked in and they had a whiteboard of like when we're having a kid and when we're opening the shop. And I'm like, when are you guys going to involve me in this situation? Because I don't remember having this conversation. So, but here we are.
2: Talking about business from that.
1: The next time, if you were to have another kid, I was just envisioning when you're talking about whiteboard, like do it with like John Gruden.
2: We need Frank Caliendo to do the Gruden impression.
0: Is he on Cameo? I might just get him to do that. Like, this is what we're doing
2: right now. We're having a kid. Boom! Do the Madden one.
0: We definitely planned it fantastically. It's fine.
2: That's got to be off. Now, as far as NFL, obviously we're the big Broncos thing here. What's your NFL team?
0: You know, I get that question asked so many times when people are like, oh, you live in Denver, you have to like Broncos. I like football. Mm-hmm. I will watch. This is the best part about NFL during this season. Like, I can watch every game and I'm not tied to anybody. Mm-hmm. So I'm not like when it comes to like playoffs, I'm like, oh, I like this team a little bit better. But Waddle's on the Broncos. I'm a big Waddle guy.
2: Alabama, obviously.
0: From Alabama,
2: yeah, you got Pastor Tan here, obviously. Yeah. So we got Robinson.
0: Yeah, exactly. So I'm like, I just like watching the games. Like, I can literally sit and watch every single game from sun up to sundown. My wife hates it. Hates football season. Hates football season. She went to Arkansas.
2: We have a self-loathing relationship with football anyway.
0: I asked her about this all the time. She goes, I went for the party.
2: Yeah.
0: That's all I went to.
2: Well, right.
0: I'm like, there we go.
2: Yeah. But you go hang out down around Dixon and, you know.
0: 100%. Yeah. But I just enjoy watching the game at this
2: mark time till basketball season. As long as you didn't answer like your cohort and say the Raiders, then we're good.
0: Yeah, the CEO of Hammer Nails is a big Raiders guy. So
2: we'll try not to hold that against him.
0: They look good.
2: They do look good. They look like they're going to be a problem once they get that talent disparity fixed. Once they start getting a few more bodies in there, the Raiders look like they're going to be a problem.
0: It's tough.
1: So who's your team?
2: Oh, my God.
1: I'm just can I ask a question?
4: The Dallas Cowboys. And, I couldn't be... Well, I was going to say I couldn't be prouder, but let me tell you, it teaches you a lot about loyalty and relationship and really sticking by someone. When someone says there's a Cowboys fan, they have incredible character because no matter what, thick and thin, I'm there. And let me tell you, there's no team I hate more than the Texans. And so the game that just happened, that was the best day of my life.
2: As opposed to somebody who's a Lakers fan who, you know, just became a Lakers fan recently when LeBron, you know, originally joined the Lakers. So.
0: Is that you?
4: Is that me?
2: I don't know. I was trying to call you a bandwagoner.
4: Gosh, Ben's telling me things I didn't even know about myself.
2: I'm making fun of bandwagoners.
0: I mean, you also, congratulations, beating an 0-4 team now. That's
4: okay.
0: You're really setting a standard high for Texas football.
1: Well, you know what? To her credit, I mean, you got to give her an opportunity because if history continues to repeat itself like it's repeated itself for the past 30 years, this is only temporary.
2: Well, at least the Cowboys get a break this Cowboys? Year. They're taking on another 0-4 team this weekend.
1: I mean, that's temporary to experience winning because we know once they get to the playoffs, I can't use playoffs and Cowboys in the same
4: sentence. Oh, my gosh.
1: My bad, I'm sorry.
2: Set him up for it. And I was like, at least the Cowboys finally get to play somebody. Oh, wait, they're playing the 0-4 Buccaneers on Thursday.
4: You know what? A win is a win, and I'm going to take that out.
2: The one thing I will say is Houston and Tennessee playing this weekend, the battle of 0-4s.
0: He's just not happy at the media after the games. He's just like, I don't want to be here.
1: If your team is 0-4 and you're not playing well as a quarterback, would you want to stand up in front of people and have them ask you questions? No.
0: I think isn't he like the worst, like number one overall draft pick right now?
1: No,
0: stats for NFL
1: I wouldn't
0: games.
1: Say that he's the worst.
0: Well, just like not playing the worst, but I'm pretty sure like somebody there's a stat that he has like the worst stats as a number one.
2: So like Cam Ward?
0: Yeah.
2: I don't think it's ever going to top Jamarcus Russell.
1: No.
2: Oh, and remember the purple drink?
1: That's bad.
2: You know, he tried, this was a couple of years ago. He was trying to make a comeback. He was going to come back with the New York Jets, but he wasn't going to play quarterback. He's going to play offensive tackle.
1: No way.
2: Because he'd ballooned up to almost 400 pounds. And he was like trying to
0: 400?
2: He got up to like 4. Yeah, he's drinking lean, man. I mean, Now that goes.
0: I mean, he is from the South, so yeah. It's very easy to put him on there.
2: Yeah, all that, you know, he was talking about coming back and trying out as an offensive tackle. And I was like, what? Just, yeah.
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2: What are we doing here? I don't know. Anyway, Zach, tell them again where they can find out about Hammer and Nails and all the things you guys have, and know what I'm going to be there. I am going to be there.
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2: Yeah. And obviously, again, that stuff rolls forward. It's not, if you don't use it, you don't lose it.
0: Right.
2: It rolls forward, rolls and builds forward up for you. 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
0: Like, if you love it, keep it going. 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
2: Too easy. 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Have some fun with this. Thanks, Broncos guys. Country. Now we've got to get a break. 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
19: KOA News time is 8 o'clock. A very emotional Adams 12 school board meeting led to a final vote to close 6 schools. And board members took time to let the community know they listened to them.
20: Ultimately, why I chose to run was to make hard decisions. Hard decisions that work for the entire community and produce equitable results for all.
19: Enrollment in schools across the state, it's down, and it's expected to drop even more. This plan closes 5 elementary schools and 1 middle school. 1,500 students are affected. The Broncos offense hasn't been hitting on all cylinders so far this season, and some have questioned why quarterback Bo Nix hasn't been running as much as in previous seasons. He says it all depends on the situation.
21: I'm just trying to do whatever I can to put our offense in the best position possible. If that's me running, you know, 20 times a game, let's do it. But at the time, right now, I don't think that's most beneficial for us.
19: The Broncos play the Chargers in L.A. on Sunday. KOA coverage starts at 8 a.m. and kickoff is at 2:05. Well, today is the 3rd anniversary of Israel being attacked by Hamas. And that attack that launched from Gaza resulted in more than 1,200 deaths and several hundred kidnappings. Israel held a nationwide minute of silence earlier to mark when the attacks began. It led to an ongoing war between Israel and Hamas in Gaza. City of Lafayette considering removal of the automated license plate reader, or ALP, our flock cameras. Fox 31 spoke with Chowin, who is part of a group called Deflock Lafayette.
23: I just think it's weird that you're being tracked when you've done nothing wrong. They don't need to know where I am at all times.
19: A Lafayette spokesperson tells 31 the cameras assisted police in 267 cases, resulting in 65 arrests and 14 auto theft recoveries. Fox 31 pinpoint weather, partly cloudy tonight, a low of 55, sunny and 84 tomorrow. It's 71 in Denver right now. Our next update coming up at 8:30 from the Common Spirit Health KOA News Desk. I'm Nia Bender. Let's take a look and see if things are moving a little smoother on the roadways with Jeffrey Dallet.
24: Well, they are moving a little smoother, actually. We had an earlier issue on I-25 southbound near Colfax. There was an accident in the center lane. However, within the past couple of minutes, that is cleared. So traffic's starting to break up there, and it's pretty much back to posted speeds, which is good news. We had a vehicle fire earlier, I-70 eastbound at E-470. That vehicle fire was in the right shoulder. That has cleared. Off-highway, we're dealing with an ongoing issue at Lincoln and Lioness Street just west of Peoria. It was a pretty big accident involving multiple vehicles there. It is in the cleanup stages now, but there's a lot of slow still in that area. And this just in, 6th Avenue eastbound, just a little east of Indiana Street, there is an accident on 6th Avenue eastbound. Fox 31, I don't have to do the weather. That's right. It's still the traffic. So anyway, things are looking pretty good overall. I'm Jeffrey Dallet on KOA 850 AM and 94.1 FM.
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11: Welcome back to it, Broncos Country Tonight. Benjamin Albright, Nick Ferguson. Zach Seeger's here with you. 56690 is the text line. Appreciate Zach Daniels and chance to stop in, tell us about Hammer Nails. We love all of our BCT family of sponsors, and we appreciate every one of you out there who goes and visits and is a patron to these businesses that helps keeps us on the air. So we appreciate that. And get a chance to get Zach in here and talk a little bit about what Hammer Nails does. You guys obviously have listened to the commercials. They've got a bunch of signups here. So if you guys signed up from listening to the show, you're going to see me in there getting haircuts and patty patties and all that kind of stuff, because that is my new place.
12: I was just taken aback by what you and Zach were saying when you were talking about the Guinness and all of that stuff being utilized to, manicure your feet.
11: Yeah.
12: I've never heard of those types of things.
11: They got all
12: before.
11: Kinds of stuff. I know. There's a whole new world for me. I was like, all right. I didn't know I needed in my life, and then I got it. Zach Seegers, I took him. He went through this. Zach Seegers got the treatment, and he swears by it now.
12: Did you walk out like feeling like a new man?
13: I did. I will say, like, it was phenomenal. No joke. It was a great deal. I went in there, got a good haircut, and I was zoned out. Like, I watched, they had a 30 for 30 on the TV. They gave you, like, the noise-canceling headphones, so you can just listen to the TV. And I just did that, and they, you know, rubbed my feet. Like, it was not a bad deal at all.
12: That's a good deal. Listen, man, I know a lot of dudes don't take care of themselves, but being able to do something like that, yeah, that sounds like something I'm going to look into, Ben. I'm going to look into it.
11: Should do it. A couple of different things. We had a rumor floating around on Twitter a little bit earlier that...
12: Talk about that rumor.
11: That rumor. I'm not going to source that, but there's a rumor out there talking about Sean Payton's going to take over play calling. I texted a source in the Broncos front office, and they told me, and I quote, "I saw that tweet, I hadn't heard that, and it didn't look that way in practice today."
12: So are you saying people are just fabricating things?
11: I don't know that they are. Maybe they're being told that by somebody, but that doesn't make much sense because Sean Payton basically said today that he was not looking at that and they need to look at other things. Matter of fact, Sean Payton even went so far as to basically say in his own way that it wasn't even a play calling problem. It's an execution problem, something we've been talking about on this show. He basically said that today. You go back and I think everybody can look at the product on the field and see that, right? These are the same plays. They might be a slightly different order. There might be less frequency on the boots, but it's the same plays. It's not like these are different plays all of a sudden. So, you know, the situational play calling still has the same situational stuff that it did last year. I mean, you look at, they're emptying it out and on third and short when they should be running. Yeah, that was occurring before. This isn't a new problem. If Sean Payton were to take over play calling, I find it convenient that he would wait until they got through four good defenses and then came up on the hapless Chargers before he did it. But, you know, whatever.

0: But anyway, Broncos source specifically told me that that was not what they'd heard and not what they're showing so far, unless he's, you know, planning on doing it. Now, Sean Payton has already been involved in all of this, and he's always been involved in all this, you know, coordinating the offense in terms of picking the plays, making the script and all that. He's been involved in all of that. I don't know. All I'll say is the source told me directly that that was not the case, so we'll see.
1: Well, you have to think that that is a big conversation that's taking place outside the Broncos facility as far as at one point, do you consider it? You know, at one point, do you actually make that move, especially if the offense continues to sputter the way that it has over the past couple of games, you know, whether they're winning or whether they're losing, you have to figure that something will have to change at some point because, I mean, with the Texans being 0-4 right now, and I didn't anticipate that them being at this stage of the season, DeMeco Ryans is set to take over or reclaim the defensive coordinating calls. Like we've seen this happen already thus far in the NFL, like with the Jets. Think about what Aaron Glenn decided to do. He decided to, hey, listen, I don't like the way that things are going, so I'm going to assume the defensive coordinator play calling assignment. Considering the fact that he's always being the head coach and he's trying to do a multitude of different things. Mm-hmm. So I can see that because the question nationally becomes, how long before you actually assume power over the offense? But like you said, Sean Payton is still involved with this team in some capacity. It's not as though he's just sitting in the room allowing Davis Webb to just do everything and he's just going to delegate the responsibilities. He's involved in some particular way, but I get the idea of, hey, listen, you decided based on what was happening with Davis Webb this past offseason, getting those two head coaching interviews, put him out there, see what he can do. Because here's the thing about it. If Sean Payton at any point this season decided to reclaim the play calling duties from Davis Webb, you got to think about what does that do for Davis Webb's personal confidence level, the player's confidence level in Davis Webb moving forward. But more importantly, when it comes to other teams and how they're viewing Davis Webb or how they viewed him prior to the season, will this change that? Or should it change it if that were to happen at some point?
0: Yeah, I mean, if anybody would know what that would feel like, it would be Sean Payton. You know, Sean Payton got his play calling taken away when he was with the offensive coordinator of the New York Giants. Jim Fassel got tired of them not running the ball enough and took play calling away from him.
1: I'm sorry, what did you say?
0: Back when he was the OC of the New York Giants, Jim Fassel took play calling away from Sean Payton.
1: Did he at some point return the play calling? Because I think that is important because you can have it taken away from you from a short period of time. Not like, well, you're just pulling everything away from it. It's like, okay, right now I'm going to handle maybe this aspect of the passing game, right? Mm-hmm. That's not officially taking the play calling duties away from Davis Webb. You're just assuming the pass part of it. Like every team has a run game coordinator. Every team has a passing game coordinator. So what if that is aspects of reclaiming the play calling duties is just maybe the passing game?
0: Yeah, Jim Fassel did not give the play calling back, and Sean Payton left the Giants after that season. The Giants at the time had dropped to 3-4. They had a 17-3 loss to Philadelphia Eagles, and they ranked near the bottom of the NFL. They had 89 points through seven games. And the breaking point was pretty much a first-half interception return for a touchdown against the Arizona Cardinals, I think a week or two earlier, that came from a pass play that Sean Payton called instead of taking a knee and going into the half. And so that's been one of those things. Like, it's just, October, the end of October. This was week seven, right? It was after seven game, week eight, that he took it away. Sean Payton didn't agree with the decision to do that. you know, he, in fact, publicly had said, if I were to be done, right before it got taken from him, he said, if it were to be done, Bull Haygong take it away from me, would I agree with it? No. And so Jim Fossil ended up calling the plays to Gary Collins at that point. Fossil had said, when something needs to be done to shake things up, I make the changes. I've never been shy about jumping right in. So if anybody would know about what happens when you take play calling from somebody, it would be Sean Payton.
1: Well, maybe that is a reason why he hasn't done it thus far. And here I'll say this, and I don't know this for certain, but we're not inside the building. And you have to figure that with the heightened sense of this conversation taking place every single week and the offense not hitting the mark to maybe the fourth quarter, they were not able to duplicate that same level of production against the 49ers on Sunday. Who's to say that there hasn't been any subtle changes internally that we don't know publicly? Like when Javis Webb goes out there to call plays, he's got the headset, he's calling the plays. But who's to say that Coach Payton said, okay, well, I'm going to insert a couple of plays.
0: And he probably does.
1: Yes.
0: And he probably does. I mean, Sean Payton is not completely hands-off at this point. I mean, everybody can see he's got a play sheet. He tries to hide it in his back pocket when he's doing interviews and keep it up. Everybody can see he's got a play sheet out there. So how involved, whatever that level is, I don't know. And to answer the questions that people are asking, what did the Giants do after they took from Sean Payton? They won 7 of their next 9. They went to the playoffs. They finished 10-6. They had the next week where he took over the play caller. They scored 24, then 27, 19, 14, 29, 27, 37, 44. They started scoring points when Jim Fossil took back over.
1: But could it just be a matter of different philosophies?
0: Could be, because, I mean, all the rushing yardage went through the roof immediately. They went from a team that was getting anywhere between 60 and 100 yards rushing per game, which Sean Payton was calling the plays, to 177 yards, 169 yards, 168, 157. Like, they started running the ball. And they started winning. So, you know, and again, that was Jim Fossil. Eric Studsville was the running backs coach there.
1: Studsville.
0: Yeah, Studs.
1: Yeah.
0: So there's, you know, there's connections there. And I'm not just saying that to dump on Payton. I don't want to dump on Sean Payton. But I do want to say that, you know, if anybody would know what that does to an offensive coordinator, it would be him, because he had it happen to him.
1: Well, once again, this is why, because it happened to him. And how the storylines played out. I mean, there's a little compassion there from Coach Payton. Well, I don't want to do that to Davis Webb, right?
0: Mm-hmm.
1: But here's what we know. I mean, they may not care about it over at the Broncos facility, but the fans are getting a little restless about the production of the offense. And if you were at the game on Sunday night when they played the Rams for 3 quarters, you heard it. It was loud and clear. Now, when Hufanga got that interception, things tilted in the Broncos' favor, and the fan base came alive again. They were rejuvenated. But you have to think, man, on Sunday, you can't lose this game. You can't. By hook or crook, you cannot.
0: Well, yeah, the Broncos can't afford to lose this game. You can't be the team. You can't lose to the Chargers. I mean, this is sort of a trap game. This is the definition of a trap game, right?
1: Yeah, it is.
0: And Sean's history against Mike McDaniel and his history against Jim Harbaugh, not great. Go back and look. His history against those two coaches, not great. But this is a reeling Chargers team. Defensively, the bottom has fallen out. Offensively, they can't get anything going. This would be a perfect game for your young coordinator to get right back on track, or a suspect game for you to take over play calling if you want to make yourself look good after playing four defenses.
1: See, that's the crazy thing, Ben, because there's two different narratives that are work here, right? That people have yet to write or tweet about. So let's talk about them. So Broncos win, the narrative is what? What's the headline after the game? As far as the Broncos beating the Chargers, what's the headline?
0: If the Broncos beat the Chargers?
1: Beat the Chargers.
0: Broncos back in the, you know, back in the winning percentage ways and on their way to take on the Seattle Seahawks on Thursday Night Football.
1: So what happens to the individual say, well, that team was kind of banged up and they didn't have a superior offensive line, and you beat that team, and they were 0-4.
0: The Chargers. I mean, that's what it's going to be. It's going to be a dismissive headline. You expected to beat the Chargers, you know, that kind of thing. Now, if they lose to the Chargers, the headlines are wildly different. The sky will be falling, full meltdown mode, Broncos, you know, underwater, get ready for Thursday Night Football against the Seahawks. If you lose that game, that might set the media on fire here, and that might be one where Sean Payton, at that point, would yank back.
1: I've had a chance to speak to a couple of Broncos fans verbally and communicate with them over social media. Whatever you think about social media, whatever.
0: Mm-hmm.
1: But they are on the edge of their seats, right? They're just like you and I and Zach and everyone else. They want the team to be successful, but they are like a Matthew McConaughey movie, failure to launch, right? They're seeming to be in the holding pattern, right? They want to go all in, but they're a little uncertain. Now, for those members of the Broncos Country fan base, and there's a lot of them, what do you say to those fans? Is that legit to feel that way, that, hey, we are not truly ready to commit because we don't truly know the identity of this offense just yet?
0: I don't know. I don't know the answer to that, but I do know they need to figure something out. What is their bread and butter? You're 4 weeks into the season. You should start to have an idea of what
1: it is. Wait a minute. I thought the bread and butter was we don't play well for three quarters and boom, bam.
0: Yeah, magic. And then magic happens.
1: Yes.
0: Yeah, no, I mean, but you need to think of, you know, you have to have something you can hang your hat on. And the Broncos, I don't think they know what that is. Or at least they haven't shown what that is this season.
1: No, they have not. But that's why the level of optimism is still there. That's why the level of hope is still there, because it's like, okay, well, here's a team that has not really played their best ball offensively, but yet and still they are actively winning football games.
0: Mm-hmm.
1: That's how members of the fan base feel. So it's like, well, there's nothing truly wrong. There's only small things here and there. Once they shore up those things, things will be much better. Is that the proper approach? Because the other approach that you get, I guess, cow hammered by is the fact that, well, you're being negative when you're looking at this team. This is a good team. It's very talented. We both know that. We were out there during training camp. But for some reason, they are unable to find their groove. And it seems to be really consistent.
0: Mm-hmm.
1: So I root for these guys because I've been in that situation before. It's a very difficult situation to be in when you are in a slump of some sort. And I think it's safe to say that the offense is in a slump. Am I out of pocket by saying that?
0: I think it's very safe to say. I just think the reasons for it being in that slump don't have anything to do with play calling, which is one of the most overrated things in football. At the end of the day, it's about execution, and they're not doing a lot of the little things that make that offense, when it is successful, make those things go. Bo is not utilizing his legs and stressing defenses out. They're not worried about it.
1: Broncos, he still hurt, though?
0: Maybe. The Broncos have no, he says no, but, you know, who knows? Broncos have no deep game to speak of. Teams are camped in too high, and they don't respect the deep shot. They don't respect the run game.
1: Oh, wait a minute. Okay. So we can say all that stuff about what they're not doing or what they're not showing that they're capable of doing.
0: Mm-hmm.
1: But also, can we credit certain defenses because they've since honed in on ways to take away what Bo can do? Because cover two was the same thing that was used against Kansas City and Patrick Mahomes to kind of slow them down.
0: Yeah.
1: So have teams kind of figured out the Broncos defensively?
0: I mean, I don't know. I'm just saying that teams don't respect the Broncos' deep passing game, and they don't respect the run game, and it's taken away other things that they have used at times to be successful. And, you know, this is where we are. We'll get more into that a little bit later. We got an NFL six pack. 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
13: Behind bars, Lee finds an unlikely ally in his cellie, Robert. The pair are like chalk and cheese. There's no way their paths would ever cross on the outside. But as a fellow inmate, Robert sees through the lies and vows to do the unthinkable. Clear Lee's name.
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1: The plan closes 5 elementary schools and 1 middle school, and all 5 elementary schools recommended for closure serve fewer than 300 K-5 students. The changes will take place at the beginning of the 2027-28 school year. Educators from across the state joined together at Empower Field as part of the Broncos Attendance Network, finding ways to bring students back to the classroom following a spike in chronic absenteeism during and after the pandemic.
27: Prior to 2020, student attendance in Colorado was at 88%. Department of Education's Danielle Ungert.
28: We saw chronic absenteeism reach its high of 35.5% in 21-22.
27: Colorado Education Commissioner Susanna Cordova says it's a statewide issue.
29: 1 in 4 kids were missing 10% of the school year or more, and that's just far too many kids missing far too much school.
27: Ungert says this is a collaborative effort to bring students back to the classroom.
28: It's very important to talk to students and families about why they are attending and, more importantly, why they're not.
27: Reporting from Empower Field at Mile High, Keenan Dixon, KOA.
1: Fox 31, pinpoint weather, partly cloudy and 55 tonight, mostly sunny and 84 tomorrow. Right now it's 69 in Denver. Our next update is coming up at 9 from the Common. Spirit Health KOA News Desk, I'm Nia Bender. Now let's go ahead and get a check on the drive with Jeffrey Dallet.
30: Just been cleared a couple of minutes ago, so all lanes and that right shoulder are now open. Traffic moving a lot better. Also, off highway, we had an issue at Lincoln and Lioness Street just west of Peoria. Pretty big accident there. That is in the cleanup stages and should be cleared very, very soon. 6th Avenue eastbound, just out east of Indiana, we had an earlier crash there as well. That had the right 2 lanes blocked, but that has also cleared, so no more issues there. If you are leaving the airport, be on the lookout that there's some delays on outbound Pena Boulevard, right around 56th Avenue. So plan for a couple extra minutes if you are leaving the airport. And one thing of note, E-470 northbound, the on-ramp from Smoky Hill Road will be closed for paving operations. That's going to be going on through the night. I'm Jeffrey Dallet on KOA, 850 AM and 94.1 FM.
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38: Western arm tackle. Here we go. Open receivers. Close away for a tackle. Touchdown, Denver.
37: Let's go. Now, Benjamin Albright and Nick Ferguson.
39: Let's go all day. All night.
37: On the official home of the Broncos, KOA.
40: We're back to Broncos Country tonight. Benjamin Albright, Nick Ferguson, Zach Seegers. It's time for the NFL six-pack.
37: It's time for the NFL six-pack.
41: I'm going to drink a lot of beer tonight.
37: Insight and inside information you can't find anywhere else. 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
42: six.
37: The top six NFL headlines. One.
40: This week, future Hall of Fame tackle Lane Johnson announced that he's retiring from the NFL, citing personal reasons as the motivator for why. What do you make of Lane Johnson retiring right now? And I'm actually changing up the second question. I'm not going with what I have written down. Trent Williams has mentioned that he plans on retiring after this season. That means they will become eligible for the Hall of Fame in the same class. If you were a Hall of Fame voter and you had to pick between one of those guys to be a first ballot Hall of Famer, who are you picking? Trent Williams, Lane Johnson?
43: Oh, man, it's tough. Probably Trent Williams, but Lane played right tackle. Trent plays left tackle. I think they're, for their generation, the best player at either side. Lane Johnson, for those who don't know, I talked about this last night. I'll talk about it real quick here. Lane Johnson's parents are both sick. His mom, very sick. He's a guy that's into, 14 seasons in the league, 30-some-odd years old. There was nothing left for him to do. The relationship that he's had with Howie Roseman, which has had friction over the last couple of years, dating back to 2018, honestly. I think he made the right decision for himself. I don't think that there's anything to question about it. And I really took exception to Stephen A. Smith's comments this morning, which he issued some sort of fake apology later, in which he apologized to people for misunderstanding him, which is just gaslighting everybody and putting the blame back on them. The Eagles, for their part, I mean, you lose a key cog in your lineup, and then you lose a bigger part or another big part when you trade Cam Jurgens today. The Eagles look like they're about in fire sale mode almost.
1: I think at this particular point, Ari Roseman, they're looking down the road and they realize right now they don't really have the team necessary to really compete for a title. So they're just trying to set themselves up for later. But as it pertains to your question, Zach, Trent Williams or Lane Johnson, I would have to go with Lane Johnson. The reason being because when you look at the number of Super Bowl appearances and his tenure with the Eagles, that's three Super Bowl appearances and two Super Bowl victories. So I would say of the two, because of that and longevity, yeah, you got to give the nod to Lane Johnson, but Trent Williams, a hell of a tackle himself, and he'll have his place in Canton too as well.
40: I fully agree. Both these guys will absolutely get in. It's just a matter of when. One thing that is a bummer about this, Lane Johnson, last year, after the Protector of the Year Award was created, I remember everyone saying, hopefully this goes to Lane Johnson this year. It'd be a great, like, career achievement one. You know, maybe even if this isn't his best season, kind of like Scorsese winning for The Departed or DiCaprio winning for Revenant. Like, just a lifetime achievement award almost. And he didn't win it last year. Joe Thuney absolutely deserved to. Lane was injured for much of last season, so he couldn't have won it. But now there's no way he ever will. And it's kind of odd that it's only in nature of the award not existing, but this guy who was such a dominant player for such a long time isn't going to end his career with an award like that.
37: Two.
40: In the wake of the Lane Johnson announcement, the Eagles lost another offensive lineman, trading Cam Jurgens to the Ravens for a second-round pick and late-round pick swap. Are the Eagles potentially entering a fire sale mode right now? And should the Broncos call on any Eagles players? Plus, if the Eagles are tearing it down, what does that mean for Nick Sirianni?
1: Well, I think what it means for Nick Sirianni is that, hey, your days are numbered. Possibly you're on somewhat of a short leash. But if you're Howie Roseman, you're looking at it from an offensive standpoint. How many offensive coordinators have you had in the matter of 6 years? When you think about Jalen Hurts and, I guess, ineffectiveness of the offense, you got to take that into consideration because you've changed so many guys, so many different styles, and that's going to require different personnel. So it appears as though the Eagles are looking at this season and saying, okay, this might be a wash. In case, when looking at that, if that's the case, let's go ahead and get some compensation, some draft picks, so come 2027, we can make our team more competitive.
43: Yeah, it looks weird to me. There's been some grumblings internally about Jalen Hurts, whether or not he was propped up by a great team around him. There's a lot of injuries going on with the Eagles right now. Saquon, Dallas Goedert, Fred Johnson, Devontae Smith, Hollywood Brown. They've got all kinds of injuries going on. I don't know that Drew Kendall was necessarily the answer at center for Cam Jurgens, but it looks like they're stockpiling picks for a reload. That's what it looks like in Philly.
40: I would call on Saquon Barkley. Maybe the price is just ridiculous, but we know this Broncos run game needs some help, especially in terms of explosion and explosiveness. Saquon, you trade for him. There's $35 million, 3 years left on that deal. That is a heck of a bargain for a player of Saquon's caliber.
1: Hey,
40: not far-fetched, but I'm just saying. Hey, call. Howie Roseman built plenty of those loaded Eagles rosters just by calling and seeing what's available. Call him up. Worst he can say is no.
1: Zach, I'm going to say no with that because obviously with the injuries to Saquon, you still know he's a decent back. Howie Roseman is going to want some compensation for that. And the Broncos need all their draft picks to make this team better. So, no. And then, let's just say, for the sake of argument, they did do it. I mean, do you think that's going to increase them to run the ball even more? I'm going to say no. Make it because you're not going to get the same production that you would get with the back like Saquon with the three backs you have. But run your backs and at least get some production out of them first.
43: I would. I would place a call at least and just see.
1: For what?
43: Saquon, just place the call. It's not going to hurt anything to place the call.
40: Can't hurt. Maybe it is a cheaper price than you'd expect, right?
43: Just to see. Like, just to see. Just to test it out. Just put a toe in the water. Just to see.
1: To run the ball when you don't run the ball. Okay, right, look,
43: maybe
1: whatever.
43: Maybe it'd make him run the ball.
1: All
43: I mean,
1: right.
43: Sean Payton, the 3 years he has run the ball.
1: Whatever.
43: They've had great win totals and won a Super Bowl the three times he's done it.
1: I believe it when I see it.
43: Hey, okay, I'm with you on that.
37: Three.
40: The NFL and NFLPA released a joint statement today that players will no longer be fined for celebrations mimicking drinking and that past fines will be rescinded. They also restated that the celebrations not allowed are those depicting violence, smoking or drug use, or gestures that are sexual in nature. Looking at you, Jamar Chase, in the people's elbow. What is your response to this statement? And will this actually fix the fines problem that we've seen this year?
43: Long time coming. They need to quit fining stuff unless it is actually vulgar. And the only things that are vulgar are things that you can't do. You know, the FCC has fines for anyway. So it, to me, it's just ridiculous. You know, don't get naked. Don't mimic a sexual act. Don't mimic murdering someone. And I think you're good. That's pretty much committing violence against somebody. I think you pretty much got it covered. You can't fine somebody for drinking a beer. When you got a beer sponsor, can't find somebody for throwing dice when you got gambling sponsors. That's utterly ridiculous. It's stupid, and I'm glad they finally started this.
1: Yes, you can. That's kind of what the league normally does, and that's kind of unwritten, foolish rules that actually take place in our own public society. So I think it's a great thing that they rescinded them. I wish they would have rescinded my $5,000 sock fine when I play, but they didn't do that. But I'm glad that they're looking at these guys' celebrations and seeing them for what they are, but also implementing a process with the NFLPA, whereas that if there is somewhat of an issue with a gesture that a player may do in a game, instead of fining him right away, you call the player, you figure it out, and then if it's something that you feel is offensive, then you fine them. How about that for a system? We see it first, we talk to you, then we find you later.
40: I think that'd be much better. And just the hypocrisy of all this is so, right. So silly with the gambling stuff and with the beer stuff. One of the still shots, or the still shots of Kyle Juszczyk celebrating doing his juice box chug that he got fined for, have a beer sponsor right there. It says Budweiser on like the stadium jumbotron that goes around the you know, different levels.
1: No,
40: there's a Budweiser logo right there.
1: Let me tell you,
40: in the background of him doing the celebration. How can you fine him for it?
1: See, that's great, because if you do that, Kyle's Juice Shag is going to want some compensation off of that, because you're using me in that branding, in that commercial. And the league, they want that money all by themselves.
37: Four.
40: NFL Network's Lance Zierlein released his list of the 10 best offensive rookies through the season's first 4 weeks. Unsurprisingly, didn't feature any Broncos. However, if Jonah Coleman never suffered that ankle injury and had played 4 healthy weeks for this Broncos team, do you think he would have made the list, or, you know, been one of those most impactful offensive rookies we've seen this season? And with that in mind, do you think Coleman's eventual return could save this Broncos run game?
1: Save it? Maybe. But in order to save it, remember what we're talking about. You actually have to do what, Zach?
40: To throw the ball?
1: Run the ball.
40: You have
1: to actually do that. Now, I have no reservations on thinking that Coleman can't be that particular guy, but while he's still nursing to his injury, why don't you warm things up, right? Get the juices kind of flowing with Dobbins and Harvey, and then once he steps in, the offensive line is all lathered up and they're ready to go, because now you got a three-headed monster. But once again, I go back to this idea. It would be great if they did put stock in running the ball, as though it said, but I can't really say that, but I believe in Jonah Coleman and his ability to tote the rock.
43: Look, Coleman would not have been on the top list because the Broncos wouldn't run the ball. I mean, you know, could he save the run game? You got to run the ball in order to have a run game. And you got to do more than token runs. You can't just run dive or power or belly on first down and then, okay, now it's gotten us into second whatever and we'll take a deep shot that's not going to work that he dumps down and then we'll figure it out. You know, we'll Teddy Bridgewater it on third down. They've got to have a coherent rushing attack that is married up to the pass game in some way, and they just don't. And it's been that way for a while. And, you know, if Sean Payton were to take over the play calling, that doesn't fix that. That's not the same thing. I mean, you know, it's frustrating to me that these are fundamental concept type stuff that this coaching staff should know and should know better, and for whatever reason don't.
40: I think Jonah Coleman would have made that list. You know, I think this Broncos run game, yes, they're not running the ball enough, but I think they're also in desperate search of someone who can reliably and consistently tote the rock for him. They're turning to Bidet more and more, giving him more carries. J.K. Dobbins has like a 20% rushing success rate right now. Darn near every time you give him the ball, he's putting you behind the sticks. That's not the same case with Jonah Coleman based on the limited sample size we saw. I think that he, whenever he does get back to 100%, will quickly take over the number one job in this running back room and you know, be fairly productive. Although it was initially reported that they had signed him, the Seattle Seahawks will not be signing former star running back Joe Mixon after conducting a physical on Mixon. Is this the end of Mixon's NFL journey? And what's the running back outlook for the Seahawks with Price on IR and Charbonnet still working back from his ACL?
43: Well, with Mixon, you know, obviously it's the physical. He had that issue, and I talked about it last night, a blood flow issue in the foot, and that's been part of the problem. Seahawks didn't want to clear him, and so that ends up being that. I don't know that it's the end for him, but it certainly looks that way unless somebody gets desperate enough to go out and sign him. He's and you have to be kind of desperate at that point because you got to take a chance on somebody who's got that kind of injury. As for the Seahawks, what they got, Emmanuel Wilson, George Halani, Robert Henry. Who do they have somebody on the practice squad? I can't remember if they got a running back on the practice squad. I think they got two, because I know they had like, Velus Jones, I think, and then I think they had somebody else. But I can't remember. I can't remember who the other name was. It was like an undrafted guy, I think, by the Niners. They're fine. I mean, they've got bodies. Emmanuel Wilson, somebody that was with Green Bay. You've got George Halani, who played last year. He's a Boise State guy. They got bodies. They'll be all right.
1: Well, they do have bodies, but once again, if you can't run the ball in this league, it forces you to play with one hand and towel behind your back, and it makes things difficult for your quarterback. As far as Mixon is concerned, I think this might be the end of the road, because if you don't pass your physical, it makes it more difficult for you as a player. And also, too, like when you think about the running backs and you think about Saquon and you think about Kenneth Walker, and you ask yourself the question, well, which team would stand to lose the most? I would say at this point right now, it would be the Giants, because Saquon won a Super Bowl. As far as Seattle is concerned, Kenneth Walker hasn't won a Super Bowl with the Kansas City Chiefs, but if they continue to play the way that they're playing, and let's just say they added Tyreek Hill and he becomes a different maker, then now I would kind of leapfrog and say, well, it was Kenneth Walker.
40: I agree with you. Right now, Saquon had like one of the greatest running back seasons ever after arriving in Philly, but I do think, you know, if Kenneth Walker keeps looking great, lets the Chiefs go on a run, and maybe the Seahawks drop off and, you know, are a wild card team this year instead of winning the NFC West, maybe this Walker one does end up being more costly, just because the Giants were in rebuild, though. They were tearing it down. They could maybe afford to let the running back go. The Seahawks are still trying to win Super Bowls right now and might be missing Kenneth Walker right now.
43: That they might.
37: Six.
40: Head coach DeMeco Ryans is taking over defensive play calling duties with the Houston Texans sitting at 0-4. Do you think this will return Houston's defense to its once dominant form? And could Houston become the second team in NFL history to make the playoffs after starting 0-4? Only other team to do it was the 92 Chargers.
1: I think they're capable of it based on the level of players they have on the defensive side of the ball. And for me, I would say it also starts with C.J. Stroud, who's in a proven year himself. If the offense can put up points early, that now favors the defense, because now they can get out of their opposing quarterbacks, because that there's no balance in the offense anymore. So I think for right now, it's a good thing that DeMeco's is kind of taking over and reclaiming the defensive coordinator of duties.
43: Yeah, I mean, Matt Burke has done a decent job. You go back and you look at his success over the last couple of years with Houston, the defense got better every year. But you know, I mean, sometimes you got to step in. You know, I mean, that's one of those things. Sometimes you got to step in, and you know, DeMeco Ryans felt the need to step in here. And the defense has not played well this year for whatever reason. But it's not like Matt Burke hasn't been a play caller on defense before and all that. So that's the thing. This isn't a first time deal. It's just DeMeco stepping in. Now, who knows how long that's going to be? Maybe he's stepping in for a couple of games, shake up some tendencies. Maybe it's for good. We'll find out. But you know, sometimes you got to step in. Now, I'll say that, and I say that with regard to the Broncos situation, Sean Payton has always been involved in the offense. He's been involved in the scripting. He's been involved in, like, situational stuff, all that kind of stuff. These aren't his plays. It's not like Davis Webb imported a playbook. So the idea that Sean Payton and play calling for the Broncos is a big problem, that's so far down the list right now. We'll see. If Sean Payton does take over play calling against the Chargers, I'm side-eyeing that move a little bit. You waited to get through four games of the worst defenses, and then you waited to the Chargers, and you're like, you're going to let them beat up on the Chargers that are reeling right now? That would look like something that... Well, I've said enough on that. Everybody knows my feelings on that. I'll just leave it at that.
1: Yeah, everyone... Those know your feelings on that.
43: I've been pretty clear on those. I've been hiding. So.
1: We'll see.
43: As Steve Atwater would say. Appreciate you guys being along for the ride. Broncos Country tonight. Back more after this.
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5: 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I went to Regen Revolution. 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
37: this let's see if we can is KOA.
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9: KOA News Time is 9 o'clock. The Adams 12 five-star school board of education closing and consolidating six schools in its district starting the 2027-28 school year. This Centennial Elementary School parent was one of a few that addressed the board before the vote. The board voted in favor of this closures being addressed by declining district enrollment, which has dropped by roughly 6,200 students over 7 years. Broncos quarterback Bo Nix has taken the heat for his team's mostly lackluster offensive performance that so far this season, he says, is part of his job and has learned how to deal with the criticism.
14: You don't want to listen to too many things or too much of the noise that's not going to do anything for you, but at the same time, you want to look and make sure you're listening to your coaches or teammates and the people that are actually collectively trying to make you better and understand a little bit more of what's going on.
9: Now, the Broncos are on the road playing the division rival Chargers in Los Angeles on Sunday. KOA coverage, it starts at 8 a.m. and kickoff is at 2:05. This CEO of the Denver Rescue Mission getting ready to mark World Homeless Day by hosting a 24-hour live stream.
15: And just have conversations with the community about homelessness, about solutions, about causes, that sort of thing.
9: Dennis Van Kampen says that he has 50 guests lined up to join him over the 24 hours, which begins at 1 p.m. tomorrow. A former Parker police sergeant is going to jail for 90 days after pleading guilty to charges of sexual misconduct.
16: In addition to the jail time, Troy Brienza will also undergo 4 years of sex offender intensive supervised probation. The misconduct happened with two participants in the department's Explorer program. In one case, Brienza took a woman into a secluded area of the police station and groped her under the guise of simulating a pat-down. He also admitted to having sex with an employee in his patrol car. District Attorney George Brockler said the sentence reflects the seriousness of abusing the authority granted to a law officer. Rob Dawson, KOA.
9: From the Common Spirit Health KOA News Desk, I'm Nia Bender.
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18: As of now, it's a pretty quiet drive around the metro area in terms of the major highways. No major issues going on. We do have some slight slowing, however, on the westbound side of I-70 between Wadsworth and Kipling. Some lane closures are in effect there due to some road construction. If you are leaving the airport, plan an additional couple of minutes between Tower Road and I-70. It's running pretty slow on that outbound side. We did have an issue on I-25 southbound at 6th Avenue. That stalled vehicle there was in the right shoulder. It is now being cleared. Fox 31 pinpoint weather tonight, partly cloudy and a low of 56. Tomorrow, sunny and warm again. It's a high of 85. Right now, it's a little cloudy and 65 in Denver. I'm Jeffrey Dallet on KOA 850 AM and 94.1 FM.
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5: Welcome back to Broncos Country Tonight. Benjamin Albright, Nick Ferguson, Zach Seeger's back there behind the glass. Got a few extra bodies in the studio here. Zach Daniels. I know those of you who have listened to this program regularly heard us talk about Hammer Nails being part of the BCT family, the owner of the DTC Hammer. Now, Zach Daniels is in studio here. How's it going, buddy?
6: Gentlemen, how are you?
5: Doing well. And then we got V from our sales department over here as well.
7: Hey, guys. Nice to be here today.
5: You said that with such trepidation and skepticism there. It doesn't sound like you think it's nice to be there. You're waiting for me to set you up on here.
7: This was unprompted. I walked in just to watch, and before I know it, I have headphones on and a mic in front of me. So we'll see how this goes.
8: Being as though we got all the pleasantries out of the way, let me go ahead and ask my question.
5: Uh-huh.
8: Right, because we were talking before we came back, and you were telling me about this kind of sports pedicure. Yeah. And I've only heard of pedicures being one particular way, straightforward. So there's this new innovative way to do it, which yeah. was, we're classifying it as something totally different.
6: Yeah, we got to make it a little bit more manly. A little bit more geared towards guys.
8: Okay. Now, speaking of which, now, usually when we talk about manis and petties, it's viewed, I guess, my personal experience with my former teammates, it's frowned upon. It's not deemed as being very...
5: And yet they all do it. They just talk to Rocky, about it.
8: Those people that do, they never told me.
5: Mm-hmm.
8: So I'm not sure who's a doer and who's not. But I know, like, when I did it, it was just like, no. Well, we can't do that,
5: mm-hmm.
8: right? That's not what we being guys, do.
5: I'll tell you a story real quick, and then I want to get Zach to talk about what Hammer and Nails is. There's an offensive lineman here, big, tough guy, offensive lineman here at Denver Broncos a couple of years ago. And one of those guys that's like, you know, manly man, you know, all the time that they carried himself that way. I was getting a mani pedi, and sure enough, this gentleman walks in. This is somebody I see down in the locker room, you know, I see at practice or whatever. And he locked eyes and he had the panicked look on his face for half a second there. And then he just kind of gave the nod, but sat down in another chair. We both went on about our business. But Zach, talk to us about Hammer and Nails. I've told the people, you know, before, you guys do the haircuts, you do the massages, you do the mani pedis, you got all these services going on. Yeah. It's a men's grooming space. I think it's probably the best way to put it. But how would you describe it?
6: I think it's a place for guys to go and disconnect and forget about everything else that's going on, work, family, life in general, and disconnect for a minimum of an hour a month. Like, who doesn't have an hour? So we do everything that the typical barbershop does, haircuts, beard trims, face and scalp treatments. We incorporate the hand and foot care as well. So manicures and pedicures, just all built in an environment for guys.
5: Mm-hmm.
6: So come in, sit down, oversized leather chair, grab a beverage from our bar, complimentary beer, wine, non-alcoholic drink, whatever you want. Go in there, sit back, put on some noise canceling headphones and relax.
5: And it really is a relaxing experience. I can attest to that. Our own Zach Seeger's back there behind the glass can also attest to that. I had to have Zach sit in for Nick because Nick had to do a thing. Came out there and tried it out. Zach, didn't you have like a Guinness foot?
9: They did the Guinness. I would have gone for the Jack Daniels, but we did the Guinness that day.
8: Wait, it was a good time.
9: I thought it was all great.
8: Were you drinking the Guinness or was it on your feet?
9: It was on my feet.

0: They do, yeah. It explains. They got an old fashioned. They got a Guinness thing. They got all kinds of stuff they do.
1: It's over my head, but I'll tell you this. I was relaxed and enjoying myself.
2: Now, here's the thing, Zach. Here's what I want to know. When you went home and your feet were not all crusty, and your nails.
1: I can confirm there was no crust.
0: Okay. The old lady appreciated.
2: I'm saying, though, you see, before you went, maybe that was the case. But when you came back, now your feet are all smooth. It's not catching the linen. So what did your wife say? Because that's the all important thing.
1: I mean, she was a huge fan. We'll go there. I'm still going to reject the premise of crust on my feet, but she loved it. She thought they did a tremendous job. She wants me to be going back regularly.
3: Exactly. That was going to be my question. Like, are you coming back?
0: But that's the testimonial right there. The ladies love it. Guys, when you do this stuff, the ladies love it. Now, you guys have all kinds of different options. I just said the old fashioned, you get the Guinness thing. There was another one. I did another one. I can't remember what the one I did had lemons in it. When they did mine.
4: It was the Big Daddy.
2: Lemon zest in it?
0: No, like lemon slices. So it was like lemon slices.
2: Are we baking cakes?
0: I mean, we were baking, there was no flour in there.
3: The acidity of the lemon helps balance everything.
0: Yeah, get the skin, get the dead skin off there, sloughing the dead skin off with the get some vitamin C through the pores.
3: And honestly, if you're not paying attention, you probably wouldn't even notice what we were doing because you're zoned out. You have your noise canceling headphones, you're watching whatever you want on your own TV, and just relaxing. Have a beer, call it a day.
0: I was watching a rerun of one of the games from last year. So there's a preseason, thing when I was in there doing that or whatever. And I was watching some rerun from a game from last year. And I was like, oh, I don't remember that. And I got myself losing it just going into the game.
3: Thought you were going to say rom-com.
2: I had to ask.
0: I mean, from my money, the grinder was should have gotten another season.
2: From a female standpoint, how does this work? Because I know there's a section of the male and female community that they want their men like, rugged and tough, like Yellowstone, right? But then there's another section of women that's like, hey, I don't want you cut my feet up at night.
4: Right. Right.
2: So how does it work from that standpoint?
4: Well, I think it's so important to be well-groomed. And even if you think about, obviously, you want to smell good, you want to have your hair cut, and those are things that guys usually have and are pretty on top of. And here's the deal. If my boyfriend told me he was going to get a lavender honey pedicure, I'd be like, okay, babe, cute. That's something. But if he told me he was going to go get the Guinness pedicure,
3: Or the Big Daddy.
4: I'm excited for you to get back after that pedicure. So I think that Hammer Nails does a really good job of making sure you're keeping up with their maintenance, but it's not this overly feminine thing at all.
0: No, it really is. It really is. Like I said, when we started this off, talking about a men's grooming station, it really is a men's thing. And you guys have other products there too. I went and got the lotion to get this tobacco scent. I love that stuff.
3: I got your bottle.
0: I'm so hooked on you. You're covered.
3: You're good.
0: What was Haley up there at the other one? She was the one. She was like, you got to try this. And then I was like, oh, you already know what you're doing. I'm hooked.
2: Tobacco. What?
0: It smells like tobacco a little bit.
3: It's sweet tobacco, the scent.
0: It's like I got the clay hair stuff, and then I got the lotion. And that, I'm telling you, man, coming out of the shower, just hitting that lotion or whatever. It's subtle. Overpowering.
2: I mean, for visual effects, you could have just left it with the scent. You didn't have to say when I come out of the shower.
0: Well, you didn't have to picture me coming out of the shower. Well,
2: you said it. So how? I
0: could have let that one go. I don't visualize everything you tell me.
2: I don't. I'm a visual person. Right, I'm a visual learner, so when you said it, I was like, oh, I cannot see it now.
0: And now that I know this, I'm going to make life so much more for him.
2: Oh, jeez.
3: Now I'm picturing it. Thanks, guys.
0: Like, I feel objectified here. I'm up here, all right? It starts off with the haircut, though. It starts off when you're coming in for the haircut.
3: 100%.
0: Got a great haircut while I was in there. You've got, how many chairs do you guys have out there? How many stations?
3: We have eight. So we have eight cut and shave stations, and we have five-handed foot station.
0: Nice. Okay. And it was because I was trying to, like, I'm counting from the other place because I had to go up to the, this one isn't done yet. It's been a labor of love for you getting the DTC.
3: I need it more than anybody because I was literally telling you, I was like, man, I might be in that chair for 14 hours my first day just to not think about everything that's happened so far.
0: Well, it's been a labor of love. When did you get started on this?
3: We signed the lease in January.
0: Okay.
3: So we're still here.
2: Wait, yeah. In January?
0: Signed the lease in January, and they like it's going to be open here in about a week or so.
3: About a week. Fingers crossed.
0: I'll figure.
3: Yeah, I appreciate that. Yeah, so we signed the lease in January, but it was a 5-month process before signing the lease. So we found the space, negotiated the contract for 5 months, signed the lease, and now we're build out phase, almost done. We're right there.
0: It's looking great. And guys, for this is the DTC. Now, there are several locations around Denver. Yep, and obviously the corporate headquarters, I found out from you, is actually moving here to Denver as well. So this is going to be a Denver business in a lot of ways.
3: This is, yeah, we're hitting the market square in the mouth. Broomfield is the first location in Colorado. Cap Hill is going to be pretty quickly behind us.
0: Mm-hmm.
3: As long as we are on track. And then we're going to be opening up in the next week. But yeah, corporate is moving from Northern California, coming over here and about a mile from the shop.
2: So with you guys doing, you know, Lemon and Guinness and, you know, Hennessy as far as...
0: Now, wait a minute. What? Did you just throw the Hennessy in there? Or is that a real one?
2: No, I just tossed that in there.
0: I just tossed that one in there.
2: But I'm thinking, okay, well, you talked about shampoos.
3: Yeah.
2: Right? Are there any kind of exotic scents or mixtures like that you do with the shampoos?
3: So I think the big thing is, like, we always want to be conscious of, like, any allergies as well. Yeah. So we're always making sure, like, so sweet tobacco is kind of like the go-to. That's just what it is. We definitely have, like, the lavender in there, the cooling mint, all that kind of stuff. So we'll have those, like, typical scent-like scents, but anything exotic, I don't know. We don't have Hennessy.
0: Look, Nick, you get your hair done. I'll pour some Hennessy on you there. We'll just make it work.
3: We'll do that after hours. I mean, we'll do that there.
2: See, wait a minute. See, that's something entirely different. I'm asking about shampoo. What are you talking about? Well, why are you getting your shampoo? I just come over and pour Hennessy on you.
0: Hey, look. Hey, man. Nick said he wanted it. He wanted to smell.
2: Hey, no Diddy. No Diddy. That's all I said. No Diddy.
0: I don't think that's. Oh. Now you derailed me completely. I thought I had you with the shower stuff.
2: But these are your words. This is what I'm talking about.
0: Don't make me go back to the shower stuff. I'm just saying.
2: You know what? I wiped my palate clean with that one.
0: It's been a little. I love the fact that you guys are convenient for me. I mean, it's convenient for me right around here, but it's conveniently located here for everybody. If you're down there at Castle Rock, all the way up to, it's a nice central location. It's a great spot to stop by. It's nice and quiet. You got a few restaurants around there if you want to go get some. Just take some guys' time. But you guys have something unique. This isn't a situation where you're coming in, you're paying for a haircut, you're paying for the. You come in, you got a subscription, right? You call it memberships.
3: Yeah,
0: right?
3: Membership model.
0: And you come in and you pay this and you get a certain number of different services or whatever with your membership model. Yep. And maybe explain that to the listeners because I do the worst job of explaining.
3: For sure. So we are a membership model, and a lot of people are like, well, why do I need a membership to get a haircut? I think the biggest thing is, like, one, you save money because your services are included in your membership.
0: Mm-hmm.
3: And you don't have to, it takes the guesswork of, like, oh, I need to go get a haircut this month. You might forget about it, anything on that side. It takes the guesswork out of it because your membership comes with your services. They're already included. If you don't use it for some reason, it rolls over to the next month, which is always a nice thing. You can share your membership.
0: Getting into that, we were just talking about the mani pedis, right? Now, this isn't just for guys, because when I was up there at Broomfield, we saw a guy come in and get a haircut, and his wife went in and got a mani pedi off the services that he had on his memberships at the same time.
3: Yep. Yeah, you can share your services. I think that's the best thing about this. Friends, family member, anybody you want to come in with you, bring them in there. Significant other, spouse, whatever, have them in there. Let them go get their manicure. We call it that we're geared towards guys because we don't do polish. We don't do nails. Mm-hmm. And we want to create an environment where guys can come in, feel comfortable, and then just get a service done that they might not get everywhere else.
0: Mm-hmm.
3: So I think that's always a nice part there.
0: Yeah, and it's been, you know, for me, I was like, oh, this is absolutely great. This is a one-stop shop for all that kind of, you know, all the stuff that I need right there. Now, you guys do some massage as well, you know, as far as that kind of stuff goes. You want to explain that?
3: Yeah, anything shoulder and up, knee down. Those are the extent of our massages. So right. Hot stone massages, especially on the hand and foot side. Sports pedicure. There we go. Hot stones. It kind of goes back between the hot and cold. Mm-hmm. So that's kind of like where that loosens the muscles up on that side. So goes back and forth on there. But anything from the knee down, especially on that, our head nail tech. Her name's Michelle. Mm-hmm. When I was interviewing her, I was like, okay, like, what brings people back? She goes, my massages. I was like, you're hired. There we go.
0: Well, I'm going to test this out right off the bat. I'm going to be like, look, Zach was bragging about you. We're gonna put that hand massage right to the
3: I'm
0: right
3: going to let her know.
2: Now, Zach, I have to ask this question because obviously a lot of guys don't take care of their feet the proper way. Right. And what you're promoting is guys to be able to do that. Now, there's some dudes with some jacked up feet. Do you have them sign a waiver before when they come in?
0: Did you sign a waiver before you?
1: I saw that they ran out of copies when they gave you the last one. And the printer was running out.
2: It's some dudes out there with some eagle talons.
0: Velociraptors.
3: I mean, we live in Colorado, too. Like, we're so active in this state. Like, there are some bad feet out there. Like, there's some stuff getting caught on sheets all the time. So, we don't make them sign a waiver. But we will make sure that they're taken care of. If it's bad, I'll be like, here is a car to a podiatrist that we partner with. Let's go get this figured out.
2: I'm
3: first.
2: Telling you, man, I've seen some feet that can pick up some salmon. I mean, just let you fly down like an eagle.
0: Like eagle talons?
2: Yeah, pick up salmon.
0: Call them the osprey.
2: Yeah. So, you got to be careful, man. I'm just telling you, like, those are harsh working conditions, I would believe, for your nail techs.
0: Now, Zach,
3: they love it.
0: You're a Southern boy like me. You're from down the way,
3: the great state of Alabama.
0: I wasn't gonna let you put it out there. Not a fake SEC person like this UT University of Texas person.
4: I don't
0: want to
4: hear it.
0: Phony SEC over here. UT Texas Longhorns or whatever. Yeah, but enough of that. You guys are still babies of the SEC.
4: Number one?
0: What's that?
4: Who's number one?
0: I'm not aware of who's number one.
4: Oh, it got real quiet. Who's number one? That's all I got.
2: I don't know.
0: Who should be number one?
3: Like, you played one ring team.
0: I'm just
3: saying. And it pretty bad in the first half.
0: Oh, man. I want to get some of your thoughts. Can you stick around for the next segment, maybe?
3: Yeah.
0: All right. Why don't you come through? We're going to talk a little bit of college football, SEC, all that kind of stuff. We'll see if we can't crap on Texas a little bit more, make V turn a little bit redder than she is. I don't know. Zach back there with mute her microphone anytime she tries to punch in and talk about Texas. All right. We got to do a break. Broncos Country Night. Back after this.
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25: The plan closes five elementary schools and one middle school. All five elementary schools recommended for closure serve fewer than 300 K-5 students. Changes, they take effect at the beginning of the 2027-28 school year. An 18-year-old Minnesota man facing federal charges for allegedly plotting a mass casualty attack at the Mall of America. Prosecutors saying Sheikh Dun Abdullahi Mohammed discussed a mass shooting with an FBI informant and later pledged allegiance to ISIS. He was arrested Tuesday after authorities say he obtained a AK-47 style rifle and about 200 rounds of ammunition. From the Common Spirit Health KOA News Desk, I'm Nia Bender.
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1: Currently, we are issue free out there on the major highways, which is pretty good news. We are seeing a little slowing, however, on the westbound side of I-70 between Wadsworth and Kipling Street. So plan for some slightly slower speeds there. There's some lane closures in effect due to that road construction. If you're traveling east and westbound on 6th Avenue between I-25 and I-70, good news there. It's about a 9-minute commute between those two points in both directions. If you're headed out to the airport, good news as well. Pena Boulevard, both in and outbound, moving at posted speeds. No delays to or from the airport. Fox 31 pinpoint weather tonight, partly cloudy and a low of 56. Tomorrow, sunny and warm again with a high of 85. Right now, it's a little cloudy and 65 in Denver. I'm Jeffrey Dalle on KOA 850 AM and 94.1 FM.
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14: Back to Broncos Country tonight. Benjamin Albright, Nick Ferguson, Zach Seegers here with you, joined in studio by Saleswoman V, and of course, Zach Daniels from Hammer and Nails DTC. And where can they go? We neglected to give that. Where should people go if they want to look into the services offered and maybe sign up to be a member at Hammer and Nails?
15: 100%. So Hammer and Nails Denver DTC.com. 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Have a list of services or membership options. You can come in as a non-member. Again, you'll pay a little bit more. You'll pay retail price, but we'll make sure you're taken care of it regardless.
14: There you go. We got a lot of, we got a lot of college football coming up this weekend. You obviously a fan of Alabama. Now, you played at Jacksonville State, right?
15: Jacksonville State for a year.
14: Mm-hmm.
15: Got my bell rung one too many times, and I was like, I'm not going to make it to the next level. I'm good. I'm fine. Four in a year, and I was like, I'm fine, guys.
14: What position did you play?
15: Linebacker.
14: Yeah, you were on the, of course, you guys on the defensive side of the ball.
15: I know. That's the fun part.
29: It's the best side of the ball to be on.
14: No, it's not the other side of the ball. Are you running away from you guys? And they're laughing when you can't catch me.
29: Dude.
14: And then when you do catch me, I have to pretend like it didn't hurt.
29: Yes.
15: Exactly.
29: I mean, Zach can tell you it's better to be the hammer than the nail.
14: Ah, see,
29: always.
14: Look at him incorporating
15: look
14: it right
15: at that
14: in the
15: guy. Look at that guy.
14: Marketing genius.
15: Complimentary membership over there.
14: Right away.
15: I slipped this.
14: Marketing genius
15: right
14: Nick Ferguson
15: there
14: just sitting on the rug on everyone in there. He's laying in the weeds. He's like, I got one. I'm ready.
15: He actually had that written down. So
29: he's got
14: notes.
29: Based on how Ben kind of put it out there, there was no way that I could just kind of leave that on the table.
14: I'm just saying, I'm going to serve him up like that.
29: Yes, exactly.
15: I'd much rather would have hit than be hit, though.
14: I showed you and Steve. I had very few defensive snaps and showed him, and I had no desire to tackle this running back. I made it look like I kind of was making an effort to tackle, but it was just me diving at the ankles like, all right, I missed that one. Steve Atwater was appalled at my attempt to tackle.
29: Gosh. As I look at this collegiate schedule for this weekend, there is a very important game that's going to be on ABC at 1:30, featuring number one team in Oklahoma. That's going to be very
30: It's the event of the year, Nick. It's the event of the year. Not just the important game of the week.
14: Is
30: it
14: Georgia
30: is the
14: number
30: Red
14: one
30: River rivalry.
29: So Georgia's number one.
14: uh-huh.
29: The Red River rivalry.
30: Yep.
29: I remember that used to be a big thing a couple of years ago. Like, it used to be.
30: Right. I think that you are not in the right time frame in your head right now. Because, Nick, I'm sorry. I hate to say this to you, but everyone's going to be there and everyone's going to be watching. I don't even know what else is happening that weekend. I don't think anyone else cares.
14: The bigger game is a little bit later when you got Georgia playing Alabama, personally. Yeah, when you've got a real conference.
30: Do they have a name for it? Is it like the Red something? They don't call that anything. That doesn't have an official title.
14: Well, every game in the SEC matters, so we don't have to have little quaint titles for things when we're playing people across different states.
29: Wow. You're going to sit there and say,
14: yeah, you play the same state.
30: You know what?
14: Iron Bowl. Egg, you know, right.
30: I don't have to take anything because we're just going to keep seeing who's number one and we'll go from there. I'll let the numbers talk.
14: What if?
30: And the numbers are talking real great right now.
14: I don't know why that kickoff, it may not be the same thing. What if Oklahoma, like if you
30: they
14: lose
30: won't.
14: After talking all that mess,
30: they
14: if you
30: won't.
14: Lose to Oklahoma this year.
30: Come on. I'm sorry, any Sooner fans.
29: Oh, this is the Matthew McConaughey school too, right?
14: All right.
30: Yep.
15: I mean, after seeing Oklahoma against Georgia, there's no chance.
14: Yeah, I
15: do. No chance.
30: There's not.
14: My buddy's like the basically the general manager there at Oklahoma, and I understand. Like, what are you doing, man? What the hell's happening?
29: So Brent Venables doesn't have an opportunity.
14: Wow,
29: no chance.
14: Oklahoma's
29: at all.
14: Falling off, and I like yeah, it was because you thought after seeing, last year you thought after seeing Mateer that he might be something or whatever, but
29: Mateer was like in the Heisman Trophy race.
14: Yeah,
29: last year before he had the issue with his hand.
15: He put on too much muscle. What do you have, like 15 pounds of muscle?
14: Something like that. Season? Yeah, it's, you know, he's a different looking dude at this point. He's up to like almost 230 pounds or whatever.
16: We're back! Foot.
14: We don't play pro Texas stuff here. What are we doing?
17: Just setting her up.
18: I'm running the board.
17: We're Thank you.
14: Call me Ella Langley because I'm choosing Texas over here. Oh my God. I cut your mic. That's another thing. Power back here.
30: It was never choosing Alabama or choosing. Actually, I think it's kind of funny in the song. She says how they're not choosing Tennessee, which is a beautiful thing.
15: That's an obvious.
30: Yeah, yeah.
15: She is from Alabama.
30: Yeah, but what is she choosing?
15: I don't remember.
14: Actually, she's not. It's him.
30: He picked Texas over Alabama.
14: It's not her. It's him. Your face. Trying to come to me with that weak sauce. No, you got Georgia, Alabama though. That should be a good game.
15: It's always a good game.
14: Yep.
15: I mean, we usually get them in the regular season. If we play them again in the postseason, then that's where it's a little bit of an issue. But it's in Tuscaloosa this year. Keelan Russell's looking good. Defense is a little shaky on offense, or on the secondary is a little shaky. But we have a good defensive line.
14: The post-Saban era, like, I am not the biggest Ryan Grubb fan. I don't know how you feel. Now, you transferred to Jacksonville State. You went to Alabama after that. I am not the biggest Ryan Grubb fan, what he's done there. A lot of people swear by him. I liked what he did at Washington. I didn't think he was much of a culture and scheme fit down there at Alabama, and I've not seen anything to dissuade me from that.
15: I mean, everyone will say you can't bring, like, the West Coast offense to the SEC, but I think, like you said, like, they were getting their players in the system. Like, we have the players that we have now. Like, we're running the ball again, which is nice. Like, you can't rush for like 100 yards a game. So we're running the ball. We'll see how it happens.
29: See, I'm not really.
18: You don't have to run the ball.
29: What do you say, Zach?
18: We're in Denver. We don't do run games here.
14: Oh, my God. Don't remind me.
29: That is the big part that needs to change, the ability to run the ball. And adopting that philosophy would definitely help change the narratives.
18: I agree. I'm kidding.
29: Yes. But see, for me, having two SEC individuals here, I would include Ben in this as well.
14: Oh, I'm an SEC.
29: I feel a little outnumbered, but I still feel as though there's a SEC bias that I've never liked, because it just seemed like the SEC gets special privileges.
14: Well, when you're the best, every you get special privileges.
29: No. Just because the Four Letter Network is in partnership with Paul Feinbaum and the SEC Network and continues to prop them up, that doesn't make them the best conference in college football.
14: The Georgia Tech alum is coming out in you right now.
29: I mean, I never tried to hold
14: it
29: back.
14: If Georgia Tech were to ever get in the SEC, this would change on a dime.
29: You know what? If I'm not mistaken, I think once upon a time, the Georgia Tech Yellow Jackets used to play a lot of teams in the SEC. Back in the day. I mean, like, back, I was a little tight then.
30: Nick, you're all about living in the past, I'm realizing now. Back in the day.
14: Well, Georgia Tech, they did. Yes, actually, they were a charter member of the SEC from 1932 to 1964.
29: Right. So I'm only just speaking of past events as we talk about the future.
14: Now, Georgia Tech has an all-time record of 158, 164, and 12, a losing record against the SEC.
29: Well, see, that is
14: what happened was.
29: Yes,
14: what happened was.
29: You know, you really can't really pinpoint on game day how things are going to work themselves out.
15: I mean, they were part of the SEC, then they realized, I don't want to do this every week. I'm getting out of here.
14: Mm-hmm. Yeah, because they were independent for a while before they went to ACC.
29: Yeah.
14: They operated independent. Bama's got the 1-2 punch. You got Hill. You got, was it Trayshawn Brown, I think? There's a smaller, like, kind of the scat, I guess. Scat guy, I guess. Scat back.
15: Yeah, and then you have
14: Hill's a
15: Brow that's the freshman.
14: Yeah.
15: Like, he's just unreal. I mean, Hill's, what, 235?
14: Yeah, he's a load to bring down. It's not Derrick Henry, but it's like Diet Derrick Henry.
29: That's
15: close.
14: Yeah.
15: Yeah.
14: Dude, the Derrick
15: Henry. Trent Richardson Jr. is what I like to say.
14: But with better vision.
15: Yes.
14: Mr. Magoo, Trent Richardson. Like, you know, you could drive a jumbo jet through some of those lanes and he couldn't find him in the pros. You know, Derrick Henry, his high school highlights, you ever watch those? Like him just murdering people in high school?
15: He looks so slow running, but he's so fast. It's unreal. So
14: the best ones are when the corners are trying, like, running with him, and then you realize how fast he is because it looks so slow because his legs are. Yeah, just that guy. I don't know if you remember Arkansas quarterback Matt Jones. You know, a few years back, and Matt Jones, 6'6", and he had the longest stride, and it looked like he was just lumbering down the field, and he's pulling away from people as he's running, and you're like, wait a minute, he's 6'6" and ran a 4.33, and like nobody could catch him, but it looked slow because he had the big long stride.
15: The good days of Arkansas
14: right,
15: football.
14: Right, yeah. They were few and far between. As opposed to me when I'm running where it looks slow because I am slow. So it's.
15: I saw you running the other day.
14: Yeah,
15: I thought you were walking.
14: I was, yeah. It's this new fad. Wait, jogging jogging maybe soft J. I'm not sure.
29: You saw Ben doing what?
14: Physical exercise.
15: He was working out.
14: They don't.
29: I thought you were allergic to that.
14: They still don't believe that. Yeah, well, I was up until January this year when I got, what's the word, fat. And so then I decided I didn't want to be fat anymore. And so I started counting calories and working out.
29: If you ever see this taking place again.
14: He's going to ask you to film
15: video it,
29: yes.
14: For posterity's sake.
29: I just want evidence that it actually happened.
30: Nick can't visualize as a visual person.
29: Can't see it.
15: I never saw the actual physical activity of running. He was walking. He said, "I just got finished running."
14: I was. Yeah. Well, he was because I was sweating.
29: He always
14: and panting.
29: Says that.
14: I was sweating and panting at that point in time.
29: He came in the studio one time and he was like, "Man, I'm sorry. You know, I'm running behind, but I was just running." And I was like, "Sure you were." There's no way I can believe
14: it
29: that.
14: It was way more condescending than that. Yes. It was like, "Sure you were."
29: Yeah. Sure you were.
15: And I did. I was outside when he left, and I was like, still not running yet. So it might have just been a brisk walk kind of day.
14: So the neighborhood, like I'll walk through the neighborhood, and then when you hit the corner out to the main street, that's where jogging, gotcha. Or I don't know. Maybe
29: where
14: it's jogging.
29: No one else can actually physically see it.
15: Those are the people driving by, and they don't know it's him, actually. Right. So that's how it works.
14: I say that. I got blasted on Twitter one time because I was jogging across. Somebody's like, "You have the skinny." It took a picture of me jogging, and they were talking about my toothpick legs. And I'm like, oh, my God. Yeah, I could never.
15: Somebody driving did that to you?
14: Yeah.
15: Man, that's bad.
14: That's
15: when you need to get in the gym, Ben.
14: I skipped leg day for, like, the last rest of my life. And it's not worth it anymore. I got to the point where I'd gotten up to, 180-plus pounds back in January, and I looked like a potato with toothpicks sticking out of it. And it's not a good look for anybody. No, girls aren't, dying to get with that. So I had to, work it down a little bit. I got all the way down to about 150 pounds, 149, actually. And then I started putting the weight back on. So I'm back at like 160 right now.
15: You got the relationship weight.
14: Well, that came back too. I went the other way with that. Now I'm trying to peel it back to the 160. So yeah, I got back up to like 172 over the last couple of weeks from, eating the comfort food and drinking too much beer.
15: Go open a business. You'll lose weight real quick.
14: That's what I was going to say. Yeah. Like,
15: you don't have to worry about
14: that. Man, is it something you do to make stress melt off?
15: Yeah. Just open a business. Have a kid. Just go do that.
14: Dude, opening a business and having a kid at the same time.
15: We planned it really well.
30: It was his birthday.
15: Yeah.
30: Birthday, kid, opening a business in the same week.
29: Yeah. Was it?
15: Yeah. I just turned 40 last week.
14: Mm. Welcome.
15: Appreciate it.
14: It doesn't get better.
15: We planned it really well. Like, we really wrote this out. And I was like, this is a terrible idea. But it's fine. We're here. We're here now. We're in the thick of it. So
14: yeah, I have a feeling that was mostly your better half. And she's the planner.
15: Oh, 100%. Yeah. I walked in and they had a whiteboard of like when we're having a kid and when we're opening the shop. And I'm like, when are you guys going to involve me in this situation? Because I don't remember having this conversation. So.
14: Here we are.
15: Talk
29: to
15: that.
29: The next time, if you were to have another kid, I was just envisioning you talking about whiteboard, like do it with like John Gruden.
14: We need Frank Kelly to do the Gruden impression.
15: Is he on Cameo? Am I just going to get him to do that?
14: I might just get him to do that.
15: Like, this is what we're doing.
14: We're having a kid. Boom. Do the Madden one.
15: We definitely planned it. Fantastically.
14: It's
15: fine.
14: That's got to be. Now, as far as NFL, obviously we're the big Broncos thing here. What's your NFL team?
15: You know, I get that question asked so many times. And people are like, "Oh, you live in Denver, you have to like Broncos." Mm. I like football. Mm. I will watch. This is the best part about NFL during this season. Like, I can watch every game, and I'm not tied to anybody, so I'm not like when it comes to like playoffs. I'm like, oh, I like this team a little bit better, but. Waddle's on the Broncos. I'm a big Waddle guy.
14: From Alabama, obviously. Yeah, you got Patrick Tan here, obviously. Yeah.
15: So we got
14: Robinson.
15: Yeah, exactly. So I'm like, I just like watching the games. Like, I can literally sit and watch every single game from sun up to sundown. My wife hates it. hates football season. Hates football season. She went to Arkansas.
14: We have a self-loathing relationship with football anyway.
15: I asked her about this all the time. She goes, I went for the party. Yeah. That's all I went to.
14: All right.
15: I'm like, there we go.
14: Yeah, but you go hang out down around Dixon and, you know. Yeah,
15: 100%. Yeah. But I just enjoy watching the game.
14: Time till basketball season. As long as you didn't answer like your cohort, say the Raiders, then we're good.
15: Yeah, the CEO of Hammer Nails is a big Raiders guy. So
14: I'm trying not to hold that against him.
15: They look good.
14: They do look good. They look like they're going to be a problem once they get that talent disparity fixed. Once they start getting a few more bodies in there, the Raiders look like they're going to be a problem.
15: It's tough.
29: So who's your team?
14: Oh, my God.
29: Can I ask a question?
30: The Dallas Cowboys. And, I couldn't be... Well, I was going to say I couldn't be prouder, but let me tell you, there's a lot of, it teaches you a lot about loyalty and relationship and really sticking by someone. When someone says there's a Cowboys fan, they have incredible character because no matter what, thick and thin, I'm there. And let me tell you, there's no team I hate more than the Texans. And so the game that just happened, that was the best day of my life.
14: As opposed to somebody who's a Lakers fan who, you know, just became a Lakers fan recently when LeBron, you know, originally joined the Lakers. So.
29: Is that you?
30: Is that me?
14: I don't know. I was trying to call you a bandwagoner.
30: Gosh, Ben's telling me things I didn't even know about myself.
14: I'm making fun of bandwagoners.
15: I mean, you also, congratulations, beating an 0-4 team now. That's
30: okay.
15: You're really setting a standard high for Texas football.
29: Well, you know what? To her credit, I mean, you got to give her an opportunity because if history continues to repeat itself like it's repeated itself for the past 30 years, this is only temporary.
14: Well, at least the Cowboys get a break this year. They're taking on another 0-4 team this weekend.
29: I mean, that's temporary to experience winning because we know once they get to the playoffs, I'm sorry, I can't use playoffs and Cowboys in the same
30: sentence. Oh, my gosh.
29: My bad, I'm sorry.
14: Set him up for it. And I was like, at least the Cowboys finally get to play somebody. Oh, wait, they're playing the 0-4 Buccaneers on Thursday.
30: You know what, a win is a win, and I'm going to take that out.
14: The one thing I will say is Houston and Tennessee playing this weekend, the battle of 0-4s.
15: He's just not happy at the media after the games. He's just like, I don't want to be here.
29: If your team is 0-4 and you're not playing well as a quarterback, would you want to stand up in front of people and have them ask you questions? No.
15: I think isn't he like the worst? Like number one overall draft pick right now.
29: No,
15: like stats for NFL games.
29: I wouldn't say that he's the worst.
15: Well, just like not playing the worst, but I'm pretty sure there's a stat that he has like the worst stats as the number one.
14: Like Cam Ward?
15: Yeah.
14: I don't think it's ever going to top Jamarcus Russell.
29: No.
14: Purple drink.
29: That's bad.
14: You know, he tried. This was a couple of years ago. He was trying to make a comeback. He was going to come back with the New York Jets, but he wasn't going to play quarterback. He's going to play offensive tackle.
29: No way.
14: Because he had ballooned up to almost 400 pounds. And he was like trying to
15: 400?
14: He got up to like 40. Yeah, he's drinking the lean, man. I mean, yeah. You know, now that goes.
15: He is from the South, so it's very easy to put him on there.
14: Yeah, all that, you know. He was talking about coming back and trying out as an offensive tackle. And I was like, what?
29: Too much sugar in your yams.
14: What are we doing here? I don't know. Anyway, Zach. Tell them again where they can find out about Hammer and Nails and all the things you guys have and know what I'm going to be there. I am going to be there.
15: As soon as we open. As soon as we open. Yeah. Right. 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Love to have you in.
14: Yeah. And obviously, again, that stuff rolls forward. It's not, if you don't use it, you don't lose it.
15: Right.
14: It rolls forward. 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
15: Share. It's the most easy, no strings attached membership you'll ever have in your life.
14: Yep.
15: Like if you love it, keep it going. If you don't love it, cancel it. They're not going to hold you into something if you don't use it.
14: Too easy. Appreciate you stopping by. Have some fun with this. Thanks, Broncos guys. Country. Now we've got to hit a break. We'll be back.
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5: KOA News Time is 10 o'clock. The Adams 12 five-star school board of education closing and consolidating 6 schools in its district starting in the 2027-2028 school year.
6: Ultimately, why I chose to run was to make hard decisions. Hard decisions that work for the entire community and produce equitable results for all.
5: All of the board members commenting on how hard a decision this would make, the board voted in favor of the closures to address declining district enrollment, which has dropped by about 6,200 students over the last 7 years alone. Broncos quarterback Bo Nix taking the heat for the team's mostly lackluster offensive performance so far this season. He says it's all part of the job and has learned to deal with the criticism.
7: You don't want to listen to too many things or too much of the noise. It's not going to do anything for you, but at the same time, you want to look and make sure you're listening to your coaches or teammates and the people that are actually collectively trying to make you better and understand a little bit more what's going on.
5: The Broncos are on the road playing the divisional rival Chargers in Los Angeles. This will be on Sunday. KOA coverage does start at 8 a.m. and then kickoff is at 2:05. A former Parker police sergeant is going to jail for 90 days after pleading guilty to charges of sexual misconduct.
8: In addition to the jail time, Troy Brienza will also undergo 4 years of sex offender intensive supervised probation. The misconduct happened with 2 participants in the department's Explorer program. In one case, Brienza took a woman into a secluded area of the police station and groped her under the guise of simulating a pat-down. He also admitted to having sex with an employee in his patrol car. District Attorney George Brockler said the sentence reflects the seriousness of abusing the authority granted to a law officer. Rob Dawson, KOA.
5: Our next update coming up at 10:30 from the Common Spirit Health KOA News Desk. I'm Nia Bender.
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7: Keyboard Cat, Hamilton the Pug, and Toast Meets World. 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
2: Welcome back to Broncos Country tonight. Benjamin Albright, Nick Ferguson, Zach Seegers here with you. 56690 is the text line.
3: Appreciate Zach Daniels and a chance to stop in, tell us about Hammer Nails. We love all of our BCT family of sponsors, and we appreciate every one of you out there who goes and visits and is a patron to these businesses that helps keeps us on the air. So we appreciate that. And get a chance to get Zach in here and talk a little bit about what Hammer Nails does. You guys obviously have listened to the commercials. They've got a bunch of signups here. So if you guys signed up from listening to the show, you're going to see me in there getting haircuts and mani pedis and all that kind of stuff, because that is my new place.
4: I was just taken aback by what you and Zach were saying when you were talking about the Guinness and all of that stuff being utilized to, manicure your feet.
2: Yeah.
4: I've never heard of those types of things.
2: They got all
4: before.
2: Kinds of stuff. I know. I did. That's a whole new world for me. I was like, all right. I didn't know I needed in my life, and then I got it. Zach Seegers, I took him, and he went through this. Zach Seegers got the treatment, and he swears by it now.
4: Did you walk out like feeling like a new man?
5: I did. I will say, like, it was phenomenal. No joke. It was a great deal. I went in there, got a good haircut, and I was zoned out. Like, I watched, they had a 30 for 30 on the TV. They gave you, like, the noise-canceling headphones, so you can just listen to the TV. And I just did that, and they, you know, rubbed my feet. Like, it was not a bad deal at all.
4: That's a good deal. Listen, man, I know a lot of dudes don't take care of themselves, but being able to do something like that, yeah, that sounds like something I'm going to look into, Ben. I'm going to look into it.
2: Should do it. A couple of different things. We had a rumor floating around on Twitter a little bit earlier that...
4: Talk about that rumor.
2: That rumor. I'm not going to source that, but there's a rumor out there talking about Sean Payton's going to take over play calling. I texted a source in the Broncos front office, and they told me, and I quote, "I saw that tweet, I hadn't heard that, and it didn't look that way in practice today."
4: So are you saying people are just fabricating things?
2: I don't know that they are. Maybe they're being told that by somebody, but that doesn't make much sense, because Sean Payton basically said today that he was not looking at that and they need to look at other things. Matter of fact, Sean Payton even went so far as to basically say, in his own way, that it wasn't even a play calling problem. It's an execution problem, something we've been talking about on the show. He basically said that today. You know, you go back and I think everybody can look at the product on the field and see that, right? These are the same plays. They might be, you know, they might be a slightly different order. There might be a less frequency on the boots, but it's the same plays. It's not like these are different plays all of a sudden. So, you know, the situational play calling still has the same situational stuff that it did last year. I mean, you look at, they're emptying it out and, you know, and on third and short when they should be running. Yeah, that was occurring before. This isn't a new problem. If Sean Payton were to take over play calling, I find it convenient that he would wait until they got through four good defenses and then came up on the hapless Chargers before he did it. But, you know, whatever. But anyway, Broncos source specifically told me that that was not what they'd heard and not what they're showing so far, unless he's, you know, planning on doing it. Now, Sean Payton has already been involved in all of this, and he's always been involved in all this, you know, coordinating the offense in terms of picking the plays, making the script and all that. He's been involved in all of that. I don't know. You know, I don't know if he, I don't know. All I'll say is the source told me directly that was not the case, so we'll see.
4: Well, you have to think that is a big conversation that's taking place outside the Broncos facility, as far as, at one point, do you consider it? You know, at one point, do you actually make that move, especially if the offense continues to sputter the way that it has over the past couple of games, you know, whether they're winning or whether they're losing, you have to figure that something will have to change at some point. Because, I mean, with the Texans being 0-4 right now, and I didn't anticipate that them being at this stage of the season, DeMeco Ryans is set to take over or reclaim the defensive coordinator calls. Like, we've seen this happen already thus far in the NFL, like, with the Jets. Think about what Aaron Glenn decided to do. He decided to, hey, listen, I don't like the way that things are going, so I'm going to assume the defensive coordinator play calling

0: assignment. Considering the fact that he's always being the head coach and he's trying to do a multitude of different things. Mm-hmm. So I can see that, because the question nationally becomes, how long before you actually assume power over the offense? But like you said, Sean Payton is still involved with this team in some capacity. It's not as though he's just sitting in the room allowing Davis Webb to just do everything and he's just going to delegate the responsibilities. He's involved in some particular way, but I get the idea of, hey, listen, you decided based on what was happening with Davis Webb this past offseason, getting those two head coaching interviews, put him out there, see what he can do. Because here's the thing about it. If Sean Payton at any point this season decided to reclaim the play calling duties from Davis Webb, you got to think about, what does that do for Davis Webb's personal confidence level, the player's confidence level in Davis Webb moving forward, but more importantly, when it comes to other teams and how they're viewing Davis Webb or how they viewed him prior to the season, will this change that? Or should it change it if that were to happen at some point?
1: Yeah, I mean, if anybody would know what that would feel like, it would be Sean Payton. You know, Sean Payton got his play calling taken away when he was with the offensive coordinator of the New York Giants. Jim Fossil got tired of them not running the ball enough and took play calling away from him.
0: I'm sorry, what did you say?
1: Back when he was the OC of the New York Giants, Jim Fossil took play calling away from Sean Payton.
0: Did he at some point return the play calling? Because I think that is important, because you can have it taken away from you from a short period of time. Not like where you're just pulling everything away from it. It's just like, okay, right now I'm going to handle maybe this aspect of the passing game, right? Mm-hmm. That's not officially taking the play calling duties away from Davis Webb. You're just assuming the pass part of it. Like, every team has a run game coordinator. Every team has a passing game coordinator. So what if that is aspects of reclaiming the play calling duties? It's just maybe the passing game.
1: Yeah, Jim Fossil did not give the play calling back, and Sean Payton left the Giants after that season. The Giants at the time had dropped to 3-4. They had a 17-3 loss to Philadelphia Eagles, and they ranked near the bottom of the NFL. They had 89 points through seven games. And the breaking point was pretty much a first-half interception return for a touchdown against the Arizona Cardinals, I think a week or two earlier, that came from a pass play that Sean Payton called instead of taking a knee and going into the half. And so that's been, you know, that's been one of those things. Like, it's just, this was, the end of October. This was week seven, right? It was after seven game week eight that he took it away. Sean Payton didn't agree with the decision to do that. You know, he, in fact, publicly had said, if I were to be done right before it got taken from him, he said, if it were to be done, play calling taken away from me, would I agree with it? No. And so Jim Fossil ended up calling the plays to Kerry Collins at that point. Fossil had said, when something needs to be done to shake things up, I make the changes. I've never been shy about jumping right in. So if anybody would know about what happens when you take play calling from somebody, it would be Sean Payton.
0: Well, maybe that is a reason why he hasn't done it thus far. And here I'll say this, and I don't know this for certain, but we're not inside the building. And you have to figure that with the heightened sense of this conversation taking place every single week and the offense not hitting the mark to maybe the fourth quarter, they were not able to duplicate that same level of production against the 49ers on Sunday. Who's to say that there hasn't been any subtle changes internally that we don't know publicly? Like, when Davis Webb goes out there to call plays, he's got the headset, he's calling the plays. But who's to say that Coach Payton said, okay, well, I'm going to insert a couple of plays.
1: And he probably does.
0: Yes.
1: And he probably does. I mean, Sean Payton is not completely hands-off at this point. I mean, everybody can see he's got a play sheet. He tries to hide it in his back pocket when he's doing interviews and keep it up. Everybody can see he's got a play sheet out there. So how involved, whatever that level is, I don't know. And to answer the questions that people are asking, what did the Giants do after they took from Sean Payton? They won seven of their next nine. They went to the playoffs. They finished 10-6. They had the next week where he took over the play calling. They scored 24, then 27, 19, 14, 29, 27, 37, 44. They started scoring points when Jim Fossil took back over.
0: But could it just be just a matter of different philosophies?
1: Could be, because, I mean, all the rushing yardage went through the roof immediately. They went from a team that was getting anywhere between 60 and 100 yards rushing per game, which Sean Payton was calling the plays, to 177 yards, 169 yards, 168, 157. Like, they started running the ball, and they started winning. So, again, that was Jim Fossil. Eric Studsville was the running backs coach there.
0: Studsville.
1: Yeah, Studs. So there's connections there, and I'm not just saying that to dump on Payton. I don't want to dump on Sean Payton, but I do want to say that, if anybody would know what that does to an offensive coordinator, it would be him, because he had it happen to him.
0: Well, once again, because it happened to him, and how the storylines played out. I mean, maybe there's a little compassion there from Coach Payton. Well, I don't want to do that to Davis Webb, right? Mm-hmm. But here's what we know. I mean, they may not care about it over at the Broncos facility, but the fans are getting a little restless about the production of the offense. And if you were at the game on Sunday night when they played the Rams for three quarters, you heard it. It was loud and clear. Now, when Hufanga got that interception, things tilted in the Broncos' favor, and the fan base came alive again. They were rejuvenated. But you have to think, man, on Sunday, you can't lose this game. You can't. By hook or crook, you cannot.
1: Well, yeah, the Broncos can't afford to lose this game. You can't be the team. You can't lose to the Chargers. I mean, this is sort of a trap game. This is the definition of a trap game, right?
0: Yeah, it is.
1: And Sean's history against Mike McDaniel and his history against Jim Harbaugh, not great. Go back and look. His history against those two coaches, not great. But this is a reeling Chargers team. Defensively, the bottom has fallen out. Offensively, they can't get anything going. This would be a perfect game for your young coordinator to get right back on track, or a suspect game for you to take over play calling if you want to make yourself look good after playing four defenses.
0: See, that's the crazy thing, Ben, because there's two different narratives that are working here, right? That people have yet to write or tweet about. So let's talk about them. So Broncos win, the narrative is what? What's the headline after the game? As far as the Broncos beating the Chargers, what's the headline?
1: If the Broncos beat the Chargers?
0: Beat the Chargers.
1: Broncos back in the, back in the winning percentage ways and on their way to take on the Seattle Seahawks on Thursday Night Football.
0: So what happens to the individual say, well, that team was kind of banged up and they didn't have a superior offensive line, and you beat that team, and they were 0-4.
1: The Chargers, I mean, that's what it's going to be. It's going to be a dismissive headline. You expected to beat the Chargers, that kind of thing. Now, if they lose to the Chargers, the headlines are wildly different. The sky will be falling, full meltdown mode, Broncos, underwater, getting ready for Thursday Night Football against the Seahawks. If you lose that game, that might set the media on fire here, and that might be one where Sean Payton, at that point, would feel like we'd get back.
0: I've had the chance to speak to a couple of Broncos fans verbally and communicate with them over social media. Whatever you think about social media, whatever.
1: Mm-hmm.
0: But they are on the edge of their seats, right? They're just like you and I and Zach and everyone else. They want the team to be successful, but they are like a Matthew McConaughey movie, failure to launch, right? They're seeming to be in the holding pattern, right? They want to go all in, but they're a little uncertain. Now, for those members of the Broncos Country fan base, and there's a lot of them, what do you say to those fans? Is that legit to feel that way, that, hey, we are not truly ready to commit because we don't truly know the identity of this offense just yet?
1: I don't know. I don't know the answer to that, but I do know they need to figure something out. What is their bread and butter? You're 4 weeks into the season. You should start to have an idea of what.
0: Wait a minute. I thought the bread and butter was we don't play well for three quarters and boom, bam.
1: Yeah, magic. And then magic happens.
0: Yes.
1: Yeah. No. I mean, but you need to think of. You have to have something you can hang your hat on, and the Broncos, I don't think they know what that is, or at least they haven't shown what that is this season.
0: No, they have not. But that's why the level of optimism is still there. That's why the level of hope is still there, because it's like, okay, well, here's a team that has not really played their best ball offensively, but yet and still they are actively winning football games.
1: Mm-hmm.
0: That's how members of the fan base feel. So it's like, well, there's nothing truly wrong. There's only small things here and there. Once they shore up those things, things would be much better. Is that the proper approach? Because the other approach that you get, I guess, cow hammered by is the fact that, well, you're being negative when you're looking at this team. This is a good team. It's very talented. We both know that. We were out there during training camp. But for some reason, they are unable to find their groove. And it seems to be really consistent.
1: Mm-hmm.
0: So I root for these guys because I've been in that situation before. It's a very difficult situation to be in when you are in a slump of some sort. And I think it's safe to say that the offense is in a slump. Am I out of pocket by saying that?
1: I think it's very safe to say. I just think the reasons for it being in that slump don't have anything to do with play calling, which is one of the most overrated things in football. At the end of the day, it's about execution, and they're not doing a lot of the little things that make that offense, when it is successful, make those things go. Bo is not utilizing his legs and stressing defenses out. They're not worried about it.
0: Broncos, he still hurt, though?
1: Maybe. The Broncos have no, he says no, but, you know, who knows? Broncos have no deep game to speak of. Teams are camped in too high, and they don't respect the deep shot. They don't respect the run game.
0: Oh, wait a minute. Okay. So we can say all that stuff about what they're not doing, what they're not showing that they're capable of doing.
1: Mm-hmm.
0: But also, can we credit certain defenses because they've since honed in on ways to take away what Bo can do? Because cover two was the same thing that was used against Kansas City and Patrick Mahomes to kind of slow them down.
1: Yeah.
0: So have teams kind of figured out the Broncos defensively?
1: I mean, I don't know. I'm just saying that teams don't respect the Broncos' deep passing game, and they don't respect the run game, and it's taken away other things that they have used at times to be successful, and, you know, this is where we are. We'll get more into that a little bit later. We got an NFL six-pack. We come back.
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17: The plan closes 5 elementary schools and 1 middle school. Changes take effect at the beginning of the 2027-28 school year. As the economy continues to squeeze everyone, food banks and assistance programs are feeling the effects. Arvada's Community Table Deputy Executive Director Rocky Baldessari says that a number of those in need continue to rise.
24: It's definitely increased the number of people that we're seeing on a weekly basis.
17: He says a diminishing federal assistance to individuals is bringing more people through his doors. And he says it's not unusual and fears it'll only get worse as the year goes on. Our next update at 11 from the Common Spirit Health KOA News Desk. I'm Nia Bender.
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2: 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Ben Spinell, Brad, Nick Ferguson, Zach Seegers. 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
2: This week, future Hall of Fame tackle Lane Johnson announced that he's retiring from the NFL, citing personal reasons as the motivator for why. What do you make of Lane Johnson retiring right now? And I'm actually changing up the second question. I'm not going with what I have written down. Trent Williams has mentioned that he plans on retiring after this season. That means they will become eligible for the Hall of Fame in the same class. If you were a Hall of Fame voter and you had to pick between one of those guys to be a first ballot Hall of Famer, who are you picking? Trent Williams, Lane Johnson?
5: Oh, man, it's tough. Probably Trent Williams, but, Lane played right tackle. Trent played left tackle. I think they're, for their generation, the best player at either side of the, at either side. Lane Johnson, for those who don't know, I talked about this last night. I'll talk about it real quick here. Lane Johnson's parents are both sick. His mom, very sick. He's a guy that's into, 14 seasons in the league, 30-some-odd years old. There was nothing left for him to do. The relationship that he's had with Howie Roseman, which has had friction over the last couple of years, dating back to 2018, honestly. I think he made the right decision for himself. I don't think that there's anything to question about it. And I really took exception to Stephen A. Smith's comments this morning, which he issued some sort of fake apology later, in which he apologized to people for misunderstanding him, which is just gaslighting everybody and putting the blame back on them. The Eagles, for their part, I mean, you lose a key cog in your lineup, and then you lose a bigger part or another big part when you trade Cam Jurgens today. The Eagles look like they're about in fire sale mode almost.
6: I think at this particular point, Howie Roseman, they're looking down the road and they realize right now they don't really have the team necessary to really compete for a title, so they're just trying to set themselves up for later. But as it pertains to your question, Zach, Trent Williams or Lane Johnson, I would have to go with Lane Johnson. The reason being, because when you look at the number of Super Bowl appearances, and his tenure with the Eagles, that's three Super Bowl appearances and two Super Bowl victories. So I would say of the two, because of that, and longevity, yeah, you got to give the nod to Lane Johnson, but Trent Williams is a hell of a tackle himself, and he'll have his place in Canton, too, as well.
2: I fully agree. Both these guys will absolutely get in. It's just a matter of when. One thing that is a bummer about this, Lane Johnson, last year, after the Protector of the Year Award was created, I remember everyone saying, hopefully this goes to Lane Johnson this year. It'd be a great, career achievement one. Maybe even if this isn't his best season, kind of like Scorsese winning for The Departed or DiCaprio winning for Revenant. Just a lifetime achievement award almost. And he didn't win it last year. Joe Thuney absolutely deserved to. Lane was injured for much of last season, so he couldn't have won it. But now there's no way he ever will. And it's kind of odd that it's only in nature of the award not existing, but this guy who was such a dominant player for such a long time isn't going to end his career with an award like that.
25: Two.
2: In the wake of the Lane Johnson announcement, the Eagles lost another offensive lineman, trading Cam Jurgens to the Ravens for a second-round pick and late-round pick swap. Are the Eagles potentially entering a fire sale mode right now? And should the Broncos call on any Eagles players? Plus, if the Eagles are tearing it down, what does that mean for Nick Sirianni?
6: Well, I think what it means for Nick Sirianni is that, hey, your days are numbered. Possibly you're on somewhat of a short leash. But if you're Howie Roseman, you're looking at it from an offensive standpoint. How many offensive coordinators have you had in the matter of 6 years? When you think about Jalen Hurts and, I guess, ineffectiveness of the offense, you got to take that into consideration, because you've changed so many guys, so many different styles, and that's going to require different personnel. So it appears as though the Eagles are looking at the season and saying, okay, this might be a wash. In case, when looking at that, if that's the case, let's go ahead and get some compensation, some draft picks, so come 2027, we can make our team more competitive.
5: Yeah, it looks weird to me. There's been some grumblings internally about Jalen Hurts, whether or not he was propped up by a great team around him. There's there's a lot of injuries going on with the Eagles right now. Saquon, Dallas Goedert, Fred Johnson, Devontae Smith, Hollywood Brown. They've got all kinds of injuries going on. I don't know that Drew Kendall was necessarily the answer at center for Cam Jurgens, but it looks like they're stockpiling picks for a reload. That's what it looks like in Philly.
2: I would call on Saquon Barkley. Maybe the price is just ridiculous, but we know this Broncos run game needs some help, especially in terms of explosion and explosiveness. Saquon, you trade for him. There's $35 million, 3 years left on that deal. That is a heck of a bargain for a player of Saquon's caliber.
6: Not
2: far-fetched, but I'm just saying, hey, call. Howie Roseman built plenty of those loaded Eagles rosters just by calling and seeing what's available. Call him up. Worst he can say is no.
6: Zach. I'm going to say no with that because obviously with the injuries to Saquon, you still know he's a decent back. Howie Roseman is going to want some compensation for that. And the Broncos need all their draft picks to make this team better. So, no. And then let's just say for the sake of argument, they did do it. I mean, do you think that's going to increase them to run the ball even more? I'm going to say no. Make it because you're not going to get the same production that you would get with the back like Saquon with the three backs you have. But run your backs and at least get some production out of them first.
5: I would. I would place a call at least and just see.
6: For what?
5: Saquon, just place the call. It's not going to hurt anything to place the call.
2: Can't hurt. Maybe it is a cheaper price than you'd expect, right?
5: Just to see. Like, just to see. Just to test it out. Just put a toe in the water. Just to see.
6: To run the ball when you don't run the ball.
5: I mean,
6: okay,
5: like maybe
6: whatever.
5: Maybe it'd make him run the ball.
6: All
5: I mean,
6: right.
5: Sean Payton, the 3 years he has run the ball.
6: Whatever.
5: They've had great win totals and won a Super Bowl the three times he's done it.
6: I believe it when I see it.
5: Hey, okay, I'm with you on that.
25: Three.
2: The NFL and NFLPA released a joint statement today that players will no longer be fined for celebrations mimicking drinking and that past fines will be rescinded. They also restated that the celebrations not allowed are those depicting violence, smoking or drug use, or gestures that are sexual in nature. Looking at you, Jamar Chase, in the people's elbow. What is your response to this statement, and will this actually fix the fines problem that we've seen this year?
5: Long time coming. They need to quit fining stuff, unless it is actually vulgar, and the only things that are vulgar are things that you can't do, you know, the FCC has fines for anyway. So it, to me, it's just ridiculous. You know, don't get naked. Don't mimic a sexual act. Don't mimic murdering someone, and I think you're good. That's pretty much committing violence against somebody. I think you pretty much got it covered. You can't fine somebody for drinking a beer when you got a beer sponsor. Can't fine somebody for throwing dice when you got gambling sponsors. That's utterly ridiculous. It's stupid, and I'm glad they finally started this.
6: Yes, you can. That's kind of what the league normally does. And that's kind of unwritten, foolish rules that actually take place in our own public society. So I think it's a great thing that they rescinded them. I wish they would have rescinded my $5,000 sock fine when I played, but they didn't do that. But I'm glad that they're looking at these guys' celebrations and seeing them for what they are, but also implementing a process with the NFLPA, whereas that if there is somewhat of an issue with a gesture that a player may do in a game, instead of finding him right away, you call the player, you figure it out, and then if it's something that you feel is offensive, then you find him. How about that for a system? We see it first, we talk to you, then we find you later.
2: I think that'd be much better. And just the hypocrisy of all this is so, right. So silly with the gambling stuff and with the beer stuff. One of the still shots of Kyle Juszczyk celebrating doing his juice box chug that he got fined for have a beer sponsor right there. It says Budweiser on like the stadium jumbotron that goes around the you know, different levels.
6: No,
2: there's a Budweiser logo right there.
6: Let me tell you.
2: In the background of him doing the celebration. How can you fine him for it?
6: See, that's great. Because if you do that, Kyle's Juice Shag is going to want some compensation off of that because you're using me in that branding, in that commercial. And the league, they want that money all by themselves.
25: Four.
2: NFL Network's Lance Zierlein released his list of the 10 best offensive rookies through the season's first 4 weeks. Unsurprisingly, didn't feature any Broncos. However, if Jonah Coleman never suffered that ankle injury and had played 4 healthy weeks for this Broncos team, do you think he would have made the list or, you know, been one of those most impactful offensive rookies we've seen this season? And with that in mind, do you think Coleman's eventual return could save this Broncos run game?
6: Save it? Maybe. But in order to save it, remember what we're talking about. You actually have to do what, Zach?
4: Throw the ball?
6: Run the ball.
4: Oh,
6: you have to actually do that. Now, I have no reservations on thinking that Coleman can't be that particular guy. But while he's still nursing to his injury, why don't you warm things up? Right? Get the juices kind of flowing with Dobbins and Harvey. And then once he steps in, the offensive line is all lathered up and they're ready to go because now you got a three-headed monster. But once again, I go back to this idea. It would be great if they did put stock in running the ball as though it said, but I can't really say that, but I believe in Jonah Coleman and his ability to tote the rock.
5: Look, Coleman would not have been on the top list because the Broncos wouldn't run the ball. I mean, you know, could he save the run game? You got to run the ball in order to have a run game. And you got to do more than token runs. You can't just run dive or power or belly on first down and then, okay, now it's gotten us into second whatever and we'll take a deep shot that's not going to work that he dumps down and then we'll figure it out. We'll Teddy Bridgewater it on third down. They've got to have a coherent rushing attack that is married up to the pass game in some way, and they just don't. And it's been that way for a while. And, you know, if Sean Payton were to take over the play calling, that doesn't fix that. That's not the same thing. I mean, you know, it's frustrating to me that these are fundamental concept type stuff that this coaching staff should know and should know better and for whatever reason don't.
4: I think Jonah Coleman would have made that list. You know, I think this Broncos run game, yes, they're not running the ball enough, but I think they're also in desperate search of someone who can reliably and consistently tote the rock for them. They're turning to Bidet more and more, giving him more carries. J.K. Dobbins has like a 20% rushing success rate right now. Darn near every time you give him the ball, he's putting you behind the sticks. That's not the same case with Jonah Coleman based on the limited sample size we saw. I think that he... whenever he does get back to 100%, will quickly take over the number one job in this running back room and be fairly productive.
25: Five.
4: Although it was initially reported that they had signed him, the Seattle Seahawks will not be signing former star running back Joe Mixon after conducting a physical on Mixon. Is this the end of Mixon's NFL journey? And what's the running back outlook for the Seahawks with Price on IR and Charbonnet still working back from his ACL?
5: Well, with Mixon, you know, obviously it's the physical. He had that issue, and I talked about it last night, a blood flow issue in the foot, and that's been part of the problem. Seahawks didn't want to clear him, and so that ends up being that. I don't know that it's the end for him, but it certainly looks that way unless somebody gets desperate enough. To go out and sign him, he's and you have to be kind of desperate at that point because you got to take a chance on somebody who's got that kind of injury. As for the Seahawks, what they got: Emmanuel Wilson, George Halani, Robert Henry. Who do they? Do they have somebody on the practice squad? I can't remember if they got a running back on the practice squad. I think they got two because I know they have like, the Velus Jones. I think, and then I think they had somebody else, but I can't remember. I can't remember who the other name was. It's like an undrafted guy, I think, by the Niners. They're fine. I mean, they've got bodies. Emmanuel Wilson, somebody that was with Green Bay. You've got George Halani, who played last year. He's a Boise State guy. They got bodies. They'll be all right.
6: Well, they do have bodies, but once again, if you can't run the ball in this league, it forces you to play with one hand tied behind your back, and it makes things difficult for your quarterback. As far as Mixon is concerned, I think this might be the end of the road because if you don't pass your physical, it makes it more difficult for you as a player. And also, too, like when you think about the running backs and you think about Saquon and you think about Kenneth Walker, and you ask yourself the question, well, which team would stand to lose the most? I would say at this point right now, it would be the Giants because Saquon won a Super Bowl. As far as Seattle is concerned, Kenneth Walker hasn't won a Super Bowl with the Kansas City Chiefs, but if they continue to play the way that they're playing, and let's just say they added Tyreek Hill and he becomes a different maker, then now I would kind of leapfrog and say, well, it was Kenneth Walker.
4: I agree with you. Right now, Saquon had like one of the greatest running back seasons ever after arriving in Philly, but I do think you know, if Kenneth Walker keeps looking great, lets the Chiefs go on a run, and maybe the Seahawks drop off and, you know, are a wild card team this year instead of winning the NFC West, maybe this Walker one does end up being more costly just because the Giants were in rebuild, though. They were tearing it down. They could maybe afford to let the running back go. The Seahawks are still trying to win Super Bowls right now and might be missing Kenneth Walker right now.
5: That they might.
25: Six.
4: Head coach DeMeco Ryans is taking over defensive play calling duties with the Houston Texans sitting at 0-4. Do you think this will return Houston's defense to its once dominant form? And could Houston become the second team in NFL history to make the playoffs after starting 0-4? Only other team to do it was the 92 Chargers.
6: I think they're capable of it based on the level of players they have on the defensive side of the ball. And for me, I would say it also starts with C.J. Stroud, who's in a proven year himself. If the offense can put up points early, that now favors the defense because now they can get out of their opposing quarterbacks because that, there's no balance in the offense anymore. So I think for right now, it's a good thing that DeMeco's is kind of taking over and reclaiming the defensive coordinator of duties.
5: Yeah, I mean, Matt Burke has done a decent job. You go back and you look at his success over the last couple of years with Houston, the defense got better every year. But, you know, I mean, if you sometimes you got to step in, you know, I mean, that's one of those things. Sometimes you got to step in and, you know, DeMeco Ryans felt the need to step in here. And the defense has not played well this year for whatever reason. But it's not like Matt Burke hasn't been a play caller on defense before and all that. So that's the thing. This isn't a first-time deal. It's just DeMeco stepping in. Now, who knows how long that's going to be. Maybe stepping in for a couple of games, shake up some tendencies. Maybe it's for good. We'll find out. But, you know, sometimes you got to step in. Now, I say that, and I say that with regard to the Broncos situation. Sean Payton has always been involved in the offense. He's been involved in the scripting. He's been involved in, like, situational stuff, all that kind of stuff. These aren't his plays. It's not like Davis Webb imported a playbook. So the idea that Sean Payton and play calling for the Broncos is a big problem, that's so far down the list right now. We'll see. If Sean Payton does take over play calling against the Chargers, I'm side-eyeing that move a little bit. You waited to get through four games of the worst defenses, and then you waited to the Chargers, and you're like, you're going to let them beat up on the Chargers that are reeling right now. That would look like something that, well, I've said enough on that. Everybody knows my feelings on that. I'll just leave it at that.
6: Yeah, everyone. Those know your feelings on that.
5: I've been pretty clear on those. I've been hiding. So.
0: We'll see.
5: As Steve Atwater would say. Appreciate you guys being along for the ride. Broncos Country tonight. Back more after this.
0: Well, the football season is heating up, and every single week feels bigger with DraftKings Sportsbook, the number one sportsbook for live betting. 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
16: 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Gateway News time is 11 o'clock. Close to 1,600 kids are going to be sent to other schools after the Adams 12 five-star school board voted to close 5 elementary schools and 1 middle school. Parents at the meeting were emotional.
17: I think that they're not giving it enough time.
18: A lot of kids are going to leave. I think there's going to be a lot of trauma that they don't see.
16: Declining enrollments that are blamed for the closures. The changes take place for the 2027-2028 school year. The school district will save $5 million a year as a result. The Broncos offense hasn't quite been hitting on all cylinders so far this season, and some have questioned why quarterback Bo Nix hasn't been running as much as in previous seasons. He says it all depends on the situation. situation.
19: I'm just trying to do whatever I can to put our offense in the best position possible. If that's me running, you know, 20 times a game, let's do it. But at the time, right now, I don't think that's most beneficial for us.
16: The Broncos play the Chargers in Los Angeles on Sunday. KOA coverage starts at 8 a.m. Kickoff is at 2:05. The city of Lafayette is considering removal of automated license plate readers or ALPR flock cameras. Fox 31 spoke with Chow Chen, who is part of a group called D-Flock Lafayette.
20: And I just think it's weird that you're being tracked when you've done nothing wrong. You know, they don't need to know where I am at all times.
16: A Lafayette spokesperson tells Fox 31 the cameras assisted police in 267 cases, resulting in 65 arrests and 14 auto theft recoveries. That was in 2024 and 2025. The city council is scheduled to make a final decision on whether to keep or remove the cameras in on October 20th. A suspect arrested by Colorado Springs police after allegedly assaulting someone with a walking stick. The incident occurred following an argument between neighbors over a loose dog. The victim then pepper sprayed the suspect during the argument, leading to an assault with the walking stick. Our next update coming up at 11:30 from the Common Spirit Help KOA News Desk. I'm Nia Bender.
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Heartland of America and the gateway to the West. Good morning, good evening, wherever you may be, across the nation, around the world. I'm George Norrie, and this is Coast to Coast AM. Later tonight, facing death and coping with it, here's what's happening. Hurricane Ida.

0: Iranian president dismissed talks with the United States as meaningless, and the Treasury Secretary, Scott Bessent, said that the U.S. sanctions and the maritime blockade have crippled Iran's oil trade. With more on today's activities, here's our Tom Danheiser. Tommy?
1: Well, George, the U.S.-Iran conflict remains in a high-stakes standoff as President Donald Trump declared Iran's military capacity is heavily degraded. Diplomatic negotiations are currently stalled while maritime clashes around the Strait of Hormuz have reached record weekly highs. Vice President J.D. Vance appeared to soften U.S. demands on Iran to end the war Tuesday, telling Reuters that Tehran must do something meaningful to reduce its nuclear enrichment, despite President Trump saying he wanted Iran to have no enrichment. A senior military official said on Wednesday that Iran will soon block what it calls illegal shipping routes through the Strait of Hormuz and claimed Iran's armed forces have full control over the vital waterway. Secretary of State Marco Rubio said earlier that Iran had lost complete control of the strait and there's almost as much oil flowing out now as there was before the conflict began. Meanwhile, according to the Saudi General Authority of Civil Aviation, a total of 3 civilians, including 2 women, have been killed and 36 injured in Houthi attacks on Alba and King Khalid International Airports. George?
0: Thank you, Tom. An unholy alliance is being blamed for instigating the violence seen across France, as experts point to a bond between extreme left and radical Islamic groups. What began as protests over school conditions and funding is entering its third week, and the factors behind the widespread, more violent protests are being debated. Author Howard Bloom is with her, and I asked him to check into this. Howard, what do you see out there?
2: Well, on September 17th at the Lycée Saint-Exupéry in Crete, just southeast of Paris, teachers went on strike over missing administrative and health staff, missing aides for disabled pupils, unreplaced teachers, water leaks, a broken window left unrepaired, toilets frequently out of service, and classrooms that were stifling in summer. The next day, students began blockading the school. Some of them would soon advance to firing murder-style fireworks into student gathering areas and trying to torch the buildings. According to the French newspaper Le Monde, no political party organized that first eruption. It was a case of spontaneous combustion, but it soon exploded. 20 days later, France is in the uprising's third week. The upheaval is upspread to more than 1,000 high schools. Many were shut down. On October 6th, the Interior Ministry counted roughly 266,000 demonstrators nationwide, including 56,000 in Paris. Organizers claimed that number was considerably higher. By October 7th, more than 6,000 people had been arrested, most of them teenagers, and 761 police officers had been injured, and the movement is still growing. But between one high school in Crete and a nationwide revolt, something happened. Political organizations with ambitions far beyond fixing classrooms moved in. One is the left-wing political party, France Unbowed, LFI. LFI did not start the uprising, but its politicians moved in within days, promoted the movement on social media, appeared at blockades, and openly called for the protests to spread. LFI's goal is blunt. It wants to ignite what it calls the citizens' revolution. But the real demon in the new stew is radical Islam, particularly a group called the Muslim Brotherhood. The Brotherhood was started in 1928, then turned into a belief system that would be explosively popular by an Egyptian who came to America to study the culture for nearly 2 years, was disgusted by the ways American society broke the moral codes of traditional Islam, came home, and started a movement to overthrow the West. That movement has thrived in astonishing ways. Today, it is active in over 70 countries, including the United States and all the major nations of Europe. The Muslim Brotherhood's goal is to overturn the West and ultimately to wipe out the entire Western way of life, from beer and football to women in bikinis, not to mention constitutions, democracy, and your religion, if it doesn't happen to be Islam. France's interior ministry, like most Western sources, vastly understates the case. It describes the Muslim Brotherhood.

0: Lord's goal as merely creating what it calls a counter-society. The Muslim Brotherhood is stoking the fire of France's student uprising through its local branch, the Muslim Students of France, a relative of the Muslim Students of America, a group that's played a major role in America's university outburst of pro-Palestinian outrage and building takeovers 2.5 years ago. What are the Muslim Brotherhood's ultimate goals? Militant Islam is often capable of thinking in generations, not election cycles. Take the toppling of Constantinople. Rome fell in 476 AD. For the next 1,000 years, Constantinople was the capital of the Roman Empire and Rome's competitor to rule all of Christendom. The city was clothed in jewels and gilded with gold when the miserable 57,000 people left in the abandoned city of Rome were stripping marble from Rome's monuments to turn the stone down to lime. In 629 AD, Muhammad said that Islam would take Constantinople. First, Muslim armies pried enormous territories out of the Eastern Roman Empire's hands, out of the hands of Constantinople. But the armies of Islam couldn't conquer the city itself. The Muslims persisted through failure after failure, year after year, generation after generation, and in 1453, after 30 generations and 824 years, they finally succeeded. The Muslim armies broke through Constantinople's gargantuan system of city walls, defeated the few soldiers who were left, looted and plundered for roughly 2 days and nights, then stopped. They turned the world's biggest church into a mosque, and eventually they renamed the city Constantinople or Istanbul. Then they set another goal, taking what they called Rumia, Rome, toppling the West. A small but significant part of the energy of the French student street riots is being used to advance that goal.
1: We'll see what happens in France. Thanks, Howard. Young Americans are reconsidering the value of a college degree, given the high cost of college and the prospect of taking on student loan debt, which is prompting some colleges and universities to cut tuition costs to attract students and boost enrollment. A report by Bloomberg noted that several colleges and universities have announced plans to lower their tuition either this year or in the next academic year when students arrive on campus in the fall of 2027. John Truman Wolf, the publisher of the financial newsletter Strategic Financial Intelligence, with us. What do you think of that story, John?
2: Well, it's interesting, George. I mean, the tuition skyrocketed as the government poured money into the student loan program across the country. Interestingly, relative to this story, the big, beautiful bill that just passed this year cut back on those student loan programs. And I think that's definitely a factor in, you know, what the colleges are planning to do because the students don't have the tuition. Of course, it cuts back. George, I went to San Jose State University back in the day. I have a BA and an MA from there. And the tuition today there is $7,400 a year. When I went to school there, it was zero, zero for people living in the state of California. So it's really been I think the government has controlled this a bunch. And since the government has decided to cut back on some of these student loan programs that gets these kids graduating with debts of $100,000, I think it's a good thing that it's being cut back.
1: All right, my friend, John Truman Wolf. What's the difference between the terms Planet X, Nibiru, and Nemesis? In a moment, preparedness author Marshall Masters explains next on Coast to Coast AM. 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
1: 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And welcome back to Coast, George Norrie with you. 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He's a licensed amateur radio operator with extensive emergency training, focusing on helping communities build affordable, reliable survival communications. 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How have you been?
5: Good. Good to be back, George.
1: So what's out there? Planet X, Nibiru, Nemesis, or all of them?
5: Well, it's all of them. I can give you, you know, what helps everybody because they hear all these names is there's a quick rundown. It's all historical. So it started with the discovery of Uranus. First, the planet discovered with a telescope. Then they found a perturbation in its orbit that led to the discovery of Neptune. And then Neptune had a perturbation, a little zigzag that would happen in its orbit. And then for a long time, it was called Neptune's Perturber. And after that, it went from Europe to America. In about 1905, Percival Lowell founded the Lowell Observatory in Flagstaff, Arizona. He coined the term Planet X, which is not the 10th planet. Planet X, as he coined it, just describes, we know it exists, even though we can't see it, but by virtue of how it affects objects we can see. And that went on, and that was actually led to the discovery of Pluto, which is not Neptune's perturber, not big enough. The next major step was in 1940, the astronomer Carlos Muñoz Ferrada, he declared in 1940 that it was, he called it a black star in Hercules. People are going to hear those terms. And then Nemesis came in actually about the time I was a sophomore in high school in the 60s. And that's how I learned about all of this stuff, was from my science teacher, who was all excited. There was a lot of great coverage in the mainstream media, and it was called Nemesis theory, that we lived in a binary star system. Nemesis is a brown dwarf star, and it's an orbit, and it has its own planets. It's a mini constellation.
1: And so, a binary star system means the sun has a duplicate star, right?
5: It has, it's got a smaller companion star. A brown dwarf is probably about 7 to 10 times the size of Jupiter. And it's the kind of thing, it's in a very long orbit, which was actually Zachariah Sitchin was the one who got that. And it's a 3,600 lunar year orbit. But it, and it spends, of that time, it spends 10 years up in the northern skies, above the sun's equator, if you will. And the rest of the time, it's in deep in the southern skies. And so it was, Nemesis was first observed in 1983 with the IRAS infrared telescope. And that was when the kibosh was on it. They started suppressing it so people wouldn't know about it, which is kind of sad because I go back and I look at, you know, articles that were written about Planet X in like New York Times and Wall Street Journal. It was really excellent coverage. And then there was a suppression. To give people an idea of the suppression that's going on, if they go to my website, YOWUSA.com, we've been doing a series of science articles tracking this since 2015. And in our science 117 article called Disturbing New Highs, we saw a record-breaking August. In all of the, we've spent a decade tracking all of these fireballs, and it was huge. I mean, March, August just boom.
1: And it was like, beyond any month that we've had, hasn't it?
5: Beyond any month for over a decade. Wow. And it really stunned us. We published it, and then our article, Science 117, actually set off a suppression trigger, and three sites were taken down that were dealing with it. The first two were just pure science sites, American Meteor Organization, AMO, and then the IMO, AMS and IMO. Both of those sites were taken down. This is not an issue for, you know, a site like Coast. I mean, you have got awesome webmasters. They wouldn't let anybody get at you. But these were, you know, these guys are kind of amateur webmasters. And they're not amateurs now. They're having a rebuild. The third, so those two that we, you know, we use for the reporting. That's actually like when we reported Science 117, and it was just breathtaking. The uptick. I mean, it was like a hockey stick, and that site was, they took them down. They took down the other site that we use, and because now the reporting is going to be delayed. They don't want people seeing what's something. And then it's going to take these sites a couple of months, so the reporting is not going to be there. The third one was a podcaster, and we did an interview on that. And they hit him as well, just the same way. And if you go and you read my article, Signs 118, I actually lay it out for everybody so they can see what suppression looks like and how it operates and who it hits and why it hits them. And it was really, I just collected the evidence and documented it, and I have all the screenshots and people can see what's going on. They definitely do not want us to know what is happening for the remainder of this year.
1: Why not? Is it panic?
5: Because they've always, well, panic, but it's mostly, you know, we used to say it's panic. What I see is it's part of the depopulation agenda. And the first to die are the last to know. And that's exactly what they're doing. They started that by suppressing the data in 1983. And they just didn't want anybody to know about it. And so that they can build their deep underground military bases, and they're going to decide who survives and who doesn't. So it's part of that. And that's the reason why I just don't want to call people names for not knowing or not being interested, like sheeple and things like that. How can you know if there's that much suppression?
1: Why did the ancients seem to know, Marshall, more about this than we do today?
5: Well, we know that they did in the Colburn Bible. I think the ancient Egyptians and talk about this, that there were, I think, according to the Egyptians, 4 or 5 documented flybys of this Nemesis mini constellation. And the stuff that they wrote it in the about the same time as the 5 books of Moses. This was the last flyby was actually Exodus, which was a global event. It affected a lot of people. And then the one previous to that, which was a pole shift event, was Noah and the flood. Now, there are, according to some estimates, like 150 great deluge accounts around the world in various societies and cultures, their wisdom, their folklore. The ancients were talking about it. They were sending us messages and saying, hey, you know, you need to be aware of this. And I think what the Egyptians said that was quite cogent, and they just said, only the wise will know of its coming.
1: Stay with us, Marshall. We're going to take a short break. Marshall Masters with us as we talk about the incredible things going on out there in space on Coast to Coast AM.

0: way, news time is 11:30. After listening to parents, the Adams 12 school board voted to close 6 schools impacting 1,500 students.
1: Director Anyan Uwebo?
2: Aye.
1: Director Assad Lucas?
3: Aye.
1: Director Battistelli?
4: Nay.
1: Director Goldstein?
5: Aye.
1: Director Marsh-Holshin?
6: Aye.
0: 5 elementary schools and 1 middle school will close for 2027-2028. As the economy continues to squeeze everyone, food banks and assistance programs are feeling the effects. Arvada's Community Table Deputy Executive Director Rocky Baldessari says the number of those in need is rising.
7: It's definitely increased the number of people that we're seeing on a weekly basis.
0: He says diminishing federal assistance to individuals is bringing more people through his doors, and he says it's not unusual and fears it will only get worse as the year continues on. From the Common Spirit Health KOA News Desk, I'm Nia Bender.
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1: And welcome back, George Norrie, along with Marshall Masters, as we talk about the incredible story of what's out there in the universe. Marshall, why aren't we getting more amateur astronomers telling us about this? You would think they have nothing to lose.
7: Well, it's the same thing as, do you want to, if you're a pilot, do you want to report a UFO? You know, pilots don't want to do it. They don't want to get the heat. We do see amateur astronomers. They are starting to report because things are happening. Folks, come to my site, YOWUSA.com, or just MarshallMasters.com. And what you want to look for to see what's in the sky right now, right in front of us, is it's on this. It's our Nemesis collection. Now, we're tracking, people are observing this from all around the world, and they're taking smartphone pictures and they're putting them up on social media, and we're out there harvesting that. And we probably have about 1,000 to 1,500 of these unique observations. And what we do for our Nemesis collection, which is now, we started it in June of last year, and now we have well over 500 authenticated images. We test them. We have a very specific precise procedure to test them. And if you see our Nemesis collection, there's over 500 of them, and they're all stunning two suns in the sky. Typically, these are at near sunset, quite often are going to be over a large body of water, an ocean. So you're on oceanfront property, or you're up at 30,000 feet in a commercial jet airliner. And that's where right now it's the best, because Nemesis is close to the sun. And so if you get on there, you can, I have a collections and you can buy them and keep receiving them every month. And as a part of the subscription, and I've set them up so that you can share them with friends. It's, I don't want people talking about it to their friends because they get denial, knee-jerk denial syndrome.
1: Right, right.
7: And, you know, it's tough. So you just take one of these, there's 500 pixels wide, attach it to an email, put it on somewhere, and just throw it out there. Throw the images out there. You know, an image is worth 1,000 words. You can also find them on my X channel. Just go to X, look for Marshall Masters, and the one that's got a blue check mark, it's Your Own World USA channel. And I put a lot of these up there, and you can see them. You can follow it. And if people really appreciate it, I get a lot of compliments. I also have people started posting. We do most of our science research on our Telegram channel, and you can get all our social media links just by going to YOWUSA.com, and you can see all of our social media links, and you can follow it from there. That's a good thing to do. You can see it for yourself. Otherwise, there's just a lot of suppression. For example, we're tracking an observatory in Hawaii, and Nemesis is next to the sun every day right in front of their telescopes. And we have the images, you know, because we're using this webcam. And I guess the only way a professional and astronomer is going to see what's in the sky in front of him, if it's Nemesis, is if he's a smoker. So pray for a smoker, because he's got to go outside to light up, you know? And these, how are you going to miss it, right?
1: What is the worst that could happen when Nemesis comes by?
7: Well, I just put up an article about that called Nemesis Outbound 2026 to 2030. And this is what I did was I give a little bit of history, and then I take people into it and I say, all right, let's take a look at what happens, because it's right now it's coming down. You know, when we've been tracking it since 2020, when it crossed into the northern skies, reached perihelion, its closest distance to the sun in 24. We've been tracking it. Now it's heading back down to go back to the southern skies. And what we're showing, these are our projections, and that's, we have to put that caveat, it's a projection based on the data that we're getting out of our science articles. But we estimate that sometime late this year or midway into 2027, it is going to cross over the orbit of Mercury. And at that point, it's going to be a little more elevated in the sky. It'll be, more people will be able to see it, and it will begin to appear a little larger. Then in late 27 to mid 2028, we project that it will cross over the orbit of Venus. And at that time, it will be noticeably larger than our sun. At that point, it will be the largest celestial body in our solar system. And this is when you'll start seeing the wings, which is the Nemesis cloud that we call it. And this is what was documented by the ancient Sumerians as translated by Zachariah Sitchin, who is my hero.
8: And God rest his soul.
7: God rest his soul. He was an amazing man. I had a chance to work with him on a few things, and I can tell you, he dotted his I's and crossed his T's. And he was an amazing fellow. Then what we're projecting, you know, once it's over the orbit of Venus, I think that's when we're going to start seeing the fake news. The mainstream media is going to continue doing what it's doing, being dismissive, telling people, it's just a pretty light show, nothing's going to hit us. And when people hear it's not going to hit us, then they just tend to dismiss it and throw it off. But that's a lie. It's already affecting us. And it is the inner core of our planet is being perturbed by it. You know, we're seeing these strange weather patterns. Things are getting a little bizarre on the surface, which is a result of the inner core getting a little off balance. And that is causing magma plumes that are rising up to the lithosphere and then working their way down. And this is causing a lot of problems. So it's already affecting us with a different cause form of cosmic radiation and gravitational attraction.
8: Are we talking, Marshall, about problems of biblical proportions here?
7: Pardon?
8: Are we talking about problems of biblical proportions?
7: Absolutely.
8: Oh, boy.
7: Okay, it is going to start, it's going to, by the time it gets over Venus orbit, which is late 27 to mid 28, where it's going to be definitely noticeable. And however, when it crosses over our orbit, which will be what we're projecting is mid, late 28 to mid 29 in that range, it's going to, you know, it's going to be so big, and it's no longer going to be something they can suppress. It's just going to be in our face. People are going to see it. And by that time, we're going to be having a lot more natural disasters that are happening, earthquakes, all forms of things. It's just, it's all hazard. It's not one thing. People tend to like to say, what's that one thing? And I say, no, when it rains, it pours. It's going to be all kinds of stuff. And then it's going to probably cross over the orbit of Mars in 29. Late 29 to 2030, and this is
8: going to be long away.
7: Huh?
8: It's not too long away.
7: Not too long away. And then once it goes past the ecliptic, that's the plane of our system. An easy way to think about that. The ecliptic, imagine a dot in the center of the sun and make it expanded out to a concentric concentric ring through the equator of the sun out to the constellations of the zodiac. And that's the ecliptic. And when it reaches that point where it transitions from northern sky, which is above the sun, to the southern skies below the sun, is going to be late 2030, sometime into 2031. But once it's below the ecliptic, that's when the pole shift is going to happen. And the pole shift will be a biblical event. It's already been. Noah's flood was a pole shift event. That's what we're going to go through. In the Colburn Bible, the story is called Sisuda and Hanok. And it was about a king, Sisuda, had hired Hanok, a boat builder, to build the ark. And very similar, you had, you know, mysterious figures coming and warning them to do something. The Colburn version, the Egyptian version of it, has a lot of the same details as in the five books of Moses, Genesis account. But they have a whole lot more, a whole lot more. And like one of the things that's interesting is when you're looking at people talking about the story of Noah and the flood, they're always showing that Noah built the ark on the side of a mountain. All right. Well, I didn't read that in Genesis. Maybe I didn't have the right version of the Bible, but you know, the Colburn Bible, there's an explanation of that. And it was a large tsunami that hit. Now, also, you're going to have water that's the fountains of the deep that are going to come up. There's massive amounts of water underneath the skin of our planet. And all of this gravitational force that's exerted is going to push that up, and it's going to burst out. But in the Colburn Bible, it's talking about a huge tsunami, a 1,000-foot high wall of water, probably.
8: Oh my God, huge. And where will that hit? Do you know?
7: Anywhere you're on a coastal area is not good. You know, it's like the three real estate laws of premium property: location, location, location.
8: Yeah.
7: You don't want to be along a coastline. It's going to be, you want to be about 150 miles inland of a coastline and at least to have about 2,000 feet above sea level. That's a good general guideline. So, you know, for example, where I live in Maine, I'm perfectly situated. And on the other hand, 90% of the population lives along the coastline of Maine. They're not going to make it. They're toast.
8: Will there be a warning?
7: Pardon?
8: Will there be a warning?
7: Oh, well, there's warnings now. It just depends on when do people wake up to what's happening. And I think that'll be in about 2028. You're going to start having them waking up. But that's going to be the 20-25% of the population that thinks for themselves. And the rest of them are just, you know, they're going to, well, you know, let's see what it is. Let's see what it is. And they're going to be dismissive and push it off. And unfortunately, that's not going to help them to be effective.
8: Will there still be government denial at that point?
7: Unless something dramatic happens with it, yeah, the denial is going to continue because the elites, again, it's part of the depopulation agenda. COVID is part of the depopulation agenda. If you look at what's happening, particularly in the United States, we have the male exodus. Women are, you know, saying, where are the good men? They all disappeared. They don't want to approach us anymore.
8: The good guys are gone, huh?
7: Yeah, the guys are gone. You know, and but I had to research this a lot for my book, Mars Beta: Seeds to the Stars, because I was writing about, really, when I wrote that book, it's, you know, saying let's create a subculture of space farmers, much like the Amish would along the Amish model. Because the important thing with Mars Beta is how do we get the guys to get back in the game? They're all on the sidelines. They don't hate women. They would like to have a nice relationship. But the men are intimidated by all of the institutional suppression and the high risks of, you know, being dragged into court on some frivolous thing. So the guys just, you know, they're doing the smart thing. They're just doing the math and saying the numbers don't work out. Well, we're going to have a massive depopulation with this because of the suppression of information. And we need to get the men back in the game, back to approaching the women. And so that's what Mars Beta is about. It's about saying, all right, what are the most successful models? Who's procreating right now? That's a big issue, because with Mother Nature, species must do three things to avoid extinction. One, they have to feed themselves. Two, they have to be able to adapt to changes in their environment. And three, they must procreate. And we are not procreating. Our birth rate is unsustainable and we're circling the drain.
8: Marshall, we're going to take a short break and come back and take phone calls with you. Marshall Masters with us as we talk about Planet X, Nibiru, Nemesis, whatever you want to call it. But he says it's coming, and it's coming fast.
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3: What's happening, fellow sports fans? It's Andy West. Let's take a look back on this day in sports history, October 8th. We'll start off back in 1956, where Don Larsen of the New York Yankees makes history and pitches the only perfect game in the World Series for a 2-0 win over the Brooklyn Dodgers. Jumping ahead today in 1995, Dan Marino of the Dolphins broke Fran Tarkenton's completion record when he threw his record 3,687th completion to running back Keith Byers in the second quarter. And today in 2018, Boston Red Sox infielder Brock Holt becomes the first player in Major League Baseball history to hit for the cycle in a postseason game. Seems pretty amazing that it had never been done before. He completed the feat in the ninth inning of the Red Sox 16-1 Game 3 rout of the Yankees, hitting a two-run home run.
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6: From ABC News, I'm Stephanie Officer. President Trump traveled to San Antonio for a rally Wednesday night with less than a month to the midterm elections. While stumping for GOP Senate candidate Ken Paxton, Trump also repeated a line from a Monday rally when discussing the threat of Iran having a nuclear weapon. The president phrased this a little differently after criticism.
7: But you want to see trauma, you want to see problems, and I said it the other day, let them hit a missile into San Diego or Los Angeles on the way. Let them hit. You want to see a horror show? You want to see problems? Let them hit San Diego. Let them hit Los Angeles, and you want to see some bad things happen. You want to see a country that would be in free fall. We're not going to let that happen. We protect our cities. We protect our country. We're not letting that happen.
6: A federal appeals court heard arguments in a civil lawsuit brought by families of September 11th victims against the government of Saudi Arabia. The families accused the country of having a role in the attacks. Saudi Arabia denies any involvement and claims immunity from the civil lawsuit. If the appellate rules for the families, the case could go to trial as soon as next year. Brett Eagleson, president of 9/11 Justice, says the families uncovered evidence they say the commission that investigated the attacks did not review.
8: There were hundreds of us in the courtroom fighting for our right for justice and accountability. And what we heard today was essentially desperation by the Saudi government.
6: That's exactly what you're doing when you purchase a lotto ticket. New Jersey native John Bon Jovi notes this and is teaming up with the New Jersey Lottery on a new scratch-off game while supporting his charitable efforts. The game's top prize is $200,000 for a winning ticket. Bon Jovi donating proceeds from his share of the partnership to the JBJ Soul Foundation as he looks to expand the Soul Kitchen Network. 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
10: Here's what's happening on KOA. The Adams 12 five-star school board of education closing and consolidating six schools in its district starting the 2027-2028 school year. Board members took time to explain their votes.
11: Ultimately, why I chose to run was to make hard decisions. Hard decisions that work for the entire community and produce equitable results for all.
10: The board voted in favor of the closures to address declining district enrollment, which has dropped by roughly 6,200 students over 7 years. Lafayette residents spoke out against the 30 automated license plate readers, or ALPR, flocked. at Tuesday night city council meeting. City councilor Kyle Beaulieu tells Fox 31 he understands the discontent.
0: Each successive month, we've gotten more and more reports of they're not as secure as we've been told they were. We've heard of abuses, and the community has been outraged.
10: The flock cameras were set up in 2022 and have reportedly assisted police in 267 cases, resulting in 65 arrests and 14 auto theft recoveries in 2024 and 2025. City Council is scheduled to make a final decision on whether to keep or remove the cameras on October 20th. The Broncos play the divisional rival Chargers Sunday in L.A. The Chargers are winless, but wide receiver Cortland Sutton says that does not change Denver's approach to the game.
9: You're going to get team's best, and every team has players and coaches that get paid to game plan and go out and execute. And so there's never a game where you feel as if it's a lesser opponent.
10: KOA coverage of Sunday's Broncos-Chargers game does start at 8 a.m. Now, kickoff for the Broncos game is right at 2:05. One crime led to another when a motorcyclist fleeing an Arapahoe County deputy ran a light and was hit by a car that was fleeing the scene. The motorcyclist was treated for minor injuries and then arrested. From the Common Spirit Health KOA News Desk, I'm Nia Bender.
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0: 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And welcome back to Coast. George Norrie with you, along with Marshall Masters. 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Marshall, what was that first moment that got you interested in this topic?
2: What it was back in about 1999, started working with a group. We were, three of us were in Mensa together, and we wanted to understand why they keep talking about global warming. And so we started looking at that, and one thing led to another. What we found was that it's not just Earth. Every planet in our system with an atmosphere, no matter how light, is being affected much the same way that Earth is. That's what led us to Planet X. And I published my first article, I think it was in January 2002. And I have been at it ever since.
0: You haven't given up. You have not given up at all.
2: I have not given up. And, you know, what got me committed wasn't seeing it. I mean, I have seen it with my own eyes now. But it was a report of a NASA probe that was tracking the sun. And what it showed was that the sun was interacting with an object that was in the southern skies, much in the description of Zachariah Sitchin, mm-hmm. and what he was talking about. And when that came through, then we saw the interaction. The sun was in a tussle with something large in its southern skies. That for me was the moment. That was it. I was sold. I saw what was coming. You know, so it's been that way. But actually, the first time I learned about Nemesis was in 1969 when I had my high school science teacher was going on about Nemesis Theory, which was very big, and then the whole conversation.

0: Nation was suppressed and shut down. And it was kind of a sad thing because he was excited because he was reading about Nemesis Theory, which was what it was called at that time, in all the mainstream media outlets. And then, of course, boom, they put the kibosh on it. And it's pretty much been that way ever since. And now, I just pulled him through.
1: How did he hear about it?
0: From the Wall Street Journal. New York Times.
1: Really?
0: They were reporting this stuff. Yeah. I mean, we've shown that on our site. And there's now, when you go to look in the archives, you'll notice that these pages are conveniently missing. But at the time, it was, you know, it was in 1969. That's when I knew about Nemesis Theory. And then it didn't connect with me until we were trying to figure out global warming. And then you could say at that point, I walked backwards into Planet X.
1: Let's take some calls for you, Marshall. They're lining up for you. Let's start with Lewis in Pennsylvania. Lewis, go for it.
2: Hello, George. Thank you for taking my call.
1: George,
2: I have two comments and a question for Mr. Masters. I'll hang up.
1: All right.
2: I have two comments. My first question is, Mr. Masters, there's two things you said over the years that really, you know, struck cool with me. One was about the, you know, the extreme change in the climate, like really hot extreme summers and really cold extreme winters. Then one time you said about, you know, scientists that speak out, they have a tendency to get in accidents and, you know, disappear and things. And that has happened certainly over the last few years. But my question for you, Mr. Masters, is with this proliferation of data centers and AI, is that part of this, all part of this, this thing with the barrel and everything and the cataclysm, the pole shift? And thank you for taking my call, George.
0: You know, that's a really good question. I've been wondering that myself. Because they have to observe it, and then they're going to develop a detailed ephemeris. Because it's going back into the southern skies. Now, in 2006, we broke the story on the South Pole Telescope. And that was put in that place, and at great expense. And it is the ideal instrument for tracking Nemesis. And also there's Mount Graham in southeast Arizona and with the Lucifer Project. And, of course, you know, there's all kinds of denial. No, the Vatican isn't doing it. But Mount Graham is in a prime position with viewing skies to track this. And then once it goes into the southern skies, it's going to be tracked by the South Pole Telescope if it's still operational at that time. The thing is, I believe they want to determine if the orbit of Nemesis has changed. This can happen if it gets close enough to Jupiter that, you know, as we've seen with the comets, it can affect and make the orbit shorter in duration. So instead of coming back in 3,600 lunar years, it'll come back sooner. You know, I think, what was it? Nostradamus said in a foreword to his book and a letter to his son that approximately around 1,800 years from now, Earth would get toasted. It would become lifeless. We'd become the next Venus. Well, that would be consistent with the orbital change of Nemesis. So they're tracking it. They want to see if it's going to change and what we have to do. I think waiting for that conclusion, they're not waiting for it. That's the reason why there's so much activity to get us to put a, you know, million, a thousand, but eventually a million colonists on Mars. And so I'm seeing what the big guys with the big money are doing. They're tracking it. They want to know if it's going to come back sooner. If it changes its orbit, then that could literally be the, you know, turn Earth into another Venus.
1: Marshall, the late Zechariah Sitchin talked about Nibiru and the Anunnaki inhabitants who lived on that planet. that came around every 3,600 years. Are you agreeing with the possibility that there are ETs living out there on this nemesis or whatever it may be?
0: I do. I think one of the books that, you know, all of Zachary Sitchin's books are amazing. But if you're going to start with one and it's not as technical as the others, and his other books are very technical, it's The Lost Book of Enki, which Enki was the Anunnaki Lord who actually created us genetically by, as the story goes, and as in the book, that our DNA of our hominid ancestors was combined with Anunnaki to create a slave race to mine gold. And if anyone out there has ever had gold fever, and I have, trust me, it's definitely Anunnaki.
1: It'd be interesting. Let's go to Thomas in La Jolla, California. Hi, Tom.
3: Hi, George. George, I thank you and Tom Danheiser for accepting my call. Marshall Masters, wonderful, great research that you're doing. I wanted you to expand on these underground military bases. Here in the United States, we have several. We have NORAD is an obvious one in the Rocky Mountains. Mount Weather in Pennsylvania is a whole underground city with roads and, you know, that type of thing. Allegedly, there's, you know, places like China Lake here in California has an underground facility, the Southern Nevada Nuclear Test Center, which includes Area 51, supposedly has an underground military installation. So, and then if you look at other countries, the Russian Federation allegedly has underground military installations in the Urals. But China, mainland China, has underground military installations in the Tibetan Plateau. So this goes on and on and on. So I was wondering if you would expand more on that, on these underground military bases. It seems to me like they're in your face. They say that they're there for nuclear war, but I think that they're there for the planetary catastrophe.
0: I agree with that, and that's what my research, when I was writing my book, Being in It for the Species, The Universe Speaks, we did a lot of looking into this, and also, you know, I've had conversations with people that talk about the DUMs, the deep underground military bases. What I would definitely suggest for you to follow up and for those out there listening is to find Philip Schneider videos, if you can still find them, because he talks about the DUMs, and this is very serious. The activity of the DUMs started in the 50s, and initially it was, it kind of meddled along, and then it was after the IRAS telescope detected Nemesis way in the southern skies. And for those who remember when Google Sky was operational, that there were the missing star panels, and those missing star panels is where Nemesis was at that time, and they pulled that stuff out. So they saw it, and that's when they put the spurs to their program to build these deep underground military bases. And so they're going, you know, up to 2 miles below ground, and also they have DUMs under the oceans. There's a lot more of them. There's a huge network of these things, and these are the elites. But also, in America, the preparation for our population has basically been FEMA camps and a lot of ammunition. Not very promising what is online for America. Other countries like Russia, Sweden, some of these other, I know from people who are building technologies, concrete domes that are quick to assemble, other people that were doing it, we were talking to a few years back, they are really trying to put as much capacity underground to save their native-born populations. So the domes initially were at a slow pace, and it was, you could say it was to survive the wars. However, one of the things that is, since they started doing the domes, that's coming back to haunt them, is going to be sinkholes. And we have seen, I mean, if you live in Florida, sinkholes are sinkholes. But now we have sinkholes, land tears, all of these earth deformations that are happening, and it's strange. These underground bases, sinkholes are a real threat for them. If they have a sinkhole that opens up above the chamber or in the ground beneath it, those communities are in deep kimchi. They're not going to do well. So the short answer is the pace, the rapid pace of construction of domes coincides with the observations of Nemesis in 1983.
1: Are you confident, Marshall, that the right astronomers will come forward when that day comes and make this announcement?
0: I hope so. You know, it's... We see this one observatory webcam in Hawaii, and Nemesis is right in their faces. I mean, they don't need a telescope. It's right in their faces, and they won't say anything. It's not about do they see it. It's about the intimidation. And the question is how long is that intimidation going to go on? And I think both Trump and Putin really don't like this. If they can free us up from this suppression, I think they will. We have, you know, if Trump is successful in doing what he's doing and reorganizing things and MAGA keeps going, people look at the politics and they want to carp and complain and all of that. But to be honest, folks, you know, with MAGA, America First Gen, agenda, it's going to be your best odds of surviving what's come. They're going to at least let you have a fighting chance. And that's important. People are going to have to organize, pull together, create communities, and procreate, because this is a depopulation event. And that's, we need to do that. That's the reason why I wrote Mars Beta. And we'll see how it goes.
1: Let's go to Dennis in Missouri. Get a quick one in. Go ahead, Denny.
4: Hey, George. Morning, George. Morning, Marshall.
1: Thanks Hello there.
4: For what you both do.
1: Thank you.
4: I think I took a picture of that planet here a while back. It's huge. It was right next to the sun. I saved it on my phone. But I know of several retired military and police that they know something, it seems like, because they're all headed for higher altitude. They're all moving once they retire. And I was wanting to know, what is the safest elevation to be when this pole shift happens? Because I've been trying to get to higher elevation myself, but I might have to make a couple more moves.
1: How high do you go, Marshall, and where do you go?
0: Okay, you want to get at least about 2,000 feet above sea level, all right? And you want to be 150 miles from a coastline. Those are general guidelines, all right? But you definitely want to be there. It's, you know, the strategy is fault lines and shorelines. So if you're in the middle of the country, you know, We have fault lines there that you have to be concerned with. So where is the likelihood of natural disasters going to hit you? And just be aware of it and pray on it. I mean, you know, ask God to get in this with you and to lead you. And opportunities will work out for you, and that'll lead you to a place of safety. Creator will help you with this. And as Creator led me to one of the most survivable locations in America.
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0: Here's what's happening on KOA. After listening to parents, the Adams 12 school board voted to close six schools. It impacts about 1,500 students.
1: Director Anyan Wuwebo?
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1: Director Assad Lucas?
3: Aye.
1: Director Battistelli?
4: Aye.
1: Director Goldstein?
5: Aye.
1: Director Marsh Holshen?
6: Aye.
0: The changes take effect the beginning of the 2027-2028 school year. Educators from across Colorado and the state gathered at Empower Field as part of the Broncos Attendance Network, finding ways to bring students back to the classroom following a spike in chronic absenteeism.
7: Prior to 2020, student attendance in Colorado was at 88%. Department of Education's Danielle Ungert.
8: We saw chronic absenteeism reach its high of 35.5% in 21-22.
7: Colorado Education Commissioner Susanna Cordova says it's a statewide issue.
9: One in four kids were missing 10% of the school year or more, and that's just far too many kids missing far too much school.
7: Keenan Dixon, KOA.
0: From the Common Spirit Health KOA News Desk, I'm Nia Bender.
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1: Next hour, Dr. Brad Stewart joins us to talk about facing death. It's an amazing story, so make sure you're part of it. This being Wednesday, that means two more great programs from the Art Bell Vault.
2: Yes, indeed. We've opened up those doors to the vault where we store over 500 programs in there. We've added one this week from 2008. Art spoke to Professor Michi Ukaku as they discussed applying physics to impossible ideas like invisibility, teleportation, and telepathy. And then the next show we put in is from 1998. Art's guest was Peter Davenport of the UFO National Reporting Center. So this is classic audio, folks. We'd like you to take a listen. It's available to Coast Insiders. It's very easy to become an insider.
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4: 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I'm a Coast to Coast Insider, and I'll tell you what. 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Here in West Virginia, we get inundated with snow. 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
1: 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Marshall, this thing happens every 3,600 years. Have they had disasters every 3,600 years?
9: According to the accounts in the Colburn Bible, yes. These were written by the ancient Egyptians about the same time as the five books of Moses after Exodus, which was the last flyby event. So it comes around and it comes around and it comes around. It's the difficulty for us historically is, you know, you got 3,600 lunar years. That's an important criteria. You know, right, Sitchin right. didn't mention that. And we had to backtrack that and figure it out because when you use the Gregorian calendar, it doesn't work. But 3,600 lunar years, and it's right on the money. Well, you got 3,600 lunar years. Out of that, only 10 years, it's in the northern skies where it's going to be affecting us, and the rest of the time it's out of sight, out of mind. And that's the reason why it just keeps catching humanity off guard, because that's a long period of time, lapse in history.
1: Let's go back to final calls. First time caller Jake John is with us in Bellevue, Illinois. Go ahead, John.
10: Good morning, sir.
1: Hi.
10: Good morning, Mr. Marshall. George, before we go any further, though, I wanted to thank you for that wonderful tribute to your Ancient Aliens collaborator, Nick Pope. I enjoyed that show very much.
1: Oh, thank you, John. I miss that guy.
10: Yeah. Well, I like accents, and his was a dandy.
1: Sure was. But go ahead,
10: now,
1: John.
10: I didn't realize how close we are. You were, a couple of weeks ago, you were talking about the thunderstorms and hearing them in the background on your show. And I was hearing them at the same time. I thought you were out on the West Coast, and here you are right across the river from me.
1: Stone's throw, my friend. Stone's
10: That's
1: throw.
10: Fair. Mr. Marshall, if this is truly a brown dwarf, how can people see it? My training back in the college in the 70s said that brown dwarfs are only visible through their heat energy, the infrared light they give out, not visible light.
9: Well, you're correct about that. It's at a distance. When they detected it in 1983, they saw it in infrared. But it does become visible once it enters the inner part of your solar system. And then we can see it. Part of the things we'll see is that the actual colors of it will change when the daylight side of Nemesis is facing our own sun. So for what they were seeing in 1983, You're absolutely, you got it right. It was not visible with the naked eye. It wasn't in the spectrums that we can see.
1: And Marshall, to be correct here, are we talking about one object or more than one?
9: What we're talking about is a mini constellation. And it was interesting, in 2020, there was a white hat who released an image of Nemesis crossing the ecliptic into the northern skies. We publish that image quite often. And there's just a lot of, you know, satellites in orbit around this brown dwarf. Now, there are three major planets, and from the inside is Helion, which is a gas, very bright gas giant. So if you're in that mini constellation, it would look like a second sun next to Nemesis. And then there's Arbota, which is a rocky planet. And then the furthest major planet is Nibiru, which translates to the planet of crossing. There's a lot of objects in there. Also in 2022, there was a white hat release of imagery out of Russia, out of Cosmos. And they were showing the Nemesis wings that are formed in the Nemesis cloud. And this is when we do find amateur astronomers that are reporting on this. That's what they're posting, is very similar to what came out of Russia on disclosure in 2022. So that's the reason why I do believe it's really essential for all of humanity for surviving that the United States and Russia mend fences and come together. And because they're the two largest Christian nations in the world, and they have the science and the space experience to do this. So as I like to say, Russia y America vmesti tolka. Russia and America together only. And I think it's going to get there. I think I have great hope for that we can resolve these differences, work together, combine technology and leadership.
1: Well, I hope you're right, Marshall. East of the Rockies, Ed's with us in Charlotte, North Carolina. Hey, Eddie, go ahead.
11: Hey, thank you, George.
1: You're welcome.
11: Marshall, I got several quick questions. One, 2,000 feet, if that's the top of where you're living, or if you can go up to 6,000 feet, is that too high and the mountain could be shaken apart? Another thing is, when I read his book about, you just finally bought up the thing about mining gold. And when do these people come to see us on Earth? In other words, when they came last time and had us dig up gold and stuff, can you get into a little bit more of that? When are we going to ever see them or not? As far as, that aspect of, the planet coming.
1: All right, is 6,000 feet too high, Marshall, to live?
9: I wouldn't go over 5,000 feet, and the reason why is after the pole shift, we're going to have a agrarian culture, and you want to be below 5,000 feet for farming. Above 5,000 feet, you can farm, but you better know what you're doing, or you're going to go hungry. So I would suggest that to you. And then the other question was?
1: The Anunnaki coming for gold?
9: Yes.
1: Will they come back again?
9: I believe they will. They're going to come for gold and they're going to come for women. And, it'll be an interesting thing. You know, there's a lot, you get on social media now. There's all these extraterrestrial videos on YouTube and TikTok and whatnot, and aliens talking, and they're, you know, the Anunnaki keep popping up like a bad penny. I do believe they're going to come. This is the big show. This flyby is the big show. By the way, I wanted to quickly mention you, the earlier caller, that he said that he actually observed it with his own two eyes and took an image.
1: Right.
9: And he described it. And bookmark that fellow, because that is what I see coming across my desk all the time from people, just like that gentleman. And so to that fine fellow out there, you go to my website, you can go into my social media channels, X, Telegraph, and you can submit your image there or even email it to me at info@yowza.com. And I will analyze it for you and tell you exactly what you got.
1: More calls. Let's go to Bill, truck driving in Oregon. Hello, Bill.
12: Hey, George. Hey, Marshall. Look, I like what you're saying, Marshall, but I'm a little more skeptical than you are, okay? Like, especially on the population control. But first, I want to figure out exactly what you're saying, because all right, if you look at the Jovian system, Jupiter, right, 115 moons, the largest of which, Ganymede, right? Ganymede is 3.5 times the size of the Earth's moon, right? So if you're talking about total stellar mass or total mass, another system like that has a brown dwarf and several satellites, a brown dwarf system that has several satellites, would not have to get all that close to wreak havoc. Like, in other words, in 1993, the asteroid Apophis, you know, some people think it's going to hit. That would be a direct impact, right? I think you're saying a system that large would not have to impact anything. It would just have to come what we would call danger close, right? In the military, we had this term danger close, where you, you know, could be catastrophically affected by something that doesn't directly hit you. And then as far as, like, the population control thing, I'm wondering, because this Yersinia pestis, this bacteria that supposedly got loose in that Russian lab, there, I know it's not a variant, but there is a plasmid variant, okay? It's called PIP-1202, right? It comes from Madagascar. And that variant is antibiotic resistant. So if it was in a lab, the Russians have been working on this for a long time. There might be a cure. There might be a vaccine. So I'm wondering if maybe they're throttling this population, shrinking. They're throttling it to where they will have laborers. Okay. That's what I think. I think they're, you know, the people that are going to die, they're just going to kill them anyways. Right. And then I think they're going to keep some people around for, to be a labor class in these underground, survival bunkers. And, that's basically it. Do you believe that this in the past has caused the destruction of civilizations that we can't really explain, like the Sumerian civilization, the Indus River Valley civilization? The Indus River Valley is a big one, because that, you know, that's Pakistan, India area, what we nowadays call Pakistan and India. That civilization was huge.
1: All right, let's get his comments, Bill. We may have had some civilizations wiped out, Marshall, in the past, huh?
9: Well, yes. I mean, they're constantly looking. They're finding cities under shorelines, near the shorelines. There's plenty of evidence that this has happened. And I think I was noting here, I like that term, danger close. That's very actually a nice term. Thank you. And, I'll use that. You're absolutely right. We're not going to have any impacts. It's going to be perturbation. It's going to be gravitational, cosmic force, different things, but nothing is going in the Nemesis system. Nothing's going to hit us out of that system. Now, it's kicking out fireballs, which is why they're suppressing, as I talked about earlier in the show, we're getting the suppression there. That's really nasty, because that is a real concern. We're going to have fireball impacts. We're going to have a lot of them. We're also going to have iron oxide falling on us from the cloud. And if you read the plagues of Exodus. The first one is that the Nile is turned blood red. Well, that was because it was a previous, the last flyby of Nemesis. The iron oxide gets in the water. That's what turns it red. Go to a brickyard and ask them, how do you make those really nice red bricks for decorative? And they'll say, we just stay, you know, we start with the basic brick mix and add iron oxide, and that's what turns it red. So we're going to see that stuff. On the depopulation agenda, it's a connect the dots, and you see what's going on. You have suppression, but also there's depopulation. And when the depopulation agenda is, and it's on multiple levels, people want to always find one thing. It's never one thing, all right? And what I am seeing with the depopulation agenda in terms of our the American society is that agenda has three aims. One, divide the sexes. Two, destroy the families. And three, cripple good men. Well, by golly, they're doing a bang-up job of it. They're doing a real bang-up job of it. So you'll see the depopulation agenda start to click, and you'll just notice it. That's how I came aware of it, is I just, you start connecting the dots. You start connecting the dots. And then, excuse me, what was the third question?
1: That's okay, Marshall. The clock has got us, my friend. Marshall Masters with us with his latest book, Mars Beta, Seeds to the Stars. But we're talking about Nemesis coming around in the next few years. Let's keep our fingers crossed that it's not as bad as we think. Up next, the dying process on Coast to Coast Facing Death.
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8: From ABC News, I'm Stephanie Officer. The attorney for the former Cornell student who reported a 2024 gang rape at a campus frat tells ABC News she has faced a series of threats since filing her explosive lawsuit. Attorney Thomas Jufra says Jane Doe is concerned about those threats but vows to continue the case, saying the national attention is bringing awareness and may help push legislators to reconsider laws surrounding consent.
9: You have this small little group of unhappy, miserable people who want to keep the status quo and don't want women to be equal or feel safe. And it's really twisted.
8: A judge has ruled the Tennessee Department of Correction must preserve evidence related to Krista Pike's botched execution. Meanwhile, attorneys say Pike is conscious, speaking, and receiving critical medical care. ABC's Faith Abube.
10: Pike's lawyers say doctors believed she was brain dead and were making final preparations to take her off life support Tuesday when she regained consciousness. They say she's still shackled to her bed.
8: The state's attorney said Wednesday there is no pending order to execute Pike. How do you care for yourself while you're caring for a loved one? That is what Dr. Tamir Aldad examines in his new book, Too Close for Comfort, Coping with a Dependent Loved One. Dr. Aldad is a board-certified clinical psychiatrist and CEO of Mindful Care and says he's often seen people being cared for becoming so reliant, the caretaker can become emotionally overwhelmed, and that's when it's time to set boundaries.
11: How do you feel when you interact with that person, and what have you sacrificed? So if every time that person texts you, calls you, emails you, you have anxiety, you're panicking, you're nervous, that's not a good sign.
8: Dr. Aldad's book is available on Amazon or wherever books are sold. Aerosmith returns this month with two shows at Los Angeles' Hollywood Bowl. This is going to be the first time since they canceled their farewell tour due to Steven Tyler's larynx injury. 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
12: Offers very...
13: Here's what's happening on KOA. Close to 1,600 kids are going to be sent to other schools after the Adams 12 five-star school board voted to close five elementary schools and one middle school. Parents at the meeting were emotional.
12: I think that they're not giving it enough time.
14: A lot of kids are going to leave. I think there's going to be a lot of trauma that they don't see.
13: Declining enrollment is to blame for the closure as the changes take place for the 2027-28 school year. The school district will save $5 million a year as a result. The Broncos offense hasn't quite been hitting on all cylinders so far this season, and some have been questioning why quarterback Bo Nix hasn't been running as much as he has in previous seasons. He says it all depends on the situation.
15: I'm just trying to do whatever I can to put our offense in the best position possible. If that's me running, you know, 20 times a game, let's do it. But at the time, right now, I don't think that's most beneficial for us.
13: Now the Broncos play the Chargers in L.A. on Sunday. KOA coverage starts at 8, kickoff at 2:05. City of Lafayette is considering removal of automated license plate readers or their flock cameras. Fox 31 spoke with Chow Chen, who is part of a group called D-Flock Lafayette.
16: I just think it's weird that you're being tracked when you've done nothing wrong. They don't need to know where I am at all times.
13: A city spokesperson says the cameras assisted police in 267 cases, resulting in 65 arrests and 14 auto theft recoveries in 2024 and 2025. The city council scheduled to make a final decision on whether to keep or remove the cameras on October 20th. A suspect was arrested by the Colorado Springs police after allegedly assaulting someone with a walking stick. The incident occurred following an argument between neighbors over a loose dog. The victim pepper sprayed the suspect during the argument, which led to the assault with the walking stick. The victim sustained serious life-threatening injuries, and the suspect, Dax Pellegrino, was taken to jail. From the Common Spirit Health KOA News Desk, I'm Nia Bender.
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0: And welcome back to Coast. George Norrie with you. Dr. Brad Stewart is a physician, healthcare innovator, and leading voice in the end-of-life care. Stanford Medical School graduate, he transitioned from emergency and intensive care medicine to hospice, helping to pioneer the advanced illness management model. Drawing on decades at the bedside of people, Dr. Stewart explores healing, spirituality, and finding peace when cures are no longer possible. His book is called Facing Death, Spirituality, Science, and Surrender at the End of Life. Brad, welcome back to the show. You're on about a year ago with our Connie Willis.
4: Yeah, thanks, George. Good to be with you. Good to be back.
0: How did you get involved so much about caring about facing death and investigating the dying process?
4: Well, I was a physician in practice for 10 years, solo practice in my office, and spent a lot of time in the hospital, like you said, the ICU, the emergency room. And I found, after a while that the people who needed me the most, needed me to be there with them and be myself with them the most, were the people that I couldn't help. The folks that responded to treatment were able to get back to their own lives, and everything went well for them, at least until the next crisis happened. But it's the folks who I really wasn't taught to cure that I had to learn how to heal. And I think that's really what we're here to talk about, the difference between curing and healing, especially as it pertains to the end of life.
0: And there's a big difference there, too, isn't there?
4: Yes, there is. We especially now with so many new developments, the FDA, Food and Drug Administration, approves new treatments for cancer at the rate of about one new treatment a week, and it's been that rate for the last 5 years. Cancer really has gone from being a death sentence 10, 15 years ago even, to being treatable in many cases, sometimes curable, and it's become more of a chronic illness than a death sentence. So medicine has made incredible strides just in my own lifetime, and that's only just begun. But none of us are going to escape the reality that there comes a point when no matter what treatment gets applied, there comes a time when it's no longer going to be effective. And that's when curing no longer is in the cards, but healing always is possible. And that's what I learned in my practice and what I try to convey in my book. And it's what I think we may be here to talk about tonight.
0: And Brad, when you talk about healing, are you talking about physical healing or emotional or both?

0: It's sort of all of the above. Curing per, you know, has to do with your body responding to treatment. You're not a candidate for cure unless you're ill. Unless there's something wrong with you, you might have broken a bone. You might have, an infection. Medical science has, been able to achieve cures in many conditions and illnesses. That used to be really untreatable. But healing is a different thing. When a person is cured, they respond physically to treatment. And, of course, that emotionally is very uplifting. I've been through cancer myself, and it's very good news when you find that you're cured. But when there is no cure, or when your illness persists despite your doctor's best efforts, that calls for something else, and I think what I found and what I wound up devoting most of my career to was being with people who did not have the capacity or didn't have the luck, the good fortune to be able to be cured of their illness. So we had to, we meaning they and me together and my team when I worked in hospice, we had to be together all the way through to the end. And, you'd be surprised considering that, you know, dying mostly still happens behind closed doors. We don't get to see much of it. It's kept from us. So you'd be surprised to find that most people at the end of life are very calm, very peaceful, and often, ironically and surprisingly, sometimes at complete peace and actually happy. Doesn't always happen, but more often than not, the healing process can really take people right through the portal at the end of life to whatever may lie beyond. And I think we may get to talk tonight about some of the things that may lie on the other side of that portal.
1: Absolutely. And in the healing process, how resilient is the human body?
0: The human body is made to be resilient. It's evolved over, now about 2 million years since our species began to evolve. That's been enough time for us to develop an immune system and, you know, all the other physical systems that we have in our body at our disposal so that we're incredibly resilient. We can respond and come back from incredible insults, wounds, trauma, infections, all kinds of illnesses. But what I think healing refers to is something that's not just the body's response, it's your response, you as a person. What do you hope for? How does your hope evolve and change as you learn that your treatment may not be as effective as you might have thought it was going to be? What happens inside you? And I think that's what healers, which if you're fortunate, you might have a physician who knows something about how to help you through that. Hospice and palliative care are people are trained to do that. And that's where the resilience of, you might say the resilience of the spirit really comes in. I think we are born to make our way all the way through life to the last moment, and do it in a way that can be very gratifying to everyone around.
1: Brad, when somebody goes to hospice, is that like one step from the grave?
0: Well, that's an interesting question, George, because if you look at the numbers and the studies that are done about hospice, I think it's a little better than it was a decade or two ago, but, you know, physicians have been reluctant to refer people to hospice until there's really nothing more that they know how to do. And so it was very common to see people come into hospice. They'd come home and receive hospice services at home straight out of the ICU and survive for less than 24 hours. An unfortunate proportion of patients, that was their course. I think the further we've come with hospice and palliative care and in medical training, helping doctors to learn how to get better support for their seriously ill patients, I think we're doing better now. But, hospice is for people who really want to be comfortable and stay at home and not go back to the hospital. And that's a surprising proportion of people with serious illness.
1: In your book, you talk about a Mr. Crawford. Tell us that story, Brad.
0: Well, I went to Stanford Medical School, and I was so proud when I was accepted. And I showed up, and for the first 2 years of my education, I was ecstatic. I mean, I loved science from childhood on, and I didn't always want to be a doctor. But I did research, brain research, actually, and the more I was exposed to medicine, I finally decided that's what I wanted to do for my career. So I showed up at Stanford. The first 2 years of any medical education are pretty much in the lecture hall and the classroom and, you know, the lab. The third year, you go on to the wards and you begin to see patients and you're trained how to we call it work up a patient, which means, you know, take a history, do a physical exam, and begin to, you know, consult with your teachers on what kind of treatment might be appropriate for people. Now, you have to understand that folks travel to Stanford from literally around the world looking for cures.
1: Right.
0: And that's what Stanford's famous for. And it was true when I went to medical school there almost 50 years ago now, it's still true today. But my first patient in my third year, I walked into his room and I had no experience with talking with patients or their families or any of that. But the second I met this Mr. Crawford, he had lymphoma, which is a form of cancer that involves the immune system, and I took one look at him and I thought to myself, boy, this gentleman is really, really ill. He was barely conscious. He could barely speak. His wife was sitting beside him at the bedside and didn't really know, what to do or what was happening. So I did my best to get to know them. And, you know, I did what medical students do. I talked to her mostly. He wasn't really able to tell me much because he was so sleepy, but I learned how many treatments he had already had and that he'd come to Stanford from fairly far away, about 1,000 miles, looking for a cure for his cancer. And so I took a blood sample for labs and found when I sat down with my intern and my resident, we looked at his lab results and they were really bad. I mean, his blood counts were near zero. So the resident took a sample of his bone marrow, which is where blood cells are made, and found that his marrow had been almost entirely replaced by his cancer.
1: Oh,
0: that's a really dire situation. So I was sitting with the house staff, the resident, the intern, and some of my other professors, and they decided they were going to give him very powerful chemotherapy. They have to, like I mentioned a few minutes ago, cancer is really more treatable now than it was back at this time. This was in the mid-70s. At that point, all we really had was chemotherapy, which really is a substance that's given usually either IV or by mouth.
1: And radiation.
0: Well, radiation is another. This gentleman wasn't a candidate for that, but because radiation is really for tumors that are localized to one spot. He had cancer everywhere. So, you know, the chemotherapy was designed to wipe out all of the cancer, and in the process, wipe out most of his good cells in his bone marrow as well. And he had very few of those to begin with. So I actually called a meeting with, I asked my attending professor to call a meeting to talk about this patient, because I felt that it was probable that we were going to do more harm than good to this gentleman with this chemotherapy. So lots of people showed up in the meeting room, and I was asked to stand up and give my view as a beginning third year medical student on what we were doing. So I said, I was terrified as I stood up. I was a newbie, but I said, look, what in my view, what's happening here is this gentleman has disease that's so serious that if we treat him, he's apt to die sooner with the treatment than he would if we kept him comfortable and didn't give this chemotherapy. So I said, I have two questions for everyone here. First, should we do this? And second, shouldn't we be talking to the patient and especially his wife about what he may be in for here, because no one has really talked to them? So the first question was pretty straightforward. You know, they decided to treat him. The second question stumped everybody. I mean, the room fell completely silent because no one back in the 70s, we didn't have informed consent yet where we, you're supposed to tell patients everything that's going on. So this poor patient had been told nothing, and none of the doctors in the room had any idea how to approach this with them. So, you know, the chief resident came up to me after the meeting and said, well, they've decided to treat him. And I said, look, I would like to give him the chemotherapy myself. This is my patient, and I know this is going to be a learning experience. So, you know, he looked at me like I was crazy, because usually the nurses give the medication. And I said, no, I want to do this. I want to be responsible for this. So, I did it. I mixed up the chemo myself. Put it slowly into his IV, and we had to wait and see what happened. So I come in the next morning, and there's nobody in his bed. It's empty, and so I asked what happened, and the nurses said, oh, he died at about midnight. And I spoke to the resident, and he said, yeah, he dropped his blood counts to zero, dropped his platelet counts, which are responsible for clotting your blood, dropped to zero, he bled into his brain, and he died. And, you know, I wasn't surprised. And yet at the same time, I said to myself as I walked down the hall, I will never forget this. I felt that we could have made many different decisions about treatment, but especially we could have done better with the wife, who had to fly back home by herself with really no explanation about what to expect and what had happened. And that case, my first clinical case in my third year, set me on track, I think, to begin to get really interested in how to communicate, how to deal with situations where we have choices. We have decisions to make as doctors together with our patients and families. And sometimes we need to sit down and decide that the best thing is to just wait and be kind and make sure that comfort is the first priority, and that we really support people on the path that their body is taking them, and accept that that's where we all need to go together. And that's really what the next 50 years of my career amounted to, was finding ways to do that for patients, and trying to help the system, the medical system, become better at doing that.
1: We're going to come back in a moment with Brad Stewart talking about his work, Facing Death. And his website is his name, linked up at coasttocoastam.com. It's all set up for you. And we'll be taking calls in the final hour. If you do have an ailment similar to what we've been talking about, and you want to share that with us, jump aboard as well.
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0: Here's what's happening on KOA. After listening to parents, the Adams 12 school board voted to close six schools, impacting over 1,500 students.
1: Director Anya Nwuebo?
2: Aye.
1: Director Assad Lucas?
3: Aye.
1: Director Battistelli?
4: Nay.
1: Director Goldstein?
5: Aye.
1: Director Marsh-Holshen?
6: Aye.
0: The plan closes five elementary schools and one middle school. All five elementary schools recommended for closure serve fewer than 300 K-5 students. Those changes take effect at the beginning of the 2027-28 school year. As the economy continues to squeeze Americans, food banks and assistance programs are feeling the effect. And Arvada's Community Table Deputy Executive Director Rocky Baldessera says the number of those in need does rise.
7: Definitely increase the number of people that we're seeing on a weekly basis.
0: He says diminishing federal assistance is also bringing more people through his doors. From the Common Spirit Health KOA News Desk, I'm Nia Bender.
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1: Team Death, we're all going to face it. We'll take calls with Dr. Brad Stewart next hour on Coast to Coast. Lots more to talk with him about when we come back. October 30th will be our Ghost to Ghost night, a Friday night, and we're looking for some stories from you.
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1: 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And here's something for you to build up that immune system.
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4: Whether it's physical activity, obesity, diet, smoking, low on hormones, stress, sleep disorders, or your age can be supported by reducing inflammation and aiding the body to heal itself appropriately. 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
1: 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And welcome back, George Norrie, along with Dr. Brad Stewart. Brad, has your knowledge of the dying process increased your spirituality at all?
9: Yes, absolutely. I started out, I mentioned before, I always loved science. And I guess that kind of made me a skeptic in my younger years. I didn't really have much in the way of spirituality or religion, in my home when I grew up. But once I started seeing people, and found that, well, first I felt responsible for their health and how they did. And that was a very heavy burden at first until I realized, wait a second, I'm not in this just by myself. There are things that are working with me and through me that I don't totally understand. But, you know, especially when I started working with people near the end of life, I began, like when I was in the hospital, back in medical school, patients would die in the hospital. Usually they were old, and we would try to resuscitate them. And if that failed, everyone would leave the room, and I would often stay because it always seemed to me that there was something important happening, even though I didn't know enough when I was younger to know what that was. But it seemed to me like there was something, some presence or something in the room after the person had died that had a very, powerful, just intuition for me. And I found the more I experienced that and the more I came to understand, that as life ends, it's not necessarily the end of who we are. We may discuss that more as the show goes on here, but, you know, now that we have the ability to, resuscitate people much better than we used to, resuscitation science and critical care have really progressed. We now have situations where people will, their hearts will stop, say, in the ICU, and it takes a while to get them started again. We're much better at doing that than we were just a few years ago.
1: Right.
9: People will often come back and have stories to tell about what they experienced, after their heart and breathing stopped. And you only have to hear that a few times before you start to get curious. I got more and more curious about that and began to read case studies. We now have, intensive care specialists who have written books relating these stories. And it seems more and more clear to me that, you know, whereas way back when I was first, you know, went through medical education and started treating patients, I thought that death was it. You know, when your body stopped working, that was just the end and that was all there was to it. I think there's more to that story now than I used to think, and then I more to that story than I think medical science now believes. But I think the more stories we hear, and the more it becomes evidence what these folks relate, it's actually, I think, more scientific evidence now that some of these stories. I think that I've certainly come to wonder whether death is actually the end for us, or if there is some part of us, part of who we really are deep down, that we come into this life, inhabit a body, and when the body stops working, whoever we are may actually move on. And I just think there are too many of those stories now to ignore them. I think that aspect of spirituality, that there's some deep part of us that is who we really are, that we may not appreciate day to day as we're going about our life on the planet. That deep part of us, may survive and pass through that portal. And that may be a lot of what these stories are about. So that kind of spirit, that aspect of spirituality has really changed in me, I think, you know, over the last couple decades.
1: But you're convinced now that the afterlife exists.
9: Well, convinced, you know, I think I am. What's interesting about that word convinced, though, is that even though we have more and more evidence, no one can really be sure, because where we are looking from here in our bodies with our five senses,
1: until we get there, then we can make sure, right?
9: That, well, and or if you're unlucky enough or lucky enough, depending on your point of view, to actually go through the experience of death and be brought back, then you can say for sure that you're convinced. When you're in your body and you haven't had that experience yet, all you can do is say, you know, I have a really strong intuition and perhaps belief that there's something real here. So I guess you could say, yeah, I'm convinced, but I have yet to see for myself.
1: And when you bring in healing again versus cured, what's the difference?
9: I think the difference is that cure, when you're cured, you are brought back, or you are lucky enough to move on in your physical life with your function restored and your illness treated, so that ideally it goes away and you can get back to pretty close to the life that you had before, or at least move into the kind of a kind of life that you can still appreciate and be functional and live well, have a feeling of well-being. But that feeling of well-being is the root of healing, which I think the difference between curing and healing is that you don't have to be cured to have a deep feeling of well-being in your life. Even if your body is failing, even if you're growing old, which I am at this point in my life, you know, that you can have a feeling of well-being and a feeling of healing as you get closer to that place in yourself that is the essence of your being deep down. I think it's really what all spiritual practice might be about. Getting closer to what, you know, certain religious people might call your soul, or in Buddhism, which I don't believe is actually a religion, there's no worship of a supreme being or a god, but there is an attempt to find that central core of your own existence so that you can be aware and awaken to who you really are underneath all the suffering and all the ups and downs that, buffet us back and forth during life. So I think all spiritual traditions are about finding that essence and finding a way to be more and more aware in that place in ourselves. And that to me is the essence of healing. And I've certainly been witness to many, many situations and many, many people and families who have become healed, have gone through a healing process, even as they were not lucky enough to be cured physically.
1: I don't want to seem too morbid, Brad, but everybody listening to this program tonight is going to be dead. Everyone. Now, that's an astounding number. We've got a lot of listeners, but it's a process of living, isn't it?
9: Well, it is. I mean, you make a good point, George. It's, with all our medical advances, the worldwide mortality rate is still 100%. I mean, nobody gets out of here alive. And, you know, I don't consider that morbid. I think the older we get, I mean, look, we have the baby boom generation now. The largest population group in the history of the Western world, the baby boomers born shortly after World War II a huge group of people are right now approaching the end of life. I'm in the vanguard. I was born in 1949. I'm an early baby boomer. Mm-hmm. And my group is approaching the end of life. Now, you know, what's interesting is when I was in practice, I was on call 24/7 for years, back in the 80s. And back then, when you hit 70, early 70s, you looked and felt old. Now we have people who are 85 playing tennis. I mean, it's really, things have really changed. We live longer. Yeah. And we live healthier for longer. However, there is a point where all of that will end. And I think that's so difficult to face when you're healthy and have a functional, happy life. And yet everyone does it. Every single person without exception in the history of the human race has faced this and managed to make that transition. And all of us will. Question is, how do we do it in such a way that we can experience, you know, a feeling of well-being the best we can on the way to that?
1: And, of course, making the exit in the most palatable way, I guess, is important, isn't it?
9: Absolutely. And, you know, I hate to say this as a physician, but you got to do your best not to die in the hospital. It's not easy to have a satisfying, comfortable end of life in the hospital. It can happen, and the situation certainly has improved compared to the way it was, say, 30, 40 years ago. But if you can see ahead in your own life, if you feel that your illness is approaching a point where you have been to the hospital a few times and you have decided that you're kind of tired of that and you don't want to go through that again, there are fairly easy ways to avoid it. And not only that, to get support, and guidance and counseling and help for yourself and your family so that you can stay home and be comfortable. And that's what I advise everyone to do. I have lots of friends who we actually talk about it often. And I have lots of friends who are no longer with us that we've lost, have had varying degrees of success in doing that. But we all face it. And I think, if we can face it together, my philosophy has been to provide as much support as I possibly can and accompany people through it. I think it can actually be, believe it or not, a rewarding and fulfilling experience. And many families will tell you that after they've been through it.
1: Why is it when somebody comes down with pancreatic cancer, is it almost like the kiss of death right there?
9: Well, I'll tell you why medically, if you want to know. The pancreas lives in the back of your abdomen. It's actually behind your abdominal cavity, kind of alongside your spine, and in front of it. But because it's outside your abdominal cavity, if you develop cancer in your pancreas, there's a lot of space back there for the cancer to develop before you have any symptoms. So it's common, very common, to have pancreatic cancer discovered when the cancer has already developed to the point where it's very tough to treat. It's very hard to get it out surgically, and it doesn't respond very well to chemotherapy or radiation. So but again, George, it's interesting. Pancreatic cancer is one of those cancers where, I mean, even 5 years ago, when I heard that somebody had pancreatic cancer inside, I would think, well, now they know what's coming, and it's coming soon. Suddenly, just as of a few weeks ago, we have new treatments that may really help prolong life, even in pancreatic cancer.
1: That's fantastic. So here, well, hold on, Brad. We're going to take a short break at the top of the hour. We'll come back and chat more, and we'll open up the phone lines to give people an opportunity to chat with you.
0: Find out more about tonight's guest. 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
11: From ABC News, I'm Stephanie Officer. President Trump traveled to San Antonio for a rally Wednesday night with less than a month to the midterm elections. While stumping for GOP Senate candidate Ken Paxton, Trump also repeated a line from a Monday rally when discussing the threat of Iran having a nuclear weapon. The president phrased this a little differently after criticism.
12: But you want to see trauma, you want to see problems, and I said it the other day, let them hit a missile into San Diego or Los Angeles on the way. Let them hit. You want to see a horror show? You want to see problems? Let them hit San Diego. Let them hit Los Angeles, and you want to see some bad things happen. You want to see a country that would be in free fall. We're not going to let that happen. We protect our cities. We protect our country. We're not letting that happen.
11: The federal appeals court heard arguments in a civil lawsuit brought by families of September 11th victims against the government of Saudi Arabia. The families accused the country of having a role in the attacks. Saudi Arabia denies any involvement and claims immunity from the civil lawsuit. If the appellate rules for the families, the case could go to trial as soon as next year. Brett Eagleson, president of 9/11 Justice, says the families uncovered evidence they say the commission that investigated the attacks did not review.
13: There were hundreds of us in the courtroom fighting for our right for justice and accountability. And what we heard today was essentially desperation by the Saudi government.
11: Yeah, that's exactly what you're doing when you purchase a lotto ticket. New Jersey native John Bon Jovi notes this and is teaming up with the New Jersey Lottery on a new scratch-off game while supporting his charitable efforts. The game's top prize is $200,000 for a winning ticket. Bon Jovi donating proceeds from his share of the partnership to the JBJ Soul Foundation as he looks to expand the Soul Kitchen Network. 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
14: Here's what's happening on KOA. The Adams 12 five-star school board of education closing and consolidating six schools in its district starting the 2027-2028 school year. Board members took time to explain their votes.
15: Ultimately, why I chose to run was to make hard decisions. Hard decisions that work for the entire community and produce equitable results for all.
14: The board voted in favor of the closures to address declining district enrollment, which has dropped by roughly 6,200 students over 7 years. Lafayette residents spoke out against the 30 automated license plate readers, or ALPR, flock at Tuesday night's city council meeting. City councilor Kyle Beaulieu tells Fox 31 he understands the discontent.
16: Each successive month, we've gotten more and more reports of they're not as secure as we've been told they were. We've heard of abuses, and the community has been outraged.
14: The flock cameras were set up in 2022 and have reportedly assisted police in 267 cases, resulting in 65 arrests and 14 auto theft recoveries in 2024 and 2025. City Council is scheduled to make a final decision on whether to keep or remove the cameras on October 20th. The Broncos play the divisional rival Chargers Sunday in L.A. The Chargers are winless, but wide receiver Cortland Sutton says that does not change Denver's approach to the game.
17: You're going to get team's best, and every team has players and coaches that get paid to game plan and go out and execute. And so there's never a game where you feel as if it's a lesser opponent.
14: KOA coverage of Sunday's Broncos-Chargers game does start at 8 a.m. Now, kickoff for the Broncos game is right at 2:05. One crime led to another when a motorcyclist fleeing an Arapahoe County deputy ran a light and was hit by a car that was fleeing the scene. The motorcyclist was treated for minor injuries and then arrested. From the Common Spirit Health KOA News Desk, I'm Nia Bender.
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2: 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Brad, where do people get your book, Facing Death?
3: Well, it's available on Amazon. I called it Facing Death, Spirituality, Science, and Surrender at the End of Life, because all three of those things are important. Can't do without science. Spirituality and science, I think, are increasingly linked up through some of these stories that we're hearing and collecting as evidence. And surrender is important, too. It's there comes a time when we all have to let go. And it doesn't mean giving up. Surrender and giving up are two different things. It means letting go into what we have faith to be the life that we will always be living. So that book's available on Amazon and other online and in some bookstores as well.
2: Is there a favorite way for you of someone dying?
3: Well, I always feel strongly that assuming you have the kind of home situation where you have family and or friends, or the ability to welcome people into your home from hospice, I think that the ideal is to be set up in such a way that you have the right kind of equipment and supplies in your home and the right kind of people to lend you the support that you need, so you don't have to worry. You don't have to be stressed and afraid. You have support. I think hospice provides that. Palliative care at home is available in more and more places. And hospice is also available not just in people's homes, but in many nursing homes and other kinds of assisted living and other higher levels of care than just living alone at home. So I guess my favorite way is to bring people peace, quiet, and serenity where they live. I think that's the ideal.
2: Is there a better way to die than another way?
3: Well, you know, depending on the state that you live in, there are more and more states now where you may choose to end your life yourself. And, you know, it's not universally available. So I don't think we need to get way into it. But I think, I'd have to say if I could choose for myself what I would want, it would be to, be able to have the support of people who care about me, and I would be able to rest and allow the process to take place in such a way that I can be at peace. And I, of course, I would want to say I have pain. I would want to have it treated. Many people suffer from confusion.

0: That can be treated. Some people are anxious. That can be treated. I mean, being a physician, I've learned that there are lots of ways to use medication to help people be comfortable. And I think it's imperative that we make sure that people's pain is controlled as well as we can possibly do, and that comfort is the first priority. So if all those things are done, I think it's very possible to have a peaceful letting go process, and that's really what it's about.
1: What did you think of the assisted dying process of Dr. Jack Kevorkian?
0: Well, whatever you think of Jack Kevorkian, he was a pioneer. He pursued, he actually sought notoriety. He sought out cases where he could basically say in your face to people that were against what he was doing. He was a maverick and a pioneer. That said, I think that now the process that's involved in taking your own life has become legal and simpler, like we're talking about in some states and in some places. But different people feel different ways about that. I have to say that for myself, I don't know how it's going to go for me. If I have a condition that's extremely painful, I've only seen a few cases, I can count them on the fingers of one hand, where the pain was really difficult to control with just medications by mouth. It occasionally happens, but it's really, really rare. If you have access to the right meds and people who can support you and help you administer them, then my preference is to allow the process to proceed in a natural way. I think there are natural ways to die the same way as there are natural ways to live. And that's my own personal preference.
1: We had a guest who killed himself about a year plus ago, Brad. He shot himself in the head, called 911. Cops came out. He was outside with his gun. They came up to him, and he shot himself in the head. He was going to kill himself anyway, I guess. What makes somebody so depressed to do something like that?
0: Well, anybody who's experienced really severe clinical depression, and I for better or for worse, I've experienced it myself. You cannot... When you're in that state and you're deeply enmeshed in real depression, you frequently feel that there's no way out. And you frequently feel that no one can possibly understand what you're feeling. You feel isolated and alone. Even people who love you and try to care about you, it's very tough to let them in. It's very, very isolating. It's a horrible, lonely place to be. And, you know, I think there are some people who feel compelled, have an inner compulsion to end their own lives. That kind of suicide, I think, is different than medically assisted death, where the person is evaluated by a physician or two, and depending on the state and the laws, and they're actually prescribed a dose of sedative medication that's a large enough dose that it will end their lives. And
1: right.
0: More and more people are taking that way. And that's different than the desperate kind of suicide that you're describing. That's a very desperate state. And you would just hope that there would be help for people like that, because I know of people who have attempted suicide and survived, and it changed their lives. They discovered through trying to kill themselves that their life was much more worth living than they had thought, and it was a wake-up call for them. So you never can tell how it's going to go, and I just hope for people who are in a really desperate place that they can find support enough to make it through and out the other side, because what's on the other side of severe depression can be very enlightening. It sounds weird, but you can learn a lot from being seriously depressed. Learn a lot about yourself. You go very deep, and you can find help and compassion for yourself within yourself when you come out the other side of that.
1: All right, let's go to the phones. First time caller Feather is with us in Ohio. Welcome to the show. Hi, Feather.
2: Hey.
1: Good to have you with us. Go ahead.
2: Yeah, I don't have cancer. I suffered from two strokes last year. So I know I sound stupid, but I had to learn how to talk and everything all over again.
1: Yeah, you don't sound stupid, Feather. You sound okay.
2: Thank you.
1: How old are you, can I ask?
2: I'm 53.
1: Oh, you're young.
2: Yeah. I've met three people that are younger than me that have suffered from strokes. So I understand that you don't understand why people would want to die, but let me tell you something. When your phone rings nonstop because people want their money, you're like, what? Why did I even live to deal with all this?
1: You just got to be strong, Feather. You just got to be strong and keep doing what you're doing because you're doing it the right way. Do you think so, Brad?
0: Well, Feather, I've cared for many, many people who have had very serious strokes. And it sounds like you've had the kind of stroke. It's probably on the left side of your brain and it's affected your speech. That's called aphasia. Very, very common. I wouldn't be surprised if you maybe have a little trouble moving around and being as functional as you used to be. You already have faced and you're continuing to face really severe disability in your life. And there's short of being stuck in the middle of a war or something horrible like that, having a disability and having to cope with life when you were used to being functional and happy and now you're in a very different place, that is so incredibly difficult. It's one of the biggest challenges anyone can face. So
1: sure is.
0: All I can say is I really feel for where you are. And, you know, I can actually understand. And I've known many people who feel the same way where you say to yourself, what's the use? Or, you know, is this life really worth living? And that's a question that some people have to come face to face with, that question. You sound like you may have been grappling with that. And I'm here to tell you, there are no easy answers to that question. No easy answers to what's the use or is life worth living.
1: And more power to her, Brad, to get to the point where she's back again.
0: Well, and she may, one thing I've learned is you can't tell somebody to expect to get back there again. You have to be with yourself and you have to be with people as they progress through whatever it is that they're facing. And some people get back and some people don't. That's the facts of life. And I think all we can do is support each other the best we possibly can through those places. And I can just Feather, if you're listening still, I just wish you the best. And I can just tell you, I've worked with a lot of people who are in the situation that you're in, and actually far worse, who have really made progress with their healing inside themselves, even when they couldn't be cured from what's going on with their body. So I really wish you the best with that process, because it is a process, and it's the hardest process we face in these bodies on this planet.
1: Thank you, Brad. Let's go to Richard in Kansas City, Missouri. Hi, Richard.
3: Yes. Hello, George and Dr. Brad. And just a quick thing with George. The other night with Jacob, I tried to get through, but I didn't get all the way through before the program ended. Just to let you know what happened with me, because I know you wanted me on the radio. And then Dr. Brad, my wife, as George knows, recently died, and I've been grieving so badly, and she died in a Denver hospital. And it's just taken a toll on me, and it just feels like, you know, there's nothing left for me to keep going on. And I was an orphan and never belonged to a family or anybody and don't have anyone to talk to. And then also if you have if there's a phone number or something, I can, you know, call you at another time. And then I have a quick follow-up after that.
1: Well, you don't give out the numbers on the air, Richard, but you can get them on his website, which is linked up at coasttocoastam.com. What's your other question?
3: Oh, yes. I have a lot of physical problems, and I was in a hospital with edema throughout my whole body and heart problems and prostrate and blind in my eyes and walk with a crutch and hunched over and trying to recover and get well with that. It's so frustrating. And then talking about the afterlife, I had died different times in the past and came back and I was up in heaven. And just a quick passing that on to you. Thank you all.
1: Thank you, Richard. Your thoughts, Sir Brad?
0: Well, I don't think you're on with us anymore, but I would love to ask you if that experience of dying and coming back produced any change in the way you feel about your life, and if it's had any bearing or any influence on how you're feeling with all the things that you're dealing with now. And we're not going to hear an answer to that because I don't think you're with us.
1: I think he's still with us. Richard, you're still there?
3: Yes, I am.
0: What were you left with when you died and you said went to heaven and came back? A lot of people describe it that way. What feeling did that leave you with?
3: Everything deeper, and it seemed to be more sensitive to things and more aware of things and more aware of things that went on in heaven.
1: I've heard that a lot from guests that we've had on that we've had after-death experiences, Brad, that they come back more enlightened.
0: Well, I'd want to know, Richard, I guess, real quickly, did it change your feeling toward death, toward dying? Do you feel differently about dying now than you did before that?
3: I'm not afraid to die anymore.
0: Yeah. Yeah. And yet, it doesn't change how difficult things are with the grief, with your wife gone and all that. It's, you know, again, you're going through a lot. I'm glad you had that experience, and I hope you can remember some of the effect that it might have had, because it may help with your healing now.
1: Grief is not easy. We'll come back with final questions with Brad Stewart in just a moment on Coast to Coast AM.
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0: Here's what's happening on KOA. After listening to parents, the Adams 12 school board voted to close 6 schools. It impacts about 1,500 students.
1: Director Anya Nwuebo.
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0: The changes take effect the beginning of the 2027-2028 school year. Educators from across Colorado and the state gathered at Empower Field as part of the Broncos Attendance Network, finding ways to bring students back to the classroom following a spike in chronic absenteeism.
7: Prior to 2020, student attendance in Colorado was at 88%. Department of Education's Danielle Ungert.
8: We saw chronic absenteeism reach its high of 35.5% in 21-22.
7: Colorado Education Commissioner Susanna Cordova says it's a statewide issue.
9: 1 in 4 kids were missing 10% of the school year or more, and that's just far too many kids missing far too much school.
7: Keenan Dixon, KOA.
0: From the Common Spirit Health KOA News Desk, I'm Nia Bender.
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1: And we'll be back with final calls with Dr. Brad Stewart, author of Facing Death, when we come back in a moment on Coast to Coast. On our next Coast to Coast show, Chris Boris joins us to talk about ghost behaviors and ghost hunting. And then later on, we're going to Ireland to talk about the Giants of Ireland with Doug Elwell on Coast to Coast. 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
1: And welcome back. George Norrie along with Brad Stewart as we talk about facing death. Brad, how many physicians percentage-wise have your mindset about death?
7: I'm laughing because there's no way I can answer that question. All I can say is that it's probably a fairly small percentage. I'd say, maybe 10-15%, but it's very hard for me to know. I think it used to be back in the day, that there were very few. I think there are more and more physicians now that in their training have been exposed to better teaching about the end of life. So I think we're doing better than we did at one time, but we've still got a long way to go.
1: Let's go to Michelle in Martinez, California. Welcome to the show. Hi, Michelle.
8: Hi, George. Hi, Brad.
7: Hello.
8: Thanks for taking my call.
1: Sure thing.
8: So my whole thing with death is it's never been something to fear or be afraid of because it's the door that opens to take us home. We're just humble servants to the human bodies the Creator has given us to play around in. But I think part of society or mankind kind of took that too literal, and we've gotten away from our spirituality, and a lot of work has just been, there's so many lazy people, it drives me nuts, but we're not here to destroy the earth, and it just, everything can just happen right now if people just stop thinking so hard about everything else. I was a preemie, a birth control baby. I had my first out-of-body experience at 9 because of extreme pain.
1: You remember it? You remember it?
8: I do, actually. My mom, she was like, stop bleeding, stop crying. And she was so hysterical when we finally got to the emergency room. And they wouldn't give me anything for the pain. And by the time they got to the third stitch with the needle and the string, I was like, because my mom, you know, at that point in my life had already demonstrated that she was not capable of handling extreme situations, and I would find that out real quick when I had to learn how to drive the first time she had a episode on a major roadway back east where I was born and raised, and I just had to just do it. I had to Route 40 in Delaware, you know, my mom just gets out of the car and leaves me and my sister just sitting there in the car. Like, okay.
1: Well, you learned the hard way, but you did it before. Brad, the great old singer Nat King Cole died at the age of 45. Bobby Darin, 37. That's way too young. What's an age that you think is a comfortable age that when you go, you can say to yourself, I lived a good long life?
7: Well, that's a great question. I don't know that there's an ideal age. I mean, if I had to pick a number, I'd say, I don't know, 85. But I know people who, I've got, in fact, I tell her story in my book. I knew a young woman who had two young teenage daughters. She was probably in her early 40s, and she developed bone cancer that spread rapidly up into her spine and her neck and paralyzed her from the neck down. So she had to lay at home in bed. Her family and attendants had to feed her. She was in the kind of place where, like we talked about throughout the show, she could easily have decided, I really don't want to live anymore. And yet, just the opposite happened with her. She had chemotherapy, very powerful. She had to go into the hospital. The chemotherapy was so powerful for her cancer. And while she was in the hospital, the chemo was so powerful that she passed out, fell on the floor, hit her head, and, had serious head trauma, was unconscious for a while. And when she woke up and came back home, and I visited her twice, and I tell her story in the book. She says to me, I've been to the knowledge place. She had, her whole, attitude and her whole self had been transformed somehow. And she was, she said to me, we are all like ants. We run around. We're stuck in our little tiny bodies. We run into each other. We don't know what we're doing. But in this place that I've come to, I can see from a lot higher up what we're actually about. She was actually really happy lying there paralyzed in bed, and she stayed that way until she died. It's one of the few cases I've seen where she was actually fully transformed into sort of an enlightened being. Like I said, I had to visit her a couple of times just to make sure what she had actually happened to her. So, in answer to your question, I think any age, a person can come to the end of their life and come to terms with it. But the ideal, obviously, is to live a long, happy, healthy life. And lucky for many of us, that's a lot more common now than it has been in the past.
1: That's right.
7: I think there's a good chance that many of us will hit 100 years old before we die, the way things are going. So, older and healthier, I'd have to say, is probably better for most people.
1: Could you see me as a 100-year-old talk show host?
7: No question. You're going strong, George. I mean, you got big momentum here, so just keep it up.
1: Well, at 100, I might be going like, now let's go do my yacht in New York. Hi, my yacht. Go ahead.
9: Oh, I tell you, there's so many breakthroughs with frequency and energy medicine. 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The divine in me salutes the divine in you. 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I suggest Salt Coast by Kay Tempest, she doesn't even have a name like the Indigo Children. So get on the path with the Coasties. Now, I have a couple points of information. New York State, I heard it on City Watch Thursdays at 5 a few weeks ago. Amy Paulson, Assemblywoman, is a part of what is about to be passed in New York State, joining four other states, medical aid in dying, but they're also going to, some other state or states, do something where people can use psilocybin, colloquial known as magic mushrooms, and they might change their mind. So, okay. I want to suggest, because everyone is dealing with pain these days, Tell Me Where It Hurts by PhD Rachel Zofnis, and she studies pain, and she told some stories that you gotta read, Dr. Brad, The New Science of Pain and How to Heal. And it's not in your body, it's a mind-body connection. And the physical therapist, Dr. Tom Padilla, solving the root cause of pain and how you uncover the true source of your physical pain and get back to an active, pain-free lifestyle without painkillers or surgery. Now, my question also, and it's in two words in Latin, memento mori, okay? Remember you die, okay? That's what people have lost. Edgar Casey was about to step into an elevator. He saw that there were, this confirms your recent thoughts, your thoughts. He confirmed, he looked at, he saw no auras, and he didn't step in, and that elevator had a terrible accident. All the people died. I saw Daniel on film. What a handsome, great spirit he is. And he reminded us that every person you've ever encountered in your life, you will walk in their shoes. And he had hurt a lot of people, and so we will all experience that. But my main question is, if you could write a trustees or had some kind of a magic wand, what would you, before you die, how would you change the allopathic prescriptions and surgery focus medical training system? And I'll listen over the air. Thank you, George and Tommy.
1: Maybe if you would change it at all, Brad, would you?
7: I think I would. I think that we meaning medicine, medical science, medical practice, is so oriented toward materialism, meaning create medicines, we create all kinds of treatments that have effects on the physical body. My only problem with that is that the attitude sort of is, if you can't measure something with our instruments, if you can't sense it with our eyes and ears, it doesn't exist. And I do have a problem with that. So I think what I would change is I would have more education about the healing power of presence. I would, presence meaning, being, learning how to center yourself in the deepest part of yourself, below who you even think you are, deepest part of yourself, and meet, people who are suffering from that place. I think if we concentrated on teaching that, as well as technology, the labs and all the scientific materialistic stuff that we're already so good at, combine that with deep listening and deep presence, I think we'd have a much more powerful way of dealing with illness, especially when our science can't cure it. I think we could move beyond that, really into true healing for people who need it.
1: Let's go east of the Rockies. Dottie's with us in Florida. Hello, Dottie.
10: Hi, Tom. Sorry. Wanted to say hi to Dr. Stewart. And I've had positive experiences with my younger siblings that had to go in hospice. My brother decided to be at home. My sister was to the point where she couldn't decide. He got an incurable disease that's very rare. And it took them almost 2 months before they figured out what it was, between the doctors and one hospital and then going to the University Hospital here in Florida. And she had ended up with a CJD disease. And we had to put her in hospice, and it was a very good place. I know my last day with her, I was there for 4 hours. She was completely because she started with balance problems, and that's when she started going to the doctor. And then it got to where work decided that she needed to stay home until she got this figured out, because she was getting very confused. And it's not like her, because she's very smart. And when we took her to the university, and we were in the emergency room, I told the doctor, I don't think they've done a spinal test yet. They need to do that. And it takes 3 weeks before it comes back. So she was in the hospital for 3 weeks at that university. And then, of course, we had to put her in hospice. And 4 hours before she passed, we always loved going to the ocean. So I had the nurse put the TV on the ocean sounds, and we just sat there, you know, just completely unconscious. Just about an hour after I left, she passed away.
1: Sounds like you gave her a great ending, though, Daddy. A great ending. We're almost out of time, Brad. Give out your website, if you would, sir.
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7: Yes, they can, and I'm happy to email back.
1: And the name of the book, Facing Death, Spirituality, Science, and Surrender at the End of Life. Thank you, Brad, for being on the show, and keep in touch with us, all right?
7: I will, George. Thanks much. It's been great to be on here for another time.
1: All right, my friend. On our next Coast to Coast program, we're going to talk about ghost hunting and giants of Ireland on Coast to Coast AM. For Dan Galante, Tom Danheiser, Sue Tricus, Lex Lonehood, Sean Ladasur, Alec Fernandez, Tim Banal, Mary Berry, George Knapp, and Richard Serrett, I'm George Norrie, somewhere out there on Coast to Coast AM. We'll see you on our next edition. Until then, be safe, everyone.

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14: From ABC News, I'm Sherry Preston. It took us all the way until October, but for the first time this year, parts of the Gulf Coast are preparing for a hurricane. Here's ABC's Melissa Adan.
15: Hurricane Isaias is strengthening in the Gulf, and communities are preparing, stocking up on supplies. The storm has now become the Atlantic's first hurricane of the season. Forecasters say the storm could rapidly intensify. The storm is expected to approach the Mississippi, Alabama, and Florida Panhandle coast Friday into Saturday.
14: D.C. Reeves is the mayor of Pensacola.
16: Let's just have the mindset to overprepare. I think that's what we've illustrated here, is that we're not taking anything to chance.
14: This ties a 121-year-old record for the latest date for the first hurricane of the Atlantic season. Over and over again in President Trump's latest campaign stop, again in Texas, he was interrupted by protesters last night. At one point, the president saying,
17: if there are any more paid protesters, please raise your hand and get the hell out of here.
14: Trump in San Antonio trying to rally Republicans to vote for GOP Senate candidate Ken Paxton, who is in a tight race with Democrat James Tallarico. ABC's Rachel Scott.
18: The question now, in a state like Texas, where President Trump won by double digits, does that mean that they're suddenly voting for the Democrat? Or does that simply mean that they're just going to stay home and sit out this election altogether?
14: She is awake and angry. That's what lawyers for Krista Pike say after she recovered from getting two doses of what were supposed to be lethal injections last week in Tennessee. Robin Maher is head of the Death Penalty Information Center.
19: We have seen other executions that need to be halted halfway through, but this is the first time that anyone has received two doses of lethal drugs and survived. So this is truly extraordinary.
14: Arrested in Minnesota, an 18-year-old accused of plotting a terror attack at the Giant Mall of America. Officials say bought an AK-47 and hundreds of rounds of ammo from an FBI agent. This is ABC News.
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20: Here's what's happening on KOA. Close to 1,600 kids are going to be sent to other schools after the Adams 12 five-star school board voted to close five elementary schools and one middle school. Parents at the meeting were emotional.
21: I think that they're not giving it enough time.
22: A lot of kids are going to leave. I think there's going to be a lot of trauma that they don't see.
20: Declining enrollment is to blame for the closure as the changes take place for the 2027-28 school year. The school district will save $5 million a year as a result. The Broncos offense hasn't quite been hitting on all cylinders so far this season, and some have been questioning why quarterback Bo Nix hasn't been running as much as he has in previous seasons. He says it all depends on the situation.
23: I'm just trying to do whatever I can to put our offense in the best position possible. If that's me running, you know, 20 times a game, let's do it. But at the time right now, I don't think that's most beneficial for us.
20: Now the Broncos play the Chargers in L.A. on Sunday. KOA coverage starts at 8, kickoff at 2:05. City of Lafayette is considering removal of automated license plate readers or their flock cameras. Fox 31 spoke with Chow Chen, who's part of a group called D-Flock Lafayette.
24: I just think it's weird that you're being tracked when you've done nothing wrong. They don't need to know where I am at all times.
20: A city spokesperson says the cameras assisted police in 267 cases, resulting in 65 arrests and 14 auto theft recoveries in 2024 and 2025. The city council scheduled to make a final decision on whether to keep or remove the cameras on October 20th. A suspect was arrested by the Colorado Springs police after allegedly assaulting someone with a walking stick. The incident occurred following an argument between neighbors over a loose dog. The victim pepper sprayed the suspect during the argument, which led to the assault with the walking stick. The victim sustained serious life-threatening injuries, and the suspect, Dax Pellegrino, was taken to jail. From the Common Spirit Health KOA News Desk, I'm Nia Bender.
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29: Tracking Esaias. Good morning, I'm Gordon Deal, along with Nicole Murray, on this Thursday, October 8th. Glad you could join us. Here's what we have for you this hour.
30: The first Atlantic hurricane of the season is expected to make landfall along the Gulf Coast late tomorrow or Saturday.
29: We'll have an update on the medical condition of the Tennessee death row inmate who survived her execution last week.
30: The FBI has arrested an 18-year-old from the Minneapolis area for plotting a mass shooting at the Mall of America.
29: And what should we know about the possibility of plague in Siberia?
31: You know, it's
0: took place at the Anti-Plague Institute, right? So we have to assume that they have the subject matter experts in place, that they have policies and procedures in place to respond to this. You know, as far as we know, almost everybody that was associated with this potential sort of contagion have been quarantined. Many of them have been released, as far as we know.
29: Global health expert Dr. Tyler Evans explains his concerns about plague. The first hurricane of the Atlantic season is expected to make landfall along the Gulf Coast this weekend. Hurricane Isaias matured from a tropical storm late last evening and is threatening parts of Mississippi, Alabama, and the western part of the Florida Panhandle. A hurricane warning has now been issued for the northern Gulf Coast from Ocean Springs, Mississippi, across Alabama, to Florida's Bay and Gulf County line. Florida declared a state of emergency for more than two dozen counties, and Alabama issued a state of emergency for 40. Tom Tyler is Emergency Management Director in Baldwin County, Alabama.
1: Our major concern is going to be, of course, the wind, storm surge, life-threatening storm surge. Which what we're expecting is between 5 to 7 feet is the current prediction right now for all areas along the Alabama Gulf Coast.
29: Forecasters said they expected Hurricane Isaias to make landfall late tomorrow or early Saturday. The Hurricane Center forecasts 3 to 7 inches of rain and as much as 10 inches in some places. Attorneys for the death row inmate who survived an execution in Tennessee say Krista Pike reportedly asked, "Where am I?" after regaining

0: author of a book called Pandemics, Poverty, and Politics. Doctor, what was your reaction as the news broke?
1: My initial reaction was, you know, I was always sort of concerned with a sort of healthy skepticism. You know, plague is something that is not done. You know, I looked through the different pandemics that have existed since the 20th century to the beginning of the 20th century to the current, and I started with plague. You know, sometimes we use plague as a sort of theatrical metaphor because we often sort of correlate it with this sort of medieval disease, Black Death, etc. But the reality is the third plague ended in just 1960. I mean, so that's not that long ago, and it claimed potentially over 15 million lives.
0: Jeez.
1: So, the plague is very serious. And, you know, that said, we do have a lot of surveillance systems now between 1960 and the current. Things have changed quite a bit. You know, there is endemic plague that does exist in the Siberian Peninsula, in Irkutsk, which I've actually been. They call it the Paris of Siberia. It's beautiful. But, you know, that said, we do also see a number of cases here in the Southwest United States, mostly in Colorado, New Mexico, or California. Mm. So, you know, plagues, even though people, you know, kind of think of it as something in the sort of the bygone era, it is still with us. That said, you know, we do have sort of our eyes on it. And so when we do have a case like this, it is concerning, particularly with the pneumonic plague, which is different from bubonic, which is mostly what we see.
0: Finish up on that in terms of the differences, because one we have treatments for and one we don't.
1: No, we have treatments for all of them. Okay. And so there's the three different sort of versions of it. The bubonic is the most prevalent version. So during the Black Death, it was mostly bubonic. Why it's called bubonic is, basically the bacteria seeds your lymphatic, system. And so it gets into your lymph nodes and it basically, gums up the lymph nodes. So it kind of looks like a bunch of grapes and they call them bubos. So that's bubonic plague. The good news with that is it is not spread person to person. That can be treated with an antibiotic, against life antibiotic. And the antibiotics are very good, very little resistance as far as we know. The second one is the septicemic. So that's if it exceeds the blood. It's very rare, but it can happen. And that can lead to basically sepsis, necrosis, all bad stuff. Effectively 100% mortality if it is not treated again. The antibiotic will treat it. The third one could come from either the bubonic or the septicemic, which basically seeds the lungs, and that gets to a really severe pneumonia, and they can get sort of bloody mucus. It's pretty bad.
0: We're speaking with Dr. Tyler Evans, global health expert, also author of a book called Pandemics, Poverty, and Politics. Your level of concern here, you said it's low, but why?
1: You know, right now, it took place at the Anti-Plague Institute, right? So we have to assume that they have the subject matter experts in place, that they have policies and procedures in place to respond to this. You know, as far as we know, almost everybody that was associated with this potential sort of contagion have been quarantined. Many of them have been released, as far as we know. We're also dealing with very low population density, right? This is Siberia, even though it is a city, the Paris of Siberia. It is still pretty remote, and you know, not really many direct flights. The scientist in me, we do have like a sort of scientific code, and you know, the Russian scientific sort of infrastructure is probably one of the best in the world. You know, they produce, you know, possibly some of the most, you know, Nobel Prize laureates that we've ever seen, and so, you know, given that, and you know, given their focus, I want to assume that they've done everything that they can in order to mitigate sort of risk. So, you know, this took place, now we're getting towards 2 weeks. So they've clearly had the time, and the fact that they're not communicating more information is concerning. You know, in addition to the fact that they're actively at war, you know, these are concerned for sure. That said, I think given everything else that I mentioned, my level of risk, for spread to the rest of Russia, as well as the rest of the world, remains very low.
0: It's Dr. Tyler Evans, again, global health expert. The book is called Pandemics, Poverty, and Politics. Hey, if you've missed anything from today's show, there's an easy way to catch up. Just tell Alexa, Siri, or Google to play This Morning with Gordon Deal. It's 15 minutes now after the hour. 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
0: Glad you could be with us. Federal authorities in Minnesota have arrested an 18-year-old on suspicion that he planned to carry out a terrorist attack at Mall of America in Bloomington. The FBI says Sheikh Dune Mohammed was arrested at gunpoint Tuesday in Richfield during an arranged meeting to buy a rifle. Minnesota U.S. Attorney Daniel Rosen said the Twin Cities man intended to kill, in his words, 30 to 60 people.
10: He did purchase a firearm. He purchased an AK-47, four 30-round magazines, and I believe it was 200 rounds of ammunition. The details of that are in the complaint, but it was after that purchase was completed that he was arrested immediately.
0: Rosen says the FBI contacted Muhammad's parents in May of 2025, but they were not cooperative. In the complaint, authorities say Muhammad allegedly expressed his desire to travel to Somalia to join the terrorist group Al-Shabaab and fight on its behalf and or commit a mass casualty attack in Minnesota. This portion of the program is brought to you by Incogni. 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
11: And now, the three big things you need to know. Number one.
12: The Gulf Coast is under high alert as Isaias has strengthened into a hurricane. The storm is expected to make landfall in the Florida Panhandle as early as tomorrow night. National Hurricane Center Director Michael Brennan.
13: Everywhere from the mouth of the Mississippi River to Yankeetown, Florida has the potential for life-threatening storm surge inundation. We're most concerned about portions of the Mississippi, Alabama, and western Florida Panhandle coast where you can see inundation up to 7 feet above ground level.
12: Up to 10 inches of rain is expected along areas of the Gulf Coast.
11: Number two.
12: Death row inmate Krista Pike reportedly asked, "Where am I?" after regaining consciousness in a hospital nearly a week after a botched execution in Tennessee left her critically injured and temporarily on a ventilator. Pike's attorney, Randy Spivey, spoke with reporters.
14: She is not able to swallow yet, so she has not eaten. She cannot move either of her arms. Both of her arms and hands are tremendously swollen, and we do not know what, if any, function she will regain in her arms.
12: Spivey added that Pike was believed to have been brain dead and was set to be taken off her life support on Tuesday before waking up.
11: Number three.
12: President Trump says the U.S. does not believe the reported death of a lab worker from an anti-plague institute in Siberia is related to a bioweapon.
15: People have said that before about other things, so we hope it is very sophisticated. Very smart, and they're saying it's very much under control, so we hope not.
12: However, Trump acknowledged that Russia has not been forthcoming with information. Cornell University students have completed a 7-hour sit-in in solidarity with Jane Doe, the woman who alleges she was sexually assaulted by members of the Chi Phi fraternity in 2024. A protester spoke out.
16: Happy to see that there was things happening. I was happy to see that action was being taken. I'm still happy to see that action was being taken. And I'm still mad.
12: Officials say roughly 80 students gathered inside a campus dining hall starting at 3 p.m. yesterday. A new Send My Bag survey says that 57% of Americans arrive at the airport hours earlier to eat, drink, shop, and enjoy other amenities.
0: Guilty.
12: Yes, I love the airport. Yeah. I think it's so fun.
0: I don't think I'm shopping and enjoying other amenities, but I'm there to eat and drink.
12: Eat and drink, people watch, that's another good one.
0: Of course. Get that bar open at 6 a.m., 23 minutes after the hour.
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0: Thanks for being with us. How much does it take to feel rich? The answer depends on your circumstances more than your salary. Elizabeth O'Brien, senior personal finance reporter at Barron's, has a look at new research from Goldman Sachs. Elizabeth, what stood out?
22: Yeah, there were some really intriguing findings in this survey, and one that stood out to me was that they had asked, you know, people if they were living paycheck to paycheck, and people said yes at either extreme. So those making under $50,000 and those making over $500,000 were most likely to report living paycheck to paycheck.
0: So some are thinking, how in the world does somebody making $500,000 not feel rich and or live paycheck to paycheck?
22: Exactly. And I think, you know, it probably does look a little different at either end, but the way they defined it is not being able to get ahead on any long-term planning or goals. These people are probably not saving for retirement, despite making a good chunk of money, a really good salary. Yeah. So it does, you know, make you wonder, although I'm thinking, you know, at those higher ends, you've got high fixed expenses. You've sort of locked in a lifestyle that demands that kind of income.
0: Along those lines, you referenced a lifestyle creep. Explain what happens there.
22: Yes, this is something that financial advisors always warn us against, which is adjusting your lifestyle upward with every bump in pay. So, you know, if you get a raise and you splurge and you maybe buy a new home with a bigger mortgage that gobbles up that raise or that bigger salary, then you're not, you know, going to get ahead. Like, whereas, you know, a better practice might be, okay, you get a raise. Yeah, treat yourself to a little something, but sock most of that away in your 401k. Pretend like you don't even have it. And then just keep saving so you can make progress toward your savings goals.
0: Yeah. We're speaking with Elizabeth O'Brien, senior personal finance reporter at Barron's. The story is called Who's Rich Anyway? She got a look at a new Goldman Sachs report. I thought it was interesting, too. It was pointed out in your story that circumstances often matter more than salary. Explain that.
22: Yeah, so it's your lifestyle. It's where you live. You know, I live in New York City, so I'm not making $500,000, but I do understand how people might feel stretched at incomes that in most places in the country would seem extremely generous. You know, you've got very high daycare costs here. If you have a child, you have, and at the other end, you know, elder care, you know, if you wanted assisted living, it's much, much more expensive here. So, you know, if you live in a place with high cost of living, I get that also. Or if you, you know, if you're not living in a high cost of living area, but you have fancy tastes, you take a big vacation every year, then yeah, you're going to feel stretched even if you're making good money.
0: And that said, I thought it was interesting. You can feel rich at any income level.
22: This is true. Studies have shown there's this long-running Harvard University study that has tracked people's happiness over decades. And what really makes us feel rich and fulfilled is the quality of our relationships. And that does not depend on income. So, you know, as we're preparing for retirement, invest in your relationships, too. That's really going to pay dividends.
0: Yeah.
22: And another reader wrote in after my story and said, who's rich? People who are healthy. And I couldn't agree more that health is wealth.
0: Thanks, Elizabeth. Elizabeth O'Brien, senior personal finance reporter at Barron's. 30 minutes now after the hour on This Morning, America's First News.

0: Here's what's happening on KOA. After listening to parents, the Adams 12 school board voted to close 6 schools, impacting over 1,500 students.
1: Director Anyan Uwebo?
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1: Director Assad Lucas?
3: Aye.
1: Director Battistelli?
4: Nay.
1: Director Goldstein?
5: Aye.
1: Director Marsh Holshen?
6: Aye.
0: The plan closes 5 elementary schools and 1 middle school. All 5 elementary schools recommended for closure serve fewer than 300 K-5 students. Those changes take effect at the beginning of the 2027-28 school year. As the economy continues to squeeze Americans, food banks and assistance programs are feeling the effect. And Arvada's Community Table Deputy Executive Director Rocky Baldessera says the number of those in need does rise.
7: Definitely increase the number of people that we're seeing on a weekly basis.
0: He says diminishing federal assistance is also bringing more people through his doors. From the Common Spirit Health KOA News Desk, I'm Nia Bender.
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18: Thanks for spending time with us. Welcome into Thursday, October 8th. Gordon Deal with Nicole Murray. Some of our top stories and headlines. Hurricane Isaias targets Florida, Alabama, and Mississippi. An 18-year-old arrested for plotting a mass shooting at the Mall of America in Minnesota. Tennessee death row inmate Krista Pike reportedly asked, "Where am I?" after regaining consciousness following her botched execution. Oil prices sharply higher this morning on a report the U.S. discussed resuming military operations in Iran. L.A., Milwaukee, and Tampa Bay advance in baseball's playoffs. And the softball players at a Montana tournament who came to learn their sisters. That story in about 20 minutes. Interest rates have jumped by about 1.3 percentage points since the Iran war began in February. But how will we know when rising rates means there's real trouble ahead? Analysis from Rick Newman, founder of the Pinpoint Press. Rick, paint the current picture.
19: Interest rates are up by a lot. And it all began when the Iran war started at the end of February. So just to talk about two different ways we look at interest rates. The 10-year treasury rate, which is the benchmark rate, most other interest rates rise in proportion to the 10-year treasury. That has jumped from about 4% at the end of February to about 5.3% now. And to give you an idea how that affects other rates, the average rate on a mortgage has jumped from about 6% to about 7.3%. So those are large changes in interest rates over a relatively short period of time. I mean, interest rates obviously go up and down over time, but it's unusual outside of some kind of real problem in the economy that you would see these changes happening this abruptly.
18: Yeah. All right. So what do these changes in interest rates tell us then?
19: They tell us a few things. Basically, it says investors are worried about future inflation being higher. And if you think future inflation is going to be higher than it is now, and you're buying a bond and you might not get your money back until 3 years, 5 years, 10 years, or even 20 years, you're going to demand a higher interest rate to offset for the declining value of money. That's one thing. Number two, there's just a lot of debt coming on to the market. We know that the U.S. government has been issuing way too much debt for a long time, but there's a lot of private sector debt coming on now to fund the artificial intelligence build out, and more debt on the market means there's a greater supply of bonds, and to get people to buy them, you have to offer a higher rate. That's just basic supply and demand. And the third thing is actually not so bad. It's that investors think the U.S. economy is pretty strong and it's going to stay strong. And that allows interest rates to rise, and you would hope that they can rise without too much damage. So the question is, are interest rates going to go up and it's going to be okay? Or are interest rates going up as quickly as they are? Is it going to cause some kind of big problem? We don't know the answer yet, but I mean, one sign is that the stock market has been holding on. So that says that we might get through this and we might just be in the middle of a kind of normal economy.
18: Mm. We're speaking with Rick Newman. He's founder of The Pinpoint Press, and he's written a piece called Why Soaring Rates Aren't a Problem Yet. Talk about kind of knowing when you're near the danger zone or in it.
19: Yeah, this gets a little technical, but so, you know, we just talked about how quickly interest rates have gone up, but interest rates are not high by historical standards. They're just higher than they have been for the last, let's call it 18 years or so. For the last 18 years, we've had unusually low interest rates, and that's because of Federal Reserve monetary stimulus that began during the Great Recession in 2008 and 2009. And since then, interest rates have stayed lower than average. But let's go to the mortgage rate. It's about 7.3% now. The historical average is around 7.5. So in itself, that's not terrible where mortgage rates are. So economists have been saying, here's how to watch when we're in a problem, when we might have a problem. So if the nominal growth rate of the economy, which is just GDP growth not adjusted for inflation, is higher than the 10-year interest rate, we're probably okay. And that's the zone we're in right now. So the economy not adjusted for inflation, it is growing at about 6.3%. And the 10-year treasury rate is about 5.3%. So that, if you look at, you know, historical patterns going back 50 years or longer, that's normal. The problem would come if that 10-year treasury rate gets above the nominal growth rate of the economy. That would tell you that bond buyers and investors in general see some kind of shock coming or some kind of big problem, such as a liquidity freeze up in the financial system, something we saw with the mortgage crisis in 2008. We're not seeing that. So it's uncomfortable for people who have to borrow money and pay more than they did just 6 months ago. But like I said before, we might be okay.
18: Thanks, Rick. Rick Newman, founder of The Pinpoint Press. Hey, if you've missed anything from today's show, you can always catch a podcast. It's available every day on Apple, Google, Spotify, or wherever you get your podcasts. 20 minutes now in front of the hour on This Morning, America's First News. Coming up next, the airline passenger in Florida who smuggled quite the surprise in his pants.
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18: For spending time with us, welcome into Friday Eve. It is time now for the mic drop with this morning's Mike Gavin.
20: Good morning. Well, we have a couple of good old-fashioned dumb criminal stories to talk about today. Let's start in Florida, where another airline passenger has been busted for trying to smuggle wildlife in their pants. Fox News says U.S. Customs officers at Miami International Airport spotted what court documents described as an unexplained bulge around a passenger's waist and pelvic area after he arrived on a flight from Havana, Cuba. A closer inspection allegedly uncovered 10 live birds concealed beneath the traveler's clothing. The six clear cylinders containing the birds were allegedly wrapped in tape and tucked inside black pockets sewn into his underwear. When questioned about the birds, the man allegedly told authorities that they were for his personal use. He then, perhaps wisely, invoked his right to remain silent.
18: Unlike the birds. Who might have been chirping right away, right? They did remain silent.
20: That's the amazing part, but I guess in these containers, I mean, I don't even want to think about how, you know, tightly they must have been squished in there.
18: Yeah.
20: You know, and couldn't be heard, because they were in these containers.
18: So this unexplained bulge around his waist and pelvic area, just yes. Not from like a lot of beer and pretzels on the flight, apparently.
20: Yeah, it would appear not.
18: Birds.
20: Yeah, now he didn't have snakes. We know that one guy who had snakes down his underwear that one time. That was lots of fun. No, this was birds this time. Mm.
18: And I wonder, like, what that's like. Like, does it tickle? Like, when you're stuffing a bird into your pants?
20: Yeah.
18: You know what I mean? Like, how uncomfortable is that? And then there to sit on the... Well, so you're in Cuba, and you have to go through, whatever their version of TSA is there, if they have something.
20: Yes.
18: You say you got to sit around and wait for your flight. Then you're on the flight. That's yikes.
20: As in your flight gets delayed or something, or you're sitting on the tarmac, right, with the birds in your pants.
18: Yeah.
20: Like, come on, can we get this show on the road here?
18: Seems like a lot could go wrong with bird smuggling for your personal
20: use. And then after all that, you make it to America.
18: Yeah, yeah. Right.
20: And then you get busted at customs anyway. So it doesn't, it doesn't seem worth it.
18: Yeah. What are they doing in Cuba, by the way, that they miss this?
20: Yeah.
18: Bulge.
20: Like I said, I don't know if the TSA is that stringent there. And on the surface, everything about this burglary in Arizona was going pretty well. The thieves managed to break through windows and quickly steal a bunch of boxes, which looked to contain Mac mini computers, each of which could retail for between $900 and $2,000. There's just one problem. The boxes were empty. Surveillance video shows the attempted crime where a man and at least one accomplice break into a Tempe tech company at 2 a.m. and scoop up the empty boxes while the actual computers sat nearby untouched. An employee at the company interviewed by Fox News called the burglars low IQ. Commenters joked that these thieves were definitely not thinking outside the box.
18: Aha.
20: Yeah, you get
18: very
20: it.
18: Very clever.
20: See what they did there.
18: This guy, he's watching this guy through the window just made it. He looked like he was almost like counting the money he was about to make by stealing all these boxes.
20: Yeah, yeah.
18: Yeah, like, right, he was kind of sitting, down and reaching in with his forearm, just sort of scooping them all into whatever container he had outside the window that we couldn't see
20: because
18: it was dark. And it just looked like he's thinking, yep,
2: $900 more, another $900, and just to find out that the boxes are empty.
20: And never noticed that these boxes were obviously light.
2: Yeah.
20: They contained nothing but air.
2: Right.
20: And that didn't seem to faze these folks whatsoever. Also wasn't wearing a mask of any kind, so was, of course, you know, seen on the surveillance video pretty easily there, so I don't suspect he's going to be on the lam for very long.
2: I think the description is for these guys being low IQ is kind.
20: Yes.
2: A very kind way to describe it.
20: I would say so.
2: 13 minutes now in front of the hour on This Morning, America's First News. 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
2: Citgo, Costco, Mobil, Marathon, Exxon. Stations generally display a top-tier sticker on their pumps when they're approved. And just because it's top-tier doesn't mean it's more expensive.
18: And USA Today says the benefits of using high-quality gas will result in fewer potential engine issues down the line than if lower-end fuel is constantly used. 8 minutes now in front of the hour on this morning. Once again, here's Nicole Murray.
0: And now, the three big things you need to know. Number one.
1: Hurricane Isaias has strengthened from a tropical storm and is expected to make landfall along the Gulf Coast as early as tomorrow evening. Tom Tyler is the director of the Emergency Management Agency in Alabama.
7: Definitely want to have 1 gallon of drinking water per person per day. In addition to your shelf-stable foods, flashlights, batteries, recommend not using candles to illuminate your house. Avoid fire hazards.
1: Officials say the storm has maximum sustained winds of 75 miles per hour.
0: Number two.
1: The FBI has arrested an 18-year-old man who had been plotting to carry out a mass shooting at the Mall of America near Minneapolis in the name of ISIS. Attorney Daniel Rosen.
8: The level of enthusiasm and commitment toward it, the determination to intervene and disrupt was made, and to do it at the soonest possible time.
1: Officials say Sheikh Dune Mohammed was arrested at gunpoint yesterday during an arranged meeting to buy an assault rifle from an undercover FBI agent.
0: Number three.
1: One of the 7 men named in the lawsuit filed by a former Cornell University student who alleges that she was sexually assaulted at an on-campus fraternity house has filed a petition to block New York Attorney General Letitia James' appointment as special prosecutor in the case. Andrew Miltenberg, who is the attorney for Giglio Lopes.
9: There was no evidence whatsoever that Giglio had non-consensual sex.
1: In other news, President Trump has doubled down on his comments suggesting Iran could hit Los Angeles and San Diego during a Texas rally, adding that the U.S. would not let that scenario happen.
10: Let them hit Los Angeles and you want to see some bad things happen. You want to see a country that would be in free fall. We're not going to let that happen. We protect our cities. We protect our country. We're not letting that happen.
1: And finally, a new survey says that 53% of adults between 18 and 34 years old have chosen a fitness or wellness experience over drinks or nightlife.
18: Boring.
1: So boring.
18: Don't call us.
1: For real.
18: Yeah, you go get your little spa thing or massage or whatever you're doing there. I'll see you at the bar afterwards.
1: What I don't get is why does one negate the other? Like, you can go work out, then go get a few drinks and still be home by 9 or 10 p.m.
18: Hey, okay, Nicole, I like this.
1: Right? Yeah. Compromise.
18: Yeah.
1: Sort of.
18: just undo everything you did. Like, hey, you go your little fitness thing and then eat and drink all those calories back.
1: Right, exactly.
18: Right. 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

0: When you were a little kid and you thought about what you wanted to be, teaching was at the top of your list. 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You had it right the first time.
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3: Thanks for being with us. Two girls playing on opposite softball teams in Montana. Notice they look remarkably alike. They ultimately learned they were sisters. 19-year-old Samantha Rensvold always knew she was adopted. She also knew she had a younger sister. But because her sister's adoption was closed, Samantha had no idea how she could find her. Then during a softball tournament in Montana, Samantha was in the middle of a game when one of her teammates pointed out a player on the opposing team who looked a lot like Samantha. The next time that the teams crossed paths, Samantha was playing right field when the girl, Cayenne Dean, was sitting in the stands with her family. Samantha could hear her mother talking to Cayenne's mother about the details they knew about the girl's biological family. Everything lined up. The sisters now attend college in different states, but they stay in touch and hope to spend more time together. Samantha and Cayenne were adopted as babies and grew up in Montana, but their families lived about 400 miles apart. For Nicole Murray and Mike Gavin, I'm Gordon Deal. 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
8: From ABC News. I'm Sherry Preston. It's been 121 years since an Atlantic hurricane formed this late in the season, but here it comes. Folks in the Florida Panhandle and along the Alabama Gulf Coast are bracing for Isaias.
9: Officials warn the storm could strengthen quickly as it moves over warm Gulf waters. Florida has declared a state of emergency in 25 counties, while Alabama has issued a state of emergency covering 40 counties. The storm is also impacting White House plans. President Trump says he may reconsider a planned trip to Alabama this weekend after learning a hurricane was headed their way.
8: ABC's Melissa Adan. Timing of the storm expected to make landfall tomorrow night into Saturday. The president was back in Texas last night. He has returned to the reliably red state numerous times to campaign for GOP Senate candidate Ken Paxton against his Democratic opponent, James Tallarico.
10: And you know, if they get in, and then remember, with like a guy like Tallarico, it's basically one vote. It's so important. Forget about for Texas, it's still just one vote. It's a killer in Congress because we have a very close majority.
8: Krista Pike, the woman who survived Tennessee's attempt to execute her, is said to be awake and angry and confused about what happened. One thing that Robin Maher, director of the Death Penalty Information Center, points out.
11: We do know that there was no training for setting an IV, which is the thing we think went wrong. We think the staff were unable to set an IV in Krista Pike's arms, despite poking her a number of times and trying to access a vein.
8: Pike's lawyer is asking her death sentence be commuted to life in prison. An 18-year-old in Minnesota under arrest, caught in an FBI sting. Agents say he purchased an AK-47 and planned to shoot up the Mall of America. The attorney for one of the Cornell students accused of raping a woman in a frat house 2 years ago says she was coherent and capable of making a decision that night and that the sex was consensual. Jane Doe's attorney disputes that. 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
12: Here's what's happening on KOA. The Adams 12 five-star school board of education closing and consolidating six schools in its district starting the 2027-2028 school year. Board members took time to explain their votes.
13: Ultimately, why I chose to run was to make hard decisions. Hard decisions that work for the entire community and produce equitable results for all.
12: The board voted in favor of the closures to address declining district enrollment, which has dropped by roughly 6,200 students over 7 years. Lafayette residents spoke out against the 30 automated license plate readers, or ALPR, flock at Tuesday night city council meeting. City councilor Kyle Beaulieu tells Fox 31 he understands the discontent.
14: Each successive month, we've gotten more and more reports of they're not as secure as we've been told they were. We've heard of abuses, and the community has been outraged.
12: The flock cameras were set up in 2022 and have reportedly assisted police in 267 cases, resulting in 65 arrests and 14 auto theft recoveries in 2024 and 2025. City Council is scheduled to make a final decision on whether to keep or remove the cameras on October 20th. The Broncos play the divisional rival Chargers Sunday in L.A. The Chargers are winless, but wide receiver Cortland Sutton says that does not change Denver's approach to the game.
15: You're going to get team's best, and every team has players and coaches that get paid to game plan and go out and execute. And so there's never a game where you feel as if it's a lesser opponent.
12: KOA coverage of Sunday's Broncos-Chargers game does start at 8 a.m. Now, kickoff for the Broncos game is right at 2:05. One crime led to another when a motorcyclist fleeing an Arapahoe County deputy ran a light and was hit by a car that was fleeing the scene. The motorcyclist was treated for minor injuries and then arrested. From the Common Spirit Health KOA News Desk, I'm Nia Bender.
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3: Gulf Coast on notice. Good morning, I'm Gordon Deal, along with Nicole Murray, on this Thursday, October 8th. Glad you could join us. Here's what's up this hour.
1: Hurricane Isaias has teed up Florida's panhandle, Alabama, and Mississippi for landfall late tomorrow or Saturday.
3: The Tennessee death row inmate who survived her execution has pneumonia and a blood clot. We'll have the latest.
1: The FBI has arrested an 18-year-old Minnesota man for plotting a mass shooting at the Mall of America. Here are his motives.
3: And efforts to safely reduce all those beeps that you hear in a hospital room.
22: And now they're sort of looking at some new approaches, and AI is coming into this a little bit. They're looking at different things they can do to either, you know, make the alarm smarter, less annoying, and also developing these early warning systems. So maybe they'll say that the patient is deteriorating before the alarm goes off so they can do something about it.
3: Laura Landreau with the Wall Street Journal on ways to reduce what's called alarm fatigue in hospitals. The first hurricane of the Atlantic season is expected to make landfall along the Gulf Coast this weekend. Hurricane Isaias graduated from a tropical storm late last evening and is threatening parts of Mississippi, Alabama, and the western part of the Florida Panhandle. A hurricane warning was issued yesterday for the northern Gulf Coast from Ocean Springs, Mississippi, across Alabama to Florida's Bay and Gulf County line. Florida declared a state of emergency for more than two dozen counties, and Alabama issued a state of emergency for 40. Michael Brennan is director of the National Hurricane Center.
23: Everywhere from the mouth of the Mississippi River to Yankeetown, Florida has the potential for life-threatening storm surge inundation. We're most concerned about portions of the Mississippi, Alabama, and western Florida panhandle coast, where we could see inundation up to 7 feet above ground level.
3: Forecasters said they expected Hurricane Isaias to make landfall late tomorrow or early Saturday. The arrival of Isaias marked the latest date in 121 years for the Atlantic season's first hurricane to develop. An Atlantic hurricane season typically produces, on average, 14 named storms. Attorneys for the death row inmate who survived an execution in Tennessee say Krista Pike reportedly asked, "Where am I?" after regaining consciousness in a hospital. The botched lethal injection last Wednesday left her critically injured and temporarily on a ventilator. The 50-year-old continues to receive medical care after she was given two lethal doses of pentobarbital at a prison in Nashville. Randy Spivey, one of her lawyers, said Pike was believed to have been brain dead and that she was going to be taken off her life support on Tuesday when, to the shock of everyone, she woke up and started talking.
24: She is not able to swallow yet, so she

0: in Sydney, Australia. 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On the podcast today, an expert explains his level of concern about plague in Russia and what a traveler in Florida had smuggled inside his pants. 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
0: Thanks for spending time with us. Welcome into Thursday. Some Republicans are stepping out of line with the Trump administration's immigration agenda just weeks ahead of the midterm elections, criticizing how the White House has deployed immigration and customs enforcement. Here's Anna Giarratelli, Homeland Security reporter at the Washington Examiner. Anna, what are you hearing?
10: Yeah, we're hearing from a number of Republicans, House and Senate lawmakers, even former governor of Maine, who's running for Congress, who are concerned about ICE's arresting potentially people who are not criminals, who are in the workforce, and how that's going to impact their constituents, industries in those districts,

0: especially agriculture and livestock.
1: Give some examples, if you would, of lawmakers who've spoken out publicly, because I'm sure this is not something that's easy to do against Trump.
0: No, one of the most prominent ones that Trump has actually responded to was Maria Alvaro Salazar in South Florida. She's a Republican, and Trump had endorsed her just in August, almost the last month. And she released a campaign ad that said Trump's immigration policies have gone too far. And so she's trying to appease her very heavily Hispanic district going into this election. But Trump came out on social media and said that someone needs to replace her. Another incident was in Iowa. Marionette Miller Meeks is privately pushing the head of Homeland Security, Mark Wayne Mullen, to free a person in her district from ICE detention. And then we've seen several other senators. We see Jim Justice came out and said the administration needs to admit they're doing something wrong on deportations. He came out and toned it down, walked it back. He's obviously close to the president as well. And so we've also seen, you know, lawmakers in Kansas, you know, speak out. But what this does is it spells problems for the administration to not have full buy-in or concerns that people are voicing publicly. It really, really undercuts messaging, especially headed into the midterms.
1: Yeah, I was going to say the approach now seems, at least for some lawmakers, that they're going to do anything to win. It's a win at all costs. That's not something that the president here has embraced.
0: Exactly. And President Trump values loyalty, right? And so to see people turn, even understanding why they're turning, I think is not something that sits well with him. The other thing is that, you know, immigration has been an issue that, if anything, the White House should want to talk about almost 2 years into president's second term. The border is in a state we've never seen before that Republicans would say is very, very positive. So that's not being talked about, though, ironically, because I guess their thinking is if you go into the border, you also hit on immigration and ICE, and they don't want to talk about that because it's a touchy subject, even with Republicans. And so they're just staying away from it all. Which is really, really surprising for me, the credit they could take for turning around the border from, you know, about 2 million illegal crossings or apprehensions by Border Patrol the years under Biden to I think it's about 100,000, 150,000 a year right now, like incredibly low.
1: We're speaking with Anna Jarratelli, Homeland Security reporter at the Washington Examiner. The story is called Trump Faces Growing Republican Criticism Over ICE Weeks Before Midterm Elections. Explain, the angst here for the former governor of Maine, Paul LePage, who's running for Congress, because there's an issue tied to his family, at least indirectly.
0: Yeah, so LePage has a family member. His son's wife's father is, he says, in the country legally and has a work permit. But those two things, a work permit does not equate to being able to be in the country. It's a work permit is given on a temporary short-term basis so that while you are in the country, you're able to work. And that's not given to all immigrants who were released at the border under Biden. It's just some. And so he's saying that person, that family member, was arrested by ICE, taken into custody, and has authority to be in the country legally. Now, we don't know the details of this case, but having a work permit is not legal permission to be in the country. And so I think that's a general misunderstanding among the public. We see so many immigrants working and such. And yeah, whether working under the table or with a work document, that doesn't mean they could be in the country to start with. And that is the basis for what ICE responds to. ICE isn't going out there looking at, you know, where people are working. They're looking at simply, do you have permission to be in the country, period.
1: Thanks, Anna. Anna Jarratelli, Homeland Security reporter at the Washington Examiner. 20 minutes now after the hour on This Morning. America's First News. Here's Nicole Murray.
2: And now, the three big things you need to know. Number one.
3: The Gulf Coast is under high alert as Isaias has strengthened into a hurricane. National Hurricane Center Director Michael Brennan.
4: You can see life-threatening storm surge inundation along portions of the northern Gulf Coast as Isaias is expected to make landfall as a hurricane late Friday night into early Saturday.
3: Up to 10 inches of rain is expected along areas of the Gulf Coast.
2: Number two.
3: Death row inmate Krista Pike reportedly asked, "Where am I?" after regaining consciousness in a hospital nearly a week after a botched execution in Tennessee left her critically injured and temporarily on a ventilator. Pike's attorney, Randy Spivey, spoke with reporters.
5: The swelling is what I noticed. Her hands looked like if you were to blow up a surgical glove. The swelling was extraordinary.
3: Spivey added that Pike was believed to have been brain dead and was set to be taken off her life support on Tuesday before waking up.
2: Number three.
3: President Trump says the U.S. does not believe the reported death of a lab worker from an anti-plague institute in Siberia is related to a bioweapon.
6: We don't think so. We're going to find out soon enough, but we don't think so. And if you listen to them, it's under control. You know?
3: However, Trump acknowledged that Russia has not been forthcoming with information. A Texas man who fatally shot a convenience store clerk has been put to death, becoming the 30th person executed in the U.S. this year. Officials say 46-year-old Jamal Howard, who received a lethal injection, is also the first execution since Tennessee's failed attempt to put Krista Pike to death. A federal judge has ruled that an alleged Chinese agent arrested at Los Angeles International Airport over the weekend will remain in federal custody due to concerns that she is a flight risk. Officials say 34-year-old realtor Wang Ying Zhang offered to post more than $1.2 million in property for her bond. An OkCupid study says that the phrase, "send me a pic," is often the point where a woman loses 80% of her interest in a man.
1: Yeah.
7: Yuppers.
1: Tell us, Nicole.
7: Whether it's
1: a dirty picture or not, this drives me crazy. Yeah.
7: I'm like, why do you need to see a picture right now? Like, let's chit chat. Let's see if there's chemistry.
1: Yeah.
7: Like, I've actually also sent pictures that I've had and people will be like, well, why aren't you smiling in it? And I'm like, get lost.
1: Wow.
7: Yeah. So no, don't do it.
1: But butt pics. They also want butt pics.
7: Oh my gosh. Yes. All the time. If people don't stop
1: asking. All the time.
7: All the time.
1: I don't know how you do it. Deal with men. 22 minutes after the hour.
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1: Thanks for being with us. For hospital patients, the incessant beeping and buzzing of alarms can make sleep almost impossible. But all that noise isn't just annoying. It's also potentially dangerous because nurses may experience something called alarm fatigue. Experts are working on better ways. Here's Laura Landreau, contributor to the Wall Street Journal. Laura, what's up here?
16: Well, you know, anyone who's ever been in the hospital is going to be familiar with the fact that the alarms are always going off for something. And oftentimes nobody comes to fix them. Either they're not really important and it's not like you're having a heart attack, but sometimes you are having a heart attack. And the issue of alarm fatigue has been going on for decades, and they've done so many different things to try to fix it. And now they're sort of looking at some new approaches, and AI is coming into this a little bit. They're looking at different things they can do to either, you know, make the alarm smarter, less annoying, and also developing these early warning systems. So maybe they'll say that the patient is deteriorating before the alarm goes off so they can do something about it.
1: Oh, wow. I hadn't considered this alarm fatigue as impacting nurses. I always think, geez, patients, how can these people rest? You're supposed to be resting and recovering in the hospital.
16: Exactly. So after a while, and it isn't just that, you know, they're coming in the middle of the night to do like vital signs checks. But for nurses, it's just it's a constant barrage of alarms and alerts. And at some point, they tune them out. This is what studies have shown, that they actually tune them out. And of course, there's the danger that they'll tune the one out that was really important.
1: Yeah. So explore some of these better ways then.
16: Well, the idea of making them a little smarter, you know, they found, like at a children's hospital, where of course it's so important, you've got these infants and teens and kids, and in intensive care and cardiac care units, but the alarms were going off all the time in what they consider non-actionable. It was like a brief, self-correcting, clinically unimportant change, like the oxygen went up a little, but then it went down, or it went down a little, and then it went back and corrected itself. But the alarm was still going off. So they figured out a way to, program the monitors with these time delays and conditional triggers, so some monitor readings didn't automatically set off an alarm. And if you gave it the time to correct itself, but a more sustained or serious drop would trigger the alarm sooner. And the idea was, you know, you have to study these things. Did that work? Didn't it work? And they did find that the changes cut the number of alarms per patient each day by 75%. And by 82% in the cardiac unit over a month. Now you have to remember that, what does that mean in terms of number of alarms? There were 60,000 alarms, and it went down to 26,000 over the period of a month. And they didn't have more emergencies that would have shown, we missed an alarm.
1: Yeah, there's the follow-up question. We're speaking with Laura Landreau, contributor to the Wall Street Journal. The story is called "The Constant Beeps in Hospitals Drive Everyone Crazy. There's a Better Way." I thought it was interesting, too. You also brought up the types of sound can matter here.
16: Right. Well, you've got musicians getting in on this now, and you have a doctor who's an anesthesiology professor and doctor at Vanderbilt, and another expert at McMaster, who's a music cognition researcher, and they apply the principles of music and acoustics, thinking if the alarms weren't so annoying and if they could tell you by the tone and the pitch what was really happening, they'd use musical tones and acoustics to make alarms easier to distinguish and less irritating and more informative.
1: Thanks, Laura. Laura Landro, contributor to The Wall Street Journal. 30 minutes now after the hour on This Morning, America's First News.

0: 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After listening to parents, the Adams 12 school board voted to close 6 schools. 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
1: Director Anyan Uwebo.
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1: Director Assad Lucas.
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1: Director Battistelli.
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1: Director Goldstein.
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1: Director Marsh Holshen.
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0: The changes take effect the beginning of the 2027-2028 school year. Educators from across Colorado and the state gathered at Empower Field as part of the Broncos Attendance Network, finding ways to bring students back to the classroom following a spike in chronic absenteeism.
7: Prior to 2020, student attendance in Colorado was at 88%. Department of Education's Danielle Ungert.
8: We saw chronic absenteeism reach its high of 35.5% in 21-22.
7: Colorado Education Commissioner Susanna Cordova says it's a statewide issue.
9: 1 in 4 kids were missing 10% of the school year or more, and that's just far too many kids missing far too much school.
7: Keenan Dixon, KOA.
0: From the Common Spirit Health KOA News Desk, I'm Nia Bender.
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1: Thanks for being with us. Welcome to Thursday, October 8th. Gordon Deal with Nicole Murray. Some of our top stories and headlines. The northern Gulf Coast is being targeted by Hurricane Isaias for tomorrow or Saturday. An 18-year-old arrested for plotting a mass shooting at the Mall of America in Minnesota. Tennessee death row inmate Krista Pike has a blood clot and pneumonia after her botched execution. Wall Street Journal says Kimberly Guilfoyle pressed a Trump donor to pay her $100,000 Amex bill as she prepped for her congressional hearing to be ambassador to Greece. And the strangers who helped a Kansas man repair his storm-damaged home. That story in about 20 minutes. AAA says the average price nationally for gas is $4.36 a gallon this morning. Meanwhile, can presidents influence gas prices? Most economists will tell you no. But new research from Georgia Tech economists calls that assumption into question. Here's Dylan Brewer, associate professor of economics at Georgia Tech. Dylan, what did your team do?
2: What we actually did was we looked at expert consensus as to whether the president can influence gas prices versus what the general public thinks. So we conducted a survey of energy experts, both academics and people in the energy industry, and asked them just how much influence do you think that the president has over the retail price of gasoline and diesel. We asked the same thing to a representative sample of normal Americans. And what you may be surprised to find is that experts are much more skeptical that the president has much control over the retail price of gasoline and diesel relative to the general public.
1: Okay. So I think the general consensus is, at least from economists, is that oil is a global market product and presidents would have very little influence over it, despite what they might say, which I guess could be a factor.
2: Exactly. And so that's what motivated us to do this research. And actually, I came in with that same perspective. I thought, you know, this is a huge global commodity that, you know, there's not much that even the U.S. president can do to affect the price of gasoline. So that was kind of my perspective going into it. We surveyed the experts. They agreed with me. And then we went and started looking at the data on gasoline prices. And I have to say that I was actually pretty surprised at what we ended up finding when we compared prices across different presidential regimes. And then once we went in and started reading the actual economics literature on it, we also were surprised to find that other people had demonstrated that the president can have an influence through things like strategic petroleum reserve releases.
1: Yeah, which generally speaking were only a temporary impact, right? But you counted that? Like if you were to tap the SPR?
2: Yeah, it is a temporary impact. And once you purchase more reserves to replace what you've done, you will have the countervailing effect of raising prices later. So it is a temporary impact. But, you know, that was kind of the first sign that maybe the expert consensus was a little bit overconfident, because there is peer-reviewed research showing that this is one way that the president can impact gas prices. There are estimates of this thing. We know it, how it works. And so then we started, the more that we dug in, the more that we actually became convinced that, you know, there are things that the president can do to affect fuel prices. And moreover, at least our confidence as experts, we should be a little bit more humble and careful in how we, you know, how we communicate that.
1: All right. We're speaking with Dylan Brewer, associate professor of economics at Georgia Tech. They've taken a look at whether or not presidents can influence gas prices. Also, I guess maybe it's a question of directly versus indirectly influencing, right? I mean, the price of oil slash gas was certainly influenced by the U.S. and Israeli war with Iran.
2: Absolutely. Yes.
1: So I guess my question is that a president influencing the price of gas, or is it the closure of the Strait of Hormuz and the supply chain problem?
2: Yeah, I think that that is a great question. So we actually started this project before that happened. And before the war with Iran, there was a lot of pushback against our paper. And sort of very suddenly, I think people started to come around to the idea that at least this is not a settled question, which is how I think economists were treating it. We're not claiming that we have demonstrated any sort of a link between a particular president's actions and gas prices. We're just saying that we need to be a little bit more circumspect. As far as, you know, whether this war was the direct result of the president's actions, I think probably most people would say that there was, you know, that this was the proximate cause of presidential decision making.
1: Yeah.
2: I think that you could also say this was a long time coming, and that maybe this would have happened no matter who was in office.
1: Thanks, Dylan. Dylan Brewer, Associate Professor of Economics at Georgia Tech. 20 minutes now in front of the hour on This Morning, America's First News. Coming up next, the influencer busted for cheating during a marathon.
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9: We'll be right back.
1: Thanks for spending time with us. Welcome into Friday Eve. It is time now for the mic drop with this morning's Mike Gavin.
9: Good morning. Well, you know, it's almost time to buy your Halloween candy. And if you decide to go the Reese's route this year, you might notice something a little different on the packaging. The Reese's Peanut Butter Pumpkins have a new disclaimer, which reads, carving not on actual product. This replaces the previous disclaimer, which read, decorating suggestion. Now, you might remember that Hershey was sued by four Florida residents 2 years ago, alleging that the company engaged in false advertising over the picture of a peanut butter pumpkin on the packaging. On the wrapper, the pumpkins appear to be festively carved up like jack-o'-lanterns, while in reality, the candy's more like a pumpkin-shaped blob. The case was dismissed in September, with the judge writing that the only injury the plaintiffs experienced was their subjective disappointment.
1: Ah, can't sue just because you're unhappy.
9: I guess not, but it still did make them change the disclaimer,
1: yeah,
9: though, because I guess they don't want to get sued again.
1: Yeah, I can understand that. So it's carving not on actual product.
9: Yeah. So, but I don't know. I mean, I know why they would do it, but it really is misleading. I'm not going to sue them over this, but it is a little bit misleading to have that on your packaging and have it look nothing like that when you open the wrapper up.
1: I can understand that. I can understand the subjective disappointment.
9: Yes.
1: But like you, I'm not going to court over it.
9: Yeah.
1: Maybe I just don't buy the product again.
9: How about that? That's how you vote in these situations.
1: That's right.
9: You just don't buy it anymore.
1: Money talks.
9: Right.
1: Especially around Halloween candy.
9: I mean, come on. We can't get AI to make us a jack-o'-lantern looking pumpkin at this point.
1: Right. That's why
9: we should be able to figure this out, Hershey, at this point.
1: I'll stand by this. Just stick with candy corn.
9: Oh, come on.
1: You know what you're getting.
9: Yeah, you do.
1: Picture matches the product.
9: Talk about not buying. Talk about voting with your dollars on that one. And it's truly an accomplishment to finish a marathon as long as you actually run the thing. That was not the case for one Chinese fitness influencer who is now in hot water. The 30-year-old finished the Berlin Marathon on September 27th in a personal best time of just under 4 hours and 54 minutes. Problem is, she was spotted riding part of the marathon on the back of a bike. The pics of her on the bike were backed up by her split times, which show her traveling much faster during her time on the bike than when her feet were on the pavement. The cheater, who has over 500,000 social media followers, posted an apology saying her shortcut was disrespectful to the spirit of the marathon.
1: Yeah.
9: The fallout is hurting her wallet as well. Sportswear brand Brooks China has dropped her as a sponsor. Yeah,
1: good.
9: Disrespectful to the spirit of the marathon.
1: Yeah. Not the marathon itself.
9: No, not the marathon. Yeah, just the spirit of it. Like, look, I understand. You know, this just might normally be cool, but I didn't want to break the spirit of the marathon.
1: Right. And not the other runners.
9: Yeah, no.
1: Or the sponsors or the organizers. Just the spirit. Just the spirit of the marathon.
9: Yeah, look, I mean, if you or I did this, it would be bad enough. But a fitness influencer who obviously makes money from being fit and, you know, posting all kinds of videos about it, that's where the real rub is here.
1: Right. And, you know, 4 hours and 54 minutes?
9: Yeah. Which isn't even that fast.
1: That's
9: right?
1: What I mean. Like, hopped on a bike.
9: Yeah, I mean, like you said, I did a half marathon once in around 2 hours. So I mean, I could probably do a four. I mean, not anymore, but back in the day, I could do probably a 4 hour, 54 minute marathon.
1: Yeah, I mean, you could improve that time enough if you're cheating without seeming like, wow, I was this close to winning it.
9: Yep.
1: You know, I don't know.
9: Where are my sponsors?
1: What is the deal here? Thank you, Mike. 13 minutes in front of the hour. 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
2: 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Stations generally display a top-tier sticker on their pumps when they're approved. And just because it's top-tier doesn't mean it's more expensive. 8 minutes now in front of the hour on this morning. Once again, here's Nicole Murray.
3: And now, the three big things you need to know. Number one.
4: Hurricane Isaias has strengthened from a tropical storm and is expected to make landfall along the Gulf Coast as early as tomorrow evening. Tom Tyler is the director of the Emergency Management Agency in Alabama.
5: Our major concern is going to be, of course, the wind storm surge, life-threatening storm surge, which what we're expecting is between 5 to 7 feet is the current prediction right now for all areas along the Alabama Gulf Coast.
4: Officials say the storm has maximum sustained winds of 75 miles per hour.
3: Number two.
4: The FBI has arrested an 18-year-old man who had been plotting to carry out a mass shooting at the Mall of America near Minneapolis in the name of ISIS. Attorney Daniel Rosen commending law enforcement.
6: Here, because of their vigilance and diligence, they were able to detect a threat and disrupt it before the defendant carried out his intention to kill, in his words, maybe 30 to 60 people.
4: Officials say Sheikh Dude Mohammed was arrested at gunpoint yesterday during an arranged meeting to buy an assault rifle from an undercover FBI agent.
3: Number three.
4: One of the seven men named in the lawsuit filed by a former Cornell University student who alleges that she was sexually assaulted at an on-campus fraternity house has filed a petition to block New York Attorney General Letitia James' appointment as special prosecutor in the case. Andrew Miltenberg, who is the attorney for Giglio Lopez.
7: There was no evidence whatsoever that Giglio had non-consensual sex.
4: Cornell students hosted a demonstration on campus in honor of Jane Doe yesterday. A mother is dead and her baby is in critical condition after police said they were pushed off a New York City balcony yesterday. Police did not release suspect information and said that so far no arrests have been made. The USS Abraham Lincoln aircraft carrier will return home to San Diego today after a 321-day deployment. Officials previously revealed that 8 sailors attempted to commit suicide during the Lincoln's deployment. The New York Post reports that Generation Z freshmen have already decided to abandon their college campuses, head back home with mom and dad, and to take classes online.
2: What happened here?
4: I don't know. Isn't like the social aspect of living in a dorm, isn't that the best part of college?
2: It was for me.
4: I know. That's where you meet. Like most of my best friends to this day are people I met in dorms freshman year.
2: Yeah. I don't understand that.
4: Can't relate.
2: Good luck. 6 minutes now in front of the hour.
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2: 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Thanks for being with us. After a storm dumped a silver maple tree down through the roof of his home in eastern Kansas, resident Gilbert Kirk told local news that he wasn't looking for a miracle or an insurance handout. He just wanted a tarp. Last Friday, a stranger arrived at Kirk's debris-laden front lawn in Wyandotte County and said he'd be back in 30 minutes with a tarp, some lumber, and a crew to cover up the gash in Kirk's house. KCTV5 Television says Kirk now has a cover over his home after weeks of exposure to open sky. He said he's still hoping for additional help to finish the work and move back inside. When the storm arrived, the 71-year-old and his dog, Beetle, were trapped under the collapsed roof for hours. Now, for the first time in weeks, they have a new roof over their heads. And with the help from a small arsenal of stand-up fans, the man has the semblance of a home again. That'll do it for this hour. For Nicole Murray and Mike Gavin, I'm Gordon Deal. Thanks for listening to This Morning, America's First News.

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7: 5 o'clock Thursday morning on Colorado's Morning News, 850 AM, 94.1 FM, and on the iHeartRadio app. Good morning, I'm Gina Gondek. Fox 31 pinpoint weather today. The forecast pretty much sounding like a broken record as we have the sunny skies once again with our high temperature warming back up to the mid-80s. Overnight low dropping down to the mid-50s. Mid-80s stick around through the end of the work week. Currently clear skies and 58 degrees in Denver. Well, it was their first and only debate.
8: It's common sense versus crazy.
9: If you want to run on the economy, fine, but I don't think that's a good look for you.
7: Incumbent Republican Congressman Gabe Evans and his Democratic challenger, Manny Rutenel, traded plenty of barbs on the debate stage and birthed last night, repeating the claims they've made in their attack ads.
8: He is the most radical, job-killing socialist to ever run for Congress in the state of Colorado.
9: What Gabe Evans believes in is socialism for the rich and then the worst systems for the poor.
7: The race for Colorado's 8th congressional district is one of the most competitive and expensive races in the country and could determine which party controls the House. The latest polls put the candidates in a near tie, with Evans at 48%, Rutenel at 46%, well within the margin of error. More pleas from parents as yet another school district makes the tough decision to deal with declining enrollment.
10: Please don't close our school. Our kids need our schools. And we need you to be our voice.
7: But the Adams 12 school board says it had little choice but to close 6 schools, impacting more than 1,500 students.
11: Director Anyan Uwebo.
12: Aye.
11: Director Assad Lucas.
13: Aye.
11: Director Battistelli.
14: Nay.
11: Goldstein.
15: Aye.
11: Director Marsh Holshen.
16: Aye.
7: The plan closes 5 elementary schools and 1 middle school. The changes take effect at the beginning of the 2027-28 school year. Parents from 3 Boulder elementary schools slated for closure are now suing the Boulder Valley School District, claiming board members violated Colorado's open meetings law while developing its consolidation plan. Parents from Douglas, Flatirons, and Mesa Elementaries all filed the lawsuit in Boulder District Court. They also filed an emergency motion asking a judge to temporarily bar BVSD from transferring any teachers or relocating any programs while the lawsuit plays out. The Denver Broncos Foundation is concerned about the students who are skipping class, so they're teaming up with the Colorado Department of Education to solve the state's attendance problem.
17: Our goal is to get to 15% chronic absenteeism by 27-28, so pretty ambitious.
7: Colorado Department of Education's Danielle Ungert says that number is now at 27.5%. Broncos Foundation Executive Director Ellie Engelken believes the goal is attainable.
17: I believe if we listen to each other, listen to the students, listen to the teachers who are in the classrooms every single day, that we will learn what is working.
7: They say student absenteeism was less than 12% before the pandemic, and they need to find incentives to bring more kids back to the classroom. Littleton police are looking for more potential victims after arresting a former teacher and coach on charges of internet sexual exploitation and child luring. 53-year-old Adam Williams worked at Option Secondary School from 1998 to 2025 and was a coach at Littleton High from 2007 to 2025. A former Parker police sergeant going to jail for 90 days after pleading guilty to charges of sexual misconduct.
12: In addition to the jail time, Troy Brienza will also undergo 4 years of sex offender intensive supervised probation. The misconduct happened with two participants in the department's Explorer program. In one case, Brienza took a woman into a secluded area of the police station and groped her under the guise of simulating a pat-down. He also admitted to having sex with an employee in his patrol car. District Attorney George Brockler said the sentence reflects the seriousness of abusing the authority granted to a law officer. Rob Dawson, KOA.
7: A hiker west of Colorado Springs safe after a five-hour rescue operation.
13: The call for help came in at about 5 o'clock last night. It took El Paso County Search and Rescue, the Broadmoor Fire Department, the El Paso County Sheriff's Office, and a Black Hawk helicopter from Buckley Space Force Base here in Denver to get the victim off the side of Old Stage Road in rocky terrain. They were finally taken off the mountain at about 10:20. Exactly how the hiker ended up in this situation is unknown. Nia Bender, KOA.
7: A recent rideshare in a Waymo, not quite what the passenger expected. Jeff Huntley tells Fox 31 he was shocked when another driver started pelting the driverless car with eggs.
14: They circled around to chase my Waymo and then got to the corner of 11th and Broadway here and then positioned the car in front of my Waymo.
7: He says seconds later, the driver threw even more eggs at the car and drove away. He doesn't believe the attacker was aimed specifically at him. He did take pictures and turn them over to police. President Trump reconsidering his planned trip to Alabama this weekend after learning a hurricane is heading that way. It's been 121 years since an Atlantic hurricane has formed this late in the season. But here it comes. Florida and Alabama's governors declaring states of emergencies for several counties as Hurricane Isaias picks up speed. It's expected to reach Category 2 status before it makes landfall tomorrow night or Saturday morning. It's still early in the season, but avalanche forecasters in Colorado already working to determine how serious the risks may be this winter with an El Nino. Naz Kurth with Colorado Information Center says it's still up in the air.
15: We've seen years where El Nino brings us a lot of snow and where it brings us so-so. So your guess is as good as ours.
7: For now, they're just monitoring our early weather season patterns, keeping track of the snow that we've gotten in the high country. And the Powerball jackpot is now worth more than $500 million. No one matched all six numbers in last night's drawing for the grand prize of $485 million. So the Powerball jackpot is rolling over for Saturday night's drawing when it's worth an estimated $516 million. From the Common Spirit Health KOA News Desk, I'm Gina Gondek. Keenan Dixon joining us with the latest check of business and money news this morning as gas prices remain the main focus.
16: Yeah, I saw a lot of prices actually this morning driving to work today below $4 a gallon and diesel below $6 a gallon on the way. Right now, the statewide average sitting at $4.07 a gallon for regular fuel, nearly 30 cents lower than the national average. The Denver average is at $3.91 today. Adams County at $3.82. That's the lowest in the metro. Diesel prices are down more than 2 pennies this morning in Colorado, sitting at $6.03 a gallon. It's up 60 cents from last month and $2.50 higher than last October. Industry officials are warning truck stops against selling red-dyed diesel, saying there's limited upside to its sale after President Trump signed an executive order to promote the use of red-dyed diesel fuel. And amid record-high diesel prices across the country as the war with Iran continues, red-dyed diesel is exempt from federal excise taxes because it is intended for farm equipment and other off-road uses. The order signed before farmers in Nebraska on Monday night aims to bring down fuel prices by temporarily allowing highway use of red dye diesel fuel, according to a White House statement. And the storm developing in the Gulf of Mexico could have a direct impact on oil producers and refiners, pushing fuel prices even higher.
18: The forecast puts Isaias on a track through parts of the Gulf that are populated with oil drilling platforms and potentially some refineries, too.
19: Well, we're certainly on high alert.
18: Chet Thompson is president of the American Fuel and Petrochemical Manufacturers. He says they know the drill.
19: We've gone through these storms before.
20: We are well prepared. History shows that we bounce back very quickly.
18: Isaias could cut oil production in the Gulf roughly 10% or about 185,000 barrels per day. I'm Rory O'Neill.
16: President Trump says Trump accounts are bigger than anyone imagined. On Wednesday from the Oval Office, Trump said the accounts are, quote, historic, while celebrating the launch of automatic enrollment for the investment accounts. The president said 70 million kids will have a Trump accounts in their name, adding it's giving them a strong start in life. Newborns born between 2025 and 2028 will receive a $1,000 deposit into their account that will be available to them once they turn 18. You're up to date on the latest business and money news.
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21: Hey, good morning and happy Thursday. We're doing well here in town. I'm not seeing any problems early on, and construction seems to be wrapped up everywhere that we typically see early in the morning with the overnight work. So far, so good on I-25 at the posted speed limit coming in from North Glen and Thornton, as well as down to and from the Tech Center. East side is in good shape. No delays on I-70 West from Pena. It's about 10 minutes on your drive time, and if you're heading to the airport along Pena from I-70 to the terminal, roughly about 15 minutes. Jonathan Steele on KOA 850 AM and 94.1 FM.
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16: Well, the Broncos have their blinkers on this week, like a thoroughbred racehorse preparing for a stakes race, focused on their assignment, which is to beat the Chargers on Sunday. Bo Nix spoke on who he listens to.
24: When it comes to the X's and O's, you know, my mom all the time.

0: better, Rockies fans. Colorado finished the season with the same amount of October wins as the Yankees. New York was swept out of the American League Division Series by Tampa, losing Game 3 last night, 4-3. In all seriousness, a team with a payroll $20 million less than the Rockies dominated the Yankees, giving Colorado fans some hope that this Denver team can do that in next year or a year in the future and have an October moment similar to it. The Rays have the 26th lowest payroll in baseball and swept out the team with the third highest payroll in baseball. Could be a blueprint for the Rockies to follow with their $118 million payroll. Tampa was assisted by a Yankees fan who reached over the wall on a ball that would have been close to being a Yankees home run. The Rays got a massive boost in the top of the sixth inning from Victor Mesa Jr.'s two-run blast.
1: He threw that breaking ball, kind of stay in the middle, and that's good. I could get that counter and help the team to get ahead on the score.
0: And that ended up being the difference. Tampa will play either Cleveland or the White Sox in the ALCS. The Guardians won Game 3 to avoid elimination, but need to win again tonight against Chicago to force a Game 5. On the National League side, the championship series will start on Sunday in Milwaukee after the Dodgers beat the Braves 4-1 in Game 4, and the Brewers beat the Padres late last night 3-1. It'll be a rematch of last year's NLCS. I'm Keenan Dixon on KOA, home of the Buffs, Broncos, and Rockies, and KOA Sports today at 3.
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4: KOA News Time 518. The Trump administration pushing for more information from Russia about a suspected case of the plague.
5: President Trump says he does not think the suspected case of pneumonic plague, responsible for at least one death of a Russian lab worker, is related to bioweapons research, but also says the U.S. is pressing for more information.
6: They're sharing it a little bit with our people.
5: The president says while Russia isn't saying much, the country has said they have the case under control. At the White House, Jared Halpern, Fox News.
4: Texas put a convicted murderer to death last night using the same drugs that failed to kill a Tennessee woman on death row. Jamal Howard was convicted of killing a woman in a store robbery 26 years ago. His attorneys tried to stop the execution, saying he faced the same risks as Krista Pike, since both states use pentobarbital for lethal injections. Now Pike remains shackled to a hospital bed. Her attorney says that they thought she was brain dead until she stunned everyone by waking up on Tuesday.
7: First thing she said was, "Where am I and who are you?" I think she is angry and confused about everything right now.
4: Randy Spivey says Pike has pneumonia and burns on her arms. A judge has ordered all evidence from the botched execution preserved while the court considers whether to vacate her death sentence. Pike was sent to death row for torturing and murdering a classmate back in 1995. NDIA expecting a surge in passengers as school districts go on fall break. The airport expecting more than 965,000 passengers will be passing through security between now and October 19th, with the busiest days being today, tomorrow, and the 19th. Coming up, how important is American-made for consumers? We'll speak with a supply chain expert next. A look at your early Thursday morning drive first with Jonathan Steele in the KOA Traffic Center.
8: Yes, doing very well out here early this morning. We've got fast track on pretty much all the freeways. Just looking at your turnpike coming off of I-25 and then heading into Boulder. Roughly about 22 minutes on that commute. The north end I-25 as it builds a little bit heavier coming down from Thornton and Northglenn. Still good on speeds, and we're looking at just over 10 minutes from 120th down to Colfax, and then 10 minutes between downtown and the tech center. 225's wide open for you, as well as C-470 through Highlands Ranch. No problems early. Jonathan Steele on KOA 850 AM and 94.1 FM.
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4: KOA News Time 520. Gina Gondek on Colorado's Morning News. Well, coming up at 7:04 this morning, Voice of the Buffs, Mark Johnson will be joining us. Yes, CU has a bye week coming up this weekend. Well, we have a lot of conversations to discuss when it comes to the Buffs. The three losses in a row that we've seen as of late, the not so hot record. And then, of course, what was left at a bar that the other team picked up and realized that it could be and was a lot of the plays that the Buffs were planning last weekend. So Mark Johnson will be talking with us a little bit more about that. And then also coming up at 7:34, On Balance with Leland Vitter on News Nation, Leland will be joining us to talk a little bit about the Michigan Senate race and the debate that he will be hosting as well. Speaking of Michigan, KOA News Time 521 on Colorado's Morning News. President Trump continues to focus on a Made in America agenda. But how much more are American consumers actually willing to pay for a product made in the USA? Joining us on the KOA Common Spirit Health Hotline is Professor of Supply Chain Management at Michigan State University. It's Jason Miller. Professor Miller, thank you so much for your time this morning.
10: Hey, thank you for having me.
4: So listen, you're speaking to a Michigander myself, and I remember living in Michigan, getting my first Ford vehicle, my dad always being like, yeah, big three, Michigan made, you got to keep with Michigan vehicles and you know, support the economy. And that was typical in Michigan. But when we look at this in the grand scheme of our country, how much importance do consumers really look into American-made products? Not just vehicles, but how much do they really base their sentiment on, I need this because I know it is made in the USA?
10: Yeah, so in general, the majority of Americans do say that they would be willing to pay even a little bit more, kind of put maybe a 5% upper band on that for most people, for products that are considered made in America. And just one thing for everybody to realize, roughly 75% of what we consume in this country is actually made in this country. And so the vast majority of, you know, our daily life is based around consuming goods that did come from the United States in the first place.
4: Does that change based on generation? Do you see older generations that are much more, you know, strong in wanting American made, and maybe some of the younger generations looking for the cheaper products, looking for things that they don't care about where it comes from as long as it is something that is cheaper for me?
10: You know, that's what my intuition would have been, but believe it or not, the data that has been collected actually suggests it's the other way around, that, you know, younger folks, Gen Z is an example, they're actually expressing that they're a little bit more willing to pay that higher price for an American-produced good, but with the caveat that you could view them as sort of very fickle buyers in that they want it now, and if you don't have that quick availability that they've come to expect thanks to companies like Amazon, they will be more willing to essentially abandon that order and shift over to an imported alternative.
4: When you talk about 75% of what we consume is made in this country, how challenging is it from a business perspective, if you are a small business, to make sure that your product is made and kept in the U.S.? Because I assume that some people look at outsourcing due to cheaper labor, services in other countries. So how does the U.S. stay competitive with that cost factor for small businesses?
10: So the big thing is you compete on different dimensions other than purely on cost. So you compete on quality, you compete on rapid delivery and lead time, you compete on customization. And this is the challenge that small businesses have, is that they have to find a right balance in terms of, let's say, localization of their suppliers. So a lot of Michigan companies will source very extensively from Michigan and Ohio and Indiana, because it's shorter distances, it allows them to more easily communicate with suppliers. But they also have to then incorporate, in many cases, you know, best-in-class, globally sourced inputs, because roughly one out of every $6 embedded in U.S. exports, and we are the world's second largest exporter after China, but one out of every $6 of U.S. exports actually comes from imported things that we bring into the country, put in our products, and then ship out. And so it's a balancing act that small businesses have to go through.
4: And is it easy to be a smart consumer when it comes to purchasing American-made products? Like, is that something that's usually pretty easy to tell when you're purchasing a product? Or is it sometimes you're not sure if this is really American-made?
10: It can be challenging at times, but this is one, you know, check on the labels. That's your, you know, your good starting point. But especially if you're going to, let's say, the grocery store, you know, the run that pretty much all of us do every week, or if not multiple times a week, you can actually trust that, you know, you go into, you know, I lived in Colorado for a while, so you go into King Soopers as an example. You know, you can trust most of the products on that shelf are actually coming from the United States.
4: Professor of Supply Chain Management at Michigan State University. It's Jason Miller. Jason, I was hoping you'd give a Meijer reference, but King Soopers makes a lot more sense for our listeners here. Thanks for your time this morning.
10: You're welcome. Thanks for having me.
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4: Taking a look at your early Thursday morning drive with Jonathan Steele in the KOA Traffic Center.
8: Yep, and it's still a very quiet ride. They got some traffic forming up north, routes like I-25, I-76, 270, but we're not seeing any slowing at this point anyway. The ramp certainly will back up eventually, but so far so good. Let's see, we got I-70 still doing well out to the east. Peña's wide open to the airport. 225's a 10-minute commute through Aurora. C-470's 15 minutes through Highlands Ranch, at least between Ken Carroll and I-25. Just got to look up into the foothills. We'll see construction certainly up Clear Creek Canyon here right at the top of the hour. But so far, so good there. And I-70 basically from Golden, the Applewood area, if you're using I-70, all the way up to the Eisenhower Tunnel. It's right at about 40 minutes. 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
4: 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Some warmer temperatures in the forecast for the Denver metro area through the weekend. Highs today expected to sit around the mid-80s. Overnight low dipping down into the 50s. We'll stick around in the 80s through the weekend before we finally see a cool down in store. Right now, clear skies, 58 degrees in Denver. A tough night for Adams 12 school board members.
23: Ultimately, why I chose to run was to make hard decisions. Hard decisions that work for the entire community and produce equitable results for all.
4: She and three other board members voting to close six schools in North Glen, Thornton, Westminster, and Broomfield. The five elementary schools and one middle school will shut down at the end of the school year, saving the district about $5 million a year. The Adams 12 school district is down about 7,400 students in the past 8 years. Congressman Gabe Evans and Manny Rutenholt didn't shake hands, but they did come out fighting in Berthoud as they both vie for the 8th congressional district seat.
1: Gabe Evans decided to side with his billionaire donors to destroy the Affordable Care Act and destroy Medicaid. When I get to Congress, I'm going to reverse those cuts to bring back the Affordable Care Act and Medicaid on day one.
4: The debate was pretty much a rinse and repeat of their fiery ad campaigns.
2: My opponent has been allowing fraud, waste, and abuse, which is absolute outright theft, to fester and to take health care away from the people who truly need it.
4: Evans flipped the seat back in 2024 by less than 2,500 votes and less than 1 percentage point. The general manager of the Front Range Passenger Rail District is taking the blame for the ballot mistake that put issue 7A on 800,000 ballots that aren't in the district. Opponents of the tax hike to fund the expanded rail line, like John Caldera with the Independence Institute, says that issue 7A should now be thrown out.
3: Do we reward that incompetency by putting them on the gravy train for decades and decades to come?
4: 7A would raise an estimated $295 million a year to help extend service through Colorado Springs and Pueblo using existing rail infrastructure. Supporters say that the project could reduce traffic along the Front Range, while opponents question the cost and how long Southern Colorado residents could wait for service. The measure must win approval across all of the participating counties along with the proposed route in order to move forward. People in Lafayette are the latest to demand the city get rid of lock cameras. City Councilor Kyle Beaulieu says he's heard the town's message loud and clear.
6: Each successive month, we've gotten more and more reports of they're not as secure as we've been told they were. We've heard of abuses, and the community has been outraged.
4: Crowds of people voiced their frustration at last night's city council meeting. A final decision on whether to keep or cut the cameras will be made at the October 20th council meeting. A Waymo customer says he had a bit of a scare during one of his rides downtown.
24: Imagine sitting in your Waymo headed down the street when another driver in a car nearby starts throwing eggs at your rideshare. Jeff Huntley took video of the whole thing.
25: They circled around to chase my Waymo and then got to the corner of 11th and Broadway here and then positioned the car in front of my Waymo.
24: He says the driver got out of the car and even threw an entire carton at the rideshare. He then drove away. He didn't contact police since no one was hurt, and he did tell Waymo what happened, and they didn't charge him for his ride to Union Station. Nia Bender, KOA.
4: States like Florida and Alabama preparing for the first Atlantic hurricane of the season later this week. The National Hurricane Center says Isaias is a Category 1 storm, maximum wind speeds of currently 80 miles per hour. The storm causing major travel headaches, with at least one Alabama airport closing tonight until further notice. President Trump was supposed to be headed south to attend the Georgia-Alabama football game. The weather didn't seem to be dampering President Trump's midterm tour, though, as he campaigned in Texas on Wednesday for the GOP's Senate candidate Ken Paxton, who's facing off against Democratic challenger James Tallarico.
26: You know, if they get in, and remember, with like a guy like Tallarico, it's basically one vote. It's so important. Forget about for Texas, it's still just one vote. It's a killer in Congress because we have a very close majority.
4: The president will head to New York tomorrow to campaign for Republican candidate for governor Bruce Blakeman, who's taking on incumbent Kathy Hochul.
27: We are ensuring that all the facts of this case are brought into the light.
4: Growing frustration across college campuses as new allegations come out against school leadership at Cornell University.
28: The lawyer for the woman at the center of the Cornell case says the party where his client was allegedly raped should never have been allowed because campus police made a drug arrest at the same frat house the night before. A Cornell document shows a ketamine overdose at the frat house the day before, but the school did not suspend the fraternity, which its policy would have permitted.
4: That's ABC's Hannah Bata. And the Denver Rescue Mission is hosting its second annual 24-hour live stream to honor World Homeless Day. CEO Dennis Van Campen says Conversations on a Bench features interviews with local leaders, homelessness experts, and politicians.
29: We learned that we could use the conversations that we had on that bench through
0: throughout the whole year to help educate the community about homelessness and the solutions.
4: Van Kampen hopes the conversations can inspire people to do something to end homelessness. You can watch the stream beginning at 1 o'clock this afternoon on the Mission's website. You're up to date on Colorado's Morning News. From the Common Spirit Health KOA News Desk, I'm Gina Gondek. Let's take a look at the latest business and money news with Keenan Dixon this morning in a new lawsuit against McDonald's.
5: Yeah, McDonald's, the Golden Arch, is facing a federal lawsuit accusing the company of using AI pricing tools that unfairly drive up menu prices. The proposed class action lawsuit claims the technology allows franchise locations to share non-public sales and pricing data, amounting to illegal price fixing. McDonald's denies the allegations, saying franchisees, not artificial intelligence, set menu prices and that its pricing tools are optional. The lawsuit comes as customers report paying significantly different prices for the same meals at different McDonald's locations. The case could have broader implications as lawmakers and regulators across the country examine the use of AI to set consumer prices. Gas prices right now, the statewide average sitting at $4.07 a gallon for regular fuel, down a couple of cents from yesterday, nearly 30 cents lower than the national average. The Denver average is now $3.91. Adams County leads the Metro at 382 this morning. Diesel prices are down two more pennies this morning in Colorado, sitting at 603 a gallon, still up 60 cents from last month and about $2.50 higher than last October 8th. And the storm developing in the Gulf of Mexico could have a direct impact on oil producers and refiners and could push fuel prices higher.
7: The forecast puts Isaias on a track through parts of the Gulf that are populated with oil drilling platforms and potentially some refineries, too.
9: Well, we're certainly on high alert.
7: Chet Thompson is president of the American Fuel and Petrochemical Manufacturers. He says they know the drill.
9: We've gone through these storms before. We are well prepared. History shows that we bounce back very quickly.
7: Isaias could cut oil production in the Gulf roughly 10% or about 185,000 barrels per day. I'm Rory O'Neill.
5: Well, international students may soon be charged $70,000 to work in the United States. The Department of Homeland Security posted a proposal online yesterday that calls for non-immigrant students with F-1 visas to pay $70,000 to get to a certified institution for on-the-job training and $30,000 for any additional training. DHS says the new proposal is intended to, quote, combat fraud, strengthen the integrity of the immigration system, and protect U.S. workers. The proposal must go through a 30-day public comment period before being finalized. You're up to date on the latest business and money news.
4: Jonathan Steele joining us with a check of our drive from the KOA Traffic Center.
8: Yeah, it's still pretty quiet. No problems yet, but the ramp slowdowns are developing now on I-76 westbound to southbound 25 and southbound 25 to eastbound 270. Pretty standard stuff there. Not really in a delay mode. It's just slightly slow at this point. Still looking good on I-25, though, as you maintain good speeds into downtown and 10 minutes between downtown and the Tech Center. 6th Avenue is a great drive in and out of Lakewood, and all of the routes still building in great shape, too. If you're heading to the airport, 15 minutes from I-70 to the terminal. Jonathan Steele on KOA 850 AM and 94.1 FM.
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5: There are five teams left in the baseball playoffs. Three of them have already advanced to the championship series, including the Rays and Brewers. Milwaukee will play the big money Dodgers for a trip to the World Series. The Dodgers have a payroll that's just it's three times higher than Milwaukee's this season. The Rays just swept the Yankees with the 26th smallest payroll in baseball. The Yankees have the third highest in baseball. That last spot in the ALCS is up for grabs between Cleveland and the White Sox, the 30th and 28th lowest payrolls in baseball this year. Cleveland won yesterday and will try and force a game five tonight. There is an avenue for small market and low payroll teams to win in this league, despite what you may hear. Rockies fans should hear this with some hope. Colorado had a payroll that was 21st this year with the right pieces, though. they can also win. President of Baseball Operations Paul DePodesta and his team will try to bolster the roster this offseason and specifically shore up the pitching issues. The Rockies had the worst ERA in baseball this season. Well, the Broncos are dialed in on this week's matchup, learning from last week's mistakes and focused on getting a divisional win against the Chargers. Bo Nix has been under the microscope for his issues throwing the ball downfield, but defended his approach.
12: In this day and age in our offense, I don't have to be a hero on every play. I don't have to do too much. Get the ball to RJ and he'll run for 20. You know, that's just as good as sometimes throwing it 20 yards in the air. I'm actively looking at it, seeing where I can grow, but the labels and stuff, that's where you can sort of get caught up in it.
5: Nick says he's blocking out the noise from the outside and listening to the people in the building as he works to become a better facilitator. The Broncos will try to make adjustments to get their first divisional win on the road against the Chargers. KOA coverage starts at 8 on Sunday. Kickoff is at 2. And the Avs dominated their first two games of the season, winning by a 14-5 margin. It was a much different story north of the border in Winnipeg last night, falling 3-2 to the Jets. The Avs peppered the Jets' goal, getting 34 shots off, but scoring just twice. A final-minute goal gave Winnipeg the win. The Avs are in Calgary again tonight. I'm Keenan Dixon on KOA, home of the Buffs, Broncos, and Rockies, and KOA Sports today at 3.
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16: 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That man was Jeffrey Epstein, and he had set up a system designed to bring him underage girls. Local police and the federal government would investigate and, by their count, find dozens of victims. Epstein would become one of the world's most infamous predators, a man who could have faced decades in prison but served just 13 months in his own wing of a county jail.
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16: Epstein's abuse would span years and cross state lines.
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16: 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Truth and Lies, Jeffrey Epstein.
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4: AOA News Time, 5:47. Denver now has a working group that will make policy recommendations for the future of data centers. 26 people were chosen for the group, consisting of community members, advocates, former politicians, and utility representatives. Their first meeting is scheduled for tomorrow. An 18-year-old is facing a federal charge after authorities say he was radicalized and plotting to carry out an ISIS-inspired attack on the Mall of America in Minnesota. The FBI says he purchased an AK-47 and hundreds of rounds of ammunition. He was arrested on Tuesday. A woman who helped America reach for the stars has died. American scientist and computing pioneer Margaret Hamilton passed away at the age of 90. She led the development of the computer system used by NASA's Apollo lunar program.
2: And her example speaks of the American spirit of discovery that exists in every little girl and little boy who know that somehow to look beyond the heavens is to look deep within ourselves and to figure out just what is possible.
4: Hamilton was awarded the Presidential Medal of Honor, the nation's highest civilian honor, back in 2016. And we now have the first hurricane of the Atlantic hurricane season. Hurricane Isaias strengthened last night and is expected to make landfall in the U.S. late tomorrow or into early Saturday morning.
3: Still time for this to grow because the waters over the Gulf of America are so warm, mid to upper 80s. You only need 80 degree water to be able to hold a storm together. We have plenty of that. So we do expect this to continue to intensify at least for a little while. Ultimately, still forecast to get winds up to 110 miles an hour. That would be a Category 2 hurricane.
4: That's Fox News meteorologist Adam Klotz. The governors of Alabama and Florida both declaring a state of emergency for dozens of counties along the Gulf Coast. Coming up, what do we know so far about the Russia plague case? We'll take a look next. Taking a look at your drive first with Jonathan Steele in the KOA Traffic Center.
8: Yeah, it's a steady buildup. Still no problems. We're still seeing the ramps backing up 270 and I-76. And 270 is actually a little slow right there from York. But that from that point, I should say, all the way back out to I-70 does look good. There is some slowing on I-70 around Peoria. And I'm seeing a little bit of a slowdown developing on I-70 eastbound, the ramp to Pena. Not unusual at all, but it's wide open to the airport. 225, still about a 10-minute commute through Aurora. And everything else, again, is just building. And that's it. Jonathan Steele on KOA 850 AM and 94.1 FM.
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4: KOA News Time, 5:49. Gina Gondak on Colorado's Morning News. The Trump administration pushing for more information from Russia about a suspected case of the plague and the death of a lab researcher.
6: You listen to them. It's under control. You know, people have said that before about other things. So we hope it is very sophisticated, very smart. And they're saying it's very much under control.
4: Joining us on the KOA Common Spirit Health Hotline is Fox News Radio's Jonathan Savage. Jonathan, appreciate your time as always. Well, maybe start by just explaining what do we know so far about this plague outbreak and death, because it seems like there's still a lot of questions.
21: Absolutely. What we know is that a 28-year-old worker at a plague research laboratory in Siberia became seriously ill with pneumonia and died. Her name was Daria Shapilova, and she worked at the Irkutsk Anti-Plague Research Institute. Russian authorities say that the cause of her death was pneumonia of unknown origin. They insist she did not have a plague, but the WHO says that it doesn't have enough information to establish what did cause her death. And the authorities took all the extensive precautionary measures you would take if you were worried about a serious pathogen being in circulation. For example, around 200 people who were in contact with Shapilova were quarantined or monitored. Almost 5,000 lab tests were carried out. Now, almost all of those quarantines have been released, and we're told that no plague has been detected among her contacts. The WHO wants to know more. WHO says, we want to know what lab tests were performed, what pathogens were you looking for, and if it wasn't plague, what did cause her death?
4: Jonathan, it sounds like President Trump also had a call with Russian President Vladimir Putin on Putin's birthday, it looks like. Did we hear any updates of what was really talked about in that call?
21: We don't really know. We do know that President Trump offered Russia support or help if needed dealing with any potential outbreak. The Russians have said they're grateful for the offer and they'll be in touch. President Trump has said that he expects Russia to share more information with the United States. He was also asked if he believed the death was caused by a bioweapon, the concern that this perhaps is a laboratory that was involved in making biological weapons. President Trump says he does not believe that that was the case. But the Russians are saying that there is no epidemic risk, and a lot of the reporting surrounding this has been false.
4: Yeah, it sounds like a lot of health experts are saying that any threat to the U.S. right now is extremely low when we look at this situation.
21: Yes, that's absolutely what the experts are saying. The CDC, for example, there are only about 200 people a year who travel from Siberia to the United States, and there are also no direct flights between Russia and the U.S. We should also say that there is no indication of any second person coming down with symptoms, at least according to Russian health authorities. So, yes, we're told that there's an extremely low threat to anyone outside of this particular region in Siberia.
4: We'll continue following the latest. Fox News Radio's Jonathan Savage. Jonathan, appreciate your time this morning.
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4: 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Wrapping up the show on Colorado's Morning News. Ross, on a scale of 1 to 6.5.
5: Mm-hmm.
4: How great was Rush last night?
5: 7?
4: Oh!
5: Yeah.
4: Nice.
5: Yeah, it was great. It was absolutely great. We'll say that, so they did, I think they actually played, so leaving out the intermission for close to 3 hours. And I'm sure it was just the same as your show.
4: Mm-hmm.
5: Got your money's worth,
4: mm-hmm.
5: you know, and it was, oh, it was just great.
4: You had great seats.
5: Yeah, we had great
4: seats.
5: I'm
4: very, very jealous.
5: We were very the equivalent jealous. Of maybe 18 rows from the stage, but just on the side, but 5 rows up so we could see over everything. So we never had an obstructed view at all. And it was great.
4: It's sometimes.
5: But the seats were expensive. The tickets were expensive, but I'd probably never see them again.
4: Sometimes people fall for getting a floor seat. And realize that I always like the like high rise, 100 level, just above everybody else.
5: That's where we
4: floor
5: were.
4: Floor seat's cool, but sometimes you never know if that person's going to be 6'2" in front of you.
5: Yeah, and
4: like
5: I'm not tall. So, you know, I'm not a midget either, I guess. But, you know, you get a 6'3" guy in front of you. Yeah, it was amazing.
4: Drummer?
5: She was unbelievable.
4: Yeah.
5: She's just killing it. And it's hard to take my eyes off of her when she's got up there on the video. I couldn't really see her very well directly because the drums were, the hi-hats and stuff were blocking her a little bit, but, she was remarkable. I can't imagine the physical condition she must be in, kind of like an athlete, to be able to be pounding the drums like that for 3 hours with just a short break in the middle.
4: And it looks effortless to her. She is just killing it. It's so polished. It's so clean when she's drumming, but it also seems so effortless. Like she's not sweating. You don't have a big sweaty dude up there that's sometimes playing the drums. Like she looks great and is so good at it.
5: Yeah, she did look great. I will agree with that too. You know, it was also, and I'm sure this was also the same at the show you saw, there were a lot of video tributes to Neil Peart. They had recordings of him talking about playing the drums and all this stuff.
4: That's what I didn't want to spoil for you, because one of my biggest takeaways was the fact that I thought it was very tastefully done. Wasn't a somber show. It wasn't like, it was the perfect amount of, you have to acknowledge how incredible he is and how much, you know, they miss him and just how much he really helped in just creating this music that they're currently playing. But you also don't want it to be a whole in memoriam show.
5: It felt way more like a celebration of life than like a funeral. And not to say anything at all negative about Annika Niles, because she was just unbelievable. One of the best drummers I've seen. Still, in those videos where you see Neil Peart playing, he's just at a different level. It's like you can be a great hockey player, but you're not going to be Wayne Gretzky, right? And you could be the second best hockey player or whatever. And it was really something. She was great. The musicianship of those two 73-year-old guys.
4: They look like they're having so much fun.
5: So much fun. And how fast their hands are moving.
4: Yeah.
5: You know, it was just, it was great. It was just so great. One wonderful. I actually got 4.5 hours of sleep, which is pretty good.
4: Wow.
5: Yeah, pretty
4: nice.
5: Good. And we'll talk about that more during the show. And Gina and I have a ton of other stuff to talk about. We've got Leland Vittard on the show today at 7:30. Before that, at 7, we've got Mark Johnson, voice of the CU Buffs. Somehow I missed the story, even though Gina talked about it, about the CU Buffs football playbook ending up in the hands of Texas Tech Red Raiders fans. Unclear whether the team ever saw it. They say they didn't, I guess. But we'll talk with Mark Johnson about that. The Buffs are not playing this weekend, so we can take more of a macro look. We'll also talk about just how bad an idea this Cocoa Front Range Railroad is, as many folks listening to the show right now will be voting on whether to impose a big new sales tax on themselves to fund this thing. We'll do that at 8. So much to do. Keep it here for Ross on the News with Gina.
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4: KOA News Time, 6:01. I'm Gina Contek. The candidates hoping to represent Weld and Adams counties going head-to-head last night, repeating many of the same things they say in their attack ads.
14: He doesn't represent anything that this district stands for with the entire arc of his adult life. In addition to being the most radical socialist ever nominated, he's a flip-flopper.
4: Incumbent Republican Congressman Gabe Evans went after Democrat Manny Rutenell for changing his views on natural gas and animal agriculture, while Rutenell went after his opponent for often voting with President Trump and continuing the war in Iran.
16: He said that he was going to lower grocery prices, and instead, he's allowed Donald Trump to engage in the most corrupt, chaotic tariff policies in American history.
4: The race for the 8th congressional seat has turned into one of the most expensive races in the country and could determine which party controls the House. Both Rutenell and Evans pretty much tied. An apology and an explanation from the Adams 12 school board and superintendent after voting to close 6 schools next school year. Superintendent Chris Godowski says that the decline in enrollment left them no choice, and they're down 7,400 students in the last 8 years. The trend seems to be continuing.
17: I'm sure we will have to make it again unless this trend changes. What we're committed to is not making another decision like this for at least 3 years, more likely 5 years.
4: The district's board voted 4-1 last night to close the schools in North Glen, Thornton, Westminster, and Broomfield, saving about $5 million a year. DIA preparing for increased fall break traffic in the coming weeks. Between today and October 19th, more than 965,000 passengers are expected to pass through the TSA checkpoints. The busiest travel days are expected to be today, tomorrow, and Sunday, October 18th, with the 90,000 passengers passing through security each day. Coloradans can use their My Colorado Mobile driver's license at DIA TSA security checkpoints. Several flights to the southeast and Gulf could be canceled this weekend, though, as the first Atlantic hurricane of the season is approaching.
18: A separate system already bringing heavy rain to parts of Florida this week in Pensacola, where Isaias is forecasted to make landfall nearby. Dauphin Island in Alabama already experiencing tidal flooding due to the strong winds, with many homes on the water vulnerable to high tide. Oil companies shutting down and evacuating some offshore operations in the Gulf ahead of the storm.
4: That's ABC's Leslie Lopez. In sports, the Avs taking on the Flames tonight after losing their first game of the season last night to the Winnipeg Jets 3-2. On Wall Street, stock futures lower this morning after closing lower yesterday as the 10-year Treasury note yield reached its highest level since April of 2022. Currently, Dow futures are down 397 points, S&P down 36 points, while the NASDAQ futures are down 215, and crude oil prices are nearing $92 a barrel. 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Fox 31 pinpoint weather, mostly sunny today as our high temperature will stick around in the mid-80s. Overnight low in the mid-50s. We'll be back into the mid-80s tomorrow and into the weekend. Right now, it's 56 in Denver. From the Common Spirit Health KOA News Desk, I'm Gina Gondek. Let's go now to the KOA Traffic Center with a check of your Thursday morning drive. Here's Jonathan Steele.
8: Yeah, it has been a very quiet start to the Thursday commute. Now, we are seeing the ramps backing up, as we always do, southbound 25 to 270, as well as westbound I-76 to southbound 25. Now, 270 is getting busier also, both directions, crowding up, but not really jamming. I-76 down from 96, just a little bit slow, and the east side, eastbound 70 from 225, and getting on the ramp to Peña is very slow, and then it kind of opens up as you're heading into the airport. Let's see. Got word a couple of minutes ago that TSA wait times at DIA are now about 15 to 20 minutes, so you can keep that in mind if you're heading in. Everything else good. I-25 still wide open to and from the tech center. Jonathan Steele on KOA 850 AM and 941 FM.
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19: Maybe a new change of pants this morning, but yeah.
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5: All right, good morning. Happy whatever day this is. I'm just trying to get by. No, I'm pretty sure it's Thursday, and I should know because it's my favorite day of the week. And I went to the Rush concert last night. It was fabulous. We'll talk more about it a little bit later. Already did some with Epic Gina. Now we've both seen Rush. I'll say one thing right now, Gina. So for you, Rush is kind of this vintage throwback thing, not really the music of your youth. Mm-hmm. For me, it's the music of my
19: vintage.
5: For me, it's the music of my youth. And I think I talked about this after, I think I said something like this after some other show that I saw. I don't remember what it was. Cause I have the memory of a goldfish or an old person, but you know, just hearing this stuff, it just subconsciously in my brain, it takes me back to sixth grade or, you know, when I first started listening to rock and roll. Rush's first big hits were in the mid to late 70s, and then they had lots of hits in the 80s, but their first big hits were mid to late 70s, like, Closer to the Heart, 1977. And, that was like when I first started listening to rock and roll. So it was just, it was this emotional, completely uncontrollable emotional feeling for me. Aww. That was like, you know, and I remember saying this to you about some other concert, but I don't remember what it was, where it almost brought a tear to my eye. It was just like this is what I grew up with.
19: So Rush is the Jonas Brothers to you.
5: Okay.
19: Right?
5: Yeah. As long as you didn't say the Backstreet Boys.
19: No, the Jonas Brothers to me, not even the Backstreet Boys, the Jonas Brothers.
5: Is the Jonas Brothers the music of your youth? Is that what, or so, you know, that you would think, what was I listening to when I first started listening to music?
19: I mean, maybe not what I first started listening to, but I remember that being one of my first concerts of like using my own money.
5: Yeah.
19: And my dad dropping me off and actually being at a show. So yeah, kind of.
5: Oh, that's
19: kind
5: cool.
19: Of. Yep.
5: You know, let me ask listeners this. I'm not asking what was your first concert. We've asked you that before. It's a fun question, but that's not what I'm asking. What do you think of, if you had to pick one band, as the music of your youth? You know, like that you would hear on the radio, that if you hear it now or you saw them in concert now, even if maybe the band you're thinking of maybe doesn't tour anymore, but just hypothetically, if you saw them now, it would just sort of take you back. You know, I remember listening to Rush and lots of other stuff. I wasn't one of these folks who really only had one band that I liked. There are some of those, especially when you're a kid. But what would be something that if you heard it, it would take you back and remind you of, you know, the end of elementary school or middle school or whenever it was you started listening to stuff. Rush and a couple other bands, but Rush is really probably top of the list, is like that for me. Okay, text us at 56690 and let us know your thoughts on that. I want to follow up a bit. We'll talk a couple times on today's show about this Coco Colorado connector boondoggle train thing that they're trying to shove down our throats with a massive new sales tax increase, although not for everybody in Colorado, just for people within the district. And Gina and I both have been telling you this story for a couple of days now about how there are voters in the counties of Weld, Adams, Arapahoe, and now it appears also Douglas County, I believe, who have ballot issue 7A on their ballots, even though that one shouldn't be on these particular voters' ballots because they live outside of the district boundaries. So I was thinking that this would be a relatively small number of ballots, but it's not. And it appears now the number is somewhere in the neighborhood of 800,000 ballots that have 7A on them that should not. Imagine being the county clerks have to clean this up in those four counties. So that part is information you mostly heard before. Maybe you hadn't heard the 800,000 number. Maybe you had, but I was just sort of reading some of the communications coming out of the Front Range Passenger Rail District as to why this happened. And I wanted to share it with you. So the passenger rail district, in fact, this is long, but I'm going to just read it as fast as I can from their website. The district includes the entirety of the following municipalities: Arvada, Boulder, Bomar, Broomfield.

0: parts of the various counties that the district runs through. For technical slash legal reasons that I don't entirely understand, and I'm not going to bother trying to explain if I understood them, because it doesn't really matter, the district changed the boundaries of the district to essentially go around cities rather than further out into the counties. And so cut out a lot of the population that is outside of this, of the boundary of the city, but still in a pretty populated area. I was thinking that the boundaries in these counties included most of the population, but the way they redrew the boundaries ended up excluding a lot of the population. And a couple of those, Douglas and Arapaho are very big counties in terms of population. Adams is fairly big. Weld is less, but still. And so then what happened was the district changed the boundaries, but didn't properly communicate the new boundaries to the people who, to the county clerks and the people who manage the ballots. So they didn't get the information that, okay, the district is different now and the ballots with 7A should go to different people. And so I just wanted to conclude on this topic here to say, these are people who can't even get the vote right, who can't even manage with plenty of time, who can't even manage telling somebody to make sure you've got the right ballots. And they want us to trust them to build a multi-billion dollar railroad that will probably, not probably, certainly run at a loss every year forever. And we're supposed to believe that even that they'll be able to accomplish on time and on budget as if we would want it anyway? I don't think so.
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3: KOA News Time 619. There's new allegations against school leadership at Cornell by the lawyers of the woman who claims that the school failed to stop her assault at a fraternity house back in 2024.
9: The party where his client was allegedly raped should never have been allowed because campus police made a drug arrest at the same frat house the night before. A Cornell document shows a ketamine overdose at the frat house the day before, but the school did not suspend the fraternity, which its policy would have permitted.
3: That's ABC's Hannah Batah. Meanwhile, there's more civil unrest over the university's handling of the case. Yesterday, some student groups held a sit-in at a dining hall on campus for 7 hours, the same amount of time the former student claims she was sexually assaulted. It was also part of a zero day, a campus-wide economic blackout where students would disrupt business as usual by not attending class or spending money on campus. The city of Lafayette moving toward the removal of its Flock camera system. City council members passed the first reading of an ordinance to defund the cameras. A second vote is expected on October 20th. And clearly, not everyone is fans of the new driverless vehicles around the Denver area. On September 24th, a man was getting into a Waymo at 11th and Acoma when another driver hurled eggs at the autonomous vehicle.
10: And I kind of just shrugged it off as like, oh, maybe there's a kid passing by just playing a practical joke.
3: But Jeff Hunley tells Fox 31 that he pulled out his phone and started to record the suspect as the situation escalated.
10: They circled around to chase my Waymo and then got to the corner of 11th and Broadway and then positioned the car in front of my Waymo.
3: He was able to contact Waymo while he was inside the vehicle. They comped his ride and gave him credits for future rides. Your next update at 6:30 from the Common Spirit Health KOA News Desk. I'm Gina Gontek. Jonathan Steele joining us with a check of our drive from the KOA Traffic Center.
11: Yeah, a little busier on the drive out here. We're not seeing any big delays, although there is one accident just being reported at 77th in Brighton. Let's see, I-76 in from Highway 85 is pretty slow down towards about 74th, opening up into the 270 interchange, 270 both directions, and bogging down a little bit. I-25 up north getting busier down from 104th. It'll stay kind of slow into downtown. We're still wide open to the Tech Center, though, the east side of I-70. We're seeing those delays eastbound from around Peoria and then eventually getting on the Pena ramp, but it does open up to the airport. And 225, just a little bit of company if you're a southbounder around Parker heading down towards Yosemite. Jonathan Steele on KOA 850 AM and 94.1 FM.
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14: I'm guessing that's the Jonas Brothers.
15: Come on, girl.
14: I wouldn't know a Jonas Brother if one hit me in the face with a dead fish. And that's one of the bros. Are they cute? You like the Jonas Brothers? Are they good looking?
15: Yeah, they are pretty cute.
14: And how many brothers are there?
15: Well, there's three in the Jonas Brothers.
14: Okay.
15: Nick's the cutest.
14: Okay.
15: But there's the bonus Jonas.
14: Do tell.
15: That's the younger brother, Frankie.
14: But not in the band?
15: Not in the band.
14: Okay.
15: Yeah. He got left out.
16: So he got no talent or something?
15: You know, he did start singing. So, like, he is on tour now as a solo career. But I think he was just younger and didn't fit the bill. So.
14: And they are actually brothers.
15: They're actually brothers, yes.
14: Okay. All right. There we go. I wanted to do a quick financial thing here. Gina mentioned that stocks are looking moderately lower this morning. You know, Dow futures down 400 and NASDAQ futures down a couple hundred, a little less than 1%, maybe 2/3%. And I just wanted to take a moment and mention what's going on with oil today. Gina mentioned the oil price as well. Oil is up something in the area of little over $4, which is one of the biggest up days in a while. And I just want to take a moment and talk about what's going on there, because there's a few things going on, right? And we haven't, like I said, we haven't seen oil up over $4 in a day in a little while. And in Europe, it's up a little bit more than that. So a few things going on. One, there is a report out that President Trump has ordered the United States military to be prepared to resume major military operations against Iran. Now, the administration has not confirmed that, but they haven't denied it either, as far as I can tell. And they certainly haven't confirmed or that they're looking to start major military operations. Again, it could be part of a negotiating strategy, right? We're getting the military ready to attack you again, so you better talk to us. In any case, I think the market's a little bit nervous about that. We've seen a few more attacks on shipping, so it's maybe slowing down the amount of oil coming out of the Gulf, so that would raise prices a little bit. And then one thing that is a little more idiosyncratic and doesn't happen as often as this stuff going on in the Middle East, is that there is a tropical storm in the Gulf of Mexico called Isaias, I-S-A-I-A-S.
15: Are you ready for your mind to be blown? It's actually Isaias.
14: What?
15: I know, right?
14: Isaias.
15: Uh-huh. Yeah.
14: Say it again.
15: Well, let me double check, because we said Isaias all yesterday.
14: Oh, and someone said that's wrong.
15: Isaias.
14: Isaias.
15: Isaias.
14: Brazilian or something?
15: I don't know. We're running out of names, I guess, so they got to start.
14: Yeah, I mean, every year they start over with A and then keep going.
15: Yeah.
14: And isn't it right that, like, they alternate male names and female? You would know. You were in Florida, so you had to deal with this all the time.
15: Mm-hmm.
14: Okay. Yep. Tropical storm Isaias was a tropical storm, actually. I think it's a hurricane now. And so at least two major oil production companies, Shell and Chevron, said that temporarily they're going to shut down oil production in the Gulf of Mexico and get their people out of the way of the storm, which is forecast to hit land tomorrow or the next day. So you got all of these things going on at the same time that are upward pressures on the price of oil. And that is part of the reason oil is up well over 4% here today, over 5% in Europe, and why, for the moment, at least, stocks are looking down. So I just thought I'd go through a little of that with you. All right, I'm going to do a couple things here, just a little news, weather, and traffic. And then I want to talk about, have you heard much, at least lately, about these new gloves that ICE has ordered that are almost like, well, it wouldn't be fatal, but like an electric chair in a glove. We'll talk about it after this.
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22: In postseason baseball, the Cleveland Guardians stayed alive in their series with the White Sox, winning 9-3. They had 11 hits after managing just 3 runs and 7 hits in the first 2 games of the series combined. Game 4 is tonight in Chicago at 8 Eastern on TBS, the only division series left because the Dodgers are headed back to the NLCS thanks to Andy Páez, who had a 2-run, bases-loaded single in the 7th to take the lead. Max Muncy added a home run in the 9th, and LA eliminated Atlanta 4-1. The Tampa Bay Rays swept the Yankees, winning Game 3 4-3, thanks to a Victor Mesa Jr. 2-run home run in the 6th, and fan interference on a ball hit by Anthony Volpe that looked to be a game-tying home run. And the Brewers are headed back to the NLCS after beating the Padres in Game 4 3-1. Garrett Mitchell made a key catch in the 8th, robbing Manny Machado of a game-tying home run. And in the NFL, Thursday Night Football tonight, Tampa is in Dallas, kickoff 8:15 Eastern on Amazon Prime Video. I'm Andy West with your iHeartRadio Sports Report.
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3: KOA News Time, 6:31. I'm Gina Gondek. An emotional night for Adams 12 five-star schools, staff, and students as the board voted to close 5 elementary schools and 1 middle school, despite pleas from parents and students.
25: I think that they're not giving it enough time.
26: A lot of kids are going to leave. I think there's going to be a lot of trauma that they don't see.
3: The changes will take place for the 2027-28 school year. The school district estimates that it will save $5 million a year as a result of the closures. A group of Boulder Valley school parents now taking the district to court, claiming that the district violated the law when developing a plan to close multiple schools.
27: Boulder Valley approved this proposal over 2 weeks ago, which would impact 16 schools by closing or consolidating buildings. This lawsuit alleges these plans were discussed behind closed doors without proper notice for public comment, violating the state's open meeting laws. It also hopes to pause any permanent implementation of the plan until after this lawsuit is seen through. In a statement, Boulder Valley said they do not comment on pending litigation. This hearing is expected at 8 this morning. Reporting in Boulder for KOA, I'm Fox 31's Kasha Carriage.
3: A fiery debate in Berthoud between Republican Congressman Gabe Evans and his Democratic challenger, former state representative Manny Rutinel.
28: We need folks who understand that we need a secure border, of course, and to allow law enforcement to have the resources necessary to be able to prevent trafficking of drugs and people through our border, but that we also need comprehensive immigration reform that allows dreamers and immigrants that have been here the longest to have that pathway to citizenship.
3: Immigration, obviously a hot topic, with the district having one of the largest Latino populations in the state.
29: We have to secure the border. We have to get the bad guys out of our community, and we have to work to fix the broken immigration system for the people that are trying to do things right. And I have followed all 3 of those promises in Washington, D.C.
3: The two are battling for the 8th congressional district seat, one of the closest and most expensive races in the country. Colorado voters will soon be deciding on Amendment 85, which aims to cap the reading level of ballot question language at an 8th grade level. Data shows that 17% of adults in the state have difficulty understanding printed ballot language. Supporters of the amendment argue that it's crucial for making ballot questions more accessible, especially for non-native English speakers. In sports, the Avs take on the Flames tonight after losing to the Winnipeg Jets last night 3-2. The National League Championship Series will start on Sunday in Milwaukee after the Dodgers beat the Braves 4-1 in Game 4. The Brewers beat the Padres last night 3-1. And the Yankees now out of the playoffs after being swept by Tampa, losing in Game 3 last night 4-3. On Wall Street, stock futures lower this morning after closing lower yesterday as the 10-year Treasury note yield reached its highest level since April of 2022. Currently, Dow futures are down 362 points, S&P futures down 30 points, while the NASDAQ futures are down 187. And crude oil prices are right around $92 a barrel. And the weekly jobless claims report is out, and it came in a little lower than expected. 197,000 Americans filed for first-time unemployment benefits last week, when they were expecting around 200,000. Fox 31 pinpoint weather. Mostly sunny again today as our high temperature will warm back up to the mid-80s. Overnight low dropping into the mid-50s, and then mid-80s stick around into the weekend. Currently it's 55 in Denver. From the Common Spirit Health KOA News Desk, I'm Gina Gondek. Jonathan Steele joining us with a look at our drive from the KOA Traffic Center.
4: spotting an accident up north on I-25 southbound. This is approaching 120th. It is in the express lane to the left side. Three lanes are still getting through, but it is slow back to 136th Avenue. And I believe they'll probably roll rescue units in here, so we could have another lane blocked also. So that will continue to stack up. Ahead of that, there is some traffic coming out of North Glen and Thornton. It'll stay a little busy into downtown. I-76 is jamming from Highway 85 and then taking you all the way back to the I-25 interchange. A little busy on 270, and we're still seeing quite a bit of volume on I-70 to the east, anywhere between Havana and Pena. And then Pena, actually, both directions in and out of the airport are getting a little bit busy, too, especially the eastbound 70 ramp to Pena is kind of jamming up a little bit. Jonathan Steele on KOA, 850 AM and 94.1 FM.
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0: I was listening to this song. They played this song yesterday, Epic Subdivisions. And this song reminds me of how my wife feels about suburbs, if you know the lyrics of the song at all. And it's basically about like conformity and all this. Uh-huh. And it's how my wife feels about the suburbs, which is probably why, even though we've only lived in our current house for 6 months, I wouldn't be shocked if we move out in the next 6 months, even though it's the nicest house we'll ever live in because we basically built it ourselves.
1: How long it took you to build this house? Do you think you will be in said house for that same amount of time?
0: God, no.
1: No. It took longer than you will be living in the house?
0: By a lot. By a lot. It was 2.5 years from the time we bought it to the time we moved in. Now,
1: you're not going to stay in it for 2.5 years?
0: Dude, I'd be a little surprised if we make a year.
1: All right, when you put it up for sale, let me know.
0: Yeah, Kristen wants to get out of the suburbs. Okay, listener text, the National Oceanic and Atmospheric, go read the lyrics to the song Subdivisions and you'll understand my wife. The National Oceanic and Atmospheric Administration, there's a listener text. Use the name, can you say this tropical storm name again, please?
1: Isaias.
0: Okay, I'm just going to just be ready to...
1: Oh, great.
0: Maybe you can just make a little sound clip of that dragon
1: and you can
0: drop it in all show long.
1: I should make sure that one was accurate before you pull that one.
0: Can you say it one more time, please?
1: Isaias.
0: NOAA used the name Isaias. Wait, tell me when you're ready, dragon, and then we'll do this the right way. Because I'll just keep going here for a second. Instead of Isaiah, because tropical storm and hurricane naming lists are designated to reflect the multicultural and multilingual regions impacted across the Atlantic Ocean basin. Therefore, we get storm
1: Isaias.
0: Key reasons for the spelling multilingual regional representation Atlantic. Oh my gosh, that's a mouthful. Naming lists are established and maintained by an international body, the World Meteorological Organization, not NOAA alone. Because Atlantic storms threaten North America, Central America, South America, and the Caribbean, the WMO rotates names like
1: Isaias,
0: originating from the three primary languages of the region, English, Spanish, and French. And now we just have to figure out which one
1: Isaias
0: is.
1: I think it's more like Isaias instead of Sai. Maybe we should redo it. Start it over. Run it back.
0: You feel confident about the change?
1: Isaias?
0: All right, you want to
1: Isaias.
0: Wait.
1: Oh, that's pretty close. Isaias. Isaias. Yeah, sure. Well,
0: it's better than what I said.
1: We'll roll with it.
0: It's definitely better than what I said. All right. And let's...
1: Isaias.
0: Yeah, that sounds right now. So let's do a couple of these things just for fun. I haven't kind of goofed around with music stuff for a little while. And then I promise you we'll do more news. And I'm going to do this electrical glove here thing in 1 second. I just want to share a couple of listener texts. We asked you, what do you think of as the music of your youth? And this is not the same as what was your first concert. You might never even have seen them in concert, but just something that you heard so much when you were young and first listened to music, that when you hear it, it kind of takes you back. Text us at 56690 and let us know your thoughts. But Ross, you said that about AC/DC. That sounds right. REO Speedwagon. This could be Dragon. I'm not sure, but it says Metallica, hands down. Oasis, Everclear, and Silverchair. Wow. Okay, that must be like Gina's generation, because I don't. I mean, I know who Oasis is, and I think they have one. They have one famous song. They're the band that was like trying to be the second coming of the Beatles, right? More or less. Everclear, that's something you drink but shouldn't. Silverchair, isn't that a kind of gorilla? No, that's Silverback.
1: Wonderwall.
0: Wonderwall. Yeah, there you go. All right. Another person says REO Speedwagon. Wow. Journey. Yay, we get tired, Ross, today. Congrats on seeing Rush. My band would be Motley Crue. All right, keep those coming. There's a lot more, but I'm going to move on to something else here for a minute. But keep those coming at 56690. What is music that when you hear it, it reminds you of your childhood, whether or not you ever saw them in concert? One of my favorite bands came out of Brazil, I think, Dragon, was named...
1: Isaias.
0: Right, exactly. really great EDM band from Rio de Janeiro. Shock Gina doesn't know them.
1: I guess I'm just a soundboard of comments nowadays. Isaias.
0: Exactly. So, ICE has ordered a bunch of gloves that are actually called The Glove, G-L-O-V-E, all in capital letters. And I'll have to go look up what that's an acronym for. I read it at some point, but I forget. Any case, these are gloves that have a battery pack in them. And then when a law enforcement agent, let's say, or they've been tested in the military as well, is using them on someone, the person wearing the glove can somehow trigger an electrical shock. An electrical shock to come out of the fingers or palm of the glove. Here's what the Associated Press says. The shock gloves immigration agents could soon use to control detainees and protesters worked so powerfully during a military exercise that participants felt intense pain, stopped fighting immediately, and feared additional exposures, according to a previously unreleased Army study. Immigration and Customs Enforcement leaders were aware of the findings before signing a $16.7 million contract to purchase 6,000 pairs of the shock gloves in August, according to records obtained by some group. It doesn't matter. So, from the Army study, after experiencing the effects of the glove, participants stated just seeing the glove was enough to make them want to comply. And then this one's not a quote, but more of a description of the study of the Army test. The shocks had a profound impact on Army employees who played the role of combative prisoners during the exercise, which took place at the military prison at Fort Leavenworth in Kansas in October 2024. The participants, several of whom were large-statured men, stopped resisting seconds after officers applied shocks by touching gloves to their skin and were left with, quote, fatigue, soreness, and excessive apprehensiveness to being shocked again. ICE has called the gloves distraction and de-escalation devices that will be safer than other non-lethal options to subdue targets for arrest and deportation and protesters who create civil disturbances. So I'll say I can obviously imagine how the immigrant rights folks and civil rights, civil libertarians and that kind of thing would be very concerned about this kind of device. I'm withholding judgment on it, actually. You know, on the one hand, it sounds pretty brutal. On the other hand, if the ICE agents are using it in a situation where they're, you know, using it properly and not doing some of the, you know, overly aggressive craziness that ICE did in the past year or so, but if they're really using it within whatever proper protocols end up being to get somebody who is otherwise being violent, creating risk to either ICE agents or other people around, to subdue them in a way that, yeah, might be painful to that person, but might actually be less dangerous to that person than being shot with, let's say, a beanbag out of a shotgun. You know, maybe that hits you in the eye and blinds you or whatever, right? So I'm withholding judgment on it. I'll just say that when you see articles like this, you can imagine that, you know, some of the people writing the articles and whoever else may be pushing this to the reporters don't like it at all. I'm withholding judgment. I do think that as far as public relations go, this is going to be a challenge for them. But like I said, we'll see. All right. Gina's got further update for us now on this woman who was nearly executed in Tennessee, but wasn't executed.
1: Yeah, let's start with the legal portion of it. KOA News Time 646, a Tennessee judge now ordering the state to preserve evidence following that failed execution of death row inmate Krista Pike.
2: Pike's lawyers say the order to preserve evidence in Pike's failed lethal injection.
3: So that her lawyers, experts, and the public can learn what really happened Wednesday night.
2: The convicted killer survived two lethal injections, now recovering under guard at a hospital.
1: Fox's Jeff Manasso, now a lawyer, says that Pike woke up and was angry and confused and reportedly asked, "Where am I?" as she was shackled to the hospital bed. Meanwhile, the state of Texas Texas, carrying out the nation's first execution since Tennessee's failed attempt. 46-year-old Jamal Howard was found guilty of capital murder in the 2000 killing of a convenience store clerk. He was put to death by lethal injection yesterday, receiving the same drug that Pike was given two doses of, but survived. The Trump administration pushing for more info from Russia about that suspected case of the plague.
4: President Trump says he does not think the suspected case of pneumonic plague responsible for at least one death of a Russian lab worker is related to bioweapons research, but also says the U.S. is pressing for more information.
5: They're sharing it a little bit with our people.
4: The president says while Russia isn't saying much, the country has said they have the case under control. At the White House, Jared Halpern, Fox News.
1: Denver now has a working group that will be making policy recommendations for the future of data centers. 26 people were chosen for the group, consisting of community members, advocates, former politicians, and utility representatives. Their first meeting is scheduled for tomorrow. DIA expecting a surge in passengers as school districts will be on fall break. The airport expects more than 965,000 people will be passing through security between now and October 19th. And the Powerball jackpot is now worth over $500 million. No one matched all six numbers in last night's drawing, so the jackpot rolls over to Saturday's drawing when it will be worth an estimated $516 million. Your next update in 15 minutes. From the Common Spirit Health KOA News Desk, I'm Gina Gontek. A look at your drive with Jonathan Steele in the KOA Traffic Center.
6: Yeah, we've had an accident up north. It turned out to be a single car crash. They did roll rescue units in. This is southbound 25. It's about 128th or approaching the 120th interchange. It's the express lane that's blocked. They didn't have to block any other lane. So three lanes are getting through, but we are looking at a backup extending. Oh, geez, it looks like it's slowing from right at about 144th. Now, this is not a real solid jam. It's just real sluggish in there because three lanes are open. Northbound may be affected a little bit with some curiosity. Let's see, we've got some traffic coming in and out of downtown. There's what appears to be an accident southbound at University. Also, it's two cars. They're kind of up against that left crash wall, so they're not in a lane, but there is some slowing anyway developing from, maybe Broadway or so. 225 in from Parker's a little busy. We're still seeing quite a bit of traffic heading in and out of the airport. Not in a delay mode, but certainly enough traffic. You may be a little slow at times, and I-76 and 270 getting busier for us. Jonathan Steele on KOA 850 AM and 94.1 FM.
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1: Isaias.

0: Okay. Their only song that I know. Well, that's fine. I mean, good for them. Hugely successful. Gina digs them. That should be enough for anybody.
1: What?
0: I don't know. I just made
1: probably
0: that up.
1: I know Champagne Supernova, too.
0: Okay. Do you dig them or not really care that much?
1: I don't really care.
0: Don't really care that much. Let's see. Ross, the term for the woman whose execution failed was only mostly executed. Okay. All right. Oh, let me just find there. This was kind of a funny. There's two funny listener texts here. Ross, those gloves sound like kinky sex BDSM Christmas gifts. And I responded, you got to be like either really, really S or really, really M to want to involve those gloves in your sex life, because they do not sound like fun at all. One other listener text. Ross, as a guy in his 50s, like many other men in our 50s, I fear a different kind of glove. I know exactly what you mean. Gina chuckled like maybe she understands that. Did you get that joke? Yeah, Gina got it. Gina got it. Okay. Look, this is what happens when I'm on no sleep. I have to waste your time a little bit just to get through the day. But thanks for spending time with us today and other days as well. And I will remind you a couple things we've got coming up on the show. In just about 12 minutes, we're going to have Mark Johnson, voice of the CU Buffs, to talk about this crazy story where somebody associated with the CU Buffs football team left not exactly a playbook, but very close to that with plays in it. Maybe not all their plays, but at a bar, and the opposition team's fans got it before the game. So we're going to talk about that and some other stuff going on with CU football. We got Leland Vittert at 7:34. Epic, that'll be by phone rather than Zoom today, just so you know. And then Randall O'Toole, maybe the nation's leading expert on railroad transportation, is going to join us to talk about why the Colorado Connector is such a terrible idea. So that's all still coming on today's show. Also, probably in the 8 o'clock hour, we'll give away another pair of passes to the Great American Beer Fest. The passes we'll give away today will be for Sunday, so that'll be a little later in the show. Now, one of the things going on today in politics, and in fact it involves Leland, who will be on with us a little later, is that there is a debate in Michigan between the two major party Senate candidates, Mike Rogers, the Republican who is currently a congressman, and Abdul El Sayed, who is the anti-Semitic, America-hating socialist, who has a pretty good chance of winning because that's the mood in America right now. But we'll see. I hope Mike Rogers can win this thing. In any case, I've spent some time on and off over the last several months hypothesizing about when President Trump would be a lame duck. I mean, all presidents are lame ducks at some point in their second term. Trump might be lamer than most, depending on how this plays out. And what I mean by that is politicians in the House and Senate, the thing they care about most, and this has always been true, is getting reelected. They care about that more than they care about the party, more than they care about the president, and for most of them, probably more than they care about their constituents. They care about getting reelected so you can wear that cool little pin and that a member of Congress once called to me when I was talking with him. He called it my precious. This member of Congress liked taking it off and putting it in his pocket because he didn't want to get, you know, stuck to it the way you do with the ring in Lord of the Rings. So that's what they want. So if this midterm goes very badly, which it seems right now it is for Republicans, although polling could be wrong, so we'll just have to see on election night. But if a lot of incumbents lose, Republican incumbents lose, you're going to see the rest of the Republican incumbents, most of them, especially because Trump's not going to be on the ballot again in the future, be more and more willing to distance themselves from him and vote against the things that he wants. And that's just a normal thing. But we'll have to see if it happens sooner or stronger or weaker with Trump. Maybe Trump will continue to have a certain kind of dominance over Republicans in the House. But I think that's going away. I really do. And the reason I wanted to mention this in the context of the Michigan debate is that yesterday, Mike Rogers, the Republican candidate in the Senate, or maybe a couple days ago, he put out an ad, a television ad, saying, and I quote, "Here in Michigan, we know that Canada is not our enemy. We need to end this tariff war now." And he's right about that. We do. But keep in mind, anything Congress is going to do to reclaim or restrict the ability of a president to impose tariffs will meet a presidential veto. And then, so the only way to get it done is to have enough people in both chambers to be willing to override the veto. And I don't think that's going to happen, even if Republicans get crushed. So Mike Rogers is right that Trump's tariff policy is dumb and hurting the country. But I'm a little bit skeptical that anything is going to change it until Trump is out of office. Mark Johnson, voice of the CU Buffs, joins us right after some news, weather, and traffic here on KOA.
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19: KOA News Time 701. I'm Gina Gondek. It was their first and only debate.
20: It's common sense versus crazy.
21: If you want to run on the economy, fine, but I don't think that's a good look for you.
19: Incumbent Republican Congressman Gabe Evans and his Democratic challenger, Manny Rutenel, trading plenty of barbs on the debate stage in Berthoud last night, repeating the claims they've made in their attack ads.
20: He is the most radical, job-killing socialist to ever run for Congress in the state of Colorado.
21: What Gabe Evans believes in is socialism for the rich and then the worst systems for the poor.
19: Now, the race for Colorado's 8th congressional district is one of the most competitive and expensive races in the country and could determine which party controls the House. The latest polls put the candidates in a near tie, with Evans at 48%, Rutenel at 46%, well within the margin of error. Douglas County is getting the next generation of political leaders ready.
22: More than 200 student leaders will come together at the state capitol building for the Douglas County Youth Congress today. They'll discuss some of the toughest topics of today and propose solutions. They'll discuss mental health, online bullying, human trafficking, and e-bikes. Carrie Mack, KOA.
19: More pleas from parents as yet another school district makes the tough decision to deal with declining enrollment.
23: Please don't close our school. Our kids need our schools. And we need you to be our voice.
19: But the Adams 12 school board says it had no choice but to close 6 schools, impacting more than 1,500 students.
24: Director Anyan Wuwebo.
25: Aye.
24: Director Assad Lucas.
26: Aye.
24: Director Battistelli.
27: Nay.
24: Goldstein.
26: Aye.
24: Director Marsh Holshen.
27: Aye.
19: The plan closes 5 elementary schools and 1 middle school. The changes take effect at the beginning of the 2027-28 school year. An 18-year-old Minnesota man who officials claim planned an ISIS-inspired attack at the Mall of America, now in FBI custody.
28: The FBI had been monitoring Muhammad for nearly 2 years, starting while he was still a minor. And today claimed his anger and radicalization had been steadily escalating.
29: 100% committed.
28: In March of 2025, Muhammad allegedly messaging an FBI undercover informant that he wanted to get a gun to, quote, just start killing a bunch of white people.
19: That's ABC's Pierre Thomas. And the first Atlantic hurricane of the year is on the move this morning, heading toward the Gulf Coast.
30: Isaias
19: is a Category 1 storm with maximum wind speeds of 80 miles per hour. The latest projections show that it's making landfall somewhere between New Orleans and Panama City later this week, likely late tomorrow or into early Saturday. In sports, the Avs taking on the Flames in Calgary tonight after losing their first game of the season last night to the Winnipeg Jets 3-2. And Broncos linebacker Alex Singleton won't have to pay an $18,000 fine from a hit on Jacksonville Jaguars tight end Brenton Strange 2 weeks ago. Singleton appealed that fine immediately after it was issued, and an appeals officer apparently agreed with him and rescinded it. On Wall Street, ahead of the opening bell, stock futures lower this morning after also closing lower yesterday. Dow futures are down 412 points. S&P is down 33 points, while the NASDAQ futures are down 209. Crude oil prices right around $92 a barrel. Fox 31 pinpoint weather nearing some record heat again today as our high temperature will reach into the mid-80s with mostly sunny skies. A few showers in the forecast for the high country in the afternoon. Currently, it's 55 in Denver. From the Common Spirit Health KOA News Desk, I'm Gina Gondek. Taking a look at your Thursday morning drive in the KOA Traffic Center, here's Jonathan Steele.
1: Yeah, we're still seeing delays up north for an accident, single car crash. In fact, southbound 25, approaching 120th Avenue, it looks like someone may have lost control and went head on into the crash wall. See, it was broadside there a few minutes ago. The rescue units have left, but we're looking at a backup extending all the way to 144th Avenue. It is pretty tight now, so that definitely will cost you some time. Three lanes are getting through, kind of push right early. It does open up from there. In fact, the next slowdown you'll encounter is going to be coming into downtown. We are still seeing a little bit of a slow spot down south. There was a what appeared to be an accident southbound at University. Two cars up against the left crash wall there also, not blocking a lane, but it's a little heavy from Broadway. 225 around Parker is kind of jamming up a little bit. Seeing a lot of traffic coming out of the airport this morning on Pena from, it looks like, about Tower back on to I-70. 270 and I-76 still pretty busy, but not unusual on the slowdowns. Jonathan Steele on KOA 850 AM and 94. For 1FM.
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0: All right. Good morning. Happy Thursday. I'm Ross. We got Mark Johnson, voice of the CU Buffs, with us. We need to do two quick things with Mark before we talk about the Buffs. First, Mark, what would be a band that if you hear the music, like on the radio, it doesn't necessarily have to be a concert, that it reminds you of your childhood, like when you first started listening to music?
3: Well, I think being that, you know, I was a long-time FM disc jockey way back in the day. My long-haired Macintosh disc jockey days. And so if I hear 38 Special, that reminds me of being, you know, back in high school or junior high school. It's that's one that brings me back all the time.
0: Oh, awesome. That's excellent. Okay, I need your help with one other thing, Mark. Dragon needs to record you saying the name of this hurricane in the Atlantic. So Gina, can you please pronounce the name for Mark, and then he can say it, we'll record it, and then we'll use it over the course of the show. So what is it?
19: Isaias.
0: Isaias?
3: Isaiah. Is
0: no,
3: that what it is?
0: No, there's an S on the end.
19: Isaias.
3: Oh. Isaias.
0: That's pretty good. One more take. That's one more take, Mark.
3: Isaias.
0: There you go. That's a winner right there.
19: I'm really hoping this isn't a very damaging hurricane, since you are really making light of it.
0: All right. Thank you for that, Mark. I promise you we will use that audio during the show today. Okay. Let's talk about this playbook thing. This kind of a crazy. So for those people who missed it, just tell us what the story is. And please do include, and we only have about 4 minutes, by the way, but please do include whether we have any information about whether Texas Tech, the team, actually saw it.
3: All right, so here's the allegation anyway. It is that somebody left a playbook at the lobby lounge, what I understand, at the Omni Rocket Hotel up near Boulder there in Westminster, or whatever, Prince of Valley that is. And then it was found by a Texas Tech fan, allegedly, who then took photos of it and put it up on social media. That's the allegation out there. I have not found out, you know, because once you get into a bye week, we've got to go our separate ways, whether actually was or not. Now, the questions I have is, I didn't know anybody in the last decade handed out a paper playbook anymore, because everything's on tablets and it's all electronic. And so I wondered about it at first. Then somebody took those plays or those photos of those plays and looked at the game and film and said, well, they ran this play here, that play there. I called Gary Barnett. I said, Gary, would this have any impact? He said, well, everyone knows, because everyone knows the plays everyone runs anyway because of, you know, doing game film leading up to it. And secondly, I'll say this, Joey McGuire and Deion Sanders are very close friends. Joey coached Deion Jr. years ago when he was in high school. And so they've known each other for, I guess, 15, 18 years, something like that. And Joey McGuire apparently has said he never saw it, never got to him. And so I'm not sure it had any impact upon the game. But that's kind of the way the story unfolds is what I'm told.
19: Wow. Okay, so Mark, you answered one of my questions. I literally had written down, it's 2026, yeah. We're still printing out playbook packets? that was what I was confused about.
3: That's why when I saw it, I thought there's not a chance that it was laying around, but you never know.
19: But then, pardon my ignorance with this one, but who generally has a playbook packet? How many people are we talking about here?
3: Well, traditionally, if you go back to when 38 Special was playing, and go back to what we just did a minute ago, right, that would have been all the players, all the coaches, everybody. In this day and age, I know for a fact, you know, these college kids are not walking around with a paper playbook. And so they've got their tablets that they're on, and that's how they study. In fact, that's how they measure how much study time these guys are doing ahead of a game. They go back and look at how much time they've been on their tablet. And so I don't even know who in this day and age would still have a paper copy. Other than maybe, you know, an old guy like me or something. I'm not sure. So I don't know who could have had left that laying around. Maybe one of the assistant coaches might have printed one off. I suppose that's possible. So that's a great question. And maybe internally they would know who that would be.
0: All right, let's switch gears here. We got about 90 seconds. And it seems like Deion Sanders and CU football may have somewhat bigger problems than a playbook. There was a pretty aggressive piece from OutKick. With a headline, Deion Sanders dared the media to write the truth about Colorado football.

0: not an X's and O's standpoint. That's an issue of attention to detail, and that's why I think why I saw Deion Sanders kind of ripping his team very vociferously after that play. And so those are the kind of things they've got to attend to. That falls more into a coaching staff issue than a lot of things I'm seeing from a playing issue.
1: I'll just add one quick thing here, and then I don't know if, Gina, do you have another question or no? I'll just add one quick thing, and then we'll leave it in the interest of time. But when I heard the playbook thing, the first thing, or maybe the second thing that came into my head was not, you know, oh, they lost the game because someone had the plays. It was, that's a lack of attention to detail that I think would really, really annoy Deion Sanders, someone being careless, regardless of the other aspect.
0: Exactly right. It's the same mentality for that we're talking about with that 8 or 9 player deal out there and those kind of issues. Those are coaching attention to detail issues that Prime's got to get taken care of within his staff, I think.
1: Mark Johnson is voice of the CU Buffs. They got a bye week this week, so we'll talk with you again next week to preview that game.
0: Look forward to it. Take care, guys.
1: Okay, go listen to some 38 special. We'll do some news, weather, and traffic right now on KOA.
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11: Colorado dropped its third straight game Saturday, falling 29-7 to number 12 Texas Tech at Folsom Field. The Buffs led early in a touchdown pass from Isaac Wilson to Joseph Williams, but four interceptions proved costly as the Red Raiders pulled away in the second half. After a bye week to regroup, Colorado returns to action against number

0: 13 Utah. The Buffs will be looking to clean up the turnovers and get back on track against another ranked conference opponent. 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
6: KOA News Time, 7:18. Parents from three Boulder elementary schools slated for closure now suing the Boulder Valley School District, claiming board members violated the state's open meetings law when developing its consolidation plan. Parents from Douglas, Flatirons, and Mesa Elementaries filed the lawsuit in Boulder District Court. They also filed an emergency motion asking a judge to temporarily bar BVSD from transferring any teachers or relocating any programs as the lawsuit plays out. An 18-year-old facing a federal charge after authorities say he was radicalized and was plotting to carry out an ISIS-inspired attack on the Mall of America in Minnesota. The FBI says he purchased an AK-47 and hundreds of rounds of ammunition. He was arrested on Tuesday. A woman who helped America reach for the stars has died. American scientist and computing pioneer Margaret Hamilton passed away at the age of 90. She led the development of the computer system used by NASA's Apollo lunar program. We now have the first hurricane of the Atlantic hurricane season. Hurricane Isaias strengthened last night and is expected to make landfall in the U.S. late tomorrow and into early Saturday morning.
7: Still time for this to grow because the waters over the Gulf of America are so warm, mid to upper 80s. You only need 80-degree water to be able to hold a storm together. We have plenty of that. So we do expect this to continue to intensify at least for a little while. Ultimately, still forecast to get winds up to 110 miles an hour. That would be a Category 2 hurricane.
6: Fox News meteorologist Adam Klotz, the governors of Alabama and Florida both declaring a state of emergency for dozens of counties along the Gulf Coast. Your next update at 7:30 from the Common Spirit Health KOA News Desk. I'm Gina Gondek. A look at your Thursday morning drive in the KOA Traffic Center. Here's Jonathan Steele.
8: Yeah, the accident we had southbound 25 approaching 120th is clear. All lanes are open. It backed up to about 144th. It's still a little slow up there, but starting to pick up as you continue south. In fact, it looks real good on speeds till you get down around the turnpike, and then you're starting to see that familiar pattern with slow and go heading into downtown. We've had an accident southbound at University, left lane, left shoulder. That's backed up to Broadway. Coming up out of the tech center is a little sluggish for you. 225 in from Parker. Pena continues to run a little heavy coming out of the airport. If you're heading in, it's still only 15 minutes from I-70 to the terminal. We've got a little construction out of Broomfield right now that's messing up the drive on Wadsworth southbound right at the Boulder Turnpike. Left lane's blocked, and it's been backed up in there for quite a ways. Jonathan Steele on KOA 850 AM and 94.1 FM.
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10: I get no doubt, but I get
11: listener test. Ross, you're just messing around, right? I know you all know it's pronounced Isaias. No.
12: Isaias.
11: Exactly. Gina looked it up. Like, Gina did her homework on this before and corrected me when I pronounced it the wrong way.
13: Isaias.
11: Yeah, that's how it's pronounced. So just so we're clear.
13: And yesterday I did say Isaias because it was just a tropical depression. It wasn't even named yet, technically. Yeah. And then when they talked about the name, I went through just a whole list of different meteorologists in Florida saying it just to confirm that that was what it was.
12: Yeah. Isaias.
11: Right. Wait, how do you pronounce that, Mark?
12: Isaias.
11: Okay. Yeah, that's Mark Johnson. He's sticking around just to be able to pronounce the
13: Isaias
11: hurricane name through us for us through the rest of the show. We appreciate that, Mark. We know you're a busy guy, but we want to get this right. One more time, Mark.
12: Isaias.
11: Yeah, thank you. Appreciate that. Appreciate that very much. A listener asked, Ross, did you talk about Rush already? I went Monday. We did a little bit, but if you want me to talk about... No, the listener said he went Monday. I didn't mean I went Monday. Yeah, Dragon gave me a quizzical look. So
14: I know you're a little sleepy, but I didn't think you misplaced it. You know, several days.
11: The listener went to the same show as Epic Gina. So Epic, what they did, what Rush did in my show was they played all of the Moving Pictures album in the second half. Did they do that for you, with your show as well, or not?
13: No. So we got all of 2112.
11: Oh, okay.
13: And I heard that was a little bit of the spoiler that I knew of, like, if you don't get all of 2112, you usually get Moving Pictures.
11: Okay. Yeah. And the last time I saw Rush, they did all of Moving Pictures, but it's such an amazing album, and Red Barchetta is there, which is my favorite song, my favorite Rush song and one of my favorite rock songs of all time. So that was cool. And just the whole thing was great. And I will say at least 7% of the crowd was female.
13: Seven.
11: It was higher than I thought. There were a lot more girls than I thought there. Although, no, I'll stop there.
13: No.
11: There were actually quite a lot of women. I won't say there was a line at the girls' room compared to the guys' room.
13: Oh, I need to post that video.
11: Yeah, you do need. I haven't even seen that video yet. I want to. But it was, the Rush show was great for those who've been asking. I loved it massively. Gina loved hers as well. You know, for me, as we were talking about earlier in the show, but maybe you didn't hear it. For me, this is the music of my youth. So it's just a kind of thing I hear them start playing this stuff, especially some of the earlier stuff from the late 70s, early 80s, and just takes me back to my childhood. And it's almost an emotional experience for me for a little bit. It's not like the whole time, but at first, especially, I get this kind of feeling like, I don't know. It's hard to describe it. But why don't you text us at 56690 and answer the same question that Mark Johnson answered with, he said 38 special. The question being, what is music that when you hear it reminds you of your youth when you were first listening to music? It's not the same question as what was your first concert? Because maybe you never saw whoever this is in concert, but music that reminds you of your childhood. And Gina, what did you say? Dua Lipa? Is that yours?
13: No.
11: No.
13: I said the Jonas Brothers.
11: Oh, yeah.
13: Maybe Hilary Duff would be up there too.
11: Oh, yeah. That was an interesting one because you told, I don't know anything about her, but you told me she was a thing and then she wasn't and then she's making a comeback now.
13: Yep. And she
11: and
13: had
11: saw
13: a
11: her.
13: Sold out show at Red Rocks, and now she's coming to Ball Arena next year.
11: Yeah. So. Are you going to try to go to that one?
13: I already bought tickets for
11: it. Did you really?
13: Hopefully I'm not doing anything in November of 2027. Mm-hmm. I couldn't get anyone to buy a ticket with me because they're like, I was like, hey, are you free November, whatever date it is?
11: 2027.
13: Next year.
11: All right. So, yeah, Rush was awesome. See him if you can. An incredible show, even if you're not as big a fan as I am. A really, really great concert. And Annika Niles, the drummer, is unbelievable. Absolutely unbelievable. Leland Vittert joins us after some news, weather, and traffic here on KOA.
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0: Regen Revolution, we've been talking about this a little bit, has a treatment called TMS, transcranial magnetic stimulation. 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
3: AOA News Time, 7:32. I'm Gina Gundek. A tough night for Adams 12 school board members.
4: Ultimately, why I chose to run was to make hard decisions. Hard decisions that work for the entire community and produce equitable results for all.
3: She and three other board members voting to close six schools in North Glen, Thornton, Westminster, and Broomfield. The five elementary schools and one middle school will shut down at the end of this school year, saving the district about $5 million a year. The Adams 12 school district is down about 7,400 students in the past 8 years. Representative Gabe Evans and Manny Rutenault didn't shake hands, but they did come out fighting in Berthoud last night as they're both vying for that 8th congressional district seat.
5: As Gabe Evans decided to side with his billionaire donors to destroy the Affordable Care Act and destroy Medicaid. When I get to Congress, I'm going to reverse those cuts to bring back the Affordable Care Act and Medicaid on day one.
3: The debate, pretty much a rinse and repeat of their fiery campaign ads.
6: My opponent has been allowing fraud, waste, and abuse, which is absolute outright theft, to fester and to take health care away from the people who truly need it.
3: Congressman Evans flipped the seat in 2024 by less than 2,500 votes and less than 1 percentage point. A 24-hour outdoor live stream will be honoring World Homeless Day.
7: Denver Rescue Mission's CEO Dennis Van Campen will host Conversations on a Bench for 24 hours, welcoming guests like local advocates, politicians, and presidential advisor Dr. Robert Marbute. 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
7: 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Connor Shreve, KOA.
3: And states like Florida and Alabama preparing for the first Atlantic hurricane of the season later this week. The National Hurricane Center says
9: Isaias
3: is a Category 1 storm with maximum wind speeds of 80 miles per hour. The storm causing major travel headaches, with at least one Alabama airport closing tonight until further notice. President Trump is supposed to be headed to South to attend the Georgia-Alabama football game. In sports, Bo Nix under the microscope this week for his poor performance on Sunday.
10: I'm just trying to do whatever I can to put our offense in the best position possible.
11: Nix is keeping a tunnel vision this week, avoiding the scrutiny and instead focusing on what's happening in the facility, blocking out everything else, everything.
10: My mom all the time, she's like, well, y'all should have done this, or y'all should have done that. And I'm like, Mom, you have no idea.
11: Nix has struggled this year, and the numbers back it up with one of the lowest yards per pass attempt in the league through 4 weeks. The Broncos head to L.A. to play the Chargers Sunday. KOA coverage starts at 8 Sunday morning. The Avs lost for the first time this season, falling north of the border to Winnipeg 3-2. They're in Calgary tonight. Keenan Dixon, KOA Sports.
3: On Wall Street, at the opening bell, stocks lower this morning. The Dow is down 98 points, S&P down 22 points, while the NASDAQ is down 127. And crude oil prices hover around $92 a barrel. Fox 31 pinpoint weather, plenty of sunshine, warm across the Front Range as high temperatures will sit in the mid-80s this afternoon. Overnight lows in the 50s, currently it's 58. In Denver. From the Common Spirit Health KOA News Desk, I'm Gina Gontek. A check of your drive with Jonathan Steele in the KOA Traffic Center.
9: Yeah, latest problem all the way down on the southwest corner of the city. It's C-470 eastbound at Kipling on a crash that's blocking up the left lane. It is starting to tie up back towards Ken Carroll. As you're coming up the westbound side of C-470, pretty busy, not unusual, though. Bulls up through 285 and Morrison. They did clear the exit southbound at University. All lanes are open, but it is heavy from Alameda on that stretch south down through that point and just right at the Colorado curve where we're getting some sunshine glare that may hold you up also. 225 around Parker's jamming a bit. East side of I-70 coming west from Towers, 20 minutes back to I-25. 270 both directions in that slow and go mode, and I-76 pretty busy coming in from Highway 85, and that will stay slow all the way out to I-70. Jonathan Steele on KOA 850 AM and 94.1 FM.
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0: Well, I'm a lucky man. Thursday, I'm Ross with Gina and Dragon, and joining us on the phone, usually Zoom phone today, from Michigan, Leland Vittert joins the show. And Leland, just a little thing to help you out, because we're friends. If you need to talk about this hurricane later, I want to make sure you know how to pronounce it. Mark Johnson, who is voice of the Colorado Buffaloes football team, has been sticking around to pronounce it for listeners and friends. So this is how it's pronounced.
13: Isaias.
0: Wait, one more time.
13: Isaias.
0: Isaias. Okay. Leland, so if you need to talk about the hurricane, now you know how.
14: You are a true friend, because this morning I was thinking to myself, I don't know how I'm going to say this, and I've got to cover it on Friday night as it makes landfall. Why can't we go back to having Hurricane Bob, Sally, Sam?
0: Yeah, Leland, right? Hurricane Leland, yeah. That would be a fine name for a hurricane. All right, one other dumb question for you, and then Gina will ask you something perhaps more serious. I went to see Rush last night, as you know, because I told you that. What would be a band that if you heard it, and this has nothing to do with concert necessarily, but it, like a band that if you heard it on the radio would kind of remind you, take you back to your childhood when you first started listening to music?
14: Rush is a band?
15: Ouch.
0: Yeah. That hurts. No? Do you have a band? I mean, did you even listen to much music as a kid?
14: I think you could say, I would say early Taylor Swift.
0: But you're way too old for that to be.
14: I would say George Strait.
0: Oh.
14: Garth Brooks. Probably Reba.
0: Okay, a country house.
14: Billy Messina.
0: All right, that's enough. That's enough. You don't need the whole list. Okay. I just wanted one, especially since you're going to give me grief about Rush. All right, Gina, do you have something for this guy who's from standing in your home state right now?
3: Yeah, I mean, I guess since we're wasting time, Leland, I really liked your News Nation live shot of you in front of a Meijer, which I don't know if you heard the story, has been named America's new favorite convenience store. For anyone in the Midwest, Meijer is amazing, or Meijers, as we always like to.
14: No, I'm sorry. I like Meijer. It's great. Wawa's. Bucky's far, far superior to Meijer.
3: I actually agree on the Wawa one, for sure. I will say that. But so during this live shot outside of a Meijer, you talked a little bit about the enthusiasm gap that we see between Democrats and Republicans. Tell us a little bit more of like what you think when it comes to the voter turnout of Republicans, especially with President Trump out on the campaign trail, vying for a lot of these Republican seats. Is that something that Republicans should be embracing right now? Is that something that will help Republicans show up at the polls? Or how do you feel about those who are almost distancing themselves from the president?
14: It's remarkable that Abdul El-Sayed, and I'm sure he will do it again tonight, but during his rally that we were at a couple of days ago, he kept daring President Trump to show up. He wants to be running against Trump because he views Trump as unpopular, which he is. So is Donald Trump on the ballot? Is this a referendum on Donald Trump, or is this a referendum on the fact that Abdul al-Sayed can't say what's more dangerous, Israel or Iran? More of a danger to America. So which one of those questions voters vote on will tell us who wins the election.
0: Tell us what's about the debate tonight, what time, where people can watch it, what your involvement is.
14: So math has never been my strong suit, but as I understand it, it is 5 p.m. Mountain Time, which is 7 p.m. Eastern, on News Nation. So I'll be doing the intro. We'll have analysis afterwards with myself and Chris Cuomo, and then we'll do a special one-hour show at our usual time, 7 p.m. Mountain Time, from the spin room of the debate.
0: Let me ask you one quick follow-up on Abdul al-Sayed, and then Gina's got more for you. You consistently talk about this guy as terrorist adjacent. And by the way, I agree with you. I agree with you. It's some very aggressive stuff for cable news, and I'm grateful to you for doing it and for calling that out. But can you please explain to listeners who maybe haven't heard you say that or are surprised to hear a statement that aggressive, even though it's true, how you reached the conclusion that you would call Abdul Rahman Mohammed al-Sayed, which is his whole name, terrorist adjacent?
14: He subscribes to the Muslim Brotherhood's worldview, which is for expansionist Islam through political means. Gather large groups of fellow travelers, bring in the various socialist and disaffected people, and gain power through politics, and then use that power to impose, you call it Sharia, but an Islamic way of life. This has been tried many places. There is a reason that the Muslim Brotherhood has been outlawed in so many places. There is a reason that Sadat and then Mubarak in Egypt found it so threatening and so dangerous. The Brotherhood and Hamas are basically one in the same. And when you listen to Abdul al-Sayed talk about why there is terrorism, why there is violence in the Middle East, he blames the United States and Israel. And the Brotherhood has long held the idea that if we can force everyone to talk about the plight of the Palestinians, it covers up, it provides a basis or an excuse for violence in the name of Islam, because it's not Islam, it's resistance, right? Therefore, if only America was a little nicer, if only the Jews were a little nicer to the Muslims, I don't know, like giving them their own state, as Israel tried to do in 2000, or pulling all the Jews out of Gaza as they did in 2005, if only they were a little bit nicer, we wouldn't have any of these problems. Which when I asked him, what is more dangerous, Iran or Israel, he basically said that it's a dumb question. It was a dumb question because he didn't have a good answer for it, an obvious answer. And then he went on to blame the United States for the attacks and the feelings around the world against us.
3: Leland, with tonight's debate, do you think it will truly sway Rogers or al-Sayed voters one way or another way? Is this one of those moments where you can really see what happens, like a President Biden flub disastrous moment of this could change things? Or do people still look at debates in that way?
14: I think you made the point that a sitting U.S. president had to drop out of the race because of the debate. So debates matter, number one. And number two, al-Sayed is a generational talent. He's very similar to Bill Clinton, very similar to Barack Obama, very similar to Donald Trump in that sense. He does not like being pushed. He clearly is not able to take a hit and keep going. And I haven't seen the questions yet. I wouldn't talk about him if I had. But it's very clear that when pressed, he breaks down. And if Rogers is able to do that, and if the moderators do that, I think you're going to see the breakdown of his arguments. Much in the same way when I asked him, what's more of a threat, Israel or Iran, he couldn't answer the question.
0: Kind of shocking. It's not shocking that someone like that exists. It's shocking like that. It's shocking that someone like that is, you know, on betting websites a little better than 50-50 to be a U.S. senator. And I would remind people, and Leland reminds people of this all the time, that the folks who think that way and who talk a lot about how much they hate Israel also hate the United States of America. And that's what I think Abdul El-Sayed is. All right, one more time, Leland, where people can, where and when to watch the debate?
14: Tonight, 5 o'clock Mountain Time on News Nation. I would just follow this up with one thing, Ross.
0: Yeah.
14: Underestimate Al-Sayed's support at your own peril. In the same way people underestimated Donald Trump, he is tapped in to a visceral anger among a disenfranchised group of Americans, namely poor working-class whites, but mostly educated whites, not those who work with their hands, but sort of in the same income brackets, the $50,000 to $150,000 a year white Americans. And he is telling them that it's not their fault they're poor, which is somehow the opposite of what Republicans are telling him, which is a huge mistake.
0: Hmm. Yeah, and I think you could add Mom Donnie in there as a comparator as far as talented and similar message.
14: Al-Sayed is even more so.
0: Wow. Okay. So, Dragon, just one more time so Leland knows how to talk about the hurricane before landfall. And Mark Johnson, how do we pronounce it?
13: Isaias.
0: Very good. Leland, we hope that's helpful. Have fun tonight.
14: You know, Ross, I always learn something when I come on with you.
0: We feel exactly the same. We feel exactly the same. Looking forward to seeing you and however fabulous your hair is going to be tonight on News Nation.
14: Cheers, buddy.
0: See you, dude. All right, that's Leland Vittert, the debate, 5 p.m. Mountain Time, Michigan Senate debate, which is going to be one of the few Senate debates that I think a lot of people outside the state of the election really care about. Gina's got an update for us now on this plague in Russia. Gina, do we know if it's spreading? Are there more cases? What do we know?
3: Not spreading, not more cases, but still some unknowns when it comes to the Russia plague. KOA News Time 747. That's why the Trump administration is still pushing for more information from Russia about the suspected case.
16: President Trump says he does not think the suspected case of pneumonic plague responsible for at least one death of a Russian lab worker is related to bioweapons research, but also says the U.S. is pressing for more information.
17: They're sharing it a little bit with our people.
16: The president says while Russia isn't saying much, the country has said they have the case under control. At the White House, Jared Halpern, Fox News.
3: And health experts say the risk to the U.S. is extremely low. A Tennessee judge ordering the state to preserve evidence following the failed execution of death row inmate Krista Pike.
18: Pike's lawyers say the order to preserve evidence in Pike's failed lethal injection.
19: So that her lawyers, experts, and the public can learn what really happened Wednesday night.
18: The convicted killer survived the 2 lethal injections, now recovering under guard at a hospital.
3: Fox's Jeff Manasso, a lawyer, says Pike woke up and was angry and confused and reportedly asked, "Where am I?" as she was shackled to the hospital bed. Meanwhile, the state of Texas carrying out the nation's first execution since Tennessee's failed attempt. 46-year-old Jamal Howard was found guilty of capital murder and the 2000 killing of a convenience store clerk. He was put to death by lethal injection yesterday, receiving the same drug that Pike was given 2 doses of and survived. Denver now has a working group that will make policy recommendations for the future of data centers. 26 people were chosen for the group, consisting of community members, advocates, former politicians, and utility representatives. Their first meeting is scheduled for tomorrow. And the city of Lafayette moving toward the removal of its Flock camera system. City council members passed the first reading of an ordinance to defund the cameras. A second vote is expected on October 20th. Your next update in 15 minutes from the Common Spirit Health KOA News Desk. I'm Gina Gontek. Taking a look at traffic with Jonathan Steele in the KOA Traffic Center.
9: Yeah, the big delay that we're working with right now is C-470 all the way down on that southwest corner. It's eastbound at Kipling, left lane fully blocked. The backup is well past Ken Carroll. It looks to be maybe 2.5 to 3 miles, in fact, on that backup, and it's just barely crawling. The other direction heading up along the foothills, pretty busy also. Through Highlands Ranch, got some company, but not nearly as slow as we do have for the problems there on the further west side. Let's see, 225 around Iliff and Parker's kind of jamming up a bit. I-25 still reeling a little bit between downtown and the Tech Center, where we had a crash near University southbound, but it has been cleared of the travel lanes. East side I-70 from Tower West, very busy, along with Pena out of the airport. 270's kind of clobbered up also. Both directions there out of Commerce City and all the other routes out here, just busy. Jonathan Steele on KWA 850 AM and 94.1 FM.
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0: Taylor Swift? No? What is that?
1: That is early Hillary Duff.
0: Oh.
1: Mm-hmm.
0: Wow. All right. What do I know? What do I know? All right, Dragon, you ready with the Mark Johnson? Listener text here. Listener text. Listener says Green Day. So we've been asking you what's music that reminds you of your youth. Is not the same question as what was your first concert. Just music that when you hear it reminds you of your youth. This gal says Green Day. And then she says, also, I teach Latino students and
2: Isaias
0: is a very common name. They say I can pronounce it Isaiah because I'm, quote, a white girl, but I tell them that I can respect their names by pronouncing them correctly the best I can, and therefore I pronounce it
1: Isaias.
0: Exactly.
1: So, speaking of Green Day, you know how I told you about how my near-death experience almost getting T-boned by a car yesterday?
0: Couldn't forget it.
1: You want to know what was on the radio as I almost died?
0: Some Green Day song about crashing? Or Dave Matthews Band crash into you?
1: No, or, better.
0: What could
1: Green
0: be?
1: Day, it was Green Day.
0: Okay.
1: Green Day's song, Good Riddance.
0: Oh my gosh.
1: I'm not kidding.
0: That's terrible.
1: I am not kidding.
0: Oh, that is terrible.
1: I didn't say it yesterday because I was still in shock.
0: Now
1: that I'm alive.
0: That's amazing that you remember that.
1: Oh, I remember. Yep.
0: That's all imprinted in your brain
1: now. Do you ever think about if you get into a crash, what might be on the air when someone comes and rescues you? And they're like, wow, he was listening to Rush. What a, wow. You know, like, I always just think about what are they going to think
0: about?
1: They're going to judge me if I don't, if I have something.
3: Rush is a band?
1: That was great. That was a really good one from Lee.
0: You've had that thought?
1: Uh-huh, yeah.
0: What if I get into a car accident? What will the people rescuing me think about what I have on the radio?
1: Yeah.
0: Has anybody else had that thought? Text us at 56690. Whether your answer is yes or no, I don't want only yes people to text in. I want everybody hearing the question right now to text in only yes or no as your answer. Have you ever had the thought, hey, if I get into an accident and somebody has to rescue me, I wonder what they'll think about what I have on the radio?
3: I think the only thing guys really worry about is their browser history.
0: Yeah, I think that's probably right.
3: Not about what's on the radio.
0: That's probably about right. When I hear Air Supply, it takes me back to pre-adolescent times. That's not me. That's a listener. Cat Stevens and James Taylor. What else? This list is too long, but I'll share some of it anyway. Blondie, The Crash, The Police, Supertramp, Talking Heads. I'll stop there. So I think that person's just a little bit younger than I am. Another country person, Loretta Lynn, Buck Owens, Johnny Cash, Freddie Hart. Oh, hey, Epic, have you heard? Kristen heard this song and had me play it for her. And I got to go find the name of the song. It's a Johnny Cash cover of Gordon Lightfoot. What is this? Does that ring a bell for you? And let me find it. And then if you could read my mind, Johnny Cash covering Gordon Lightfoot's If You Could Read My Mind.
1: Whoa.
0: Yeah, it's really, really good. What's up, Brenda?
4: No, you're just finally mentioning groups I know.
0: Oh, yeah. Yeah, I know. If we only stick with groups that Gina knows, then none of us old people will know any of them. Yeah. The Cars, The Knack, and Joe Jackson. Get The Knack, one of the great albums of my youth. Oh, my gosh. Get The Knack. Yeah, all right. We've wasted enough of your time there. Let me do one very, very quick sort of econ story, and then we are going to come back with Randall O'Toole and talk about this stupid proposed train thing in the tax. But let me just mention one thing very quickly. This thing I'm going to say to you now, you're going to think is the verbal equivalent of a typo, but it isn't. Over the last year, based on government statistics, 3/4 of all new private sector jobs created in the United States have been in healthcare. I didn't say that wrong. Over the last year, 3/4 of all new jobs, not counting government jobs, have been created have been in healthcare. And I just wanted to throw that out there. I'm not going to do a deep analysis right now, but that cannot be good. Those are jobs that most of the time, I assume, need to be done. But they are not jobs that represent some kind of interesting economic growth, people producing things, making things, you know, really adding to GDP. Instead, These are people, a lot of them are in home health care now. These are people who have to take care of someone else who is also probably too sick to be contributing to the economy. And again, I'm not criticizing any of them. I'm just telling you that when the job growth in your economy is in health care, that can't be a great sign. After some news, weather, and traffic, we're going to talk more with Randall O'Toole, one of the nation's leading experts on rail transportation, to talk about COCO, the Front Range Colorado Connector rail system that many of us will be voting on imposing a massive new sales tax on ourselves to fund this thing. Please vote no on 7A, but we'll talk with Randall after this.
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4: KOA News Time, 801. I'm Gina Gondek. The candidates hoping to represent Weld and Adams counties going head-to-head last night, repeating many of the same things they say in their attack ads.
5: He doesn't represent anything that this district stands for with the entire arc of his adult life. In addition to being the most radical socialist ever nominated, he's a flip-flopper.
4: Incumbent Republican Congressman Gabe Evans went after Democrat Manny Rutenell for changing his views on natural gas and animal agriculture, while Rutenell went after his opponent for often voting with President Trump and continuing the war in Iran.
6: He said that he was going to lower grocery prices, and instead, he's allowed Donald Trump to engage in the most corrupt, chaotic tariff policies in American history.
4: The race for the 8th Congressional District seat turning into one of the most expensive races and could determine which party controls the House. Both Rutenell and Evans are pretty much tied. An apology and an explanation from the Adams 12 School Board and superintendent after voting to close 6 schools next school year. Superintendent Chris Godowski says the decline in enrollment left them no choice. They're down 7,400 students in the last 8 years, and the trend seems to be continuing.
7: I'm sure we will have to make it again unless this trend changes. What we're committed to is not making another decision like this for at least 3 years, more likely 5 years.
4: The district's board voted 4-1 last night to close schools in North Glen, Thornton, Westminster, and Broomfield, saving about $5 million a year. Inflation, fuel prices, and the overall cost of living causing more Coloradans to look for food assistance, while the organizations providing the help are receiving even less support, especially from the federal government.
8: The emergency food assistance program has been dwindling quite a bit, which almost all of our clientele do qualify for that program.
4: Rocky Baldessari with Community Table says support from local communities like Arvada and Wheat Ridge have been great, with Arvada leading the organization a 19,000 square foot facility for $100 a year. NDIA bracing for a spike in traffic during fall break between today and October 19th. More than 965,000 passengers are expected to pass through TSA checkpoints. In sports, the Avs taking on the Flames in Calgary tonight after losing their first game of the season last night to the Winnipeg Jets 3-2. In the baseball playoffs, 3 more teams have been knocked out. The Brewers 3-1 over the Padres eliminate San Diego. That sets up a National League Championship Series with the Dodgers after Los Angeles beat the Braves in Atlanta last night 4-1. In the American League, the Rays completed the sweep of the Yankees, and the Guardians stave off of elimination at the 9-3 win over the White Sox. Cleveland and Chicago play again tonight, with the winner facing Tampa Bay. On Wall Street, stocks lower this morning. Currently, the Dow is down 20 points, S&P down 24 points, while the NASDAQ is down 184. Crude oil prices just above $92 a barrel. Fox 31 pinpoint weather, mostly sunny today with our high temperature sticking around in the mid-80s. Overnight low in the mid-50s. We'll be back into the mid-80s tomorrow and into the weekend. Plenty of sunshine right now and 58 in Denver. From the Common Spirit Health KOA News Desk, I'm Gina Gondek. Jonathan Steele joining us with a look at our drive from the KOA Traffic Center.
9: And it has been awfully busy out here. We've got a big crash that is causing a major delay along Santa Fe. This is going to be northbound right at Iowa, which is approaching Florida. It's a motorcyclist, very serious injuries, according to Denver police. The backup here goes all the way back to Hamden. And we're talking miles of just bumper-to-bumper traffic. For folks out of Englewood and Littleton, consider Broadway or even Federal as your alternate. You don't want to be stuck in that jam. That could take at least an hour getting through, if not longer. The accident down on C-470 eastbound at Kipling, still working left lane block there. That's still backed up past Ken Carroll. Both directions quite heavy there. I-25 between downtown and the Tech Center, loaded up big time. Pretty much the peak of the drive, it looks like right now, at least on the interstate. Southbound from Broadway down to Yale is mostly slow and go. We've got a lot of traffic on 225 out of Aurora, and we've got delays coming out of the airport on Pena also. Now, we had one of our listeners tell us that there's police activity just past Tower. This is the curve coming out of the airport. It's really tying up traffic almost back to the E-470 interchange. Jonathan Steele on KOA 850 AM and 94.1 FM.
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11: All right, let's do it. Very pleased to welcome back to the show Randall O'Toole. He's the director of the Independent Institute's Transportation Policy Center. He's the author of a cool book called Romance of the Rails, Why the Passenger Trains We Love Are Not the Transportation We Need, which gets right to the heart of the ongoing conversation and analysis that Randall has been helping us with regarding this proposed front range passenger rail system, renamed to try to attract voter approval, renamed COCO, Colorado Connector, but COCO. And Randall has some thoughts about this. He shared them with us in the past, but now that people have ballots and now you're facing this idea of whether you should vote for a massive new sales tax increase on yourself, we thought we'd have Randall back to talk about the merits or lack thereof of the system itself. Randall, good morning. Welcome back to the show. Thank you for waking up early to be with us.
12: Good morning. Happy to be here.
11: So you wrote a piece, COCO is cuckoo. Why don't you just, you know, take a few minutes without going into the most in-depth analysis, but for listeners thinking about whether to vote for this thing or not, we know you're against it and I'm against it. What are the top two or three things that you would say make this a bad idea?
12: Well, I think people don't really understand how expensive passenger trains are. I mean, we're talking about spending $4.7 billion for a passenger train that'll only visit 12 cities between Fort Collins and Pueblo. And we'll probably each train will carry no more than about 500 seats. And on average, trains in New Mexico like this fill only one out of five seats. The Salt Lake City trains like this that go from Ogden to Provo fill only less than one out of three seats. So we're talking about not very many people moving to not very many places for an extraordinary amount of money. Just for comparison, they're currently subsidizing a bus, the Bustang, from Fort Collins to Denver and Denver to Colorado Springs, and it's costing taxpayers about $20 million a year. They run 12 buses a day. They run as fast or faster than the train, and they want to replace this with a train that's going to cost almost $300 million a year. They'll only run 10 times a day to Fort Collins, only 8 times a day to Colorado Springs and Pueblo, and it's not going to be faster than the bus. It might even be slower. So they want to spend a huge amount of money getting something that's no better than they have, and in many ways worse than we have today.
13: It really seems like on COCO's website, it tries to talk a lot about making trips easier, reliable, more comfortable, you know, allows people to work, rest, and relax instead of fighting traffic, connecting communities with their jobs and their education and healthcare and events and everything where they can do on this train. What is the argument that you see with this? Because it seems like COCO is really trying to push, this is a commuter rail. This is something that you can actually rely on and take to your job, take to a Broncos game, take to many different destinations.
12: Well, they're only going to run three trains a day to start between Fort Collins and Denver. Eventually, they want to get up to 10 trains a day to Fort Collins and eight to Colorado Springs and Pueblo. But frankly, that's not enough to rely on. If you take the train to work in the morning, you want to know that there's a train going back at a time when you want to go back. And first of all, most people aren't going to find that convenient. And second of all, most people, they're either not going to live near the train line or they're not going to work near the train line. We're talking about a one-dimensional line. And we don't live in one dimensions. We live in three dimensions, which means a lot of people live and work a long way from one of those 12 train stations. So that means they're not going to be interested in taking the train. Even if they could run trains a day, even if they filled every single seat on those trains, that's only going to be about 5,000 people a day. More than 200,000 vehicles drive on I-25 through Denver per day. More than 200,000. So if every one of those 5,000 people is not going to be, would otherwise have taken a vehicle and have been the only occupant of that vehicle, we're getting 2.5% of cars off the road. That's not going to make a big dent in congestion, first of all. And second of all, it's not probably not going to be anywhere near that many people riding it anyway. So, yes, this could be really comfortable for the very few people who will be going from one of those 12 stations to another 12 stations. But we also have buses. We have buses now. Why do we need trains? The answer is that they'll tell you some people will ride a train, but they won't ride a bus. Okay, so we're going to impose a sales tax.

0: handle. And we only have about a minute left here. You, in your piece, Coco is Cuckoo, that is published at CompleteColorado.com, as well as your own website, you note cocoa will increase greenhouse gas emissions. So let me just say, I couldn't care less about greenhouse gas emissions, but the kinds of people who promote these trains do care about greenhouse gas emissions. So how do we get to this thing where it won't even do that?
1: Well, the trains are going to be powered by diesel locomotives, and they spew out a lot of greenhouse gases, and they're not going to carry very many people. And so you look at the trains in Utah from Salt Lake or Ogden to Provo, they produce more greenhouse gas emissions than the average car. You look at the Albuquerque to Santa Fe train, it produces more greenhouse gas emissions per passenger mile than the average SUV. So for every passenger mile carried, they're spewing out more greenhouse gases than an automobile would. So getting people off the trains and into cars is the way to reduce greenhouse gas emissions.
2: Randall, like 30 seconds, if you could give your elevator pitch, if you have someone that comes up to you and goes, man, have you heard about this new train that's going to be built? And it sounds like I can avoid I-25 traffic and I can get to where I need to go. It sounds so cool. What is your elevator pitch of your argument?
1: This is exactly the same argument they made in 2004 with fast tracks. They said, give us a bunch of money and we'll build new rail lines and we'll take hundreds of thousands of cars off the road. And what happened was less than only about 8,000 more people were riding fast tracks each day in 2019 than before they started building it. Didn't take hundreds of thousands of cars off the road. People didn't find it useful, and it didn't work.
0: Randall O'Toole is one of the nation's leading experts, maybe the leading expert, on rail transportation and transportation generally. His book, Romance of the Rails, Why the Passenger Trains We Love Are Not the Transportation We Need. Randall, what would be a good website for people who want to see more of your work on trains or anything else?
1: My website is called The Anti-Planner. You can just Google Anti-Planner, but the address is ti.org/anti-planner. And I have regular posts there about Front Range Rail, about fast tracks, about rail projects all over the country, and housing and other issues as well.
0: Very good. And probably the very easiest thing, ti.org. And then right at the top, there's a link where you can click on the Anti-Planner. TI.org will get you there so you can see more of Randall's work. Thanks as always for your time and insights, Randall. Very, very useful for us and for the people here who have to go vote on this sales tax now.
1: Thank you.
0: All right. So Randall is, I think, a great source of information. I think everybody should vote no on 7A. Since I used to live in Chicago, I think everybody should vote no on 7A twice. Speaking of things you can vote on, Gina's got an update for us.
2: KOA News Time 8:16. Colorado voters will also be deciding on Amendment 85, which aims to cap the reading level of ballot question language at an eighth grade level. Data shows that 17% of adults in Colorado have difficulty understanding printed ballot language. Supporters of the amendment argue that it's crucial for making ballot questions more accessible, especially for non-native English speakers. There are 14 statewide ballot measures on the Colorado ballot. There's new allegations against school leadership at Cornell by the lawyers of the woman who claims that the school failed to stop her assault at a fraternity house back in 2024.
3: The party where his client was allegedly raped should never have been allowed because campus police made a drug arrest at the same frat house the night before. A Cornell document shows a ketamine overdose at the frat house the day before, but the school did not suspend the fraternity, which its policy would have permitted.
2: That's ABC's Hannah Batah. Meanwhile, there's more civil unrest over the university's handling of the case. Yesterday, some student groups held a sit-in at the dining hall on campus for 7 hours, the same amount of time the former student claimed she was sexually assaulted. It was also part of Zero Day, a campus-wide economic blackout where students would disrupt business as usual by not attending class or spending money on campus. It's still early in the season, but avalanche forecasters in our state are already working to determine how serious the risks may be this winter with the El Nino. Naz Kurth with the Colorado Information Center says it's still up in the air.
4: We've seen years where El Nino brings us a lot of snow and where it brings us

0: So your guess is as good as ours.
1: For now, they're just monitoring our early weather season patterns, keeping track of the snow we have gotten in the high country. And a Waymo customer says he had a bit of a scare during one of his rides downtown.
2: Imagine sitting in your Waymo headed down the street when another driver in a car nearby starts throwing eggs at your ride share. Jeff Huntley took video of the whole thing.
3: They circled around to chase my Waymo and then got to the corner of 11th and Broadway here and then positioned the car in front of my Waymo.
2: He says the driver got out of the car and even threw an entire carton at the ride share. He then drove away. He didn't contact police since no one was hurt, and he did tell Waymo what happened, and they didn't charge him for his ride to Union Station. Nia Bender, KOA.
1: Your next update in 15 minutes. From the Common Spirit Health KOA News Desk, I'm Gina Gontek. Take a look at your Thursday morning drive in the KOA Traffic Center. Here's Jonathan Seal.
4: Yeah, it's still kind of tough in a lot of areas out here. C-470 eastbound at Kipling. They're still trying to get an accident cleared out of the left lane, but it is backed up past Ken Carroll. Very solid. The other direction is pretty busy up through Morrison. Santa Fe is really clobbered up this morning. It's all due to a very bad accident involving a motorcyclist at the intersection of Iowa. This is the northbound side. Backups are well past Hampton now for folks coming through there. Definitely get off out of Inglewood and take Broadway, and you could run that all the way up to Mississippi to get back on to Santa Fe. I-25 is pretty congested between downtown and the TAC. We got lots of traffic still on 225. We've had some delays coming out of the airport. We've been told, anyway, that it's police activity, not necessarily a crash. We can't get a visual on it, but this is the outbound side of Pena. It's going to be between basically Tower and 56, but it is backed up to E-470. One other delay out of Broomfield. It's construction-related along Wadsworth southbound right at the turnpike. Almost a 2-mile backup in there. Jonathan Steele on KOA 850 AM and 94.1 FM.
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9: Isaias.

0: Good morning. I'm Ross. That's long sleeve Gina over there, dragging behind the glass. And Gina, you mentioned a listener text. Can you share it and then we can talk about it?
1: Yeah, this text says, "Epic, if 7A appears on my ballot by mistake, do I still vote on it or do I leave it blank?"
0: So my take on that would be vote on it. Again, not trying to, you know, do any shenanigans here. Vote on it, because what if you are wrong about your being outside the district? What if you're actually in the district? You just think you're not. It'd be, because almost certainly what will happen is, for people who are outside of the district, they'll just process those ballots differently. They'll sort them and then they'll process them differently, and then they just won't count it. You can't harm your ballot and the rest of your choices by voting on that if you're outside the district, as far as I can tell. So I would vote on it in case you are actually in it.
1: Yeah, because what they've said so far is that your ballot is still valid. It should just be used as usual. Right now, they're saying they're not planning on getting a new ballot, as far as we know. If you missed the story, we talked about it earlier this morning, because when we first heard that some ballots had 7A and were not technically in the Cocoa district to be voting on 7A, I didn't know how many ballots we were talking about here.
0: I thought it was a much smaller number than it turned out to be.
1: 800,000 ballots.
0: 800,000, yeah.
1: And so they talked about, well, we submitted. It sounds like it is much more the Front Range passenger fault. They had a district map of saying, okay, this is what we think it is. This should be sent out to the clerks. This is what it's going to, who it should be sent out to. And then said, oh, just kidding. This is the new map. And now all these people have these ballots that aren't supposed to be voting on it.
0: Yep. It sounds like, if I read the letter from the Front Range Passenger Rail District, that maybe there was a state law that was passed. So they had come up with what they thought were the boundaries of the district. Then a state law that was passed that essentially compressed the district boundaries to be around the city boundaries, rather with the cities that'll be served by this thing, rather than expanding somewhat further out into the county area, but still close to these cities. So they contracted the boundaries to be right around the cities. And so that excluded lots of people who live near, but not in city limits. And the Front Range Passenger Rail people did not properly communicate the new boundaries to the county clerks that had to send out the ballots. So it is clearly the fault of the passenger district. Mm-hmm. And you know what? I hate to say this, because I cannot stand Jenna Griswold at all.
1: You have an apology to make.
0: Yeah, this is not her fault.
1: Yeah.
0: This is not Jenna Griswold's fault. Lots of things are, but not this.
1: It was definitely one that a lot of people assumed was going to be the case when we heard about it.
0: Yeah.
1: We said, great, what happened at the Secretary of State's office? But that was not the case.
0: It's not the case.
1: If you do have 7A, I think that probably is smart to be like, maybe cast a vote on how you feel, because you don't know if you're technically in the district or not. And then just make sure you are informed on 7A. Like I said, there's a lot of influencers out there right now that are actually being paid by Cocoa. And a lot of people, I feel like, have the misinformation of thinking one way about this train or thinking another way about this train. Do your research. Make sure you know what you're voting on when you vote on 7A.
0: Right. And make sure you know, in addition to, as Gina said, understanding what the train system will be, like where it'll go and how often it'll run and all that stuff. In addition to understanding that, make sure you understand the finances of it, because the reason I'm against this is it's going to cost an incredible amount of money and it's going to run at a loss forever. So once it's built and once it's running, taxpayers will be subsidizing it, I think, a lot. Not just a few million dollars, but probably a few hundred million dollars of subsidies every year forever. So that's why I'm against it. But again, Gina's right. Just as a general matter, when you're going to vote on anything, do the best you can to get information. One possible source of information is my voter guide. It's not the only possible source of information, but if you go to rosskaminsky.com, you can find my voter guide and see my recommendations on some things. There are lots of other places that have their own voter guides, including people who have very different views from me, so you can go find some of those as well. But if you want my thoughts, rosskaminsky.com, find the voter guide there. All right, we're going to do a little news, weather, and traffic. Then I want to share with you a couple of very interesting international stories. And also, we're going to give away a pair of passes to the Great American Beer Fest at Levitt Pavilion in Denver. We're going to be giving away a pair of passes for this Sunday. That's coming up in just a few moments here on KOA.
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19: KOA News Time, 8:30. I'm Gina Gondek. An emotional night for Adams 12 five-star school staff and students as the board voted to close 5 elementary schools and 1 middle school despite pleas from parents and students.
20: I think that they're not giving it enough time.
21: A lot of kids are going to leave. I think there's going to be a lot of trauma that they don't see.
19: Now the changes will take place for the 2027-28 school year. The school district estimates that it will save $5 million a year as a result. A group of Boulder Valley school parents now taking the district to court this morning, claiming that the district violated the law when developing a plan to close multiple schools.
22: Boulder Valley approved this proposal over 2 weeks ago, which would impact 16 schools by closing or consolidating buildings. This lawsuit alleges these plans were discussed behind closed doors without proper notice for public comment, violating the state's open meeting laws. It also hopes to pause any permanent implementation of the plan until after this lawsuit is seen through. In a statement, Boulder Valley said they do not comment on pending litigation. This hearing is expected at 8 this morning. Reporting in Boulder for KOA, I'm Fox 31's Kasha Carriage.
19: A fiery debate in Berthoud between Republican Congressman Gabe Evans and his Democratic challenger, former state representative Manny Rutenau.
23: We need folks who understand that we need a secure border, of course, and to allow law enforcement to have the resources necessary to be able to prevent trafficking of drugs and people through our border, but that we also need comprehensive immigration reform that allows dreamers and immigrants that have been here the longest to have that pathway to citizenship.
19: Immigration, obviously a hot topic, with the district having one of the largest Latino populations in the state.
24: We have to secure the border. We have to get the bad guys out of our community, and we have to work to fix the broken immigration system for the people that are trying to do things right. And I have followed all 3 of those promises in Washington, D.C.
19: They're battling for the 8th congressional district seat, one of the closest and most expensive races. The USS Abraham Lincoln returning to its home port in San Diego this afternoon. The aircraft carrier will be returning to Naval Air Station North Island after a near record 10-month deployment marked by reports of dwindling supplies, poor morale, and multiple suicide attempts. In sports, the Avs take on the Flames tonight after losing to the Jets last night 3-2. The National League Championship Series will start on Sunday in Milwaukee after the Dodgers beat the Braves 4-1 in Game 4. The Brewers beat the Padres last night 3-1. And the Yankees out of the playoffs after being swept by Tampa, losing in Game 3 last night 4-3. On Wall Street, stocks slightly lower this morning. The Dow is down 95 points, S&P down 9 points, while the Nasdaq is down 60 points. Crude oil prices right around $92 a barrel. Fox 31 pinpoint weather, mostly sunny again today as our high temperature will reach back into the mid-80s. We drop to an overnight low in the mid-50s, back into the mid-80s again tomorrow and into the weekend with plenty of sunshine. It's 60 right now in Denver. From the Common Spirit Health KOA News Desk, I'm Gina Gondek. Jonathan Steele joining us with a look at our drive from the KOA Traffic Center.
25: Yeah, we're still seeing some delays out here. We're getting a little bit of a break in the action. Now, they're working one crash down on C-470 eastbound at Kipling. That's been backed up to Ken Carroll right from the get-go, and it still remains pretty much a delay. If you're heading the other direction along the foothills from Bowles, heading up through 285 and Morrison, that's still fairly slow. And it looks like they did clear the motorcycle accident we had down on Santa Fe. This was northbound at Iowa. You can see where it's starting to pick up. It did back up to Hamden coming out of Englewood. It's still a little tight there, but if you're making your way towards the interstate, it does open up. I-25 still pretty congested between downtown and the Tech Center, 225 around Parker, 270 still a very busy drive for us both directions, and Pena continues to jam pretty heavily from E-470 to just past Tower approaching 56th Avenue. Jonathan Steele on KOA 850 AM and 94.1 FM.
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1: I mean, as long as we're using Spanish-sounding names for hurricanes, maybe they'll get to Hurricane Macarena later this year. But the one coming up now, or maybe hitting land tomorrow or the next day, actually, Voice of the Buffs, Mark Johnson, has been staying in studio with us all morning just to pronounce this for us, Gina. And so, Mark, how do you pronounce the name of this hurricane, please?
2: Isaias.
1: One more time, please.
2: Isaias.
1: All right. Thank you, Mark. Appreciate that. Gina, I want you to know I went to my desk.
19: Isaias.
1: Who do you like better? Well, let's, Gina, do yours.
19: Isaias.
1: Mark, do yours.
2: Isaias.
1: They're both pretty good. No. It's hard to compete with that voice, right? It's hard to compete with that
3: Johnson.
1: Yeah, it's hard to
3: compete. Golden voice.
1: Yeah, it's hard to compete. But you did fine. And Gina, I just want you to know, I was feeling a little bit hungry. I went to my desk and got a granola bar. And this bar, this stuff in my desk is not out of date, right? It's not like our usual gimmick thing. Okay. It's just some granola bars I bought recently, and it just seems like crunchier than it should be.
4: He walked into my studio over here, took a
3: goodness.
4: Yeah, took a bite, and it snapped.
3: Don't eat that. What's wrong with it?
1: You should. I don't know. It tastes fine.
3: No.
1: You should see the look of concern on Gina's face right now.
3: Well, because it looks like a chewy granola bar.
1: It does.
3: It definitely is supposed to be.
1: It looks like a chewy granola bar.
3: Oh.
1: Yeah, I don't think it should sound like that.
3: No, not at all.
1: All right, I'll eat the rest in a minute. So much fun eating on the air. It really is. All right, what are we giving away, Gina? Why don't you do this one?
3: Oh, sure.
1: All right, go ahead.
3: We are giving away a pair of Great American Beer Festival tickets for Sunday. This is taking place at the Levitt Pavilion, brand new location this year. If you do win, I would love for you to text us and let us know how it goes. I'm sad I can't go this year because it is outdoors, Levitt Pavilions, different setup. It's going to be really unique. It's going to be beautiful weather for it. How do you want to give them away? Do you have anything fun to?
1: It's up to you.
3: Okay. So, Dragon, what texter?
4: 4, of course.
3: Texter number 4 at 56690 at 8:39 and 12 seconds. 8:39 and 12 seconds. Give us your name, email, and your favorite beer. Name, email, favorite beer. And you will be winning a pair of tickets to the Great American Beer Festival taking place this weekend, Levitt Pavilion. And if you don't win, I believe they still have a select number of tickets right now. Find more information by going to greatamericanbeerfestival.com. Do I have time to tell my beer festival story?
1: There's always time for a Gina story.
3: Sweet. Okay. Last year, Great American Beer Festival. Shorts Brewing in Michigan. Shorts.
1: With a Z on the end?
3: Nope, with an S.
1: Okay.
3: Just shorts.
1: Okay.
3: Is one of mine, but like apostrophe.
1: Like what Dragon's wearing
3: shorts,
1: today.
3: Like the shorts own the brewing company.
1: Okay.
3: Okay.
1: Mm-hmm.
3: One of my favorites. And I need to remember what their beer is that I get all the time. Anyways, I went up to their vendor, their little stand that they had. And I was like, oh my gosh, you know, like, I love you guys. Anytime that I have the opportunity to find a Shorts beer because it's originally from Michigan, finding it here, like, it's so great, blah, blah, blah. And I was like, do you work for Shorts? Because sometimes some of the people that work at Soft Parade, by the way, is the beer, Soft Parade. Some of the people that work at these vendors don't actually work for the brewery. They're just there to help pour the beer. And so I was like, oh my gosh, do you work for Shorts Brewery? I love Shorts, blah, blah, blah. And he's like, yeah, I'm Joe Short. I was like, what? He's like, I'm Joe Short. And I was like, I have several beers in me at this point. I'm like, you're joking with me, blah, blah, blah, you know. He slaps down his Michigan license plate, and he is truly Joe Short, the family-owned Shorts. I was starstruck. I was like, oh my gosh, you're Joe Short. So you have the opportunity at sometimes to meet people that create your favorite beers.
1: How long ago was this?
3: That was last year's.
1: Did you ask him to come on the show?
3: Oh, I should have.
1: Still should.
3: Joe Short looks exactly what you would expect for owning a brewery in northern Michigan. He has a handlebar, curly mustache, and was just the goofiest, funniest guy. And it was like a good Never Meet Your Heroes moment. He was so nice. He was exactly what you would expect for a Short's brewery. So.
1: Oh, we got to contact the brewery and try to get him.
3: I know.
1: Try to get him on the show.
3: Joe Short, man.
1: Where are you going to be this weekend?
3: In Michigan, actually.
1: Oh.
3: Yeah.
1: So you could probably get one of those beers.
3: That's true.
1: Is it a kind of beer that's a small enough production that even in Michigan it can be hard to get? Or is it kind of thing where you can find it easily enough throughout the state?
3: So you can find
1: like Fat Tire.
3: Yeah, you can find Soft Parade at some of those bigger, like think Argonaut, think some of those larger liquor stores around the area. You can find Soft Parade. It's in a pink can. It's really, really good. Really easy to drink. So.
1: All right. Yeah. All right, I promised you an international story. Actually, I promised you two, but I think I'll only have time to do one right here. And I've had this all week, but it's a story that's not really going to change much in the next few days, so I was fine, like, waiting a little bit. And believe it or not, I wanted to talk to you about the election in Brazil. And it's not a thing probably most talk show hosts will talk to you about, but you probably heard some years ago about a right-wing president in Brazil named Jair Bolsonaro. And he was president for a while. Then he lost to President Lula, who had previously been president. Lula then came back and won a third term. And Bolsonaro was charged and convicted of some kind of conspiracy to manipulate and steal the election, essentially. So, in any case, I think he's still in jail. Basically, he was convicted of looking to organize a coup to keep the presidency, that kind of thing. So what's interesting? So Lula, who's the left wing guy running for president again, and his main competitor is Flavio Bolsonaro, the son of the jailed former president. And in the first round of the election, Flavio Bolsonaro got slightly more than Lula did. Lula's whole name is Luiz Inácio Lula da Silva. He just is called Lula. But the young Bolsonaro got 47%. Lula got 44%. And typically in Brazilian elections, the candidate who comes in first in this first round usually ends up winning. The other reason that young Bolsonaro has a very good chance of winning is that in the first round, there were a couple of other candidates who won't be in the second round. And those other candidates are also right-leaning candidates. So those voters are much more likely to switch to young Bolsonaro than they are to switch to Da Silva. There has been, in South America, this pendulum swinging back to the right. Milei, probably the most famous in Argentina, although he's more libertarian than conservative. Colombia elected a conservative. You've got this going on in Brazil where they may elect a conservative. Now, you may also be kind of a grifty family business kind of thing. And probably the young Bolsonaro will look for a way to pardon his dad. You know, the kind of thing you might expect in the Trump administration. There's also, you know, the left wing people are all involved in climate change stuff and the right wing people wouldn't care about that very much. Anyway, very interesting. And it does seem likely that Brazil will continue South America's rightward pendulum drift in politics. And with another president named Bolsonaro, if it goes that way, it will, for political junkies, be quite a spectator sport.
3: Don't eat that.
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9: 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Another one is hormone replacement therapy. 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
4: KOA News Time, 8:48. An 18-year-old facing a federal charge after authorities say he was radicalized and plotting to carry out an ISIS-inspired attack on the Mall of America in Minnesota. The FBI says he purchased an AK-47 and hundreds of rounds of ammunition. He was arrested on Tuesday. The Trump administration pushing for more information from Russia about the suspected case of the plague.
5: President Trump says he does not think the suspected case of pneumonic plague, responsible for at least one death of a Russian lab worker, is related to bioweapons research, but also says the U.S. is pressing for more information.
6: They're sharing it a little bit with our people.
5: The president says while Russia isn't saying much, the country has said they have the case under control. At the White House, Jared Halpern, Fox News.
4: A Tennessee judge ordering the state to preserve evidence following the failed execution of death row inmate Krista Pike.
7: Pike's lawyers say the order to preserve evidence in Pike's failed lethal injection.
8: So that her lawyers, experts, and the public can learn what really happened Wednesday night.
7: The convicted killer survived 2 lethal injections, now recovering under guard at a hospital.
4: That's Fox's Jeff Manasso. A lawyer says that when Pike woke up, she was angry and confused and asked, "Where am I?" And the Powerball jackpot, now worth over $500 million. No one matched all 6 numbers in last night's drawing, so the jackpot rolls over to Saturday night's drawing when it will be worth an estimated $516 million. Your next update at 9 o'clock. From the Common Spirit Health KOA News Desk, I'm Gina Gondek. A look at your drive with Jonathan Steele in the KOA Traffic Center.
9: We are settling down for the most part. C-470 is back to normal down there near Kipling. Had a pretty bad traffic jam, all caused by an accident much earlier. Let's see. We've got the drive the other direction still running a little heavy up towards Morrison, but that's not unusual. We're still reeling a little bit on Santa Fe North coming from Hampton up to about Evans. Ahead of that, it opens up. We had a real bad accident near Iowa. That has been cleared. I-25 South from Broadway down to Colorado, still pretty tight. 225 around Parker, pretty slow. 270 still got some volume to contend with. Pena looks much better also. Going to and from the airport, it's been a little on the heavy side, especially coming out. At one point, we had a big old traffic jam due to some police activity, but everything else seems to be picking up the pace for us. Jonathan Steele on KOA 850 AM and 94.1 FM.
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12: Why?
13: I've been playing the songs all morning long. Listeners say that the songs, the artists and songs that they remember from their youth. So somebody texted this one in a while ago.
12: All right. A couple of quick things in the couple minutes we have left here. One, I did make a comment about how with the Bolsonaro thing, pardoning your own dad, in this case, but pardoning your family members might be something to expect from the Trump administration. And of course, it is absolutely true. It's Biden who pardoned his family members on the way out. I will bet anybody a dollar that Trump does the same thing on his way out. Congratulations to Liz for winning the tickets to the Great American Beer Festival. I had to look up, the beer. Liz says her favorite beer is called Juicy Bits. And it's from Weldworks, Epic is a big fan of Weldworks up there in Greeley. And I looked this up at beeradvocate.com. It says this is like free advertising for Weldworks, I guess. Our flagship IPA features a huge citrus and tropical fruit hop character from the Mosaic, Citra, and Eldorado hops, and softer, smoother mouthfeel from the adjusted water chemistry, higher protein malts, and lower attenuation. Those are all words. And the end result is a beer reminiscent of citrus juice with extra pulp, thus the name Juicy Bits. So there you go, Epic. Gonna try it?
4: Yeah, I'd try it. Just for that mouthfeel, though.
12: our program director, Dave, really loves beer. And not only will he go try to taste every beer he can find, not every, but he especially likes the darker beers like I do too, and the barrel aged stuff. But he will post these kinds of reviews and read them all. And so, like, there's a whole world out there of beer reviews.
4: Does he do like the Untappd?
12: Yeah, yeah.
4: Yes.
12: Yeah, he does. And he adds to it and reads them. He's super into it.
4: Well, I'm going to keep with the Weldworks free promo here and say their orange creamsicle beer.
12: Oh.
4: So good. Last year at the beer festival, they were serving that and they put a little scoop of sherbet on top of it.
12: Wow.
4: It was awesome. So wow. Good.
12: All right. Let me end the show just with a few seconds of talking about the Rush concert yesterday. Because, Epic, there was something at my concert that was definitely not at your concert. So Geddy Lee, who is kind of the most famous member of Rush, he plays bass and keyboards and he's the singer. His maybe both parents, but mom for sure, a Holocaust survivor. And yesterday during the concert, he said, and I believe him, he said, I've never done this before, but I'm going to dedicate this next song to my mom because of what day it is. And it was October 7th, right? And he didn't elaborate on October 7th. He didn't say anything else. He just said, because of what day it is. And then he dedicated, and I should go, I didn't know the song, but it was a song that Neil Peart wrote after hearing the story of Geddy Lee's mom's liberation from whatever extermination camp, concentration camp she had been in. And so he dedicated that song to his mom on October 7th.
4: Do you think fans, like, are Rush fans so deep into the history of Rush that they knew exactly what he was saying based on
12: his mom? I think so.
4: Okay.
12: As much as I like Rush, there are people who know it in a way that I don't. Like, they could sing every song off of every album, right? I'm not quite there, right?
4: Because, like, me personally, I would have had to look up, okay, what is the history of his mom? Because I would have obviously known what day it was, but I wouldn't have known the passing of his mom.
12: Yeah.
4: You know?
12: Yeah, the Rush song, so Red Sector A, it looks like, from the 1984 album Grace Under Pressure. Lyricist Neil Peart wrote the song based on the harrowing accounts of the Holocaust. Geddy Lee's mom survived Bergen-Belsen, and his dad survived Dachau. Wow.
4: Wow.
12: Yeah. Okay, so anyway, that was quite a moment last night in the show. That was one of the things that was definitely different from the other night. It was an incredible concert. I posted a short video up on my Instagram, instagram.com/RossKaminsky, and in my blog today, RossKaminsky.com. We'll take you to the Substack. Click on the blog. There may be a hurricane making landfall tomorrow or the next day. Mark Johnson has been sticking around to make sure we can pronounce it right. And Mark, how do we pronounce this hurricane?
0: Isaias.
12: Wait, I'm sorry, I stepped on you. What is it?
0: Isaias.
12: Okay, thank you. Everybody remember that for tomorrow. Have a wonderful rest of your day.
4: Don't eat that.
0: Isaias.
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12: So yesterday when I was at the Rush concert, one of the guys who I went with, it was a friend of a friend, and I didn't know him before. And, you know, we were just all talking about getting to know each other a little bit. And he asked how old I was, and I told him. 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
4: KOA News Time, 9:01. I'm Gina Gondek. In a 4-1 vote, the Adams 12 five-star school board moving forward with closing 5 elementary schools and 1 middle school next school year. That includes Northmore, Rocky Mountain, Centennial, Cherry Drive, the Studio School, and Shadow Ridge Middle School. The decision was blamed on declining enrollment, and the closures will reportedly save the district $5 million a year. Douglas County getting the next generation of political leaders ready.
26: More than 200 student leaders will come together at the state capitol building for the Douglas County Youth Congress today. They'll discuss some of the toughest topics of today and propose solutions. They'll discuss mental health, online bullying, human trafficking, and e-bikes. Carrie Mack, KOA.
4: Congressman Gabe Evans and Manny Rutenel didn't shake hands, but they sure came out fighting in Berthoud last night as they're both vying for the 8th congressional district seat.
27: As Gabe Evans decided to side with his billionaire donors to destroy the Affordable Care Act and destroy Medicaid. When I get to Congress, I'm going to reverse those cuts to bring back the Affordable Care Act and Medicaid on day one.
4: Evans flipped the seat in 2024 by less than 2,500 votes and less than 1 percentage point. A new hurricane taking aim at the Atlantic coast. Here's ABC's Melissa Dan.
1: Millions bracing for Hurricane Isaias, expected to make landfall along the northern Gulf Coast late Friday or early Saturday, possibly as a Category 2 storm, with a storm surge of up to 7 feet and up to 10 inches of rain. Emergencies already declared in parts of Florida and Alabama.
4: Isaias is the first hurricane of the Atlantic hurricane season, tying the 121-year-old record for the latest forming first Atlantic hurricane of the season. Meanwhile, in the west, Hurricane Rachel churning in the Pacific and could bring heavy surf and flooding to Southern California this weekend. In sports, the Avs taking on the Flames in Calgary tonight after losing their game last night to the Winnipeg Jets 3-2. And Broncos linebacker Alex Singleton won't have to pay an $18,000 fine to a hit on Jacksonville Jaguars tight end Brenton Strange 2 weeks ago. Singleton appealed the fine immediately after it was issued, and an appeals officer agreed with him and rescinded it. On Wall Street, stocks down this morning. The Dow is down 154 points. S&P down 21 points, while the NASDAQ is down 115. And crude oil prices are right around $92 a barrel. Fox 31 pinpoint weather. Unseasonably warm temperatures continue for the next several days. Plenty of sunshine as high temperatures will be reaching into the low to mid 80s. Overnight low around 50s. Currently sunshine and 60 in Denver. Our next update at 9:30 from the Common Spirit Health KOA News Desk. I'm Gina Gontek. Let's take a look at your Thursday morning drive with Jonathan Steele in the KOA Traffic Center.
9: Yeah, it's been a little rough in a few areas out here. Now, we had a crash down on Santa Fe early this morning involving a motorcyclist. This is right at Iowa. Northbound lanes were closed off, and it looks like, well, backups extended all the way to Hampton, and I'm still seeing a tie-up in there. It appears that they're still investigating, and they may be actually taking traffic off right at Evans and pushing you either to Broadway or possibly as far west as Federal. So keep that in mind. I think Broadway is the best alternate route for folks that use that corridor on Santa Fe and eventually getting up to I-25. Now, we are looking at lingering volume between downtown and the tech center on I-25. 270 still a little busy for you. And we've got a delay, and it's construction-related all morning long on 287, which turns into Wadsworth southbound right in the Broomfield area at the Boulder Turnpike. We've had up to 2 miles on those backups for southbounders on Wadsworth. That's a good spot to miss. Maybe you could try using the Northwest Parkway. Jonathan Steele on KOA 850 AM. 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

0: Download the iHeart app. Follow The Situation with Michael Brown and The Weekend with Michael Brown, because Michael Brown demands rules of engagement. He even bribes little girls to pimp his website. 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God bless Dragon Redbeard. 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
1: This is a talk back for Michael Brown. I've been thinking about how to overcome the debacle for the COCO vote, and I believe the best way to do it is to vote in person. So if you inadvertently got the 7A question and are not eligible, the best thing to do is go to your polling place and vote in person. That way there's no discussion. Thanks, Michael.
2: Is she actually suggesting
3: in person
2: that people
3: like a
2: get off
3: caveman?
2: Their asses and what, drive to a polling place?
3: Like a caveman? Not a chance.
2: Holy cow, this is 2026. It's almost 2027. What kind of world does she live in?
3: At this point in time, I should just be able to vote by text.
2: You know what? Call it in. Just call it in. Hey, this is Michael Brown. I got a text last night. And it's one of those texts, you know, because I love to read the text line. Because some of you are smart asses, which
3: what? You got a personal text, or is this a text from
2: on the text line?
3: The 33103 keyword, Michael.
2: Yes, 33103. Yes, that one. I still can't find the 33103. Every time I type in that O, it just comes up blank. I can't find that one. But when I do 33103, boom, there it is. It's amazing. Don't start with me today. I'm high on cough syrup already, so just back off.
3: Did you get a burrito?
2: I have a burrito.
3: Okay, good.
2: And since I have to do some extra work after the program, I thought, well, you know, this might be my lunch today instead.
3: It's a wonderful pea yellow shirt you're wearing, too. You ran out of white ones?
2: No, I just, I don't know. Just, I haven't worn a shirt like this in a long time. It's even tucked in.
3: You tucked?
2: Look.
3: Yep, you certainly did. What? That's just, wow. You are high right now.
2: What?
3: Nothing. Don't worry about it. Just go about your business. You got a text message on the text line. 33103.
2: I'm going to read it to you because it's a fair shot at me, and it's going to get a real answer, and I don't think he's going to like it. Well, maybe he'll like the answer. I don't know, but you just decide. Here's the text. Michael, your call to end flock cameras because the tool is being misused by a few seems similar to the people who want to end guns because a few misuse them, meaning a few people misuse guns. Not sure I understand your stance. Good question. Two pieces. What I'm actually asking for, what I really want, which are two separate things, and then we'll do the comparison to the guns, which I think is the most interesting part. First, what I would like. This is not what I ask for. This is what I would really want. Because sometimes you can't always get what you want. Somebody ought to write a song about that sometime. You know, you can't always get what you want. I can hear like
4: but a, sometimes you get what you need.
2: Yeah, right. Exactly. And have a nice, you know, three really gorgeous black women in the back as backup singers. And, you know, and then maybe you need some really wrinkled skin and be old and come out on the stage and belt it out like you're still 23 years old.
3: Yeah, you're almost there.
2: Exactly. Sometimes you don't always get what you want. Sometimes you get what you need. First, some ownership on my end. I did open my discussion yesterday by saying that Flock was in its death throes. And I said that I would not miss the name. So what I would really want, what I really want is for Flock cameras to go away, just period. But if you think that I want every camera ripped off every pole in Colorado, I understand exactly how you got there, because that's kind of the interim step that I would take, because we're not going to do it yet. So if you think that I want to just totally get rid of Flock cameras based on what you heard yesterday, I totally understand that. But here's my actual ask. Here's what I would really like to have. If the cameras are going to be there, I'm fine with the camera that flags a stolen car. I'm fine with the camera that catches the plate on, say, an Amber Alert. Because those cameras are hunting for a suspect. And I want the cops to catch suspects. What bothers me is the archive. Because every car, every innocent car that rolls past gets photographed and then it gets stored into a database. So later, a bad cop can sit down and just scroll through where you drove last Tuesday for any reason or for no reason. Now, the idiots out the Politburo came fairly close to fixing that this spring. Senate Bill 70 said that after 72 hours, cops would need a judge to sign off on a warrant before digging through that history. That's exactly what you have now. If you want to go, if you want to come and search my home, you need a warrant. Unless there are exigent circumstances, like you know, or you looked in my window and you see me destroying the evidence. That's what the Fourth Amendment requires. Now, interestingly, the police departments in Colorado fought that tooth and nail. The governor signaled a veto, so the sponsors backed off. So my position is, frankly, pretty modest. Modest, either one. No ban, a judge standing between that archive and your driving history. And that has nothing to do whether or not most cops are honest. Most are. I bet my kingdom on it. The archive is the same size either way. So why not just require a warrant like we require for searching anything else? But let's flip to the gun. The texter is right. By the way, I should give the texter the credit for the number. I told him I was going to be doing this. It's Scuba number 6015. No, that's the wrong one. 60, there's too many. Everybody's sending them all in. I'm sorry, now I can't find where you're at. Anyway, whatever your number is. The texter is right about one thing, and I want to say it very plainly. People do misuse these cameras, and that is a lousy reason to take something away from everybody if it has a legitimate law enforcement purpose. I've said that about guns on this program.

weren't just random bad guys who stole somebody's gun. They were cops accused of turning the government's tool around on women who had done nothing wrong. So run the comparison all the way through. The gun rights version of a Flock camera is what? It's the gun registry. Now, gun owners, including myself, have fought a national registry for decades, and we have won. Since 1986, federal law has barred the government from setting up a registry of guns or gun owners. Now, why do we fight so hard? Because we did not trust Washington with a list of every law-abiding gun owner in America. A list like that never stays in the drawer. A list like that is what cops will rifle through looking for something that they have no business looking at unless they could get a warrant. Now, Josh Hawley, the senator from Missouri, said exactly the same thing at that Flock hearing that I was quoting. He said, for those of us who are supporters of the Second Amendment, we've long feared national databases of any kind. And then he pointed out that you could easily put one of these cameras in front of a gun show, a gun store, a gun range. Now, picture that. You drive to a gun show at the county fairgrounds on a Saturday morning. Your plate gets logged on the way in. It gets logged on the way out. Nobody asked a judge. Nobody had to. That's a gun registry kept by license plate. Whether you bought anything or not, you're guilty by association because you went to the gun show. In all the years that I've been practicing law, the courts have been circling this for years. And back in 2012, the Supreme Court said that when cops stuck a GPS tracker on a suspect's Jeep and followed it for 4 weeks, that was a search under the Fourth Amendment and required a warrant. In 2018, in a case called Carpenter, the court said that cops generally need a warrant to pull your historical cell phone location records. Why is the car any different? Chief Justice John Roberts wrote that those records amount to near-perfect surveillance, as if the government had attached an ankle monitor to the phone's user. An ankle monitor, according to the Chief Justice. Now, has the Supreme Court said the same thing about plate cameras? Not yet. A few lower courts have said that a handful of cameras doesn't cross the line. Massachusetts High Court looked at 4 cameras on 2 bridges back in 2020 and said that's not a search. Then it warned that cameras in enough places could be a search. Flock alone has more than 120,000 in 49 states. You tell me whether that's enough places. When is enough enough? When is enough too much? So here's my stance. Keep the camera that hunts the criminal. Make the cop get a warrant before he goes digging through the history of everybody else. That's the same thing we demand on guns. Punish the person who misuses the tool. And keep the government from building a list of the law-abiding citizens who have done nothing wrong. So, to that goober, thank you. That's exactly the kind of pushback that I love because, well, I like to push back on the pushback. Now, what I wanted to get to, start this hour, and I want to give you a warning, a straight heads up on this. This is not about Victor Marx. It is genuinely not about Victor Marx. You know, in the intro to this program, you hear a bunch of people say my name. And one of the persons that you hear is Chris Matthews, the former chief of staff to Tip O'Neill, the longtime congressman and speaker of the House from Massachusetts. Chris Matthews and I got to be friends, even though we're polar opposites politically, decades ago. And he was on my program one time, and I was on his program one time, and he said that, you know, he really does consider me a political expert. And so I grabbed that soundbite, and I've used that in my intro all the time. So I'm not saying that Chris Matthews, who truly is a political expert, just on the wrong side of the aisle, thinks that I'm a political expert. So every morning before this program, I sit down at the same desk or in the same chair, and I do the same thing. I get a Diet Coke in my hand already. And I'm scrolling through, looking at everything that occurred overnight that I didn't pick up last night for show prep. Now, you can imagine that this time of year is like a political fire hose. While I'm trying to do show prep, Tamara's watching something, the ads are constant about, the woman running for Congress against, I don't even remember her name, running against Lauren Boebert. Oh, wow, she's quiet. And for many of her commercials, she didn't say anything. And now she's starting to talk about it. And then you got Manny Rootnell and Gabe Evans fighting it out. And occasionally you might see a Phil Weiser ad because he's running.
This is the

0: time of year where one 30-second spot after another just goes and goes and goes, and somebody, the campaigns or an independent expenditure committee, paid for every single advertisement that you hear. And in all that noise that I keep hearing, one voice is missing. The Republican nominee for governor of Colorado, Victor Marks. I have not heard him one time. Not once. Not on this station, not on the drive-in, not on the drive home, not on the television, not even on Facebook. Oh, I see lots of posts from him on Facebook, but those are posts from his feed that get fed into my feed, not paid ads. Think about that. Now, you've probably seen Phil Weiser ads by now, because I certainly have. Meanwhile, your ballot came in the mail, and it's probably sitting somewhere on your desk or your kitchen table, or it's already down between the cushions of your couch. People are voting today, and the Republican at the top of our ticket is silent. Victor Marks has raised close to $4 million. That's really not bad. Now, when you compare it to Weiser, it's not really that good either, but $4 million from a neophyte, from an amateur, $4 million is pretty damn good money. Where did it go? So I got very curious last night, so I went and I looked and I dug and I dug. Every campaign in this state has to report every dollar it spends to the Secretary of State in a public database called Tracer. You can search it. Anybody can search it. I took a program, and I pulled every expenditure the Marks campaign has filed since it opened its doors in the fall of 2025. And then, because a number means nothing without something to measure it against, I did exactly the same thing with Phil Weiser's campaign. I pulled every expenditure of the Weiser campaign, and then I added all of those up. Both totals match what the campaigns reported, give or take. Weiser was almost dollar for dollar. I think Marks was off by $400 or $500. Here's Victor Marks. Through the end of September, the Marks campaign has taken in, and I've got the actual numbers, and I'll tell you where to find the actual numbers in a minute, because you can't find them there quite yet, but you will be able to by 10 a.m. I'm just going to give you the round numbers. If I give you the dollar down to the penny, I could do that, and you'll be able to see that later. But if I gave it to you, it makes for lousy radio, and you'll soon lose track of what I'm trying to say. So just these are round numbers. Through the end of September, the Marks campaign has taken in $4.1 million. They have spent $3.9 million. Cash in the bank, slightly over $158,000. 96.5 cents. Of every dollar they have raised is gone. Gone. Spent. 26 days out from an election, gone. Now, Phil Weiser has raised over $8.5 million. He has spent $7.8 million, and he has about $750,000, $724,000 in the bank. Now, you might say, well, sure, the Democrat raised twice as much. Of course, he's got more left. Well, that's an easy assumption to make, but it's the wrong assumption to make. Because what I did next was I lined the two campaigns up against each other month by month. And the money is not the story. This is about what they bought with the money. What they bought with it, that's the story. And this is a great lesson. If you don't understand how campaigns work, or you think that you do, or you think you would do it a certain way and that's the proper way to do it, or you think that a certain way to do it is the wrong way to do it, then this segment is for you. Let's start with the largest check Victor Marks writes. Because money that you spend at a certain time is spent to help you raise more money. And then at a certain time, any money you raise is spent to what? To reach the voters. There's a natural point in a campaign where you shift from raising money to every dollar that you raise from that point forward is to reach a voter. So let's start with the largest check that Victor Marks writes. It goes to a company called HSP Direct out of Ashburn, Virginia. Now, the campaign itself labels every one of those payments the same way. They're marked as fundraising expenses. The total they have paid HSP Direct, $1.4 million over 14 payments, month after month, January all the way through September. But that's not the only one. Then there's WinRed. That's the platform that processes online donations for Republican campaigns. The Democrats have a version. We have one. Ours is called WinRed. That platform takes a small bite out of every time you click to donate, they take a small piece of that. The Marks campaign has been charged by WinRed more than 19,000 separate times, and the total they have that they show on their records adds up to more than $105,000. So you put those together, you hold them up against everything the campaign has raised. You get this number. 37 cents of every dollar that you have donated to Victor Marks went to the cost of raising that dollar. Now, that's the conservative number, because there's another vendor. But I want you to remember that the conservative number right now is they're spending 37 cents of every dollar you contribute to raise another dollar. Your chance to win $1,000, and we don't even take a cut of it, coming up in the next 5 minutes.
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20: KWA News Times 931. I'm Sam Speck. It was an emotional night for Adams 12 five-star school staff and students as the board voted to close five elementary schools and one middle school, all in spite of pleas from parents and students.
21: I think that they're not giving it enough time.
22: A lot of kids are going to leave. I think there's going to be a lot of trauma that they don't see.
20: The changes take place for the 2027-28 school year. The school district estimates it will save $5 million a year as a result. An 18-year-old Minnesota man is facing a federal charge after authorities say he wanted to carry out a mass casualty attack at the Mall of America. Mark Mayfield with more.
23: Federal prosecutors say Sheikhdoun Abdullahi Mohammed targeted the mall during the Hmong Arts Celebration on October the 24th because he expected a large crowd. Court documents say Mohammed believed the mall was Jewish-owned and had previously expressed interest in joining al-Shabaab in Somalia. Mohammed was arrested on Tuesday. I'm Mark Mayfield.
20: In the world of sports, week five of the NFL season kicks off from the Lone Star State tonight as the Cowboys battling the Buccaneers for Thursday night football. Meanwhile, Sunday featuring another international matchup as they go to London, the Eagles and the Jaguars. And of course, the AFC showdown between the Broncos and Los Angeles. KOA's coverage starts at 8 a.m. leading up to the 2:05 kickoff on Sunday. And then Sunday night, the Rams host the Bills, on Monday night, they host the Rams hosting the Bills to close out week five. Down Wall Street, oil is nearly 5% higher today, sending stocks sliding. The Nasdaq, S&P, and the Dow Jones are all significantly lower. Fox 31 pinpoint weather, mostly sunny today. High of 84, lows back into the middle 50s, and then heading into the weekend. Each day, we should stay dry, mostly clear. High temperatures capping out in the middle 80s, and then lows each night back into the 50s. It's currently 65 degrees in Denver. Our next update at 10 o'clock from the Common Spirit Health KOA News Desk. I'm Sam Speck. All right, let's check the roads from the KOA Traffic Center with Jonathan Steele.
24: Yeah, we still have some leftover volume on the freeways and a problem still down on Santa Fe where we had a crash near Iowa approaching Florida. They're still under investigation there. We've had a pretty healthy backup through that area into the Inglewood area. In fact, coming up on Santa Fe North, it looks like Broadway and Federal is still going to be a good alternate route to try to avoid that. I-25 up out of the tech center from Arapahoe up towards University is running sluggish. We're still seeing some jamming on 270 both directions out of Commerce City. And it looks like Pena's a little heavy too. And from the airport. Jonathan Steele on KOA 850 AM and 94.1 FM.
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1: 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Dan Campless, John Kellner, and the trial team have won a record $65 million wrongful death verdict in a case where a truck crashed into a bridge on I-25. The verdict is already making Colorado roads safer. 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

0: Michael, this is about your sore throat. I highly recommend that you gargle with warm salt water one or two times a day. I'm telling you, it's going to help. It's my mom's old remedy. God bless her up in heaven. It really works. Feel better.
1: Who's to say I don't do that? That's what I find interesting. Yes, I gargle with salt water, but I also take, because God created scientists who create modern medicine, and that helps too. So here's where we are. Marks has spent about $1.4 million to raise money. It comes out to 37 cents of every dollar goes to raising more, goes to raising another dollar. And that's the conservative figure. When you add in Active Engagement, another fundraising firm, they spent $377,000 with that firm, but it's billed as fundraising, partly as consulting, partly as advertising. But if you counted all of it as fundraising, you're now closer to 46 cents of every dollar raised is spent to raise another dollar. So I'm going to give the Marks campaign the benefit of the doubt and use the smaller number of 37 cents. But I want you to think about who's on the other end of that dollar. Picture someone on a fixed income. She opens a letter, or she picks up the phone, or she hears somewhere that Colorado is in its death throes, and Victor needs $50 right now. So your grandmother writes the check because she believes it's going to put a conservative in the governor's office. More than a third of her check pays for the letter that asked for her check. Now, the campaign will give you an answer for this, and I want you to hear it. Back in May, the Marks campaign comms director told Jimmy Singenberger of the Denver Gazette that the front-end costs of building a donor list run a little high, but they pay off through the entire race. Now, anybody who's run a campaign knows that, he said. All right. In January, that's true. This is October. Since the primary, July through September, the fundraising firm HSP Direct has been paid $500,000. That's three times what the campaign has in the bank today. So you see the front end of trying to get those initial donors in? That attempt never stopped. They just kept raising money to raise money. Now the other guy. I'm not voting for Phil Weiser. You know that. He's a horrible individual. He's a horrible person. I know some people who say they know him and they like him, and that's fine. I think his politics are horrible. I think his whole demeanor about how he treats his political opponents is horrible. There's no way I'm voting for him. But I'm bringing him into this conversation for one reason, because he's now the yardstick. Same state, same office, same months, the same rules, the same database. Start with what it costs each of them to raise a dollar. The Weiser campaign reports $423,000 in fundraising expenses against $8.5 million raised. They have spent 5 cents per dollar raised. A nickel. They spent 5 cents. Victor Mark, 37 cents. More than seven times as much for every dollar that comes in the front door. Now, let's follow the rest of the money. Phil Weiser's biggest payee is a Denver company called Blue West Media. Blue West buys airtime television, mostly television. The Weiser campaign is paid at $3.3 million. His second biggest payee is Rising Tide Interactive. That's a digital ad firm. In D.C., they've paid them $1.5 million. You add it up, and two out of every $3 that Phil Weiser has spent went into advertising, or it went into reaching voters to convince them to vote for him. Two out of every $3. For Victor Marks, 5 cents of every dollar. Now, that should stop you cold. Here's another number that should stop you cold. Since the primary, July through September, the Marks campaign spent $1.1 million. The Weiser campaign spent $1.08 million. Victor Marks spent more, Same 3 months, more money out the door. And look where it went. Wiser put $521,000 into advertising for his campaign. Marks put less than $500,000 into HSP Direct and $133,000 into what his campaign calls advertising, which, when you read the line items, is just mostly yard signs, printing, and a text service. Look at the last 2 weeks of September. Phil Weiser's campaign says his first general election ad called The Plan, that started airing back on September 21st. And the filings line up exactly with that. Blue West Media got paid on September 16th, September 22nd, and September 29th, total of $346,000. During those same weeks, the Marks campaign, against $346,000, spent $144,000 just to keep mailing the donors. So one campaign, Weiser was busy buying airtime. The other was buying stamps. Oh, there's more. The Weiser campaign runs a real payroll. Almost $1 million, $994,000 in staff salaries, paid through a legitimate payroll company. The Marks campaign has no payroll at all. Zero. But it does pay. It has 350 different people and companies that they have paid. And most of them, an awful lot of them, consultants. The Weiser campaign did pay a professional campaign compliance firm $100,000 to keep its books legal. Now, hold on to that because I'll come back to it. So I've laid both campaigns side by side. At 10 a.m., all of these numbers are going to go up in Substack at heckofajob.com. Category by category, payee by payee. You put them next to each other and you'll see it in about 10 seconds. Now, the Marks people will give you an answer to all of this, and part of it's true. They'll tell you that Victor is running a grassroots campaign, small donors, real people, not the big money crowd. I checked, and they're right about the donors. By my count, Marks has about 25,400 different people that have given to the Victor Marks campaign. About 20,000 have given to Phil Weiser. More than 20,000 of Marks' donors gave less than $200 or less. And their money makes up a third of everything he raised. Half of Weiser's money came from people who gave the legal maximum, $1,450. And a larger share of Marks' money came from right here in Colorado. So by that measure, Victor Marks, you would think, has a broader base. And I'll just admit that out loud. But here's why it does not help him. A grassroots campaign only wins when two things are true. First, your side has to have the voters. In Colorado, Republicans don't. As of June, 23% of registered voters were Republicans, 25% were Democrats, 52% were unaffiliated. You could turn out every Republican in this state, every single one, you'd still lose. A Republican wins statewide in Colorado by persuading unaffiliated voters who have never heard his stupid podcasts. Second, the small donors have to be multiplied. You have to, he's a Marine. He ought to understand this concept. You need a force multiplier. That's the entire point of a grassroots operation. You take $50 from 20,000 people and you turn that into TV and radio and digital ads that reach 1 million voters who've never heard of you. The donors are your seed money. The advertising is the crop. Victor Marks took the $50 and he spent it finding the next person to give another $50. 25,000 Coloradans paid for something real. You know what they bought? You know what your money bought when you donated to the Marks campaign? You bought a mailing list.
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8: 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Now, Rob Schmidt is on Newsmax tonight talking about the war for America's future. 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
17: When you have George Soros-backed money, you don't have to put money into raising it.
1: So the small donors, which is the whole basis of his campaign, has to be multiplied. You need a force multiplier on a grassroots campaign. You raise $50 from somebody. You don't spend that $50 to raise more money. You spend that $50, whatever the net of it is, to go find more voters. So 25,000 Coloradans paid for something real, and what they ended up getting was a mailing list. The second largest bucket in the Marx campaign is consultants and professional services, $1.6 million. 40 cents of every dollar the campaign has spent went to consultants. And some of them are names you ought to recognize. Buddy Jericho, the campaign's general consultant and a member of his ministry board, $71,000. Another payee, also a Jericho, Avery Jericho, got $15,000. Bree Marks, his daughter, $22,000 plus. A limited liability company belonging to Gregory Carlson, the campaign's own registered agent, the man legally responsible for filing these very reports I looked at, got paid $25,000. Now, remember the fine? Last Friday, a state hearing officer recommended firing his campaign more than $57,000 for accepting more than 200 contributions over the limit. He asked, why did the campaign never hire an experienced professional when it was carrying hundreds of thousands of dollars in the bank? Why? That's a great question, because you paid your LLC, the campaign's registered agent, the man legally responsible for filing the reports, you paid that person $25,000. So he paid $25,000 to the man that the hearing officer said didn't know the rules. But yeah, how about the smaller stuff? Almost $92,000 to a private security firm. More than $55,000 to a Colorado Springs apparel company. And more than $42,000 at a Colorado Springs restaurant. And then there's the ministry. Colorado Polls reported that one consultant paid $35,000 out of Nashville lists his employer as Dangerous Gentleman, which is one of the Marx ministry brands. Ministry Watch, which reads nonprofit tax filings, reports that Buddy Jericho drew compensation as a board member of Marx's ministry, All Things Possible. Mr. Jericho has said publicly that his board seat was unpaid. So you can weigh the two accounts yourself. One says yes, one says no. Now, I can tie some of these payees to the ministry. I can't tie most of them yet. A lot of the consulting money went to political firms, and the filings don't tell you what any of them actually did. So I'm still checking the names. Either way, the campaign and the ministry share some of the same people. But there's one more part, the September tell. I can't get past this one. A donor you find, and this is so important to understand how campaigns operate. This is where my expertise comes in. And I would just ask you to take it at face value. If you disagree with me and you've run campaigns, let's talk about it. If you haven't, then please pay attention. A donor you find in March is worth a lot to a campaign because you can mail that donor again in June. His money can pay for ads in October. But a donor you find at the end of September is worth almost nothing in terms of winning. Because by the time his check clears, the ballots, just like they are right now, are already on the kitchen counter. There's no time left to turn his $50 into a vote. That donor is only valuable after November 3rd, after the election. Now, the Marx campaign paid the fundraising arm HSP $144,000 for September. In the last 2 weeks of the month, they raised $185,000 and they spent $270,000. They spent more than they took in just keeping the donor machine running with ballots already headed to the mailbox and probably already on the kitchen table. And what about the merch store? This summer, Marx told supporters they could buy unlimited merchandise from a separate website to help him. Swag packages running up to almost $1,300. The top package came with a private Zoom call with Victor himself. When Nine News asked, hey, where's that money going? The campaign did not answer, and it's still not answered. That's names, addresses, and money collected outside the reports that I'm reading and that are required to be filed. So what I want to do next is to tell you what I think. And I'll label it because it's my opinion. The filings show what the campaign did. They don't show you what's in Victor Marx's head. I'll explain next.
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11: KOA News Times 959. I'm Sam Speck. Up in northern Colorado, where it was their first and their only debate last night.
12: It's common sense versus crazy.
13: If you want to run on the economy, fine, but I don't think that's a good look for you.
11: That's incumbent Republican Congressman Gabe Evans and his Democratic challenger Manny Rutenel trading plenty of barbs on the debate stage in Berthoud last night, repeating the claims they've made in their attack ads.
12: He is the most radical, job-killing socialist to ever run for Congress in the state of Colorado.
13: What Gabe Evans believes in is socialism for the rich and then the worst systems for the poor.
11: The races for Colorado's 8th congressional district is the most competitive and the most expensive race of the country and could determine which party controls the House. The latest polls put the candidates in a near tie with Evans at 48% and Rutenel at 46%, well within the margin of error. In national news, the stage is set for Michigan's first U.S. Senate debate tonight. Lisa Taylor with more.
14: Democratic nominee Abdul El-Sayed will face off against former Republican Representative Mike Rogers in Grand Rapids. El-Sayed is looking to reassure moderate Democrats and other skeptical groups after a close victory over Representative Haley Stevens in the August primary. Meanwhile, Rogers has characterized his Democratic opponent as too far left. A recent Fox News survey shows a close race as 50% of likely voters backed El-Sayed while 49% supported Rogers, which is within the margin of error. I'm Lisa Taylor.
11: The first Atlantic hurricane of the year is on the move and is heading towards the Gulf Coast. Isaias is a Category 1 storm with maximum wind speeds of 80 miles per hour. The latest projection shows Isaias making landfall somewhere between New Orleans and Panama City later this week, likely late Friday or early Saturday. Now, obviously, Isaias turning in the Gulf is already shutting down 50% of the Gulf Coast oil production. Gas Buddy's head of petroleum, Patrick DeHaan, says, fortunately, the storm has moved east away from most of those refineries.
15: As soon as the storm clears here, probably by Sunday, we'll start to see these oil rigs get back to service. But for now, it is a minor disruption. It should have just a very minor impact on what you're paying, and maybe even less than that.
11: He says right now the Panhandle has the cheapest gas prices in Oklahoma, and that's where Isaias is headed. DeHaan says don't be in a rush to fill up today because prices are expected to drop over the weekend. It's a good thing to remember. In sports, Colorado Avalanche dropped their first game of the season last night. It was a frustrating one as they lose to the Jets 3-2. Vitor Svetsko Kucherov and Jaden Schwartz scored the goal for the Avalanche in the loss. Colorado would travel to Calgary to take on the Flames tonight. Now, Wall Street Oil, nearly 5% gain today. Stocks sliding in response to it, mostly lower for the big three. Fox 31 pinpoint weather, mostly sunny today, high of 84, lows tonight in the middle 50s. And heading into the weekend, Friday, Saturday, Sunday look much the same. We should stay dry, mostly clear, highs in the 80s, lows in the middle 50s. It's currently 66 in Denver. Our next update at 10:30 from the Common Spirit Health KOA News Desk. I'm Sam Speck. All right, let's check those roads from the KOA Traffic Center with Jonathan Steele.
16: Yeah, we're still dealing with a few problems. The latest is going to be on 270. This is a big old traffic jam that's developed because of an accident on the eastbound side at Vasquez. This is blocking the left and the right lane. They're separate enough that you can move to the right and then back to the left to get around it, but it's a solid jam all the way back on to I-76, and it's got westbound tied up quite a bit through the area. They got all the emergency equipment on the scene, so folks up to the north, definitely stick with I-25. It's wide open, and I-70 also wide open out to the east side. That will save you probably a good 20 to 30 minutes because this traffic jam is looking rather ugly, not only eastbound, but like I said, westbound also. Now, we still have a closure down on Santa Fe at Iowa. This is northbound. We had a real bad accident involving a motorcyclist earlier. They've got traffic stopped near Evans, and it looks like Broadway and Federal are going to be a pretty good alternate route to avoid that. We're just getting where there may be an accident or some kind of problem southbound at University. We'll check on that and get an update here shortly. Jonathan Steele on KOA 850 AM and 94. For 1FM.
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4: Morning, Brownie. What's all this Hurricane Isis nonsense about? Up here in Wyoming, we would say Isaias. And I suspect it would be the same down in no man's land. What say you? Have a good day.
5: I don't know. I haven't looked to see how it's spelled, so I don't know.
6: Isaias.
5: What was that? How'd you say?
7: Mark Johnson this morning. We had him.
5: Oh, really?
6: Isaias.
5: Yep. Isaias. Isaias.
7: And of course, there's Gina.
8: Isaias.
5: Okay. And this is all a discussion about is this the name of the hurricane?
7: Correct. Yeah. Yeah.
5: How's it spelled?
7: Isaias.
5: Oh, I don't know. Well, it's not Isaiah, so it's
6: Isaias. Isaias.
5: Isaias. So the Substack article just got distributed during the break. It's at heckofajob.com. Go sign up. It doesn't cost you anything, and it's free, and we don't sell your email address. 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
5: That's right, baby. Thanks. So I was just checking to make sure that everything is formatted correctly, and I would draw your attention to there's a great graph that I've got in the middle of the article about where each campaign's money went. The share of total spending by category started a campaign through the end of September. Phil Weiser, having raised $7.8 million, 66% of his money raised has gone to advertising. Victor Marx has raised about half that, $3.9 million. Some 77% of that was spent on fundraising and consultants, which doesn't get you voters. So Phil Weiser is spending 2/3 of his money on advertising to reach voters, to get out the vote, and Victor Marx is spending more than 3/4 of his money on consultants who just suck up the air in the room and fundraising just to raise more money. Which leads me to, I want to tell you what I think. And this is purely my opinion, based on my experience working not just on smaller campaigns, but on campaigns a hell of a lot larger than the governor of Colorado. You see, these filings show what the campaign did. And I can't tell you what's in Marx's head. And you know my history with Victor Marx. Before the May debate, I sent his campaign a list of claims that he had made on air, verbally, in writing, that I wanted him to document. He called it an ambush, and the most dangerous gentleman, apparently scared of a talk show host, skipped the debate. So you can weigh what I'm about to say knowing that. I've called this campaign a grift. I believe it. Here's the other side of it, and I've thought about this. After Victor Marx truly believes he can win. He won the primary, barely, with almost no advertising of his own. Now, Victor Marx will tell you that God and a live stream got him this far, and that God and a live stream will carry him the rest of the way. Maybe he's a true believer, but true believers make really bad campaign managers. Maybe. But a true believer who's trying to win doesn't spend the last 2 weeks of September paying to find new donors. A legitimate campaign spends the last 2 weeks of September putting your face in front of voters. That's what you spend the entire month of October doing. Every campaign that's trying to win does that. Phil Weiser's doing it right now. So where do I land? Whatever Victor Marx intends, his campaign is operated as a list-building business. The people on the list are also the ones who pay to build the list. And the people who will benefit from that list after November 3rd, I don't think are the voters. And that brings me to the one question I want answered. And it takes one sentence. On November 4th, who owns the donor list? Will it be rented? Will it be sold? Will it be kept by the fundraising organizations? Will it be handed over to the ministry? Will it be handed over to some new nonprofit? Will those same 25,000 people start getting letters next spring asking money for something else? I don't know. And, of course, the filings obviously don't say. Now, I'd love to be proven wrong, but I don't think anybody can. Notice that the state hearing officer is already worried about something like this. He ordered that if the campaign cannot or does not return the illegal excess contributions to the donors, then the money has to go to a charity, and it cannot be a charity that has any ties to Victor Marx. The hearing officer felt like he had to write that down. So let's say you're running this campaign, conventional or not. You have $158,176.93 in 26 days. Here's what I would do immediately. Turn off the donor machine today. Every dollar from here to November 3rd goes toward a voter. Not another nickel, not another dime to the mailhouses. Chase ballots. Do you know that campaigns can find out who has returned a ballot? Every Republican, every right-leaning unaffiliated voter who has not sent theirs back should hear from a Marx volunteer this week. That costs almost nothing. Yet it's the most valuable thing that a broke campaign could do. Show up everywhere. My advice is show up everywhere. Victor says he'll do one debate with no moderator. No, you do every debate. You take every microphone, especially the hostile microphones. Free media, earned media, is the one thing that a so-called unconventional campaign has going for it. And he's leaving it on the table. My microphone is open. Same questions I sent in May. Go where persuadable Republicans actually live. Mesa County, Weld County, Pueblo, El Paso. A rally at a county fairground costs a fraction of a week of television. Put what's left into the cheapest contact you can buy on short notice. Targeted digital advertising. Or direct mail to Republicans who don't usually vote. And the letter has to ask for the vote. You know, none of this is exotic. Most of it is exactly what a campaign, including the Weiser campaign, is doing right now while I'm talking to you. Now, here's the part I don't enjoy saying. We did this. Republican primary voters handed the top of the ticket to this campaign back in June by a very thin margin over a sitting state senator who sat on the legislature's budget committee. The warning signs were in the same public filings back in May. Jimmy Singenberger laid them out in the Gazette. I've talked about them right here. And we nominated him anyway. Same 3 months, about the same money. Phil Weiser's buying airtime. Victor Marx is buying more names. Now, as I said, I put the campaigns side by side over at heckofajob.com. Every category, the top payees, the donors, the super PACs, and exactly how

paid advertisement. Text me and tell me when and where you saw it. I'll read them all on air. And quite frankly, if the Marx campaign wants to tell me who owns that donor list, microphone is right here. Right here. I'll be glad when this campaign is over. And everybody should know. I've already got texts. Why are you talking about Marx? Because I'm going to spend my time, one, as I choose to do so. Two, but also to educate you based on my experience, which frankly most of you don't have, and I'm not saying that judgmentally. I'm just saying most of you have not run campaigns. Most of you have not been involved in a presidential campaign. Most of you have not had to deal with the Federal Election Commission about donor lists and everything else. I've done that both as a candidate. I've done it as a lawyer. I've done it as a campaign worker. I've done it at every level you can possibly imagine, more so than Victor Marx can ever possibly even imagine. And I want to see this state turned around. It's not going to happen in 2027, and it's not going to happen in 2028. But until we acknowledge that we've got a problem, and the problem is the structure of the party, how we nominate people, how we allow all these little clique and fiefdoms in the state Republican Party to go out and just divide everything up, it's run like a bunch of Keystone Cops. Both past and present. And unless and until we change the entire way the party operates, in fact, ask yourself this, how much money does the state party have on hand that they could write a check to either a Victor Marx Independent Expenditure Committee or that they themselves could go buy ads to support the Republican candidates? Zero. That is a bankrupt, dysfunctional party. So for everyone that loves this state, that still lives here, that you haven't packed up the U-Haul and left yet, that you believe that it is worth saving a state that Zebulon Pike, when he discovered the Pike's Peak, looked at it and thought, this is America. When you realize that America the Beautiful was written because when she looked at those Purple Mountains majesties, she recognized that this is America, that this is the United States. We personify, or at least we did at one time, we personified the rugged individualism, the conservatism, the free markets that was and made this country the great country that it is. And now that we are now the equivalent of or worse than California. And there's no way in hell that Victor Marx is going to win, particularly when you look at the mechanics of how a campaign is conducted. This is amateur hour. Absolute amateur hour. And it just infuriates me when we have someone on the opposite side by the name of Phil Weiser, who I believe could be beaten with the right candidate. Because remember, a sitting United States senator was in that race too. They knew he was a weak candidate. Now, he's very slick, he's very good, but when you don't spend any money to get your message out, when you don't spend any money to paint him in a negative light, because whether you like it or not, everybody likes to bitch and moan about negative ads, but negative ad campaigning works. Now, you got to be surgical with it, but it works. So I'm sitting here looking at this chart. Victor Marx spent 41% of every dollar raised on consultants. Phil Weiser, 14%. Phil Weiser spent a third, 66% of every dollar he's raised is going to reach voters. Marx barely shows up on the graph because 36% of his have been spent on fundraising. Go look at it. It's at heckofajob.com. Now, this may piss off some of you. Call somebody that cares, because my job is to tell you the truth and to lay it out as empirically as I can about how bad this state is in terms of the Republican Party. And now that we've kind of reached the point where

0: It's the kimono's coming off. The filings are the filings. The record speaks for itself. So every time that I'll wait. I'll certainly wait because I would like to see where you saw an ad and when you saw it. Because the next thing I'll start digging into, which I won't be able to find until after the election, but I'll still dig into it. Where did he spend the money on ads? Where did he spend the money on voter reach out? Where did he spend the money on get out the vote? One of the most important things, and you've heard Trump talk about this. Why do you think Trump's running around even in red states? Because he knows that turnout is key. Turnout, GOTV program, GOTV, get out the vote programs, is what should be running right now. Not raising money, but running advertisements, reaching voters, and getting the vote out. We are just unbelievably stupid. And I would say to all of you, if there's anybody at all in this audience that supports Victor Marx, this is really, really bad and tough medicine. This is like chemotherapy. Really, just really racks your body. But if you are a Marx supporter, I would ask you, and I mean this very legitimately, go read the article. Just read it. Don't think about me, because the article's not about me. The article is about the facts. The article is about the filings. The article is about the numbers. And the article is about how you run a campaign. So if you indeed are a Victor Marx supporter, read it. Set your Diet Coke down, your coffee down, whatever. Read it, think about it, come back to it again, read it again. And if you disagree with me, there's a comment button, and you can tell me exactly why you disagree. Because I'll take it on. I'll take it on. Oh, let's see, Dragon. I'm out of time. You know, I want to tell a story. So my daughter was in, this has been several months ago. You'll understand why I'm doing this story now. But my daughter was behind the wheel of Tamara's car. They were riding along together. The two of them and our granddaughter were headed to our home to the undisclosed location in New Mexico. The long drive, the one where the radio fades in and out and you end up talking about everything, talking about nothing. And the granddaughter's chatting away. And you know, my daughter and my wife have both driven that road. They could drive it blind. Somewhere in Pueblo, the orange barrel started to appear. And the lane started to pinch down, and the speed limit started dropping down. And my daughter, I'll say it plainly because she said it herself, she was going just a little too fast. She never got quite down to what the actual speed limit was. She got down to kind of what she thought it was because she was going with the flow of traffic. But nobody pulled her over. There were no lights in the mirror. They just rolled on toward New Mexico and never gave it a second thought. And then an envelope showed up at our house. And it was addressed to my wife. When I went out to the mailbox and I picked it up and I saw it, I knew exactly what it was. And I just kind of chuckled to myself and I thought, I just want to see what the reaction is. So I'll just hand it to her. Because remember, Tamara was not driving. Our daughter was driving. But it didn't matter. A camera grabbed the license plate. The plate led to the registration. And the registration led straight to my spouse. Colorado law says the owner of the car pays, and Colorado statute spells it out. The owner is liable even if the owner was not driving the car. Got it? Keep that picture. Even if you are not driving, you're liable. Now, what we'll do next, you come up to Denver with me. And it's a Sunday morning in September. It's the 20th. South Pearl Street. Wait till you hear this one. Now keep in mind, this is all tied back to my daughter getting a ticket. I'm sorry. My wife getting a ticket when my daughter was driving the car.
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4: 6:30 a.m., your alarm goes off. You jolt awake and start thinking about fueling your gut? 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
28: KOA News Time's 10:30. I'm Sam Speck. News breaking just earlier this hour. According to NFL insider Adam Schefter, the Denver Broncos are taking a more collaborative play-calling approach this week, with head coach Sean Payton having an increased role in the process, as well as offensive coordinator Davis Webb continuing to have a significant game planning and game day role. Per sources, Denver looking to spark its offense ahead of Sunday's game at Los Angeles versus the Chargers. An apology and an explanation from the Adams 12 school board and superintendent after voting to close 6 schools next year. Superintendent Chris Godowski says that decline in enrollment left them no choice. They're down 7,400 students in the last 8 years, and the trend is continuing.
29: I'm sure we will have to make it again unless this trend changes. What we're committed to is not making another decision like this for at least 3 years, more likely 5 years.
28: The district board voted 4-1 last night to close schools in North Glen, Thornton, Westminster, and Broomfield, saving about $5 million per year. DIA is preparing for increased fall break traffic in the coming weeks. Between today and Monday, October 19th, more than 965,000 passengers are expected to pass through TSA checkpoints. The busiest travel days are expected to be today, tomorrow, Sunday, October 18th, with 90,000 passengers passing through those gates. Coloradoans, by the way, can now use their My Colorado Mobile Driver's License and DIA TSA security checkpoints. By the way, keep in mind with that now hurricane in the East Coast, Southeast Coast, I should say, might interfere with your travel as well. All right, down Wall Street, oil is nearly 5% higher today, sending stocks mostly lower. Also, traders really worried about the Treasury yield at, what believe, a 10-year high, maybe even 20-year, but it is lower today. Fox 31 pinpoint weather. Mostly sunny skies today, 84 the high, 54 the low heading into the weekend. Very similar days for the next 3 days. We should stay dry, mostly clear. High temperatures capping out of the middle 80s and lows dropping back into the 50s. We've made it to the 70s now. It's currently 72 in Denver. Our next update at 11 o'clock from the Common Spirit Health KOA News Desk. I'm Sam Speck. All right, a check on the traffic from the KOA Traffic Center with Jonathan Steele.
30: Yeah, they did clear the 270 crash. Good news there. And I got to tell you, once they got the wreckage out of there and the lanes opened up, those backups dissipated completely. So it's wide open. Now, a lot of folks were avoiding it, heading south to I-70. This is the mousetrap, and then heading east, which is what you should have done to save some time. But we're seeing some congestion in there right now. But you can get back on 270 and not worry about being in a delay. Pena is running a little heavy getting into the airport, especially right around the E-470 interchange. I don't see a reason for that, but it is going to be a little slow in a few extra minutes. They just cleared an accident southbound at University. That backed up all the way to Broadway, but that'll start picking up here rather quickly, I'm sure. And we still have a closure down on South Santa Fe this morning, northbound at Iowa. This is for an accident that happened much earlier in the drive involving a motorcyclist. They've actually got traffic stopped at Evans. You can either go to Broadway to the east of Santa Fe or make go the drive west to Federal. Those are the two alternate routes. It would be pretty easy for you. Jonathan Steele at KOA, 850 AM and 94.1 FM.
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0: Isaias.
1: Don't do that. Don't. I need to live in the world of illusion. Do not change your voice. Don't go all Gilbert Gottfried on me. We all know that's not Gilbert Gottfried's voice, but you never hear him not in that voice. Don't you do that to me.
2: By the way, did you see the photograph we got in the mail, in the email last night?
1: Yeah. Yep.
2: You notice how he very cleverly just kept like his right eye or left eye, whatever, just enough for us to see an eyeball. But he also failed to recognize that we now know he's based out of Idaho Falls.
1: At least that truck.
2: At least the truck is. That's right. Yeah. So now I've got enough information that I can start doing my little DHS, FBI, NSA work and start tracking it down to trucking companies in Idaho Falls. And pretty soon we'll be able to have him arrested on as soon as he crosses the border.
1: And just to make sure we're all clear on everything.
3: Isaias.
2: Which I did find out, apparently they discussed that this morning, and apparently it is Spanish for Isaiah. And they consulted Mark Johnson, the biblical scholar among us.
0: Isaias.
2: So Tamara's not driving. Daughter's driving. They go through the construction zone in Pueblo, and Tamara gets the ticket. So keep that in mind. So now let's go to a Sunday morning, the 20th, South Pearl Street. The farmer's market vendors are setting up for the day, right? Tents are going up, tables are unfolding, bread and flowers are coming out of the backs of vans. The street is closed to the public, and there are signs that say closed to the public, and here comes the Waymo. Nobody's in it. The Waymo rolls past the signs, rolls right down between the two rows of tents while the vendors stand there and just stare at it like, huh? Finally, the market staff walked out and steered it back onto the street the way you'd shoo a lost dog out of a kitchen. 4 days later, a different Waymo drove into a construction zone in Denver, nearly rolled onto a freshly paved road. Like kids walking onto fresh cement, right? The work crew had to step out and stand in front of it, put their bodies in front of a moving car to make it stop. At a construction zone, the same place my daughter got in trouble. Quite worse, frankly, in my opinion. So who got the ticket? I mean, my daughter got the ticket. I can't get it straight. So my daughter's driving, exceeding the speed limit, through a construction zone by about 4 or 5 miles an hour. Tamara's sitting in the passenger side. It's her car. She gets the ticket. The Waymo doesn't have anybody driving. It violates the law, drives into a construction zone. Who got the ticket? Dragon, who got the ticket?
1: Nobody.
2: The Denver Police Department says that there is no mechanism in state law to cite a car that has no driver. In fact, the Colorado State Patrol says the same thing. Now, they say this. A moving violation goes to the driver. Got it? Then why didn't the driver of my wife's car in Pueblo get a ticket? The state patrol says the moving violations go to the drivers. No driver, no ticket. So now let's put those two stories side by side, because the law does. And if the law can put them together, so can we. And it comes out exactly backwards. My wife, who was not driving, gets the bill. The company whose software was driving gets nothing. How'd we get here? In 2017, the legislature, the Politburo, they passed Senate Bill 213. It welcomes self-driving cars onto Colorado roads, so long as they follow state and federal traffic laws. And that was about it. The bill never said who answers when they don't follow the law, and it declared the entire subject a matter of statewide concern, which means Denver can't fix this with a city ordinance. The fix has to come out of the Politburo. Did you notice something? Huh? Have you noticed something? Well, for you dimwits in the back of the room, let me point it out to you. When the legislature when the Yahoos at the Politburo wanted the money from camera tickets, it had no trouble at all writing a law that skips the driver entirely. It's sitting right there in Title 42. Bill the owner. Owner pays. If it's a rental car, the rental company pays, even though a customer was behind the wheel. Those Politburo members knew exactly how to write that sentence. They just never wrote the sentence for a robot. Jenny Wilford, a Democrat state representative from North Glenn, says that she will carry a bill when the session opens in January to create a way to cite these cars, because she wants the company, quote, held accountable in the same way that individuals are held accountable. What? Why aren't they now? Why do you need a bill to do this? If the vehicle's the one that's going to get the ticket, why can't you send a ticket to Waymo headquarters? Huh? Somebody explain that one to this dense boy, because I don't get it. She also says, Jenny Wilford does, that Governor Polis fought hard against doing anything that touched Waymo. You know what Polis was doing, don't you? Don't you touch my Waymo. Leave my Waymo alone. That's my Waymo. Leave my Waymo alone. The governor's office says that's not so, that he never saw any bills on it. Well, decide for yourself who to believe. Polis' term limit had gone in January. Who cares? Whoever wins in November gets to sign this one, or they get to veto it, whichever they do. But that's fine. Give the Waymo a ticket. I'm all for it. But I want to go further. The Waymo story rips the cover off what's wrong with my wife's ticket. I hate these camera tickets. Work zones, express lanes, red lights, all of them, I've hated them for years. Every legal principle I carry around in my head says the law punishes a person for what that person did. You drove too fast, you get a ticket. You ran the red light, you get a ticket. That's personal responsibility, and it's the oldest idea in justice. These cameras punish the machine. The operator drives off, and whoever's names happens to be on the title, they're the ones that get the bill. That's un-American. I sincerely believe it's un-American. Now, the people that defend these stupid cameras have got an answer for you. They say work zones kill people. Road crews standing a few feet from traffic running 70. They say a camera is gentler than a cop, no points on your license, and they point out that the law does not make Tamara turn in her own daughter. She pays the thing. The family sorts it out at the kitchen table. I take road crews seriously. Those men and women out on the asphalt do matter. But look at what actually happened in Pueblo. My daughter didn't slow down because of that camera. She didn't know it was there. And nobody stopped her. Nobody said a word to her. The only thing that camera accomplished was mailing a bill to somebody who wasn't driving, and they mailed the ticket long after the car was gone. You know what a trooper on the highway does? And this drives me crazy, too. As long as we're just talking about things, you know what drives me? I don't mind. Well, actually, I do mind. And I was taught this by a member of the Oklahoma Highway Patrol, right, doing some ride-alongs. So I used to represent them. Deliberately drive below the speed limit. You're shaking your head like, yeah, I hate that. I hate it. Because the people that are most likely to be driving drunk don't notice you, and they fly right past you. But the thing that drives me nuts about that is if the speed limit's 65 and you're going 60, it doesn't bother me to pass a highway patrolman, a state trooper, at all. I will just turn on my blinker, push it up to 65, maybe even a little 67, 68, pull in, drop it back to 65, and keep on going and watch him disappear behind me. You want to win $1,000? Next 5 minutes.
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31: Hey, Mike, I'm wondering with that pitch in the airport, if 80% of the flights are private, how many TSA agents does it take to screen everything? Do they screen the private flights like they do the one or two United flights? Just wondering.
0: No, it only takes four, but they've hired 400 just to, you know, be safe because, well, you know, they don't want. And are you kidding? You want them to screen somebody getting off a G650? No. Why, those are the good people. You and I are the threat. So go back to what happened in Pueblo. My daughter didn't slow down because of the camera. She quite honestly was just driving through Pueblo. She saw the construction. She probably, in fact, she did slow down, if I recall right, because she was just slightly over what the speed limit was. So I know she slowed down from her usual 80 to 90 miles an hour to whatever that was. And the point I was about to make before I got derailed by my own pet peeve, a trooper on the shoulder slows people down. An envelope that shows up a week later when you weren't even the one driving doesn't slow anybody down. All it does is what? Collects money. Oh, and a civil penalty? That's a label. The government calls it civil. Do you know why they call it civil? There's a reason for this. So they can skip everything that comes with a real charge. Nobody has to prove who was behind the wheel. Missed the deadline printed on the notice and the statute says you've waived your right to fight it. Waived, that's the appeal. God, I hate them. So here's where I come down. Same rule for my family as for the Waymo. Whoever's driving answers for it. When my daughter speeds through a work zone, she pays. She does. She was driving. When a Waymo blows past the road close signs into a farmer's market, Waymo should pay. Is that a stretch? I don't think so. Waymo's software was the driver. Waymo wrote the software. Waymo turned it loose on South Pearl Street. Waymo is the driver in every way that the law ought to care about. That's the bill I want to see in January. Hold the company direct responsible for their drivers. And while lawmakers are in Title 42 anyway, they could take a really hard look at the law that sent my wife a bill for something she did not do. My daughter was speeding. She admits it. We've laughed a lot about it. They've laughed about it, except I've seethed about it. I just want the ticket to go to the person who did it. Has one of those cameras ever landed on you for a car somebody else was driving? What happened? Did you go, particularly if it wasn't a relative? Like, not that I would ever let Dragon drive any of my cars. Not even the Jeep. Not the Jeep, particularly if the dogs were in it. Those are my babies. I would never let you drive the Jeep if the dogs were in it. I might let you drive it by yourself, but no, not with the dogs.
1: I don't think you ever give me the keys.
0: Are you kidding?
1: Yeah, we had to get the cookies out of the car at one point in time, and Gina had to go down there and grab them.
0: I ended up with a cockroach in my car.
1: Yep.
0: Yeah, and that's Gina. And she's the nice of the group. That's the sad part, which tells you just how bad the rest of us are. But
2: Isaias.
0: Would you, particularly if it wasn't a family member, so Dragon's driving my car, gets a red light camera ticket. Yeah, I'm not going to go to Dragon. I'm going to go to Mrs. Redbeard. Because, one, I know she'll pay it. And then she'll make him pay even more, which is what I want. So if the ticket's $50, she'll pay the $50, but then it's going to cost Dragon a $100 dinner somewhere. Some days are just too much fun on this program. Just too much fun. I'm done. Can we take a break early? We can play that. We can play those two commercials back to back that people are already bitching about on the text line.
3: Isaias.
0: We can do that.
2: Isaias.
0: Isaias. Isaias. Isaiah. This is not a dual language, bilingual program.
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18: Here's something pretty disturbing I discovered while researching this podcast. This is what it actually says on the Los Angeles Police Department website. The site states that the Adult Missing Persons Unit investigates 3,200 cases a month, and 70% of those missing people are found or returned voluntarily within 2 or 3 days. It goes on to explain, and I quote here, "Since being a missing person is not a crime, police are given a very limited role while conducting these types of investigations." At the bottom of the webpage, it gets more disturbing. There's a section titled, "What if they never returned?" And here's the official police advice. In such situations, you may want to enlist the services of a private investigator to assist in your search. If you can't afford a PI, the police elaborate, quote, Another option would be to contact the Salvation Army, which has a missing persons locator program. There is not a single sentence on the LAPD website that would lead a loved one of a missing person to have any faith that the police would properly investigate it. What the LAPD is basically saying is, if someone you love goes missing, don't overreact. They'll probably turn up, unless they don't, in which case you should get someone besides the police to look into it.
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17: KOA News Times 1058. I'm Sam Spack. All right, let's start with sports. As of breaking news, just about an hour ago, NFL insider Adam Schefter is reporting that the Broncos are taking a more collaborative play-calling approach this week, with head coach Sean Payton having an increased role in the process. Offensive coordinator Davis Webb will continue to have a significant game planning and game day role. Not much else information so far. Per sources, though, Denver looking to spark its offense ahead of Sunday's game versus the Chargers. Representative Gabe Evans and Manny Rutenall did not shake hands, but they did come out fighting in Berthoud as they both vie for the 8th Congressional District seat.
20: As Gabe Evans decided to side with his billionaire donors to destroy the Affordable Care Act and destroy Medicaid. When I get to Congress, I'm going to reverse those cuts to bring back the Affordable Care Act and Medicaid on day one.
17: And if you've seen any of their fiery campaign ads on the TV, well, you saw the debate.
21: My opponent has been allowing fraud, waste, and abuse, which is absolute outright theft, to fester and to take health care away from the people who truly need it.
17: Evans flipped the seat in 2024 by less than 2,500 votes and less than one percentage point. A big oops for some Colorado ballots. The measure asking if voters want to pay for a Colorado Connector passenger rail is on more ballots than it should be.
22: People who live inside the rail district service boundaries are the ones who should be voting on ballot issue 7A. But the measure has been printed on ballots that are going to voters outside the district. The Secretary of State's office says the rail line will go through Arapahoe, Douglas, Adams, and Weld counties, but not all voters in those counties will be affected, so they should not be voting on the issue. Now the Secretary of State has the task of separating the ballots once they're turned in to determine which votes to count. Even if voters don't approve a tax increase, the Coco rail line is expected to go from Fort Collins to Denver with stops in Boulder. Brenda Stewart, KOA.
17: KOA News Time is now 11 o'clock. Down Wall Street, oil nearly 5% gain today is sending stocks sliding lower. The Dow, S&P, and the NASDAQ are down very slightly, but again, heading into that losing week territory. Fox 31 pinpoint weather, mostly sunny day today. A nice few days on tap. 84 this afternoon, lows in the mid-50s tonight. Heading into the weekend, pretty much a carbon copy each day. We should stay dry, mostly clear, capping out in the mid-80s, rather, and then lows each night back into the 50s. Right now, it's 74 in Denver. Our next update at 11:30 from the Common Spirit Health KOA News Desk. I'm Sam Speck. All right, let's check on the traffic from the KOA Traffic Center with Jonathan Steele.
23: All right, thank you, Sam. Yeah, we're doing pretty well on the freeways. The earlier problems are all cleared up, including 270, which is just about back to normal. Some slight slowing there, but not in delay mode. And I-25 southbound at University, long gone. Looks real good on that southbound stretch. You might find a little bit of traffic coming north out of the Tech and heading up towards downtown, but minimal delays at this point. Peña has been running slightly heavy out of the airport. You got a little bit of slowing to the east on I-70, particularly around 225 and looks like Peoria. The one problem that we have still working that's causing delays, it's going to be on Santa Fe. Northbound lanes are blocked at Iowa. This is just near Florida. That's all due to an accident that happened much earlier. The investigation does continue. It's slow along that northbound stretch of Santa Fe from Hampton to Evans. From there, you can go west to Federal or maybe just east of the interstate to Broadway and take that up to Mississippi. Jonathan Steele on KOA 850 AM and 94.1 FM.
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0: 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I won't use the creepy little girl's voice because our new goobers will not understand.
1: Mr. Brown, what you've just said is one of the most insanely idiotic things I have ever heard. At no point in your rambling, incoherent response were you even close to anything that could be considered a rational thought. Everyone in this room is now dumber for having listened to it. I award you no points, and may God have mercy on your soul. What movie is that from?
2: I can't remember. I'm sitting here racking my brain. What was the movie from?
3: Well, we've got things to give away.
2: Yes.
3: So why don't we tie that talk back?
2: Oh, you're a brilliant producer. You're actually doing some producing work here. All right. So what are the rules then, Mr. Rule Provider?
3: We're going to give away the Beer Fest.
2: One pair of passes to the Great American Beer Fest for October 11th. 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We're going to give away one pair of passes, which means two passes. That's a pair. And we're going to give them away by answering the question of what movie was that phrase from.
3: All right. So what I need is you need to send a text message with your first and your last name and your email address and the answer to where that movie quote is from, what movie it's from. It'd be the first texter, 33103, keyword Mike or Michael, 33103, keyword Mike or Michael, the first correct answer to where this quote is from.
1: Mr. Brown, what you've just said is one of the most insanely idiotic things I have ever heard. At no point in your rambling, incoherent response were you even close to anything that could be considered a rational thought. Everyone in this room is now dumber for having listened to it. I award you no points, and may God have mercy on your soul. What movie is that from?
2: Such a great line. Do you remember the movie?
3: I do. I'm a little surprised that you would have seen it and or remember it.
2: Oh, I remember the line clearly. Oh,
3: it's a great line, but yeah. I'm a little surprised that you have seen the movie.
2: Yeah, really? You'll have to whisper in my ear what it is. Oh, yeah. Yes, I have. Yes. Yes.
3: Okay.
2: Yeah, that was a very good movie.
3: Very good movie.
2: Yeah, very good. I get why you think that perhaps I would not have watched that.
3: It doesn't seem like your style of movie.
2: All right. This might be too much of a hint. Would a movie about, say, that Kevin Costner might have been in, about some old ghost playing a game out in the field, with that?
3: Yes, I could see. Yes, that's.
2: You can see me watching that.
3: That's a Brown movie.
2: Yeah, yeah,
3: that's
2: but not Brown the other one.
3: But not the other movie.
2: That's interesting. Okay.
3: They're not the same movie. They're very different.
2: I know they're not the same movie.
3: I don't even believe you about almost any kind of movie you say that you watch either, because you claim to have seen all the Spider-Man movies, but cannot name a single Spider-Man villain. Go ahead. We're waiting. Still, from several months ago when you said
2: you can just keep waiting. I only have a certain volume of neurons. And even those are beginning to get wasted away the more I work with you.
3: Well, the more cough syrup you drink.
2: Right. So I got to save every neuron that I can. There really are some things that you just... There are things that I could... Somebody could tell me something, and this is horrible to say, but I'll be thinking to myself as they're speaking, do I need to remember this? And if I don't, I'll just like, okay, whatever.
3: Well, for me, it's like people's names. I never remember their names.
2: Now, I actually work on people's names, particularly if I think it's someone I'm going to have to work with or I might have to, for whatever reason, run into them. I will work on names. I'll try to think of some feature, like, you get that really weird birthmark right between your eyes. I can shoot you right between the eyes. So that reminds me of, whatever. I'll find something. But yeah, other things, I've just gotten to the point where I don't even know about that. I don't care about that. August 14, 1889. Go back. Think about, just picture that in your mind. A railroad stop called Lathrop, just like in Colorado, Lathrop, L-A-T-H-R-O-P. It's in the San Joaquin Valley, just south of Stockton, California. The overnight train pulls in early in the morning. The passengers climb down. They file into the depot dining room. They're going to have breakfast, coffee, eggs. You can hear all the clatter of plates. One of those passengers is a Justice of the United States Supreme Court, Stephen Field. Now, he's doing what they call riding circuit, the way the justices did back then, hearing federal cases out west. Sitting next to him is a deputy U.S. Marshal named David Neagle. Now, Neagle's there for one reason and one reason only. That's his security. That's the justice's security detail, and his only job is to keep the justice alive. Because somewhere on that same train is a guy named David Terry. Terry had been Chief Justice of the California Supreme Court. Years earlier, he had killed a sitting United States Senator, David Broderick, in a duel. And a year before this morning, Justice Field had thrown Terry in jail for 6 months for contempt after getting into a brawl in Field's own courtroom. And from that jail cell, Terry and his wife threatened to kill the justice. So Neagle had suggested the justice take his breakfast on the train. The justice refused. He sat down in the dining room just like everybody else. So Terry's wife walks in. She sees the justice sitting there. She turns and runs back to the train for her satchel. She kept a gun in the satchel. David Terry walks up behind the justice of the Supreme Court, slaps him across the face twice. Neagle comes up out of his chair. He believes that Terry is reaching for a knife. He fires. David Terry falls dead. Boom, right there on the dining room floor. Turns out Terry was unarmed. Now, here's the part I want you to remember. Within a day, the sheriff of San Joaquin County arrests the federal marshal for murder. The marshal that was protecting the justice of the U.S. Supreme Court. He arrests the Supreme Court justice, too, as an accomplice. David Neagle goes into the county jail in Stockton. The state of California had decided that a federal officer did his federal job wrong, and by golly, California was going to try him for it. That case went all the way to the U.S. Supreme Court. And in 1890, the U.S. Supreme Court ruled that a state cannot punish a federal officer for carrying out a federal duty, so long as that federal officer did no more than was necessary and proper to do his federal job. So Neagle walked out of jail. Now keep that picture in your head. A dining room, a U.S. Marshal, a sheriff who thinks the state gets the last word over a federal officer. Because 136 years later, California's trying to do exactly the same thing again. In the meantime, your chance to win $1,000 next 5 minutes.
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5: Right, whether you ever listen to anything or not, we don't care.
6: And just for everybody's sake, the movie was Billy Madison. Jason was the first texter with the correct answer to tell us that that was Billy Madison.
5: Congratulations. By the way, let me clear something up, because I'm sure you're being a smart aleck, but I just want to make sure, because I'm not giving legal advice. Yes, the rental company will get the ticket for your violation of a toll lane or something, but the rental company's going to come and get you to pay it, and if you don't, they'll turn it over to small claims, and you'll never rent from that rental company again. So don't think you're going to get by with that. All right, so remember the picture. Marshall gets out. The Supreme Court justice wants to have breakfast. And the federal officer shoots the assassin. And California arrests both the justice and the U.S. Marshal. And I have to admit, I told you to hold on to that picture. Because 136 years later, California is literally trying to do this again. And I confess, I completely miss this one. All the show prep I do, I'm always amazed at what I miss. On September 29th, Governor Newsom signed 21 immigration bills into law. 21! I was busy talking to you about diesel prices. Wow. Let me walk you through what Sacramento actually did. Because the details matter. Back in August, ICE signed a contract for nearly $17 million to buy 6,000 pairs of shock gloves. Those are gloves that deliver an electrical jolt to subdue a combative suspect. California's new law bans them for local, state, and federal.

0: officers starting next year and running until 2030. Then another bill restricts flashbang grenades, bans explosive breaching charges, and it reaches immigration operations by name. Another bill that Newsom signed bans masks. Now, last year's mask ban got blocked in court because it exempted California's own state police. So this year they put the state police in. Every cop in California, federal agents included, can't wear a mask. Another one says that any rented car used by law enforcement to arrest or transport somebody has to carry a decal with the agency's name and logo on it. It has to be legible in daylight from 50 feet away, and the agency has to make the sticker and put it on the car itself. This is hilarious. A federal deportation officer at 5 in the morning in a rented sedan, peeling the backing off a sticker the state of California ordered her to print and put on the car. Members of the Politburo in every state are just dumber than a box of rocks. Then another bill they signed forbids cities and counties from approving the zoning for any new detention facility, and it denies or prohibits the converting of an existing building into a detention facility. And then another bill slapped a 25% tax on private detention operators. And then they have one they literally call the No Kings Act. No Kings Act. It lets people sue federal officers in state court for violating their federal constitutional rights. That one had an emergency clause in it that took effect the second Gavin Newsom signed it. Within hours, literally within hours, a lawyer in Los Angeles had amended three lawsuits to use it against some federal cops. Now, the federal government's answer came the same day. From the first assistant U.S. attorney in Los Angeles, he wrote, quote, "Governor, we've been through this already. If you want to regulate federal agencies, you will have to win a federal election. Until then, you have no jurisdiction." And about the flashbang law, the first assistant U.S. attorney wrote, "Or what? You're going to write us a ticket?" It's a pretty funny line, write us a ticket. It's also the entire constitutional question in six words. Or what? You're going to write us a ticket? I'm a federalism guy. You know that about me. I believe the states came first. They created the federal government. Washington only had hands and holds the powers that we gave the federal government. So let me tell you what California is allowed to do, because California can do a lot. The Supreme Court actually held in 1997 that Washington cannot commandeer a county sheriff to carry out a federal program. Now, that was about gun background checks. Conservatives cheered that bill. California can refuse to rent its jail cells to ICE. It can tell its own cops to stay out of immigration work. California can decline to spend one single penny helping. When California's sanctuary law went to the Ninth Circuit back in 2019, most of it survived. So I might hate the policy. I'll defend California's power to adopt it. That's what federalism means. But refusing to help and giving orders, those are two different things. My neighbor can refuse to lend me his ladder, but he does not get to tell me which ladder to go by. Congress decided long ago who controls federal immigration officers. Federal law puts the Secretary of Homeland Security in charge of administering the immigration laws and of the employees who enforce immigration laws. It doesn't say anything about a state legislature getting a vote on their equipment list. Courts have already said this, and they said it to California last spring. On April 22nd, three judges on the Ninth Circuit Court of Appeals, one of the most liberal appellate courts in the country, those nine appellate justices blocked California's law requiring federal officers to display their badger name. A unanimous decision. And that law applied to every cop in the state, state troopers included, equal treatment, but it didn't matter. The court said a state cannot control federal government functions. And let me quote, "In any manner and to any degree, any manner, any degree. I'd say that includes putting a sticker on your car, too. And remember, that came from the Ninth Circuit. That's the court conservatives have spent 40 years complaining about. So when the Ninth Circuit tells California you've gone too far in immigration, I'm guaranteeing you California's gone too far. Well, these detention bills have the same problem. But you know what bothers me the most about all of this? Gavin Newsom's a smart man, and he knew this.
1: 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Kurt Cignetti leads Indiana against Nebraska. The best pregame, the best announcers. 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
0: Despite their loss last night and no title since 2009, the Yankees will reportedly re-sign Brian Cashman, who is expected to bring back Aaron Boone as manager. The Guardians need another win to get back to Cleveland and force a Game 5 in their division series. Game 4 with the White Sox up 2-1 is tonight. When the Broncos play the Chargers this week, head coach Sean Payton will have an increased role in the offensive play calling. I'm Frank Aaron.
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22: KWA News Time's 11:30. I'm Sam Speck. Well, let's start in sports. There's still not much information out there other than it was reported earlier by NFL insider Adam Schefter, as the Broncos are taking a more collaborative play-calling approach this week as head coach Sean Payton will have an increased role in the process. Offensive coordinator Davis Webb will continue with a significant game planning and game day role ahead of their game against the Los Angeles Chargers. Now, just recently, KOA Bronco insider Benjamin Albright says that Broncos fans shouldn't be too concerned. It's more of a PR stunt and doesn't think it's going to really change anything. Sean Payton behind the doors has been heavily involved already. We will have more from Benjamin Albright at noon, so stay tuned here on KOA. Russia is denying reports of another plague-related death in the country. Fox's Jillian Turner reporting from the State Department.
23: Scrutiny over this reporting that a second plague patient could have passed away in Siberia does appear to be intensifying today. The WHO says they are looking into it. U.S. officials believe that if this case is ultimately confirmed, which it is not right now, it could up the ante significantly. Here are the Russians overnight. They say reports of a second case in Irkutsk are false and there are no risks to public health. Now, the World Health Organization, at least according to its most recent public comments, does not agree.
22: The first death was reportedly a Russian anti-plague lab worker in Siberia who died from pneumonia. And down Wall Street now, oil nearly 5% jump today, also seeing things slide as traders monitored the Treasury yields, mostly lower. The Dow, S&P, and the NASDAQ are all in the red. Fox 31 pinpoint weather, beautiful day on tap. Sunny day, 84 this afternoon. We'll have lows tonight in the middle 50s. Heading into the weekend, a lot alike as each day should stay dry, mostly clear. Highs capping out in the middle 80s, lows each night in the 50s. Right now in Denver, it's 76 degrees. Our next update at 12 o'clock from the Common Spirit Health KOA News Desk. I'm Sam Speck. All right, let's check on the roads from the KOA Traffic Center with Jonathan Steele.
24: Yeah, the good news is it looks like they're reopening Santa Fe now. It's been closed most of the morning due to a motorcycle crash. This is at Iowa approaching Florida. They had it actually jammed or stopped at Evans, which was jammed all the way back to Hamden. We're still seeing the slowdowns there. That does appear to be improving rather quickly, so that's good news. Fairly close to that area at Hampton and University, it looks like the lights are malfunctioning. This is in between Inglewood and Denver, and there is a big tie-up through that busy intersection, Hampton and University. I-25 looks pretty good up north. 270, a little bit of traffic to contend with. We also have a little jamming on I-70 eastbound from Peoria getting on the ramp to Pena. And if you're heading up into northern Colorado at this hour, got a major tie-up right now on I-25. This is going to be an accident into that construction zone near Meade. Right lane's blocked, so they're down to one lane, and the traffic tie-up is all the way back into Longmont, which is about 4 miles, and it's solid up there. Jonathan Steele on KOA 850 AM and 94.1 FM.
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0: Mike or Michael?
1: I was just thinking, that lady who told you to do a saltwater gargle, you know, a good margarita's got plenty of salt with it. I think you ought to gargle with that. It'll definitely make you feel better.
2: I think you're exactly right. And they handed out burritos earlier, so I just need to find a margarita machine.
3: I'm not a big drinker, but I still say that's pretty genius right there.
2: I do too. That's good medical advice. Here's what I mean. You know, Gavin Newsom is not stupid. Yeah, he's got slick hair. He's got greasy hair. He's, you know, he's related to Nancy Pelosi. So, but he knew this. First year law students know this. I would say that most civic students know it, but we don't teach civics anymore, so I'm not really sure whether that's true or not. But go back to July of last year, July of 2025. That's when the first mask bill was moving. Newsom said in an interview with his own voice, "It appears that we don't have the legal authority for federal agents, but we do for other law enforcement authorities." The Justice Department quoted that line verbatim to the federal court. But then it gets even better. The LA Times reported that a few days before the legislative deadline last summer, that the governor's own office proposed changes to the mask bill that legal experts said would have exempted most of the ICE and Border Patrol operations. Scott Wiener, the bill's sponsor, didn't want to risk a veto. So he countered with an exemption for the California Highway Patrol and other state police. That exemption is exactly what the federal judge struck down. And what did the governor say when his law got blocked? He called it a clear win for the rule of law. He lost, and he called it a win. That's the upside-down, backwards, inside-out world that we now live in. Everything's for theater. Everything's for show. Now, look at this year's press release from the governor's office announcing these 21 bills. It says right there in cowboy English, California cannot dictate federal immigration policy. What? In their own press release, announcing 21 bills that attempt to enforce California law onto federal officials, they say California cannot dictate federal immigration policy. Same document, just a few paragraphs later, a ban on the gloves the federal officers carry. The rental car bill tells you the same story. When that was introduced in January, it banned the rental company from renting cars to ICE at all. By the time that that got to Gavin Newsom's desk, it had shrunk to a sticker. And there was one bill he vetoed. That was number 1896. The author of it nicknamed it the GTFO bill. Get the out. It would have barred anybody who worked immigration enforcement between January 20th, 2025 and January 20th, 29, from ever holding any state or local government job in California, any job. Even Newsom vetoed that one, said it went, well, a step too far. So this dipwad knows where the line is. In fact, I think he knows it down to the quarter inch. He signed the bills that make the headlines. The one he vetoed would have made a great Republican attack ad, and he knew that. So why do it? Do you ever just wonder, why do they do this? Why sign laws that your own lawyers and your own mouth told you are not going to hold up? I can't climb in Newsom's head. Don't want to do that. But here's my read. Gavin Newsom is term limited. He leaves the governor's office in January. And last fall, he told CBS that he'd give a run for president serious thought after the midterms. In fact, he said, "I'd be lying otherwise." In early September, he was at a rally for candidates in Monroe, North Carolina. Last I checked, I don't think Monroe, in fact, I just said Monroe, North Carolina, that's not in California. Now look at the polling on immigration, because I think this is where it gets interesting. And this is where we have to be honest about our own side. In early 2025, Around 50% of the country approved of how President Trump was handling immigration. Half. And frankly, I think it was his best issue. This summer, the Associated Press had him at 39%. The Economist and YouGov had him at 40% in August, the lowest in their tracking. By back in February, the Associated Press found Republicans' advantage on which party you trust on immigration had shrunk from 13 points to 4 points. That's serious slippage. On the issue that put this president back in the White House, that's a real problem. But read the rest of the numbers. On border security, Republicans still win, and they win big. The Wall Street Journal's poll in January had Republicans ahead by 28 points on the border issue. Americans have not asked for the border to be thrown back open. What they are souring on are the tactics. Mask agents, raids in city neighborhoods to Americans. Remember Ray Good and Renee Good and Alex Pretty? Shot and killed by federal immigration officers in Minneapolis last January. Remember, that was all over the news. This summer, 55% told the Associated Press that sending immigration agents into American cities had gone too far. So go back and look at Newsom's 21 bills. Gloves, flashbangs, masks, stickers, lawsuits against agents. Every one of those bills that I just named, those are aimed at tactics. Not one of those, not one's about the border. So Newsom, what he did, he picked the exact ground where the numbers had moved, and he did it on purpose. Gavin Newsom reads political polls for a living. And here's the beauty of it. From where he sits, the signing is a headline. When the Justice Department sues, you got another headline. When a court blocks him, he gets to stand at a podium and talk about how he stood up to Donald Trump. He's already shown you he'll call the loss a win. The bills are never going to survive. They only have to get him to Iowa or South Carolina or wherever the Democrat primary calendar is going to start this time. This is civil war without the war. It's actually a presidential campaign that's not filed the paperwork yet. Now, the liberals have got an argument. They'll tell you two Americans are dead in Minneapolis. They'll tell you about U.S. citizens grabbed by masked men in unmarked cars who honestly believe they were being kidnapped. The California Justice Department put declarations from those people in front of the court. They'll point out that the federal judge herself found federal officers can do their jobs without masks, and that knowing who's arresting you serves the concept of accountability and public trust. And they'll say, with a smirk, that conservatives spent 50 years shouting states' rights, so we ought to shut up and sit down now. You know what? Some of that really is true. But I'll go further, because I'd rather say it than have you text it to me. My side handed Newsom this opening. When the administration led its approval and its signatures on a signature issue, when they allow that to fall by 10 points or more, when federal agents end up in a fatal shooting of an American citizen on the city street, that's on us. The agent may have been right, but the optics, all of it, is on us. The remedy for a bad federal officer is a federal answer. A federal court can hear an excessive force claim. Congress could write a law making federal officers personally liable if they violate someone's constitutional rights. And the Supreme Court practically invited Congress to do that a few years ago. And voters could obviously change who runs the Department of Homeland Security. They could do that every 4 years. What the Constitution does not allow is a governor appointing himself a second commander of federal agents. And the states' rights argument cuts against them. States' rights means California runs California government. ICE belongs to the national government, and the national government belongs to all 50 states. And one more thing, and this one's for my own team. When that assistant U.S. attorney posts on X that he's advised the Homeland Security to disregard a state law, that's really satisfying to read. But it's also the wrong way to do it. The right way is what the Justice Department did with the mask law. walk into federal court, file the lawsuit, get the injunction. If we want California to respect the rule of law, then we should be going to court ourselves. Now, go back to Lathrop. Go back with me to that dining room, 1889. David Neagle sat in a county jail in Stockton because the state of California decided that they had the final word over a federal officer doing a federal job. And the U.S. Supreme Court said, no, you do not. The officer answers to the nation, and the nation answers to the voters, all of them, in all 50 states. Californians vote for president. They send 52 members to the House. If they want to change how ICE operates, they have every right to win that argument at the ballot box. Now, they lost it nationally in 2024. They could try again in 2028. And maybe that's the point. Maybe Gavin Newsom intends to be on that ballot. Fine. The assistant U.S. attorney has already told him how it works. If you want to give orders to federal agents, there's an office for that. And guess where it is? Yeah, it's on Pennsylvania Avenue. 1600 Pennsylvania Avenue. So if you want to do that, then get into federal court and do it that. I mean, get into 1600 Pennsylvania Avenue. That's how you do it. Sam Bankman-Fried, the guy that was involved in all of the, you know, the good billionaire, the rumpled kid in cargo shorts, was going to make a mountain of money in crypto. And then he was going to give away all of it to save the world. Instead, what happened is customers lost billions. And Judge Lewis Kaplan gave him 25 years in prison. Hold that picture in your head for a few minutes. The philosophy that that young man said drove him is back in the news. But this time it has nothing to do with crypto. It has to do with artificial intelligence, super intelligence on your phone, and who gets to decide what you're allowed to do with it. Say you've got $100 you want to give away. Most of us would probably do the obvious thing. Maybe the food bank down the street, the plate at your church on Sunday, the scout on your porch selling popcorn. We give where we can see it to people that we know and that we think are doing good. 15 years ago, a group of philosophers at Oxford looked at that and said, yeah, but you're doing it wrong. Your $100 does a little good at the food bank. That same $100, if you spend it on mosquito nets in Africa, that might keep a kid from dying of malaria. Just go run the numbers, they said. Send the dollar wherever it does the most good. They call that effective altruism. EA for short. At that level, it's kind of hard to argue with, right? If you've ever looked up a charity to see how much of your check goes to overhead before you wrote the check, you have practiced a little of effective altruism yourself. We all have done that. So far, reasonable, right? Here's where it bends. If every life counts the same, no matter where it is on the map, the next question is, why stop at the map? Why stop it today? Think about everyone who will ever be born, your grandkids, their grandkids, 1,000 years out, 1,000,000 years out. Some of these Oxford thinkers put the number of future people in the trillions. So do the math the way they taught you. If the people who haven't been born yet outnumber us 1,000,000 to 1, their interest would win, right? Every time. Your kid's college fund, your mother's heart surgery, your paycheck, next to trillions of people who don't yet exist, you're just a rounding error. That branch of government has a name, long-termism. And the moral circle doesn't stop at people either. Some in the movement fund work on the welfare of shrimp. Shrimp. No, I'm not making that up. Sam Bankman-Fried put the method plainly in 2022 interview where he said, in the end, you turn things into numbers, and you decide which number is the biggest. Turn things into numbers? Pick the biggest one? If the number at the far end of the equation is big enough, almost anything you do today kind of starts to look justified, right? A jury decided what he actually did with his customers' money. It was theirs, and he took it. So let me show you how that math turns the AI scare that you've been hearing about for a month. You're walking out of King Supers with a cart of groceries. A guy in a trench coat steps in front of you. He says, give me your wallet, or I will use my magical powers to destroy the entire universe. Of course, you laugh at him, right? Because he doesn't have that power. He says, you can be 100% certain I'm lying. Isn't there a tiny chance, one in a billion, that I'm telling the truth? Well, the universe holds trillions of lives. One in a billion times trillions is still thousands of lives. Surely your wallet is worth less than that. Philosophers have a name for this one. Pascal's mugging. It's a real thought experiment. And it's taught as a warning. Let tiny odds multiplied by enormous stakes, you let that run your decision-making, and any con man with a big enough story owns your wallet. So listen to the AI debate with that guy in mind. Early last month, a young engineer named Jacob Coxon quit Anthropic, one of the big AI companies. He went on a media tour. His message was this. The people building AI earnestly believe it could kill all of us by the end of the decade. A safety lead at Anthropic said he agreed. He put the odds above 10%. And within days, Anthropic's chief executive, Dario Amodi, published a proposal that he called Pacing the Frontier. Government-enabled coordination among the leading AI companies over how fast the technology gets built. Now, run that back through the parking lot math. A 10% chance of ending humanity multiplied by trillions of future people? Name one thing you could not justify with that number. Slow it down, license it, take it out of your hands and give it to the people who do the math. That's the case that was made in the Free Press recently by Shyam Sankar. He's the chief technology officer of Palantir, that big data defense company, used to be here, now down in Florida. His argument is this. Effective altruism is the unseen force behind the AI warnings, and we ought to deserve to know how it's working. If this were a few professors arguing in a faculty lounge, I wouldn't spend a minute on this, but here's why I am. Dustin Moskowitz co-founded Facebook. His foundation used to be called Open Philanthropy. It renamed itself Coefficient Giving. By its own account, it committed about $170 million to AI safety work in 2024. About $350 million last year. And this year, he says he's on track for more than a billion. 1 year, one foundation. Now, back in 2023, Political reported that the same foundation had set aside nearly $3 million to launch a fellowship that placed AI fellows in key Senate offices and federal agencies and the Pentagon. Homeland Security, the State Department, salaries paid from outside the government to staffers who sit in the room and help write the bills. Now go back to the companies. When Anthropic was getting off the ground, its first big round, $124 million, was led by John Tilliam, the Skype co-founder, and one of this movement's best-known donors. Its second round, $580 million, was led by, Sam Bankman-Fried, that guy, the courtroom guy. Today, the chief of staff to Amodi at Anthropic is a woman named Avital Balwit, who, according to Bloomberg, is the one person at the company who reports directly to him. And before Anthropic, she worked on the FTX Future Fund, Sam Bankman-Fried's charity arm, and left when FTX collapsed. Now, Anthropic, for its part, keeps its distance from the label. The company's president told Wired last year, I don't identify with that terminology. You can weigh that against the funding history yourself. So what does this have to do with you? Everything. Because underneath all of it is the oldest question in politics. Who decides? Think about how people are already using AI. The night nurse who screen flags a patient at 3 in the morning because the vital signs are drifting towards sepsis an hour before anyone would have caught it by eye. The woman in Castle Rock doing the books for her landscaping business at the kitchen table at 11 p.m. with an AI helper because she can't afford an accountant yet. Or your kid stuck on algebra the night before the test. The retired guy in Parker who finally understood his Medicare statement because he asked a machine to explain it to him in plain English. Every one of those is a decision a regular person made about how to use a tool, and they made their own decision. Pacing the frontier means a handful of companies coordinating with DC, deciding how fast those tools arrive and who's allowed to build them, even who's allowed to use them. I'm going to finish this tomorrow, because I want you to go to the gas station at the nearest intersection. If the owners of the three stations in that corner got together and agreed how fast to roll out new pumps and who else could open a station in town, we'd call that collusion. And people go to prison for collusion. Put a government seal on the same arrangement, call it safety, and somehow it becomes policy. That's what they're trying to do with AI. And they're hiding behind effective altruism to convince you that somehow we're all going to end up dead unless we put it in the hands of themselves and the government.
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6: The stage is set for Michigan's first U.S. Senate debate tonight. Democratic nominee Abdul El-Sayed will face off against former Republican Representative Mike Rogers in Grand Rapids. El-Sayed is looking to reassure moderate Democrats and other skeptical groups after a close victory over Representative Haley Stevens in the August primary. Meanwhile, Rogers has characterized his Democratic opponent as too far left. President Trump says it's a disgrace after new documents reportedly show the FBI tracked the travel of First Lady Melania Trump and their son, Barron. The White House released the documents this week regarding former special counsel Jack Smith's investigation of Trump's handling of classified documents.
7: It's a disgrace. Merrick Garland and that whole group of thugs that preceded us. They weaponized government.
6: The documents show the FBI also monitored future White House Chief of Staff Susie Wiles' cell phone while plotting the best time to raid Trump's Palm Beach home. That's politics. I'm Wendy Swanson.
8: Hurricane Isaias is strengthening over the Gulf Coast of Mexico and turning north toward the northern Gulf Coast. Hurricane and storm surge watches are in effect from parts of Louisiana across the coast. Rain and thunderstorms increase along the coast and across Florida, with heavy rain expected into Friday. Houston will top out in the upper 80s. New Orleans and much of Florida approach 90. Cooler fall air is covering the Midwest and the Great Lakes, with temperatures staying mainly in the 50s and 60s. The Northeast stays cool, with scattered showers and temperatures also in the 50s and 60s. The Plain States will warm into the 80s and remain mostly dry, while California's extreme heat is finally beginning to ease. Some inland areas, though, will remain hot, as Los Angeles reaches the mid-90s and the Central Valley still sees temperatures near 100. The Southwest deserts stay hot, with Phoenix near 100 and Las Vegas topping out in the mid-90s, while the Pacific Northwest stays mainly in the 60s with clouds and scattered showers. And Hawaii remains warm and humid, with trade wind showers and temperatures in the mid-80s. That's your national forecast. I'm Tammy Trujillo.
9: The U.S. is requesting more information from the Russian government on the unexplained death at the Irkutsk Research Anti-Plague Institute of Siberia, an escalation in efforts to get credible information about the potential spread of pneumonic plague. This, as the WHO's director general said, the agency also asked Russian authorities to clarify what caused the severe case of pneumonia. And the WHO is releasing its first ever guidelines to address the big rise in obesity among children.
10: The organization is recommending structured dietary and physical activity tailored to individuals or part of a program. It does not recommend pharmacy treatment or weight loss surgery that changes the digestive tract for children up to 9 years old. The World Health Organization is also calling on policymakers to make healthy diets and physical activity more accessible and affordable. The CDC says about 20% of U.S. children and adolescents have obesity. I'm Scott Pringle.
9: Health Update. I'm Sarah Lee Kessler.
11: On August 4th, 1962, Marilyn Monroe died. 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The third way. I'm Jake Brennan, and on my podcast, Hollywoodland, I revisit some of the biggest stories from Hollywood history, separating the myths people want to believe from the reality underneath them. 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
12: When the Broncos face the Chargers this weekend, head coach Sean Payton will reportedly have an increased role in the offensive play calling. Thursday night football has the Bucks visiting the Cowboys. The two-time defending champion Dodgers advance to the National League Championship Series as they top the Braves. Manager Dave Roberts very much believing in this team, which he says is together.
13: It's just honesty, guys. It's complete buy-in, and that's hard to do. You know, there's always that small group of players that, you know, not all in, but I'm telling you right now, everybody in this room is all in.
12: Meanwhile, for manager Walt Weiss, his team's downfall was a lack of run scoring.
14: You know, we struggled with runners in scoring position, so did the Dodgers. You know, the games were really tight, and I thought we gave them all they can handle, but it's a good team over there.
12: On the way tonight, game four for the Guardians and White Sox in Chicago. The Sox up 2-1. Atlanta and Golden State with wins last night, and they lead their WNBA semifinal series 2-0. That's sports. I'm Frank Arity.
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23: KOA News Time. It's 12 o'clock. I'm Chad Bauer. With the Broncos' offensive struggles so far this year, there are reports that coach Sean Payton will take a bigger role in play calling during Sunday's game with the Chargers, with offensive coordinator Davis Webb still the voice on the headset to quarterback Bo Nix. Broncos Country Tonight host Benjamin Albright, though, says nothing is really changing.
24: The play calling is the exact same as it always was. Sean's been already doing some of the play calling. This is just public relations from Sean's department as he takes back play calling that was taken from him. He never voluntarily gave it up in the first place, didn't want to give it up. And so he's making his power play now against the bad defense.
23: KOA coverage of Sunday's Broncos-Chargers game starts at 8 a.m., kickoff at 2:05. Congressman Gabe Evans and Manny Rutsanel came out fighting in their debate in Berthoud last night as they both vie for the 8th Congressional District seat.
25: As Gabe Evans decided to side with his billionaire donors to destroy the Affordable Care Act and destroy Medicaid. When I get to Congress, I'm going to reverse those cuts to bring back the Affordable Care Act and Medicaid on day one.
23: The debate very similar to their fiery campaign ads.
26: My opponent has been allowing fraud, waste, and abuse, which is absolute outright theft, to fester and to take health care away from the people who truly need it.
23: Evans flipped the seat in 2024 by less than 2,500 votes. There are new allegations about U.S. Ambassador to Greece Kimberly Guilfoyle. Eric Dieters, a former lawyer, conservative media personality, and Trump donor, says she asked him to pay off $100,000 in credit card debt in July of last year, right before her Senate confirmation hearing. Dieters says it was all quid pro quo.
27: Dieters ultimately didn't make the payment, he says, telling me he didn't have the money. Dieters confirming to us what he first told the Wall Street Journal, that in exchange for money, he believed Guilfoyle would help him on specific issues, like pressing for the extradition of an Ohio doctor who fled to Pakistan. In a statement to the Journal, the U.S. Embassy in Greece said Guilfoyle's career in and out of public service is guided by deep and abiding values, and the ambassador remains committed to representing the American people with dedication and integrity.
23: That's ABC's Jay O'Brien. Fox 31 pinpoint weather, mostly sunny today with a high of 84. Tonight, partly cloudy, low 55, and tomorrow, mostly sunny, Friday's high 85. It's 81 in Denver. Our next update at 12:30 from the Common Spirit Health KOA News Desk. I'm Chad Bauer. Let's get a check on traffic with Jonathan Steele.
28: All right, thanks, Chad. Yeah, we're doing pretty well here. We had a whole bunch of problems during the morning leading into the lunch hour. Things have kind of tapered down quite a bit. In fact, they opened Santa Fe. They've been closed for hours due to a crash heading northbound up towards Iowa. Everything as far as backups have disappeared. I-70 eastbound out towards 225 and on to Pena seems to be running just a little slow for you. 270 westbound side up through Vasquez is also a little on the heavy side, as well as I-25 coming in and out of downtown. But we're not looking at heavy jamming, just some reduced speeds in those stretches. But everything else good to go. Foothills Drive's not doing too badly. We did have a big delay up in northern Colorado into that construction zone between Meade and Berthoud. They have cleared that. It was backed up for about 4 miles. It's still slow, but all lanes are open now if you're heading up that way out of Longmont. Jonathan Steele on KOA 850 AM and 94.1 FM.
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0: so much harmonica going on at once. I'm getting all tripped up. Jimmy Sagenberger back with you one more day this week for Mandy Connell. And then also in the saddle on Monday, which I believe is a Columbus Day and a holiday. And it means something that we shouldn't care in history that was a good thing. We should act like Christopher Columbus was just terrible and the worst person in the world. Anyway, I'm going to save that discussion possibly for Monday. Good to be with you here on KOA once more with A-Rod behind the glass. How you doing, brother?
1: I'm doing good, man.
0: Yeah.
1: How are you?
0: You know what? It's a beautiful sunny day. And
1: it's too hot for October 8th.
0: No, it is. I'm blown away that we are in the 80s and it is October 8th, getting into that midpoint of the month of October. And here we are.
1: I said to my wife yesterday, you remember when we used to wonder, is it going to snow on Halloween?
0: Exactly.
1: If it does, what a turnaround.
0: I remember many a Halloween going trick-or-treating and bitter cold and snowing. That's what you want. Nowadays, instead of I'm dreaming of a white Christmas, you're dreaming of those white Halloweens. Although I'd prefer not to if you're walking around with a kid trick-or-treating.
1: Or hosting a party. You want people to come.
0: It's right. You don't actually want that. But we are left wondering, will we ever have a snowy Halloween again? That is the question. And in fact, the notion of climate change just so happens to be the starting point on the show today. We'll get to in just a moment. Looking forward later on in the program, top of the next hour. Should be a fascinating conversation. I will be joined by MyPillow CEO Mike Lindell as we talk about hand recounts and his legal battle in Minnesota following his run for governor that was unsuccessful and more. So that'll be at the top of the 1 o'clock hour. Looking forward to that conversation. And Laura Carno, who is a wearer of many hats, among them is a website called The Truth About Jenna, as in Jenna Griswold. She will join us later on in the program as well. So lots to discuss, lots to dive into on the show today. And look, going back to the whole climate change topic, that is particularly relevant, I think, for Amendment 82 on our ballots. Amendment 82 being the initiative that specifically is about a constitutional right, in essence, to natural gas. Basically, it is a stopgap in the Constitution against the left's assault on natural gas to heat our homes and for other purposes. Because, make no mistake, they want to eliminate it, even using backdoor measures like excessive regulation. Well, there's a fascinating editorial yesterday in the Wall Street Journal, Climate Reality Hits Massachusetts, noting that while Maura Healey, the governor of Massachusetts, was campaigning for the post, the position 4 years ago, she boasted that as the state attorney general, she, quote, stopped two gas pipelines from coming into this state. Now, get this, she's pleading with the Trump administration to expedite permits for a pipeline expansion. As the journal writes, add Governor Healey to the list of Democrats mugged by energy reality. She wrote Energy Secretary Chris Wright last week, of course, he's from Colorado, saying, on several occasions, we have discussed our mutual desire to get more U.S. natural gas into New England, to reduce reliance on higher cost imported fuel and lower costs for customers. Her letter beseeches the administration to move quickly and with urgency on the federal review needed to expand the Algonquin gas pipeline. This addition, she writes, together with other recent expansions, would have provided enough gas capacity on this line to meet total household heating needs this past January. She says that it could save 600,000 utility customers, $40 million a year. And quote, any federal delay could put those consumer benefits at risk. Boy, is Governor Healey, has he got to be glad that Trump is in office and not Biden. Because, of course, Biden was trying to squelch oil and gas production in this country. Donald Trump's administration is not. They did not and would not just simply rebuff her. So here's the bottom line, as the Journal points out. She more or less concedes that her costly blunder last decade in blocking two proposed pipelines that aimed to move more gas into her state from Pennsylvania. We do not need increased gas capacity to meet electric reliability needs, she claimed in 2015. Instead, Governor Healey wanted the state to embrace energy efficiency and demand response programs. Now, that's when utilities urge people to use less electricity by, say, throttling their air conditioners. Better that voters swelter than generate CO2 emissions. You ever live in an apartment complex where they get the you get a notice and they say, please watch your electricity use and use your air conditioning less because we need to keep the power down so we don't overheat? That's increasingly happening in Colorado. That's a problem happening in Massachusetts. And now Governor Healey is recognizing, oh my gosh, this isn't so good. What have I been doing? Reality is hitting. Fast forward a decade. Several nuclear and coal plants in New England that provided reliable baseload power have closed, leaving Massachusetts and the region more reliant on natural gas for electricity. Go figure. You close the coal plants, you don't allow the nuclear energy to grow, then you become reliant on something else. In this case, natural gas is the only alternative. You got to expand that. Why didn't you think this through? Last year, natural gas constituted roughly half of New England's power generation. Solar and wind together, just 8%. The Journal points out that roughly half of Massachusetts households also rely on gas for heat. Due to pipeline constraints, the state during the winter must import liquefied natural gas from overseas. Yet LNG's timely arrival depends on long-term weather forecasts, global market prices, and other logistical challenges, New England's grid operator explains. Oh my gosh, that means the solution, gasp, is to produce more natural gas in your own neck of the woods, in your state. Solar can't fill the winter power gap because of snow, clouds, and shortened daylight hours, the grid operator says. Winter storms that limit solar power can also significantly limit the output of wind generation if high wind speeds force plant operators to shut down in order to protect equipment. So what you're telling me is that wind doesn't always work, wind power. Sometimes you gotta shut it down. It's not always reliable. See, I had no idea that might be the case. Apparently, Massachusetts didn't. During frigid winter, gas plants without adequate supply turn to burning oil, which is expensive and not exactly clean, the Journal continues. During an Arctic freeze last January, a third of the region's power came from oil. A paucity of natural gas is one reason Massachusetts has the fourth highest electricity rates in the country, after Hawaii, California, and Maine. Power and heating bills are likely to surge this winter amid higher LNG and oil prices from the war in Iran. It's a no-brainer to make sure that your state is able to produce natural gas to meet your

by 2035 or whatever the year is. 2050, actually. Which is an absurd proposition. The notion of, from the starting point of, I think, 2014 levels, reducing by 100% everything down to that. It's insane. It's not practical. And it requires substantially impeding energy production in Colorado. So when you are looking at how to protect our energy industry, how to ensure that we can keep natural gas pipelines flowing and the wells going, what do you do? Well, in Colorado, when you have a solid blue legislature that is hell-bent on crushing energy independence through regulation, through taxation, with a governor who isn't too friendly to the oil and gas industry. That was the case with Polis. It will be the case with Phil Weiser. What do? Well, you have no choice but to go into the state constitution and say, let's protect it. It's absurd. The commercials that you see basically warning about killing the planet and putting all this stuff into the air and what have you. The reality is that this is intended to protect Colorado from becoming Massachusetts, from becoming a state that squelches oil and gas production so badly, particularly natural gas here, so badly that your energy costs are going through the roof and people are unable to make ends meet easily with those energy costs. You recognize the climate reality that wind is not going to always be there. Solar is not going to always be there. Natural gas pretty much will. And this, it's the chickens coming home from to roost when you shut down all the coal plants like we're doing here in Colorado. When you shut down the nuclear plants. When nuclear power is in fact the cleanest energy resource. And now it's becoming not only safer and safer, but more practical at lower costs. So Amendment 82 deserves a very strong yes vote to protect Colorado from becoming Massachusetts, to ensure that the people of this state are able to access natural gas and not have it stifled by the all-knowing, all-powerful state government that believes they know better than you. And that they have the solutions to all the problems. Amendment 82, absolutely, positively, a yes. Now, there's another interesting piece that I saw in the Journal where I was like, oh, it's Bjorn Lomborg, who is noted for his sort of outside the mainstream consensus on climate change. He's president of the Copenhagen Consensus, visiting fellow at Stanford University's Hoover Institution, and author of books like False Alarm. And he has a piece that is not at all surprising to me. I recently titled Most Recycling is a Waste. And the reason why this isn't surprising to me, it's really interesting. So I remember being in college at Regis University. It was my freshman year. I don't remember what the class was. And there was a computer lab in the freshman dorm. And I remember being in there and another student telling me, I'm writing about this. And that is the reality of recycling. And that, for the most part, recycling is actually not all that great for the environment. It's not what we have been told is the case, particularly when it comes to something like paper, for example. But we have been sold this notion that all these things that they say recycle should be recycled. But is that really what should be done? Lomborg points out in his piece that the case for recycling

0: 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Rubbish. It has been done before in history. A century ago. It's not new. Iron, steel, and construction debris are recycled because businesses find it profitable. Yet, of course, governments have insisted that we recycle paper, glass, and plastic that's worth less than the cost of collecting and processing them. So a lot of times, environmental benefits can make up the difference, but a lot of times, the means became an end, Lomberg writes. He notes how governments in Europe and North America both now chase suspiciously round numbers. The EU has mandates for 90%, 85%, 80%, 75%, 70%, 65%, 60%, 55%, and 50% on everything from beverage containers and packing materials to municipal rubbish. Scotland in 2010 made this promise, the zero waste promise, with 70% recycling by 2025. Well, it's at 44%. Still a ways off from 70% some 16 years later. The world now spends more than $250 billion a year managing municipal waste, perhaps $50 billion of it on recycling. And that money can't go to policies that do more good. There are massive trade-offs here. There are environmental benefits to a lot of what you recycle. There are not as many environmental benefits to certain things. But then there's the cost aspect, and that's how the real world works. You can't just ignore the costs of recycling and the trade-offs for people who are going to decide whether to recycle. As Lomberg says, recycle what is worth recycling, then throw away the idea that more recycling is always better. And he goes into a fascinating argument on more aspects of why this is the case and what it is about recycling that we sort of have misnomers about. Again, not a bad thing. Plastic's good to recycle, other products. But there are trade-offs and there are other things to consider in that regard. Nothing here is just clear-cut, except maybe when you have to break down the glass and remelt it, maybe there'll be some clear cuts they'll do. I don't know. That was terrible. We're going to go to break. It's the perfect time for a break. Jimmy and Fromandy on KOA.
1: 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Kurt Cignetti leads Indiana against Nebraska. The best pregame. The best announcers. 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
24: In postseason baseball, the Cleveland Guardians stayed alive in their series with the White Sox, winning 9-3. They had 11 hits after managing just 3 runs and 7 hits in the first 2 games of the series combined. Game 4 is tonight in Chicago at 8 Eastern on TBS, the only division series left because the Dodgers are headed back to the NLCS thanks to Andy Páez, who had a 2-run, bases-loaded single in the 7th to take the lead. Max Muncy added a home run in the 9th, and LA eliminated Atlanta 4-1. The Tampa Bay Rays swept the Yankees, winning Game 3 4-3, thanks to a Victor Mesa Jr. 2-run home run in the 6th, and fan interference on a ball hit by Anthony Volpe that looked to be a game-tying home run. And the Brewers are headed back to the NLCS after beating the Padres in Game 4 3-1. Garrett Mitchell made a key catch in the 8th, robbing Manny Machado of a game-tying home run. And in the NFL, Thursday Night Football, tonight Tampa is in Dallas, kickoff 8:15 Eastern on Amazon Prime Video. 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
0: KOA News Time is 12:30. I'm Chad Bauer. A group of Boulder Valley school parents are taking the district to court, claiming the district violated the law when developing a plan to close multiple schools.
1: Boulder Valley approved this proposal over 2 weeks ago, which would impact 16 schools by closing or consolidating buildings. This lawsuit alleges these plans were discussed behind closed doors without proper notice for public comment, violating the state's open meeting laws. It also hopes to pause any permanent implementation of the plan until after this lawsuit is seen through. In a statement, Boulder Valley said they do not comment on pending litigation. Reporting in Boulder for KOA, I'm Fox 31's Kasha Carriage.
0: Hurricane Isai Isis is growing more dangerous with winds rising to 85 miles per hour. National Hurricane Center Director Michael Brennan warns that new storm surge warnings have expanded eastward, and the storm brings an increased risk of tornadoes.
2: Likely in the western Florida panhandle as we get into late Friday and Friday night, and then that tornado risk will spread inland across portions of western Georgia and eastern Alabama during the day on Saturday.
0: Additional strengthening is expected before the hurricane strikes the Gulf Coast tomorrow night. Fox 31 pinpoint weather, mostly sunny today with a high of 84. Tonight, partly cloudy, low 55, and tomorrow, mostly sunny, Friday's high 85. It's 81 in Denver. Our next update at 1 o'clock. From the Common Spirit Health KOA News Desk, I'm Chad Bauer. Let's get a check on traffic with Jonathan Steele.
3: Yeah, the lunch hour drive shaping up pretty well for us. We're not dealing with any big problem spots, no accidents or anything of that nature. You got a little bit of traffic. I-70 out to the east side's been running a little heavy from Havana, heading out through 225, and it looks like getting on the ramp to Pena has been jamming just in that immediate area, and then it kind of opens up all the way into the terminal. It might add a couple of minutes on the drive. 270, little heavy west up through Commerce City. I-70 between Colorado and Brighton. If you're a westbounder there, it's a little heavy, as well as I-25 coming in and out of downtown, but everything else is good. South end's wide open. Eastbound routes like 6, even C-470, look real good on speeds. Jonathan Steele on KOA 850 AM and 94.1 FM.
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0: along. Jimmy Sangenberger here with you for Mandy once more this week and again on Monday. So I'm going to give you a sneak peek of tomorrow's column. Since I'm not able to fill in tomorrow, I can't elucidate on it when it's published. So let me just tease it out there. I'm sure my editor won't mind. At the Denver Gazette, Tuesdays and Fridays, you can read yours truly. Of course, 24/7, 365, you can follow my work at my website, including my latest columns, when the Jimmy Jr. Blues Band is playing, fill-in gigs, and more at jimmysangenberger.com. Keep in mind, there's no A, I, or U in Sangenberger. It's all E's all the time. Once you know that, Sangenberger is easy. So my column tomorrow will be entitled, Coco Fails Before It Even Hits the Rails. And you know what? This was big news yesterday. And in fact, I got a listener text here saying, Jimmy, I live in Windsor. I finally found an article that lists how to determine whether or not we are expected to vote on 7A if it's on our ballot. Interesting. So the Colorado Sun apparently has that. As there's a lot of intrigue going into what happened with this blunder of Front Range Passenger Rail District ballot measure 7A being on 800,000 ballots that it shouldn't be in four counties. Now, I have to say this, and we're going to talk about Jenna Griswold later on with Laura Carno, 230, thetruthaboutjenna.com. For once, an election blunder affecting several counties isn't Secretary of State Jenna Griswold's fault, though her office could have helped ensure clarity earlier on. Yeah, gasp. This is not at Jenna's feet in terms of responsibility. But yesterday we had the big revelation. 800,000 voters, as I mentioned, receiving their mail ballots were presented a ballot measure that they're not eligible to vote on. And it traces back to the very entity hoping that voters will approve a tax for it. So again, this is in the Front Range Passenger Rail District, and voters there are being asked to approve a new 0.333% sales and use tax that would raise $295 million a year, plus $580 million in new debt, costing up to $785 million total. That's a lot of money, all to build passenger rail from Fort Collins to Pueblo. Measure 7A specifically would finance what they're calling Colorado Connector with its warm and fuzzy Coco nickname. Don't you just want a cup of cocoa? Vote for cocoa this November. It's absurd, but that's what it is. The tax is supposed to only apply within the 31 city district across 13 counties along the Front Range. Now, it's been unclear which residents are actually in the rail district in Adams, Arapahoe, Douglas, and Weld counties. Now we're seeing perhaps there's some ways like this Colorado Sun piece to tell whether or not you are able to vote, but their confusion will remain. But it was so unclear that even their county clerks said they didn't know. My clerk, Douglas County Clerk Sherry Davis, said in a press statement, quote, the only boundary map the district provided to my office showed all of Douglas County within the district, and we used that map to prepare ballots. Davis also said that her office hasn't received an updated map or clarification on boundaries. Consequently, every Douglas County voter on 7A has 7A on the ballot. And many of Davis's voters won't know unless they figure out and do due diligence. They could just might as well vote at this point. Express your dissatisfaction by saying, no, that's what I'm going to do no matter what. Vote no. Spare the dissatisfaction because they're going to have to check the ballot anyway. Now, in neighboring Arapahoe County, 262,000 voters have 7A on their ballot who shouldn't. But here's the thing. Here's the real cause of this and why it is, for once, wow, not actually Jenna Griswold's fault. The Gazette, as I understand it, was the first to explore the reasons behind what happened. Lawmakers shifted the boundaries because of a change to state law earlier this year. The problem is that the rail district failed to inform county clerks whom to exclude from 7A. The Secretary of State's office and the Colorado County Clerks Association issued a joint statement yesterday saying, quote, the Front Range Passenger Rail District did not communicate the district's updated boundaries adequately to counties following a 2026 law change. So that is very clearly established. Here's the thing. This is squarely within the rail district's responsibility, squarely the rail district's doing. Its general counsel, Brent E. Butson, is also its designated election official. He sent the four affected clerks a letter riddled with excuses. He wrote that the district is a unique creation under state law, which means the new boundaries were not communicated through the usual channels. It's like, sounds like the legislature ate my communication excuse. He added, we should have communicated earlier in this process with all the county clerks in the district to ensure you had the information you needed to successfully administer this election. We regret the confusion that has followed. Confusion? My man, confusion is when a few people aren't sure what to do. This is straight up mayhem. Hundreds of thousands of voters are voting on a ballot issue they don't actually have a say in. They'll be left wondering whether their vote will count. And county clerks will be stuck discarding ineligible votes on 7A and explaining why to voters who may feel disenfranchised. Residents will be confused as well about whether they will be subject to the tax. But then there's also the legal floodgates that could be open. Legal questions. Could this survive a legal challenge, 7A? And let's be real here. This is not just a small blunder. It's disqualifying. Special districts are supposed to ensure that elections affecting them run smoothly. If the Front Range Passenger Rail District can't get its you-know-what together to ask for money by telling clerks, simply by telling clerks, which voters should get the question, how can voters trust them with the money? I don't see how they can. I'd say they can't, straight up. Now when step one is botched so completely, ask for the money. The district's bungled election is also not just the only reason to question this. The whole plan goes under the microscope even more when they're supposed to work with other governments to make it happen. Like RTD and the Department of Transportation and the cities and so forth. This shows that you can't trust them to work with other governments because they didn't provide the basic information to the county clerks in the first place. And there are so many other problems, which I'll write about in my my column tomorrow. Check it out then in the Denver Gazette with the rail project in and of itself. But the bottom line is this. A district that can't tell its voters whether they live within its boundaries shouldn't be trusted with hundreds of millions of dollars annually and substantial new debt. And that's amplified by the fact that Colorado's recent rail failure gives us every reason not to take that bet in the first place. This is the fault of Front Range Passenger Rail, and they botched it, and they're showing exactly why 7A should fail. Check out my column, Denver Gazette, tomorrow. Coco fails before it even hits the rails. Keep it here. Jimmy and for Mandy on KOA.
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10: The different color noises, white noise, brown noise, pink noise. Brown noise is deeper, has lower frequencies, it's got more bass, minimalizes that higher frequency. Mm-hmm. And I didn't really know this, but apparently you can liken some of these to sounds in nature. And apparently brown noise is more akin to like a river rapid or a heavy rainfall or thunder.
11: Because there's also white noise and pink noise, you think brown noise is just named after the color brown. Wrong. There was a scientist named Robert Brown from Scotland.
10: White noise is used, aside from just sleeping, a lot of times with like noise-canceling headphones and stuff, mm-hmm. masking other sounds.
11: Pink noise is a little different. It's kind of like the compromise between white noise and brown noise.
10: As far as which one is best for sleep, there have been some very middling studies over the years. But at Oxford in 2017, they said that they fell asleep 40% faster listening to white noise, but their overall sleep was about the same.
11: Okay.
10: There was a study in 2017 from Northwestern of 13 older adults, and they said pink noise provided deeper sleep overall and improved ability to recall words.
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13: It's August 2023, a county government meeting in Pennsylvania's Lehigh Valley. A young woman, early 20s, steps up to the mic to speak.
14: My two-month-old son was happily drinking milk from his bottle when he quickly started choking, turned blue, and went limp. My boyfriend transported our son to the changing table as I grabbed an anti-choking device and my boyfriend began assembling it. Two pumps of the device and my son was conscious, gasping for air and coughing up milk.
13: They all went to the ER to make sure the baby was okay.
14: But upon arriving at Lehigh Valley Hospital, the diagnosis quickly became something so different.
13: One of the doctors had a theory.
14: She stated to my father and mother-in-law that we are young, first-time parents who got frustrated with our baby and violently shook him to make him stop crying, and a confession would only make things easier for us.
13: The parents were told to leave the hospital without their son, and he wouldn't come home for 7 whole months.
14: I'm a postpartum mom dealing with the grief and the trauma of my son being ripped from my arms, and I'm a mom who lost everything in less than 24 hours due to one doctor's misdiagnosis. Enough is enough.
13: And then the next person speaks, and the next one. The stories they tell form a pattern of parents walking into a Lehigh Valley hospital to get help for a child, only to leave without them. And the same doctor's name kept coming up again and again, a pediatrician.
15: I ask you, what kind of doctor does this?
13: That's what I wanted to know too. From Serial Productions and the New York Times, I'm Diane Neary. And this is The Preventionist, a story about a doctor and the rise of a powerful field of pediatric medicine.
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0: bumpin' bluesified version of Folsom Prison Blues by the great Keb Moe as we continue here on KOA. Jimmy in for Mandy. Let's go to the text line, KOA Common Spirit Health text line, 56690. Jimmy, Coloradans can't be expected to cast an informed ballot without the sure knowledge of the impact of the tax as it pertains to them. I don't see how Coco survives a challenge. I tend to agree with you there. You never know, but I tend to agree with you there. This is a massive blood. We're talking nearly a million voters at 800,000. Another text. Good question. Maybe it's not all Jenna's fault yet, but will her office really be able to filter out all of the 800,000 ballots that have been sent to voters outside of the rail transportation district? So two things. One, thank God Jenna Griswold is not in the position to do any such thing, because we have a decentralized election system in Colorado, as do every other state in the country, more or less, where county clerks actually oversee what happens in their specific jurisdictions. So, for example, individual county clerks are responsible for laying out the ballots and for making sure that they get to the right people and that sort of thing. That's on the counties. They print the ballots. That's why ballot envelopes will look different between, say, Douglas County and Jefferson County. County clerks have some things they can do differently in that regard, but they're responsible for this. And that's why the fact that they were not provided the information from Front Range Passenger Rail, which has a duty to give all the information and everything to clerks so that they can put the ballot measure on the appropriate ballots and get them to the right people. Can this be fixed? Yes. Yes. I have confidence that the clerks will be able to filter out those jurisdictions or those ballots that are cast in jurisdictions that are not supposed to be participating in the 7A vote. And it is on the clerks, not Jenna Griswold, to clean this up. And that's one of the reasons, and actually talk about this with Suzanne Tahiri, the former Deputy Secretary of State for Colorado, on the latest podcast that we have at the Gazette entitled The Op Edge, where we talk about some of the things from Griswold's tenure as Secretary of State. You can find it on the iHeartRadio app. You can find it on YouTube, The Op Edge, DenverGazette.com, Gazette.com, all those places. And we talk about at the end of the conversation how it is really the county clerks that handle the day-to-day affairs with elections. It is not the Secretary of State's office that is intricately involved in the day-by-day stuff. And thank goodness for that. But there's a misnomer, the belief that, yes, it would be on Jenna to clean this up. Well, thankfully, it isn't. Because whenever she tries to clean something up, she just makes it even worse. Then you also have this one. Was this not an accident, but intentionally done to test how likely it is to pass? I don't understand how that would be the case. I don't see how you have a blunder like this in any way to test if it would pass, because it makes it more likely that you're not going to be able to get it into law. Someone else earlier from the discussion about Europe noting and energy, noting that this environmental crap has been going on since the 1970s. Europe has had huge cold fronts sit over the top of most of Central Europe. They shut down coal, natural gas, and nuclear power plants. How much solar and wind power is generated when you have a stationary cold front stacked up against the Alps? Chris is absolutely right on that score. I mean, it is the kind of thing that we have seen for decades and decades, is a lot of this fear over do this or that regarding environmental stuff. And there's stuff that you want to do to protect that's genuine. Here in Colorado, we love our environment. We want to make sure that it's secure, but and that we have it for future generations. That's why you want to pass, for example, like we talked about yesterday, Amendment 83 for hunting and fishing, to effectively guarantee such a right in the state constitution. Because conservationists like them are the ones who are going to be most attuned to how to take care of the environment. Having all of these scares and then the government come in and presumptively say, let's do this. Let's do that. Don't do that. Don't do this. Doesn't work. And Europe is the case in point on that in terms of energy and so forth. You are absolutely right in that regard. So just to restate from earlier, Amendment 82, absolute yes, as well in terms of that right to natural gas notion in the Constitution. Otherwise, it will be wrested away by the Democrat-dominated legislature before we know it. They're already on the march. They've been since 2019 with Senate Bill 181 that Governor Polis signed into law, and it's only gotten worse and worse since then. Watch out. Watch out. I'm Jimmy Sangenberger, filling in for Mandy Connell. We've still got 2 hours up ahead, and coming up next, this should be a fascinating conversation. We have MyPillow CEO Mike Lindell joining us as we talk about hand recounts and more. He just ran for governor in Minnesota, lost the race, and took it to court. What's going on there? Is it heading to the U.S. Supreme Court? Keep it here on KOA.
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13: KOA News time is 1 o'clock. I'm Chad Bauer. A major issue for those driving on eastbound I-70 east of Denver. Let's go to the KOA Traffic Center and Dave O'Brien for the details.
14: An accident involving several semis is blocking both lanes of eastbound I-70 out in the town of Peoria. Eastbound I-70 is closed at the Byers exit. Traffic that was stuck between Byers and Peoria is now able to snake through the scene to clear out. The interstate is not yet officially open, though. They are just letting that traffic that was stuck get out. If you haven't yet reached the Byers exit, you can exit there. Take that to Highway 40 east to Deer Trail, where you can rejoin eastbound I-70. Expect heavy delays in the area. Here in the metro area, there is a crash on westbound I-270 at Vasquez on the right shoulder that's causing delays starting around Quebec. The two right lanes of the off-ramp from westbound I-70 to Kipling are blocked by a disabled vehicle and fuel spill. And there's some construction blocking the left lane of southbound Highway 287 between Midway Boulevard and Highway 128. I'm Dave O'Brien on KOA, 850 AM and 94.1 FM.
13: KOA News time is 101. Coach Sean Payton is reportedly going to be more involved in play calling after the offense has struggled the first few weeks of the season. Broncos Country Tonight host Benjamin Albright says there are a lot more problems than just play calling.
15: Some protection issues. The offensive line isn't holding up, specifically left guard and center. You've got a run game that isn't married up to your pass game at all. It's token runs to say you ran the ball. It doesn't advance your passing game at all or your play action game at all. You've got receivers running free down the field and a quarterback that's gun shy to throw the ball.
13: The Broncos also started 2-2 last season, and this year's schedule is much more difficult. KOA coverage of Sunday's Broncos Chargers game starts at 8 a.m. kickoff at 2:05. A fiery debate in Berthoud between Republican Congressman Gabe Evans and his Democratic challenger, former state representative Manny Rutinel.
16: We need folks who understand that we need a secure border, of course, and to allow law enforcement to have the resources necessary to be able to prevent trafficking of drugs and people through our border, but that we also need comprehensive immigration reform that allows dreamers and immigrants that have been here the longest to have that pathway to citizenship.
13: Immigration, also a hot topic. The district has one of the largest Latino populations in the state.
17: We have to secure the border. We have to get the bad guys out of our community, and we have to work to fix the broken immigration system for the people that are trying to do things right. And I have followed all three of those promises in Washington, D.C.
13: They're battling for the 8th Congressional District seat, expected to be one of the closest races in the country, and a lot of money is being poured into that race. The first Atlantic hurricane of the year expected to make landfall on the Gulf Coast this weekend. Isaias is a Category 1 storm with maximum wind speeds of 85 miles per hour.
18: As Isaias makes its way on land, we could see storm surge as high as 7 feet in some areas. You could see up to 10 inches of rain. We're also watching for tornadoes to come along with this storm. A lot to watch for in the hours and days ahead.
13: NBC's Jesse Kirsch reports the latest projections show Isaias making landfall somewhere between New Orleans and Panama City, Florida, likely late tomorrow or early Saturday. Fox 31 pinpoint weather, mostly sunny today, a high of 84. Tonight, partly cloudy, low 55. And tomorrow, mostly sunny, Friday's high 85. It is 82 in Denver. Our next update at 1:30 from the Common Spirit Health KOA News Desk. I'm Chad Bauer.
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0: Time now for the second hour. Jimmy Sangenberger here with you on KOA. And it is such a pleasure and a privilege to talk with you on a regular basis and to speak with newsmakers. Earlier this summer, MyPillow CEO Mike Lindell ran for governor of Minnesota, moving from an election critic to putting his own name on the ballot. After he lost the Republican primary to Minnesota House Speaker Lisa DeMuth by 11 points, he called for a hand recount, offering to foot the bill and raising money to do it. When the state offered him one, he rejected their terms and took the fight all the way to the Minnesota Supreme Court. But in that effort, he's hit on one very important fact about our elections. The paper ballots are the official physical record of elections in the United States. They just get counted using electronic tabulators, as we do here in Colorado, and they can be double-checked against the machine count in a hand recount to verify those results, or in a paper ballot audit like Colorado's risk-limiting audit. To talk about this, I'm very pleased to be joined by Mike Lindell himself. Mike, thanks for the time here on KOA.
1: Hey, thanks for having me on.
0: So you have been at this longer and louder than just about anybody. Before we get to Minnesota and some of the hand recount stuff, can you lay it out briefly for us? What do you actually want American elections to look like?
1: Get rid of the voting machines once and for all. 132 countries have banned electronic voting machines. The last one was Argentina in August of 22. One judge said, hey, we've got to get rid of these machines. And they did it in 4 months, went to paper ballots hand counted. They beat the Netherlands by a month. I mean, all these countries are way ahead of the U.S. We can't use computers in our elections. There's a reason that they don't. And I've been working on this now for 6 years since the stolen election of 2020. And I've spent tens and tens of millions of dollars and set up a team of over 300,000 people in all 50 states called the Cause of America. I had the Election Crime Bureau. But the end goal, no matter what, is to get to paper ballots hand counted. Absolutely no voting machines.
0: Now, I've been struck recently by some of the emails that you've put out through the Lindell Offense Fund. One line that resonates with me is, a paper record provides the actual tangible proof of a vote. This is the physical evidence that can be examined during an audit or a recount. And you add, we have to declare loudly that paper ballots, transparent counting procedures, independent audits, and the ability to verify election results is the standard for a real election and stand firm on that. To me, using paper ballots in and of themselves and transparency to verify results, you know, I'm very much with you on that. We have paper ballots here in Colorado. Is that fair to say then that kind of gets to the heart of it, especially when you're talking about recounts like this, like a hand recount?
1: No, we'll use Colorado for an example. When you had recounts in Colorado, i.e. Tina Peters I believe it was 2022, all the state did was recount them with the electronic tabulators. So tabulators can say anything they want. And in Minnesota, you have the incoming paper that you put your ballot on, then it went into the tabulators. You don't have a sheet that comes out the other side, another form of another piece of paper. Now, there are states like California that has that, and we actually have one of our hand counting systems there. There it's not, you're showing it on camera. Here the ballot's going into the tabulator. Now here's the number, the same ballot coming out the other side. So you're actually, when you're counting them, that's actually your audit too. So there's different things. When you say, you know, when, like in Minnesota, I had the right to do a paper ballot hand-counted audit. That's different than tabulators sticking the same paper
0: sure.
1: back into the same tabulators, and that computer can tell you anything it wants. So, that you know, like when Colorado, everyone says, well, we already have paper ballots. You know what? There's paper all over the United States, but they're not hand-counted. It's all done with computers. All of them are on the internet. They're all done on, everything's online, and we don't have secure elections here in the United States, not even close.
0: You know, it's interesting, since you brought up Tina Peters, and we are talking in Colorado for me. In January 2021, a Republican Mesa County Commissioner Cody Davis went to Tina and said, look, I'm hearing concerns about the 2020 election and the presidential results in particular. And he offered Tina the exact thing that, this email you put out is talking about and so forth when you're talking and what you were just saying in terms of a hand recount of the paper ballots.
1: Right.
0: He said, let's do a hand recount of the paper ballots against the machine totals, and that would hopefully settle the issue. And the county right. commissioners, he stressed, would actually pay for it. Unfortunately, Tina in January of 2021 said no, declined to do that hand recount. And then, of course, 4 months later, you had the events that got her into some legal trouble. But help me square that one here. Don't you think that Tina Peters should have taken that opportunity to do a hand recount paid for by the county commissioners in Mesa and check that paper count against the electronic count?
1: Well, this is, you're going back now to January of 21. You know, this is where I got involved in everything, right after the big election in 2020.
0: Yep.
1: I've said it many times. The most important election in United States history will be the 2020 election. Why? Because it opens people's eyes to everything that's going on and wrong with our system. At that time, Tina did not know. Like, she's got a lot of these clerks around the country going, why do we have to do that and waste the money on that? I know what I'm doing. I'm very secure. And they trusted the machines. They trusted the computers. There was too much trust put in these computers. But when you have deviations and anomalies that happened in the 2020 election, like Pennsylvania having more votes than voters, that's impossible unless there were computers. It's just like my election we can get to in Minnesota, which kind of explains it all. There's many clerks just like Tina that have refused paper ballot recounts. You wouldn't even believe it. And it's mostly, believe it or not, Republicans that I've dealt with over the last 6 years. Yeah, I would think I would be able to go to Alabama, Arkansas, Louisiana, South Dakota, and say, hey, look at your voter rolls. I'll give an example. In Alabama, I said, this was back in the day, John Merrill, their Secretary of State, he's a Republican. I said, John, I bought everybody's voter rolls in the whole United States. I paid $40,000 for Alabama's. I said, John, look at, in this 2020 election, it shows here, the machine numbers show that you had 4,662 people that voted over the age of 110. Some of them are 150 years old. And John looked at me and said, well, Mike, we live pretty good here in Alabama. I thought he was kidding. He wasn't kidding. He just never looked into it.
0: Sure.
1: Never wanted to do a paper ballot recount against that and find out how this is even possible.
0: That's fair.
1: Because it's not possible.
0: But I understand, certainly. I want to bring it back, though, to that hand recount notion, though, because you are talking about taking the paper ballots that are the official record, right? And using that official record for a recount by hand. That's your preference, right? Just to be clear.
1: Yeah, you need to understand there's two things with these machines. Let's use Minnesota. In Minnesota, you actually fill out the paper ballot, okay? That goes into the tabulator. They're all counted, and the numbers came out that night, okay? There's some places where you just have a screen, and you just tap the screen, and that will push out a paper. Now, that computer could be doing anything it wants, but either way, by doing a paper ballot hand counted, you would be able to catch, and we have computer manipulation. So I'll give an example in Minnesota, and we can go through that one. In my governor's race, I was favored by 7 points 2 days before the election. The president re-endorsed me, And the night of the election at the watch party on August 11th, we watched the seven Republican candidates. It was like synchronized swimming. Every time there was an update in the votes, I got exactly 31%. Lisa got 40. Kendall got 22 and all down the ticket. It was exact. And it didn't matter if the votes came from northern Minnesota, my home county, the inner city, early voting or late voting. You could see right in front of you the computer manipulation. 55 times numbers went in reverse. That's impossible when you're counting, obviously, unless you've done something with the computer. And so...

0: side, we're only going to count 380,000 of the 1.1 million ballots. And I said, why would you do that? My name is on all 1.1 million ballots. And we got into it. They said, well, we're just going to count if between you and Lisa, and just and whatever, whoever voted for you or voted for Lisa. I said, no, I need all 1.1 million. That's what our constitution, that's what our laws say in Minnesota. So they denied it. We took it to the Supreme Court in Minnesota. They denied it. They said, well, this committee had the right. They didn't have precedence, but we believe they had the right to change the rules on you at 0 hour.
1: Sure.
0: So what we did then is there's 87 counties in Minnesota. We have put a task force team together, which I have in every county, and we have collected data at the ground level from that came out of these machines. This is cast vote records, voter rolls, you name it. And what we have found so far.
1: Sure.
0: I'll give an example. One of the down ticket guys, he had 14 votes, said he had 14.
1: Hold on, Mike. Can I jump in?
0: Because we're in a small county, and
1: we're low on time, and I want to make sure, Mike, to be able to get to the heart of the matter with the recount, because you're adding in a number of things which I understand are of value to discuss, but I really want to focus in on the hand recount aspect that you were talking about, because you wanted a hand recount, and I understand some of the reasons why you didn't accept the hand recount. What I'm curious about is
0: there was only one reason, and that was because they weren't going to count all 1.1 million ballots when that's what I was paying for.
1: Right.
0: They had to ask every county in Minnesota how much they would charge me, and they got that number. It was $825,000.
1: Sure.
0: I had the money there. I showed them the money. I was going to pay it, and they said, by the way, we're only counting one third of the ballots, or little less than a third of the ballots. I said, you need to count all the ballots.
1: I've never heard of such a thing. My understanding, can I just clarify, Mike? My understanding was that you, that the recount would have been of the ballots that voted for you and the ballots that voted for Lisa DeMuth, not the others. So how is that a third of the ballots when you add you guys up together and that's a majority of the votes?
0: No, there were on the ballot was also Democrats. There was 1.1 million ballots.
1: Oh,
0: 700,000,
1: sure. Right.
0: They say Democrats went out to vote for Amy Klobuchar in the Democrat primary, and she was already a shoo-in. So what we're finding now at the ground level, that's not even true. There were people that voted Republican that are showing on there that they voted Democrat. These are things we're finding out. And just like I said, if you had just me and Lisa, if you took, well, here's my, that added up to 300 and some thousand of the ballots. Okay. There was 430,000, let's say Republicans that voted, and then that maybe 700,000 Democrats.
1: Sure.
0: But I wanted to see where this is where the computers can do whatever they want. How many people that these Democrats over here, who are these people? Where did they come from? We're finding out that a lot of them, the names don't exist.
1: Well,
0: we're finding out.
1: I can understand.
0: There are people that are on the voter rolls illegally. But the most important thing we found so far was there was 7 Republicans on there. The machine said, I'll give an example of one county. This bottom guy named, let's say it was Ryan. I can't remember his name. He's the number 6 Republican. And this guy got 14 votes.
1: But Mike, we're talking about your race.
0: And I got 0. But in reality, when we got to the actual number, with the paper ballots, with the counts that we got at the county level, I got 14, he got 0. So the computer flipped the two. They took 14 votes from me and gave it to a Republican on the down ticket.
1: Mike, hold on. You don't know that. You have no actual evidence specifically for that. But I really want to get to this particular aspect, which is the thing that I kind of can't. First of all, I agree. I think that there should have been, at least of all the Republican candidates run, they should have done a full recount. Like whether the state law allows for them, as specifically says, we require you to just do the top 2 vote getters and the candidate challenging.
0: That's not what it says. The state law says all ballots will be recounted. Of the governor's race, all of them, including the Democrats.
1: What did the Supreme Court?
0: That's our law.
1: Sure. But except the Supreme Court of the state of Minnesota said otherwise, which is why you're going to appeal to the U.S. Supreme Court, right?

0: No, the U.S. Supreme Court will not take it. So what we're doing after they said these guys could make this change, this corrupt change that they did at the last minute, the U.S. Supreme Court, the Minnesota Supreme Court said this. So what we did, we took it to the ground level, all 87 counties. And what I'm doing, and you'll see it this week, we are taking all the voting machines to court and we're going to get them as product liability, under defective products.
1: Okay.
0: These are supposed to put out an election that is secure and to get a winner. Okay, to get a winner, it's a secure election. If you had cars that all have bad brakes, you have a defective product. So okay. I took these two lawsuits. I did it before in 2022 in Arizona and Alabama, and I was going to do it in every state. It got thrown out on standing, and the lawyers were all sanctioned. Since then, this went to the U.S. Supreme Court, and they said, no, you can question these machine companies, and you don't get sanctioned.
1: Okay, Mike,
0: you have every right to question.
1: I want to go back because we only have a few minutes. I really want to go back to the hand recount issue for a moment, because the one thing that I can't square, we just got a few minutes, is that regardless of whether they wanted to do a full count of what you were saying, wanted to do a full recount of all of the different candidates in the governor's race, the state still offered you the chance to test exactly what we were talking about regarding a hand count specifically of your ballots and DeMuth's checked against the electronic count, which would tell you something either way, wouldn't it? I mean, if the hand count for your ballots, the votes that you got, and the hand counts for DeMuth, what she got, matches the machines, then those results check out. If it doesn't, then now you've got a solid case that something's wrong. Either way, you get an answer that you can pursue. Why not take the test? What am I missing here?
0: You're missing this. I paid the, you need to have all the ballots. If you take a Mike Lindell ballot, and the computer says it was, Kendall Qualls, for example. Kendall, how am I going to see that ballot that was for Mike Lindell actually went to Kendall Qualls? You understand? So the reports that came out of all the machines and all the precincts. So you had this report. Kendall Qualls got 14 votes. And then you look at it and you go, no, Kendall didn't get 14. Mike Lindell got those 14. That's why you need all the ballots. And who would want to, if you're counting a deck of cards and you have 52 cards, you want to see if all the cards are there. You don't count 20 of them and say, looks like they're all here. You have to have the other ballots, all the other ballots, because if any ballot, if the machine can tell you whatever it wants, if the machine says Mike Lindell only got 100 votes in this county, and then you look in that county and Kendall Qualls got 70 and Mike Lindell only got 30, but the machine said Mike Lindell got 100, there's your problem. You can't tell it by, here's Lisa Damoth, here's Mike Lindell. The machine said this is what these two got. But you have to prove with the paper ballots that's not true. So you need all 1.1 million ballots to see what those computers did and told the public. And they didn't give me that. And I offered, I said, I'll pay whatever you want. They doubled the price. This wasn't for one third. It was for every single county to count every ballot. And that's what Minnesota law says. And that's what I offered to do. They did. They were worried about it. I know they were, because it would all been found out. What we're finding out right now is exactly what I just said. One precinct, a down ticket, like let's say it was Kendall, got 14 votes that were that on the paper ballots. It was for Mike Lindell, not him. So that alone proves that we're coming out with all this stuff in our report as we sue these machine companies now as defective devices.
1: So
0: eventually,
1: Mike,
0: I'll get what I want, and that's to get rid of these voting machines in our country.
1: I'm out of time. 30 seconds, if you can, real quick. Would you fund hand recounts across the country if a county said we'd accept it for certain races? Is that a priority for you to look at doing hand recounts like that?
0: you have to have full hand recounts of the for that whole precinct, or you can't say you're only going to count part of the ballots. You absolutely have to have that. If we don't, and because of what people do, what counties do, oh, if you're this close, if you're not this close, you don't get to do a recount. A lot of things are like that. They don't even offer you to pay for one. Mm-hmm. Minnesota does. I took up their offer and they shut it down. What we need to do is melt down the voting machines and turn them into prison bars.
1: All right, Mike Lindell, I got to leave it there. I'm sorry. I'm literally out of time getting the hook from our producer, from A-Rod. I appreciate it. I'd love to talk with you more because there's so much more that we can dive into and discuss maybe in another forum or format. But I appreciate your time. Mike, thanks for joining us here on KOA.
0: Yeah, thank you.
1: Thank you. We'll be right back. Jimmy and Fernandy, stay with us.
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18: KOA News Time is 1:31. I'm Chad Bauer. About 800,000 Colorado voters erroneously have issue 7A on their ballot. The measure asks voters whether to approve a sales tax increase for the Colorado Connector Passenger Rail Project. Only voters who live within the boundaries of the rail district were supposed to get the ballots. Independence Institute President John Caldera argues the issue should be thrown out entirely.
19: Do we reward that incompetency by putting them on the gravy train for decades and decades to come?
18: The Secretary of State's office says it's working with county election officials to make sure that the proper ballots are counted. The first Atlantic hurricane of the year making its way toward the Gulf Coast. Isaias is a Category 1 storm with maximum winds of 85 miles per hour. The latest projections show the storm making landfall somewhere between New Orleans and Panama City, Florida, late Friday or early Saturday. Fox 31 pinpoint weather, mostly sunny today with a high of 84. Tonight, partly cloudy, low 55. And tomorrow, mostly sunny, Friday's high 85. It's 83 in Denver. Our next update at 2 o'clock. From the Common Spirit Health KOA News Desk, I'm Chad Bauer. Let's get a check on traffic with Dave O'Brien.
20: Well, eastbound I-70 remains closed between Byers and Deer Trail because of a crash involving several semis on eastbound I-70 near the town of Peoria. Traffic that was stuck between Byers and Peoria was allowed to clear out, but the highway remains closed at exit 316 in Byers. You can exit there and take Highway 40 east to Deer Trail, where you can rejoin eastbound I-70. Here in the metro area, traffic is getting heavier on eastbound I-70 from Havana to Chambers and on westbound I-70 approaching Brighton. Northbound I-25 is moving at 30 from Alameda to Colfax, and a crash on the right shoulder of westbound I-270 before Vasquez is adding to the daily delays there. I'm Dave O'Brien on KOA, 850 AM and 94.1 FM.
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0: Coming back, Jimmy Sangenberger here with you on KOA. Just had Mike Lindell on the program, and I appreciate the time. I think it got a little combative, and I didn't want it to get combative. I wanted to understand the whole point in terms of hand recounting and of paper ballots and really find out to an extent the sincerity there in terms of, do you think that paper ballots should be recounted by hand when the opportunity presents itself? Just as an example, in the beginning of our discussion, I brought up Tina Peters and her opportunity to do a hand recount brought to her by Republican County Commissioner in Mesa when she was county clerk in January 2021 to do a hand recount paid for by the county. And I kind of thought that early on that would be a point of clear agreement that Mike Lindell and I could have, that he would agree, yes, she should have taken the opportunity to do a hand recount, a full hand recount. And he didn't give that answer. So that was puzzling, and then shifted gears and what have you. And we went into some of these other things. And, you know, you only have 20-ish minutes for a conversation. And the opportunity in a conversation like that to keep it focused on specific things can be a challenge. And that was the case there, as I wanted to really discuss more into the recount and recount and stuff, and not some of the other issues that he had brought up. And certainly the text line has been all abuzz during that conversation. And, you know, it's important to hear different voices and perspectives when you can challenge and talk about it and hash things out. Look, the reality of the situation in Colorado is we all get paper ballots. Now, you can critique the mail ballot system. You can critique getting the voter rolls in shape and all of those things. But the fact is that every voter receives a voter verified paper ballot, and you fill it out and you return it either by mail or in a drop box or at a vote center. And when you go to a vote center and you request a new ballot, they'll give you a paper ballot. Those ballots are there and they are required to be retained for something like 25, 26 months under state law. And you can go back and do a hand recount and pay for the hand recount if you want. You can, but it's going to cost you more, but you can do it. You can do these reviews. We have a risk limiting audit as well. Like, I was on the canvas board for Republicans in Arapahoe County several years back on two occasions. And you have the risk limiting audit where all of the, there's a selection of ballots that are selected and randomly, and all the election judges there and so forth, they check that physical record, physical ballot, against the electronic record for that ballot as assigned by a barcode, basically, or the number that's printed on the ballot when it is scanned during the initial counting. And with the risk-limiting audit, you have a separate system. It's not the software that's used to tabulate the results. It's separate proprietary software to the state. And you can cross-check. Okay, here's what the electronic count had. Here's the physical paper. I literally did this with my Democrat cohort, counterpart, rather. You look down at your ballot, the ballot in front of you, the paper ballot, you look at the screen, they check out, great, you mark it. We happened in one of those two elections, we happened to notice a discrepancy. A ballot that should not have been counted the way that it was counted during the election. But it was a human error in that it was flagged for adjudication for human review. Went through the scanner. There was an issue. It was flagged for human review. The humans then had to look at the Secretary of State's guidebook, which is something that's been used for years and years, to be able to ascertain what did they mean. You can't not do that. You have to make a determination. What did this vote say? Because otherwise, you got to throw it out. And you can't just throw out a vote. And you don't know who it is because it's a secret ballot. So let's say it actually belongs to John Smith. You don't know that it's John Smith. So you can't go to John Smith and say, hey, did you mean to mark this candidate or that candidate? Yes or no on this ballot initiative. So you have to make a judgment. And they made the wrong judgment, very clearly made a mistake. And we said, look, there's a problem. This ballot's been counted wrong because of human error. And they were able to put that into that discrepancy and make note of that and what have you. No system's going to be perfect. And imagine if all ballots were hand counted, by the way, initially. This is why I like a hand recount when it's presented. And I think in Minnesota, they should have just said, yeah, let's do a hand recount of the entire governor's race. Like, just do it, for crying out loud. See if they'll play ball and actually allow the recount to go through and the team that wants it, if you allow everybody. Will they actually do it? Because they didn't. Lindell's team didn't move forward with the recount because it didn't meet their specifications. But let's say it did. Then it's sort of a put up or shut up. You're going to actually let it go through? And it would have been really interesting to see. I think they should have done it regardless. Even if it's just Lindell and the other candidate, the top two, go ahead and do it. But the state should have pursued as well a full recount. Why not of the governor's race by hand to verify that the results were legit, especially if it's being paid for by Lindell. But to go back in Colorado, we have paper ballots, and they get tabulated electronically, and human beings do that, put them through the scanners, and they get tabulated, and they can be flagged for human review, and that may or may not change what that vote is counted as. Then the election's over. Then you have the risk-limiting audit that takes a statistical sample of ballots and cross-checks, does exactly what Lindell says he wants, which is to cross-check the physical paper ballots with the electronic vote count for these ballots. It's not a full hand recount, but it is still the physical paper ballot, the physical evidence checked against the electronic record that was counted for the results. And that's a pretty good system. And I would think that there should be a common ground there in saying, okay, well, this is something we should be doing everywhere. I don't know that there's really common ground there. It depends on sincerity. Is this actually what you want? So It is a system that is imperfect as any system is, but at least you have some of those checks. And really, frankly, Tina Peters should have taken up Commissioner Cody Davis when he came to her and said, let's just do a recount just to make sure people are okay, you know, verify the results. And she said, no. Why? Why haven't they moved forward with actual hand recounts in these jurisdictions and what have you and paid for it? With tens of millions of dollars out there. 56690 KOA Common Spirit Health text line. Appreciate you being along for the ride today. Jimmy and from Andy, KOA.
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0: Sangenberger here with you. In for Mandy. So, Victor Marx has a rather interesting explanation, if you haven't heard this, for his comments about slamming his wife against the wall, which he said on a podcast several years ago.
1: We get married, she stops training. And I'll never forget our first little bitty house where it rented. I mean, it was so tiny, probably 600, 700 square feet. And she goes, I said, how come you stopped training? She goes, I don't need training. I'm married to black belt, Marine. I got you. And of course that infuriated me, right?
2: You're like, you tricked me.
1: I'm not going to be there all the time. And it was funny because she goes, I can handle myself. I said, you can. And I remember grabbing her and slamming her into our front door. I mean, it was a decent push. It'd be a bouncer push, right? You got to move. Ram.
2: A little microdose.
1: Yes. She hit that, bent over, and started crying facing the opposite way.
0: And then he said there was more context. Oh, my goodness. Well, this is his defense of that incident.
1: It was the dumbest thing. It's the same thing with me grabbing my wife, pushing her against the door. Show the before and after. What they don't want the full truth that my wife was fake crying, suckered me in, and I was like, oh my gosh, are you okay? And she does a spin back kick in my luggage. I was like, okay, you actually can't protect yourself.
3: I did a rear choke.
1: Hey, you're making me flinch. You guys, I mean, people have called us the real Mr. and Mrs. Smith. Black belts training.
0: Oh, yeah.
1: I'm sitting there. How many wives, you know, actually grab a backpack, put a tomahawk, night vision, put a grenade in their pocket?
0: How in the world does this guy think this helps his case? Oh, I slammed my wife against the wall, the door, and, you know, to prove a point because she infuriated me. And, oh, there's context, and she was laughing and this. Dude, you're running for governor. And you're having this flippant scenario a video with your wife there trying to justify and excuse it, clean up from your own mess. It doesn't even read as true. What about the story of him picking up and throwing his toddler that he also has shared? This story of his toddler son pushing his young daughter and making her scream, and he just reacts quickly, picks him up, and throws him across the room. Thankfully, he got onto the bed. What? There are no words for the excuse making beyond the pale. Victor Marx has his campaign finance problems, $57,000, the largest campaign finance fine in the history of the state of Colorado. Is this guy. Dan Mays was the prototype for Victor Marx in 2010. Listen or text as we go to break, 56690. Victor Marx is such a loony. He has to be a plant by the Dems, yes. To just solidify, make it such a cakewalk for Phil Weiser. I could believe it. Was he really? No, not a plant, but he might as well be. Oh, my goodness. Jimmy and for Mandy, KOA, another hour up ahead.
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16: KOA News Time is 2 o'clock. I'm Chad Bauer. New offensive coordinator Davis Webb has drawn criticism for the team's slow starts on offense. And there are reports that the Broncos will take a more collaborative play calling approach Sunday against the Chargers. Broncos Country Tonight host Benjamin Albright says coach Sean Payton is already very involved in the offense.
17: Davis Webb's been calling Sean Payton's plays and using the same formations and concepts and frequencies and all that kind of stuff. Sean's had his thumb on the scale, so I don't know how much this is going to change other than just being a de facto, you know, a public announcement. But Sean Payton has his thumb on the scale.
16: KOA coverage of Sunday's Broncos-Chargers game starts at 8 a.m., kickoff at 2:05. More than two dozen people have been picked for a working group on data center regulations in Denver. Mayor Mike Johnston says the city wants to get new rules in place, even if it means extending its moratorium beyond 1 year for community input.
18: We're going to put in place meaningful regulations that will make sure that their voices are heard, and this moratorium won't lift until those regulations are done.
16: The group expected to discuss concerns about data centers' use of water and electricity and their effect on the surrounding neighborhoods. They'll make recommendations to the mayor and city council. Their first meeting is scheduled for tomorrow. A federal judge has temporarily extended CNN, MS Now, and Politico's access to the White House as a legal battle over President Trump's media ban continues. The three outlets sued after Trump announced in September that he was barring them from the White House coverage, accusing them of spreading fake news. The National Hurricane Center continuing to monitor Hurricane Isaias, the Atlantic season's first, as it moves through the Central Gulf. Top winds are now at 85 miles per hour, and it's expected to strengthen into a Category 2 storm before wind shear knocks it down somewhat, approaching landfall. But NHC Director Dr. Michael Brennan says that really won't make a difference to those living along the northern Gulf Coast.
19: Hurricane warnings in effect basically from the Bay Gulf County line westward all the way to Ocean Springs, Mississippi. So we're going to see large-scale impacts regardless of the category, regardless of where the storm makes landfall.
16: Landfall expected late tomorrow or early Saturday in the area between Mobile and Pensacola. Fox 31 pinpoint weather, mostly sunny today, a high of 84. Tonight, partly cloudy, low 55, and tomorrow, mostly sunny, Friday's high 85. It's 83 in Denver. Our next update at 2:30 from the Common Spirit Health KOA News Desk. I'm Chad Bauer. Let's get a check on traffic with Dave O'Brien.
20: Eastbound I-70 remains closed between Byers and Deer Trail out east because of a crash involving several semis near the town of Peoria. The highway has been closed for about 90 minutes, but could reopen in the next 10 minutes or so, as most of the vehicles involved in that crash have been cleared out. For now, you will have to exit at exit 316 in Byers on eastbound I-70, then take Highway 40 east to Deer Trail, where you can re-enter eastbound I-70. There are a few issues in the metro area as well. A stalled vehicle just cleared from the left shoulder of northbound I-25 at Santa Fe. Northbound I-25 is slow beyond there to Colfax. A crash on westbound I-270 at Vasquez just cleared from the right shoulder. Westbound I-270 was already heavy from Quebec to York, and there was a crash on Santa Fe at Town Center Drive, blocking the left lane in each direction of Santa Fe. I'm Dave O'Brien on KOA, 850 AM and 94.1 FM.
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0: Ladies and gentlemen. There you go. Can you do that one more time, A-Rod? Not that one. The other one. There we go. Jimmy Sangenberger here with you on KOA another hour. Then on Monday, I will be in for Mandy. And it's so great to be with you. I love the text that I got in that said, do you sing? You are the singing hamburger. 56690 KOA Common Spirit Health text line. I hope you you think you're clever there, because that is definitely not one that I heard when I was in like third grade. No, in all seriousness, I'm not the singing hamburger. I'm the singing mountain or singing mountain climber, because that's what Sangenberger means in German. Do I sing? Yeah, I mean, sort of. Thankfully, blues allows you to do it more in sort of a talking style. I'm not hitting the high notes, shall we say. I know my limits and my range, so when, say, the Jimmy Jr. Blues Band performs, like we will be doing a set this coming Saturday for the Mile High Blues Society, they've got an event on Saturday raising funds, in a large part is the intention of the event for the bands that won the Mile High Blues Challenge. Jimmy Jr. Blues Band competed. We were not successful. But it was a great time. A tremendous band called Annika and the Obsession won, and we'll be going to Memphis. And the whole premise is the Mile High Blues Society raises funds and to chip in for that band, for the youth band. There's a youth band that won as well in a category. And then, gosh, I forget his name, but he was a tremendous older gentleman. Guitar in the solo or duo category. And his name escapes me. I have to double check. Absolutely fantastic. And he's going. So that's a big thrust for the event. But we are kicking things off at 7 p.m. It's at the Rusty Bucket in Lakewood. A fantastic venue to go and play at and to see live music. So come on out to the Rusty Bucket on Saturday. There is a for non-members, $15 cover charge to help raise funds for the challenge bands heading out to Memphis. That's coming up on Saturday. But back to the point, yeah, my singing's limited. And I ain't a singing hamburger, but I am singing mountain or mountain climber, which I guess works perfectly for here in the Rocky Mountains. There you go. 56690 KOA Common Spirit Health text line. You want to join in to the festivities. So, look, I voted for President Trump all three times. 2016, 2020, 2024. And I continue, notwithstanding the, at times, intense frustrations that I have about things President Trump says, some of the things that he does in terms of his policies, like tariffs, for example. They may frustrate the heck out of me at times, but I'd still rather have him in office than Joe Biden or Kamala Harris. That's my view. But then I have to scratch my head or go, what the heck are you doing, Mr. President? When I see something like this, FoxNews.com. Trump reveals surprise American taxpayer stake in new $6.6 billion submarine deal. Because the president announced that the U.S. government will take a 40% stake in the new shipyard being built in Baltimore to boost submarine production, adding a major government ownership component to the $6.6 billion project. The ultimate proof of our commitment to ensuring the shipyard's enduring success, American taxpayers will receive a 40% stake in the new shipyard. He said during remarks in Sparrows Point on Tuesday, we get 40%. Anduril has said the stake will be in a new subsidiary created to operate the Arsenal 2 shipyard rather than in the defense tech company itself. Further details about what rights come with the government's 40% interest, what the government is providing in exchange, and how it could ultimately generate a return have not yet been publicly released. And here's the important thing. The size of the stake stands out even as the Trump administration has increasingly taken direct government interests in the companies and projects it considers critical to national security. The administration has struck equity arrangements involving chipmaker Intel, rare earth producer MP Materials, and other strategic industries. And it's all part of Virginia-class attack submarines that we want. Look, this is just the latest in a slew of companies that the president has said the U.S. is taking stake in. And look, I'm not a fan of government even partially controlling the means of production, even if it means getting a percentage on the deal, however that ends up looking. I understand that they've decreed this as national security. The next Democrat president gets in office, they decree some company is integral to national security. Oh, you know what? We need to start investing, kind of like Solyndra, remember that from the Obama years, in wind and solar businesses because our national security depends on fighting climate change. What principle basis can a conservative who lets Trump slide on this without criticism, what principle basis can you have for rejecting that? You can say, oh, climate change isn't a national security issue. But who gets to determine this? Well, clearly it's the president. The president's deciding these submarines are worth not just buying, but we need to have interest in the company. We need to have equity in the company. Intel, other companies like that. We need to have an interest in the company. It's antithetical to conservative principles, and there is no justification for it. No possible way to justify it, to explain it in a way that is principled. And I see the text, and it's worth responding to. The part of your problem is thinking that Trump was ever a conservative. No, I've never thought he's a conservative. He isn't. What I'm talking about is why conservatives are right to criticize the president on this score. When we come back, we're going to talk about the achievements in terms of illegal immigration and cracking down on illegal immigration and what that has meant for public safety in the United States. Great piece in the Washington Examiner about that today. And there are many other areas where the president is on point from his first term to his second term. But then there are things like this that are like, come on, man, what are you doing? This isn't even pragmatic. And then, you know, we gripe about socialists on the rise. And then here we have a Republican president controlling the means of production by getting an equity stake. No, I'm not saying Trump is a socialist. I'm saying that this is the kind of thing that literally is in the definition of traditional socialism of controlling the means of production. And it is not a good thing, even if it is national security. I understand the basis. But that doesn't mean that you should. As Joe Bonamassa sings, just because you can, don't mean you should. Jimmy and for Mandy, don't go anywhere, KOA.
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1: We know you're loving the new preset feature on the new and improved

to ever do it on the harmonica with that howling voice, Mr. Howlin' Wolf, bringing us back, Jimmy Sangenberger, best bumper music known to man here on KOA when I fill in. And it is good to be back with you as we move along on the program. So, look, I was just critical of President Trump taking an ownership stake in a submarine manufacturer. I don't like when that happens. When the federal government says, tell with free market economics, we are going to take government ownership of the means of production, at least on a percentage of it. Come on. It's just not wise. But then you look at this. President Trump, according to a piece in the Wall Street Journal, Christopher Tremogli. President Donald Trump is heading to San Antonio on Wednesday to highlight the miraculous turnaround he orchestrated in protecting the country from violent criminals, including many who are in the country illegally. Since his second term began, he has continued to remove the worst of the worst. For 4 years under President Joe Biden, the country suffered from Democrats' disastrous border security policies, which led to the unnecessary deaths of innocent women and girls such as Laken Riley, Rachel Morin, and Jocelyn Nangare at the hands of violent illegal immigrants. Trump has spent much of his second term cleaning up the mess created by Democrats who previously held power, many of whom want your vote again in November. There is still violent crime in the country, but there has been much less of it since Trump's second term began less than 2 years ago. And it goes through in the piece, he goes through some of the data points and things that we see in terms of the safetiness. Can I make that a word now? Safetiness? I'm going to make it a word. Because of the safetiness that we have increasingly seen from...

0: stemming the flow of illegal immigrants, particularly in places like San Antonio. When you stop the flow of illegals coming across the southern border, that reduces the crime, and largely because the criminals aren't coming through. The criminals are not coming through. And they're the priorities as well, not the only ones. Priorities for the Trump administration to remove criminal illegal aliens from the country. That's group one. Group number two for priorities are those who have already seen a judge and faced due process. They've actually had due process already. Their case is adjudicated. A judge has said, you're out. You're required to be deported. And that is the second group. And then you have others that are being deported and so forth like that. But those are the two main groups. And cutting off the spigot at the southern border and then deporting criminal illegal immigrants has unquestionably been helpful in stemming the illegal immigrant, or rather stemming crimes in the country. That is not to say that most illegal immigrants are committing crimes. No, most of them are undoubtedly trying to get by, do right by their family, doing the best they can. Fair enough. I don't begrudge them wanting a better life here in the United States. But there are a large swath. I mean, what were we just talking about? I think it was yesterday. Trinidad Agua. Which the left here in Colorado was trying to act like didn't have a presence and wasn't substantial in this state, wasn't worthy of deep concern in Denver and Aurora. And lo and behold, the federal government is prosecuting three TDA gang members, not just prosecuting, but secured sentences for them, who tortured, who kidnapped and tortured and basically held for ransom an illegal immigrant. See, that's an example. TDA gang members who are illegals here in the country, who are abusing other illegal immigrants. They're the kind of criminals that are the worst of the worst. They're the kind of people that President Trump is cracking down on as the priority. And at the southern border and through the arrest policies and the prioritization, it's working, and it's helping to stem the tide of violent crime in the USA. Kudos to President Trump in this regard. I'm glad to see those policies in place and that he's actually enforcing the law and making a point of it. Now, on the other hand, just this afternoon, look, you can have your saying, you want us to say super intelligence. That's fine. You know, you have the right to say that. But President Trump posting on Truth Social that super intelligence is highly accepted and more accurate than AI. Super intelligence more accurate than artificial intelligence. And warning that those who do not use it will be considered, all caps, the enemy. I didn't have on my bingo card being called the enemy by President Trump because I want to say artificial intelligence, because I believe that is in fact more accurate than super intelligence. But I guess that's what's going on. I don't understand. Why does he say these? Great strategy for the midterms, Mr. President. Declare your own supporters and voters, the people you need to turn out who don't want to say super intelligence, which you can say it, but want to say artificial intelligence, the enemy. Yeah, that is a great get out the vote strategy. See, there's highs and lows with Trump. That's what it is. That's the nature of this president. I'm Jimmy Sangenberger on the other side. Jenna Griswold, we're going to get to the truth about the Secretary of State who should not be Attorney General. Filling in for Mandy Connell, KOA.
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18: KOA News Time is 2:31. I'm Chad Bauer. Broncos coach Sean Payton is talking to the media right now, and he has confirmed he will be taking over play calling duties from offensive coordinator Davis Webb, beginning with Sunday's game with the Chargers. We'll have more details, of course, in KOA Sports at 3 and throughout the afternoon. A federal investigation has been launched into allegations that the Jefferson County School District mishandled reports of sexual misconduct. The Department of Education's Office for Civil Rights is looking into potential Title IX violations based on a complaint filed by a parent. The investigation aims to determine if the district responded appropriately to reports of sexual harassment and if its policies are adequate. The investigation, part of a nationwide crackdown on practices that allow sexual predators to remain employed in school systems. President Trump today honoring tech leaders and scientists at the Golden Age of Innovation Summit in Washington, D.C.
19: Today is my privilege to bestow National Medals of Science and National Medals of Technology and Innovation on some of those very same technology leaders, people whose contributions to their fields will be remembered.
18: Trump marveled at what's on the horizon when it comes to innovation, including further exploration of the moon and advanced nuclear power. Fox 31 pinpoint weather, mostly sunny today with a high of 84. Tonight, partly cloudy, low 55. Tomorrow, mostly sunny. Friday's high, 85. It is 83 in Denver. Our next update at 3 o'clock from the Common Spirit Health KOA News Desk. I'm Chad Bauer. Let's get a check on traffic with Dave O'Brien.
20: Traffic is increasing throughout Denver, but is moving at typical speeds for this time of day. Eastbound I-70 has reopened between Byers and Deer Trail after being closed for about 2 hours because of a crash involving semis near the town of Peoria. All lanes are open and traffic is moving well there. Eastbound I-70 is heavy in the metro area from Havana to Chambers. Westbound I-70 is busy from Quebec to Brighton. Northbound I-25 is moving at 30 from Santa Fe to Speer. And southbound I-25 a little busy from Downing to Hamden. A crash on Santa Fe at Town Center Drive is blocking the left lane in each direction of Santa Fe. That is just about cleared out. There's a crash on eastbound Highway 285 at Morrison Road, and southbound Highway 285 is closed at Pine Valley Road about 7 miles south of Aspen Park because of a disabled vehicle. I'm Dave O'Brien on KOA, 850 AM and 94.1 FM.
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0: If only Jenna Griswold would be singing those words sung by Joe Bonamassa covering live. Brilliant performance. The words sung originally by the great late king of the, one of the three kings of the blues, Freddie King. I'm going down, down, down, down, down, down. Yes, if only at the ballot box, that's what would happen for Jenna Griswold. Now, that is my particular viewpoint. And I think voting for Michael Allen, like the Denver Gazette, the Springs Gazette, like they editorialized yesterday, reinforcing voting for Michael Allen for attorney general is without question exactly what every Coloradan should do. And what's striking about this race is how nonpartisan it really feels. And that's where you get into the fact that, you know, no matter how you end up actually voting, the point is that the truth about Jenna Griswold is clear cut and doesn't require you to be a Republican or a Democrat or in any partisan purge. The truth about Jenna Griswold is she is not ready for the attorney general's office, not qualified for that office. And she's had a tenure as secretary of state that has been riddled with scandal. So let's talk about the truth about Jenna Griswold at thetruthaboutjenna.com with Laura Carno, with the project, Coloradans for Good Governance. She's also author of the book, Government Ruins Nearly Everything, Reclaiming Social Issues from Uncivil Servants. And she joins me now here in studio. Good afternoon, Laura. Welcome.
1: Thanks for having me. This is a really important topic. I don't know that there's anything more important on our ballot.
0: No, it is. Like I just said, and you and I were talking about this off air, it is striking that this does not feel like a partisan race like other elections do, perhaps because Jenna Griswold has been so darn partisan and garnered opposition from even the left.
1: Right, from even the left. And for her whole tenure, we've been hearing, if you are interested in politics in Colorado, you hear lots of stuff that are just whispers. It's not official news out there, but you hear from Democrats that she's not as popular among Democrats as other Democrat candidates and elected officials. So we've heard those whispers forever. What we're hearing now is some people on the left are coming out and saying she is not qualified. Maybe there's a couple good things she did, but goodness gracious, she's not qualified. And I think that's what the big difference is now there's some people on the left who are willing to say that. And I think that's really important.
0: She's not tried a case, just for starters, in Colorado. She doesn't have real legal experience. Instead, she had to go say, well, I argued at the Supreme Court, basically, when she had no role in that.
1: Right. She stood in front of the Supreme Court, in front of the building. I saw the pictures, but that's not the same thing as arguing in front of the Supreme Court. And you know, it's interesting because a lot of people on the right, they look at Kyle Clark on Nine News and they say, okay, he's so far left and he's, you know, in the bag for every Democrat. Kyle Clark has been very critical of Jenna Griswold, yes. Rightly so. He asked her, and we have all of this posted, by the way, at thetruthaboutjenna.com. We've got a Facebook and X account by those same names, and you can see all these clips. But Kyle Clark asked her in one of these interviews, he said, you've had all these mistakes and it's calling the integrity of the office into question. At what point are you going to resign? Mm-hmm. And so you look at that and say, gosh, he's no Rush Limbaugh. No. And he's asking the sitting Democrat Secretary of State if she's going to resign. And I think those are some things that are very important that cause it to feel, as you said at the beginning, far less partisan than some of these congressional races that we're seeing all over our airwaves.
0: Yeah, without question, Laura Carno, our guest. So let's talk about some of that opposition from the left, because I've seen very strong criticisms from my colleague at the Denver Gazette, Eric Sonderman, for example. And there are others who have been speaking out and saying, no way can I vote for Jenna Griswold because of these things that are just so terrible about her tenure.
1: Right. And the Sonderman column that you mentioned, I also have that linked. I've got a couple of your columns as well, Jimmy, linked. And your columns are kind of what brought this to my attention over the years, this sort of cascade of scandals that she has, the hits keep coming. But yeah, I found this Substack, a blog called Liberal and Loving It. So he's saying right out front that he's a liberal guy. The name of his article is Jenna Griswold is not attorney general material. And when you get into it a little bit, he has a couple paragraphs about the things she's done right. And it's fair to balance your piece out. But then he's got some chapter headings, so to speak. One is the pitch is she's a manager, so judge the management. And then he moves on to the honesty problem, and he goes into places where she's been dishonest. He does talk about the experience gap, as you just mentioned, and says that she is not qualified to do this job. And I think with when you talk about like county sheriffs or district attorneys, these are people, even though they run as a Republican or a Democrat, these are people that most citizens and voters look at as law enforcement. And this is a person, you know, if I have a Republican sheriff, but I'm a Democrat, if my house gets broken into, that sheriff's office is going to respond to me. We don't look at that as partisan. If something terrible happens and a crime is committed against me, even if the district attorney is of another party, I think my case is going to get fair treatment. And attorney general falls into that. And so when you have somebody that just doesn't have the qualifications on top of all of this stuff, how she's managed her office with 200% turnover and whistleblowers ratting her out, saying what a terrible leader she is. On top of all those things, you say, should she be in charge of arguably an office that is as powerful as the governor's office?
0: Yeah, certainly the top law enforcement officer in the state, even though there are many other responsibilities that the attorney general's office does, that is one of them, a very important one. And even when you go to the other ones, she's not qualified. And the biggest thing is that leadership or lack thereof. You have at top of the website, toxic workplace environment, has a few of my pieces in there, which, you know, I mean, I first wrote about the turnover in her office in January of 2021 and was the only one to point this out, that this was happening, and how her first government affairs director, Reese Edwards, who's since come out more prominently in the course of the last several months, but he warned on LinkedIn, he made a post specifically advising people against applying for his old position at the Secretary of State's office, and said there's 200% turnover and people would be better off finding employment elsewhere. And that was in late 2020, when she was just completing her second year in office. And it's only gotten worse, to the point where you did have at the primary, unfortunately, she was against like three other Democrats running for the position, and was much more renowned, had much more name recognition, helped assure her victory when you're against three others. You did have Democrats finally turning on bad boss Griswold.
1: Yeah, and bring up Reese Edwards and his letter, and I've got this linked at the website as well. His letter is very interesting because he starts out saying, we were so excited to have a young female Secretary of State, a young female Democrat Secretary of State. We were so excited. And then you see the tone of his letter turn until we figured it out.
0: Yep.
1: And look, I come from the corporate world before I dipped my toe into politics a number of years ago. And yeah, there are bad bosses everywhere. And I think a lot of people, if you read Reese Edwards' letter, I think a lot of people will see a boss they had when they were 20 or 30 or whenever, because there are bad bosses out there. Mm-hmm. And the Secretary of State's office has something on the order of 117-120 employees. The Attorney General's office has 500 more than that.
0: Exactly.
1: And you think about her leadership style. I'm going to use air quotes around leadership. Her leadership style that 117 people need to live with right now. How about 600? And we're hearing from people who we get little tips here and there. You put yourself out there in public, you get little tips. We've heard from some attorneys at the AG's office who said they are sharpening up their resumes because they have zero interest in working for her, because they are professional attorneys.
0: We're talking with Laura Carno here in studio, Coloradans for Good Governance website, The Truth About Jenna, with one N. Keep in mind, she's got one N. TheTruthAboutJenna.com. And that's exactly it with the turnover. It's a point that the Gazette raises in their editorial supporting Michael Allen, but they raise the point that you need to keep these people. And the kind of leadership style, lack thereof, that Jenna Griswold has in that position as Secretary of State, we've been able to see. You have this massive turnover. You have a failure to keep people. You have a toxic workplace environment. You need to keep attorneys in the AG's office in order to get the job done. And you want the best qualified people. Why are people going to want to stay and work for you with that kind of a reputation? And we haven't even gotten to the political gamesmanship that she has played, or the other scandals like the BIOS passwords leak, or the 30,000 non-citizens that had received invitations to register to vote multiple years in a row.
1: Right. And on the website, that's the cascade of scandals section of the website. And, we've got this all linked. We're not making this up. These aren't opinions. These are absolute facts of what has happened. And what is very interesting, and yeah, as people interact with our posts or reach out to us with some opinions on things, I think what bothers people the most about all of those, you know, the BIOS passwords and the improper things that were mailed to people who aren't registered to vote or shouldn't be registered to vote, is her lack of accountability for it. Her, it wasn't me, or, you know, that person no longer works here. Or not taking accountability as a leader would and say, the buck stops with me. We failed. We are not going to let that happen again. But nobody believes it's not going to happen again. And that's why there's news today and yesterday, last few days, about this Coco front range passenger rail. Every single person that I've interacted with in the online sphere, their first assumption is that Jenna Griswold screwed this up.
0: It's not a bad assumption.
1: It's not a bad assumption. And that, and that's the point, is if things that there is no evidence today that she caused, Marshall Zellinger at Channel 9 News, who uncovered this, he's saying there's not evidence there. They're continuing to look. It looks like it may be with the district. But the fact that there have been so many errors out of that office, that's the assumption. And Kyle Clark said the other night on Next that because there have been so many errors, it's going to make, and he used the language conspiracy theorists, it's going to make conspiracy theorists even more nervous about what's going on. The part of that sentence, because there are so many errors, that is the point.
0: Yeah, it's not that the point. In this case, Laura Carno, it is not the conspiracy. So the conspiracy theorizing is the Jenna's involved in stealing elections, or Jenna is doing, you know, some of the manipulating machines and so forth. What is not conspiracy theorizing is the actual things, as you have linked in so many ways on the website, thetruthaboutjenna.com. I'm just going to keep saying it. That these are real things. Because there are so many problems, you don't need conspiracy theorists to go, could this be the work of Jenna Griswold? You just need people who have paid even a modicum of attention to her tenure as Secretary of State. Now, I will say, as I write in tomorrow's column for the Denver Gazette, for once, an election blunder affecting several counties at once isn't Secretary of State Jenna Griswold's fault, for once. But I can't blame anybody for thinking that. And she still could have gone to the clerks and said, I just want to make sure you got everything in the passenger rail. Everything is hunky-dory and what we need, and didn't think to do that.
1: Right. Yeah, she could have been more helpful. But what we do know is that the Secretary of State's office is going to be a part of the solution. And as it's been described, it's going to cause people a lot of concern on if their ballots are going to be counted correctly. And so there is still time between now and election day that has to be solved, where people who shouldn't have 7A on their ballot have 7A on their ballot. And that's going to need to be solved. And none of it, I don't think, is going to help her. And the other thing, just real quick, Jamie, I wanted to mention, because I do hear from a lot of people, as I said, with tips, et cetera. But also, I've talked to a lot of Democrat women who really like the idea of the first woman governor, the first woman whatever, excited about the first woman Secretary of State, even if they don't pay a lot of attention to politics, who are bothered by, and these are lesser political people than you and I, they don't pay as much attention, but they're really bothered by some of the things that they're seeing with lack of accountability. And because if you make a mistake, own it. We all make mistakes. own it. And this whole like bad boss thing really bothers a lot of Democrat women.
0: Well, and not only that, Laura, but the fact that she keeps things from the press until the last possible minute. The one instance of the BIOS password leak, when you had passwords in 30 plus counties, sensitive election equipment leaked online for months before it was realized. And then she didn't even tell the clerks once it was identified and didn't tell the public until it came out and she had no choice. You have the instance recently in the lawsuit where a judge literally had to tell Griswold's office, okay, we know that there is a report on a project that you hired an outside firm to do, a Sage River Consulting, at the end of 2020 to look into leadership problems and these kinds of things and make recommendations. And you claim the report is gone. Well, we know that there has to be one. So we're going to, and this was because former Deputy Secretary of State Suzanne Tajani took them to court and said, we know there's something here. And they've admitted, yes, there is a report, but now they're jumping through all these hoops to get it from the vendor and so forth. Like, that is the kind of secrecy that Griswold has done to keep things from the press as much as possible.
1: Right. And all in an effort to save her own behind.
0: Yeah.
1: And that's it. When you think about your friend group, your family group, if you have people that are close to you who behave like this, they're not the one you want to sit next to at Thanksgiving dinner. They're the one that bugs you. And she's really rubbing people the wrong way on that kind of stuff.
0: Yeah.
1: Especially as you're talking about the secrecy, that's bad enough in the Secretary of State's office where we have elections and businesses and bingos and raffles and all kinds of things go on there. But the Attorney General's office, the largest law firm in the state, mm-hmm. with significant power, not that SOS doesn't have any power, it does,
0: right.
1: but significant law enforcement power, is this the kind of person that you want having that power? And that's why when we named RC4, Colorants for Good Governance, I wouldn't be doing this, Jimmy, if one of those professional district attorneys was the Democrat nominee.
0: Right.
1: I don't have time. It's hard work. It's exhausting doing all this stuff.
0: At least Michael Dougherty was qualified.
1: Absolutely.
0: For example, DA Boulder.
1: A professional law enforcement official. Mm-hmm. And that's the part when you combine secrecy with the lack of really understanding what that job is and how that job is done, that's a little bit terrifying.
0: Yeah, you know, one thing about the politics, and we only have a couple minutes left as we wrap up. One thing about the politics that just was a sign is, like, early on, and I'm talking like 2019, maybe it was 2020, but I believe it was 2019. Griswold's early on in office, and she boycotts Alabama because of some abortion issue. And she says, I'm not going to allow any of my employees to go there, even though there was no real reason for them to go there. And what did she do? She had Planned Parenthood help her write the press release. What more do we need than that in the beginning of 2019 and the end of 2020, having Reese Edwards make his post on LinkedIn saying, if you're going to apply for a job, you're better off applying elsewhere than this office.
1: Right. And it really goes to some judgment. Mm-hmm. You know, these things are going to come out, and you know that it's going to bother some people. Why would you do that? You don't need Planned Parenthood to help you with this press release. You have professional communications people who can help you with that. You don't need to make things extra partisan.
0: About 30, 45 seconds, Laura Carno, the truth about Janet.com. What's a final word as you look at, if you were to encapsulate, in essence, the tenure of Griswold and what she could bring from to the AG's office?
1: Yeah, and this is the message that we need the listeners' help in getting out there, and that takes some money. 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This is a person who does not have the qualifications for the office. And as somebody who lives in Colorado, as all of us live in Colorado, we need professional people at these top levels of office. I might not agree with Phil Weiser on his policies. He is a professional. He at least knows what the office needs and what to do.
0: Yeah, and people thought he wasn't particularly qualified, especially against that first time he ran George Brockler. And he wasn't especially qualified, certainly not compared to the likes of a Brockler. Now you look at Jenna Griswold, and no question, no qualifications whatsoever there. TheTruthAboutJenna.com, Laura Carno, thank you, and best of luck to everybody.
1: Thank you.
0: All right, that is it for me today. I will be back in the saddle on Monday for Mandy. as we continue here on KOA. Have a great week, a rest of your weekend, and may God bless America.
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8: Millions will vote soon, but do they really know the issues? 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
7: KOA News Time is 3:01. I'm Chad Bauer. After the Broncos' offense got off to a slow start this year, Coach Sean Payton is shaking things up.
8: We'll make a change offensively. I'll call the plays.
7: Payton talked about what led to the decision to resume calling the plays after Davis Webb did so during the first four games.
8: It's changing things up and really trying to reduce some of the calories to get back to doing some things really well, and that's going to be the focus.
7: The Broncos play the winless Chargers Sunday in Los Angeles. KOA coverage starts at 8 a.m., kickoff at 2:05. Congressman Gabe Evans and Manny Rutinel came out fighting at their debate in Berthoud last night as they vie for the 8th Congressional District seat.
9: As Gabe Evans decided to side with his billionaire donors to destroy the Affordable Care Act and destroy Medicaid. When I get to Congress, I'm going to reverse those cuts to bring back the Affordable Care Act and Medicaid on day one.
7: The debate very similar to the fiery campaign ads.
10: My opponent has been allowing fraud, waste, and abuse, which is absolute outright theft, to fester and to take health care away from the people who truly need it.
7: Evans flipped the seat in 2024 by less than 2,500 votes. It's expected to be one of the closest congressional races in the nation. The USS Abraham Lincoln is back home in San Diego. A large crowd gathered at the aircraft carrier to greet those arriving as it pulled into port today after a record 10-month-long deployment to the Middle East. It was a deployment marked by reports of dwindling supplies, poor morale, and multiple suicide attempts. Fox 31 pinpoint weather, mostly sunny today with a high of 85. Tonight, partly cloudy, low 55, and tomorrow, mostly sunny. Friday's high, 85. It's 84 in Denver. Our next update at 3:30 from the Common Spirit Health KOA News Desk. I'm Chad Bauer. Let's get a check on traffic with Dave O'Brien.
11: Traffic is getting heavier throughout Denver, but highways are moving at the typical speeds for this time of day. There is a stalled vehicle on the left shoulder of northbound I-25 after I-70, causing some minor slowing in the left lane. A crash on northbound I-25 before 84th Avenue is on the right shoulder. Slowing starts around 58th Avenue there. A crash on southbound I-25 before Arapahoe just cleared from the right shoulder. Still some minor slowing around that. A crash on northbound Highway 285 at Morrison Road is blocking the left lane, and there is a stalled vehicle blocking the right lane of southbound Highway 285 at Pine Valley Road and Pine Junction. And a crash on Santa Fe at Town Center Drive is blocking the left lane in each direction of Santa Fe. I'm Dave O'Brien on KOA, 850 AM and 94.1 FM.
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4: Now, Dave Logan and Ryan Edwards.
13: All right, here we go. Welcome to it. Happy Thursday.
14: What a day.
13: Dave's not here.
15: Dave's not here.
14: Dave's not here, but he's got a game. But man, I tell you what, maybe we'll try to call him at some point. Because
0: what, you gonna try to call him and he has a game?
14: Yeah, well, listen, it's a big day. It's Sean's taking the play calling back.
0: I'm all for it. I want you to call him so he can scream at you. I want to hear him scream at you.
14: That's Nick Ferguson. Why would he scream at me?
0: Because, I mean, he's preparing for a game and you calling him about this? He's got bigger fish to fry. He'll worry about this on Sunday.
14: Okay. Well, let it be noted in the record of public that...
0: You wanted to call Dave while he was preparing for a game.
14: I miss his voice. That's...
0: You know what? How about you text him?
14: Yeah.
0: I think that would be better.
14: You know, I'm going to do that right now. You know what, Nick?
0: Yes.
14: I'm going to do that right now.
0: Text him.
14: Yeah.
0: So he can say in all caps...
6: Shut up, Brian.
0: Thank you.
14: Wow, what timing.
0: Yes, love it. That's why Greg Smith is the best right there.
14: Yeah, well, let me see. And we're actually going to have Justin Sternad here in just a second.
0: Man, your hand's moving mighty fast. What are you texting? That's a lot of stuff.
14: I'm saying Nick doesn't want you to have you on, but I want to have you on. And it's your show, so we should have you on. No, but we're going to have Justin Sternad here in a second. He's our spotlight player. We'll ask him about the defense. We will spend a lot of time today, certainly, on the pretty significant news. Not even just pretty. The significant news this afternoon that Sean Payton is taking back the play calling. We'll get to that here in just a second. But right now, we're heading out to the hotline and bring on Broncos starting inside linebacker Justin Sternad. Justin, thank you so much for the time this afternoon. You're on with Ryan Edwards and Nick Ferguson. How are you, sir?
15: Good, man. How you guys doing?
14: We're doing great, man. So let's go ahead and start out with this matchup against the LA Chargers coming up here. Now, I mean, it's a division game. Division games always can be tough. What are some things that you've noticed about that offense so far through the first four games?
15: Yeah, you know, I think although they're 0-4, they're running the football well. Obviously, they're banged up on the O-line, and I think anytime you have newer, younger guys playing on the O-line, they're definitely going to probably look to run the ball and, you know, shorten this game up and keep them, you know, in this thing. So I think that's something we got to be concerned about. And then also they have obviously a great quarterback in Justin Herbert, who's been, you know, good for many years. And obviously things aren't clicking for him the most right now, but I still think he's a great player. And I think, like you said, it's a divisional opponent. We got to be ready to go out there and get a win.
0: So speaking of which, when we talk about Justin Herbert, there are a lot of people who are looking at how the team is 0-4, and they're considering the fact that Justin Herbert has just fallen off the cliff. But for you guys, you are preparing for him like he's still an A-plus quarterback, correct?
15: Yeah, absolutely. I mean, since I've been here in Denver, every time we play Justin Herbert, he's been a top-tier quarterback, and we expect nothing less come Sunday. So we're expecting his best game of the year, and we'll be ready for it.
14: When it comes to the play calling, they have a change there at offensive coordinator. You guys are very familiar with Mike McDaniel, of course, was out there with the Dolphins. But how much has that really tweaked who they are in a lot of ways? Because, again, it's a lot of the same name players, right? The same starting quarterback, Omarion Hampton's still there. You got Ladd McConkey, Quentin Johnston. So how much does that change in sort of the DNA of the team with a new play caller?
15: Yeah, definitely changes from obviously Greg Roman to Mike McDaniels. But McDaniels does come from, you know, this tree that we've kind of been playing the last couple weeks, you know, with the Jags and the Niners and Rams and everybody. So they want to run the football. They want to, you know, set up the play action and things like that. And obviously this year they've had, you know, whether it be some turnovers or some, you know, starts in games where the teams have gotten leads on them. So I don't know if they've been able to exactly do everything they want to do, but I think that's what, you know, they're going to be looking to do on Sunday, and we have to know that and execute to go out there and get a win.
0: Now, Justin, when you think about what the Chargers were able to do despite being 0-4, think about the number of running attempts, rushing attempts. I think they had 32 rushing attempts, and I think they rushed for 137 yards. So that's a combination of Vidal, Omarion Hampton, Keaton Mitchell, and the quarterback. How do you guys try to focus when you're facing a team with so many guys who are capable of moving the ball from a rushing standpoint?
15: Yeah, I think it goes into what they want to do with certain guys. You know what I mean? They have obviously a guy in Hampton who they drafted in the first round who's a big physical back who wants to get downhill. And then they have a guy in Vidal and Mitchell who are, you know, they use those guys more in the pass game, but also Mitchell's been a guy who they like to get on the perimeter with his speed, and McDaniels likes to run that, you know, outside zone tosses and all that stuff. So we'll be ready for it. And like I said, I think that's going to be a pivotal part of their game Sunday. And it's on us to take that away, and we'll be ready to do so.
14: Last couple here for you, Justin. Really appreciate the time. You mentioned the similarities in the play callers you've been seeing. Is there, I don't know, value to that for you guys because of some of the, I guess, underlying consistency of all of these different play callers and styles? And I mean, is there something that can be of value to you in this matchup?
15: Yeah, I think so. Like I said, it is the same tree, but you know, every team is different, and every guy calling it calls it a different way. Obviously, for instance, the Rams are a team that you almost know exactly what the Rams are going to do from a run standpoint. They want to run duo, and then they want to work everything off of that. Whereas McDaniels, you know, it's flavor of the week stuff. It's different. He mixes in some things every week that, you know, maybe you haven't seen. So, like you said, we have experience with him. Obviously, he had the huge day against us in Miami many years ago. So we got to be on our toes and ready to go.
0: Hey, man, as a fellow ACC guy, man, I want to give you a big shout out with your Demon Dinkins being 4-1.
15: Yes, sir. They're rolling right now. We got NC State this week looking to get another win. Hopefully we'll be the AP poll will show us some respect and put us to the top 25 after this week.
14: Very cool. Well, best of luck this weekend, Justin. Thank you so much for the time this afternoon.
15: I appreciate you guys.
14: All right. Justin Sternad joining us here on the hotline. That is our Spotlight Player of the Week and is brought to you by Coloradans for Responsible Energy Development, developing Colorado's energy, building Colorado's future. Learn more at cred.org. That is CRED.org. We obviously are going to hear a lot of sound this afternoon from Sean Payton as he announced today that he is taking over play calling for the Broncos offense. Dave is going to be joining us, Nick, here in just a matter of seconds. He's a very busy day today because he's got a game, but he's going to join us for just a couple of minutes as we head out to the hotline. Dave, thank you so much for the time this afternoon, my friend. How are you?
6: Hey, Ryan. Good.
14: Yeah. All right. We'll just keep you for a couple seconds here, man. I just wanted to get sort of your quick reaction to Sean announcing he's taking over play calling.
6: Yeah. I think that it's sort of just how the NFL works, right? The NFL is not, nor has it ever been, too worried about hurt feelings or, you know, if somebody is good with the move. I mean, I think this is honestly a bit unfair to Davis Webb in this regard. You go back and look at sort of how the offense is played, and if you didn't look at any of the games and you looked at only the stats of the game and the number of points they've scored, you would say, well, what the hell's going on here? I mean, they just haven't been very good. And that is a fact. Certainly in the first half and in two games, even into the second half, the offense has struggled to get something going. But if you go back and look at the games, I mean, there have been plays there to be made that the players just haven't made. And I would want to know really, like, why are these plays mm-hmm. not being made? There's so many things to clean up. And but I think Sean has every right as the head coach to do what he thinks is best to get his team back on track. And again, it's just sort of how the NFL works. If things are not going well, they look to make changes because the season moves so rapidly, and before you know it, you know, you're midway through the season and you don't want to not address things that need to be addressed. And so that's what happened today.
0: All right, Dave, when we look at Davis Webb at the start of the season, he was one of those hot commodities when it came to guys getting interviews. How does this decision now impact Davis Webb moving forward? Because you got to figure that other owners are going to look at this and say, hey, listen, the play calling duties were taken away from you, regardless of how we talk about the players. But how does this impact him, you think, in the eyes of owners as we look forward to 2027?
6: Well, not in a positive way would be my answer. I think it extends the timeline for Davis. That's if I were him, that's how I would force myself to look at it. Hey, something may have happened next year. Maybe if the Broncos played well this year offensively, And, you know, he was the offensive coordinator and play caller. Would he have gotten interviews for jobs next year? Assuredly. So now is that going to happen now that he has had play calling duties removed after four games? Maybe not. But Davis Webb is going to be at some point in his career. I think he's sort of made of the right stuff and has a really bright young mind and is highly regarded in the league. So, I mean, Davis Webb will, I think, have opportunities to be a head coach. I think this just extends the timeline. And also at the end of the year, I think, you know, Davis then will reflect on this year and decide if this is kind of the right mix for him, the right place for him. So, but all those things down the road, I think the important thing right now, and I'm sure Davis will say this tomorrow, is, hey, I'm fine with this. I understand this. The most important thing is us finding a way to beat the Chargers, and that's what really matters.
14: Dave, really appreciate the time. Best of luck tonight against Northfield, my friend.
6: See you guys. Appreciate it, Ryan.
14: Appreciate it. All right, Dave, giving us a couple minutes. Busy, busy day for him. Busy day for us, obviously, with the news sort of dropping about an hour ago. As Sean Payton walked to the podium on a day he usually does not speak and said this.
16: I'll go quick. So the coordinators go tomorrow. We'll make a change offensively. I'll call the plays. I know I understand the questions at the start of the week. And I want to say this first. And I said it to Davis the other day talking to him. I've done this long enough where I know when I have a future head coach, and he's going to be one. Like, all the things that it's hard to find will happen. In fact, the same thing to some degree, a little bit different, you know, happened to myself early in my career. Met with the offense. Look, as the head coach, no different than evaluating your right tackle, your slot receiver, your running backs, you know, something to change it up. And, you know, but ultimately it's, I used that word, the collective, yesterday. It's the group. So when I met with the offense,

0: with Ben Albright, your co-host on Broncos Country tonight, our Broncos and NFL Insider. We're going to check in with him at 4 o'clock because I got to get a sense from him the twists and turns of this thing, because last night, and shout out to Brandon Stokely, he actually is the one that put this news out first. Then there was obviously a little bit of pushback, and I don't know where all the sourcing ultimately came from. So I'm not going to sit here and try to pretend like, hey, this guy had this had, because you had Ben who reached out to somebody and they said, that's not how we understand it. Today you had Ian, you had Adam, you had all of the major insiders all saying, no, Davis is still calling plays. It's going to be quote unquote collaborative. Like, that's the timeline. And so this has been going all over the place until 2:15, 2:20 today when Sean Payton stepped to the podium and said that. And so now we have it official. And again, it's a weird situation because Sean doesn't usually talk on Thursdays. He told the team on Monday. He told us that. He told the team on Monday. So the fact that it didn't get out until last night is also pretty remarkable. But Nick, I want to get some of your thoughts on this. Like I said, a bit of a whirlwind. We had Justin there. Yeah, Dave, what are you thinking, man?
1: I'm thinking I understand coach speak. When I saw the national guys talking about collaborative effort, I was like, collaborative my what? Because there's no collaboration in this whole cycle. And it only raised questions for me, or really kind of answered some of the things that I kind of touched on BCT talking to Ben about. Because when we look at this offense, it was struggling. And it looked vaguely familiar to what we saw last year from a production standpoint. But no one wanted to see that, right? The idea was that, well, you know what? As long as the team is winning, that's the only thing that matters. Yeah, until it doesn't matter. And it wasn't until the team lost to San Francisco that everyone went to DEPCON 1. What's really going on? It's like there was a bear in the room. And to have Coach Payton step up to the podium and actually hear the words from his mouth, because I was here last night with Ben on BCT where the tweet was sent to me. And I sent it to Ben and I was like, you see this? So Ben sent it to someone else. And there was a response that he was provided with. And even I was like, I don't know about that, but let's see how this plays out. So we get up this morning and you have national guy after national guy, all respect the guys, right? And then you look at some of the wording that some of the guys were using, almost like they were trying to soften it up and spin it a little. And I was like, nah, don't try to spin it. I know what it is when you use the word collaborative, because think about it this way. If a man and a woman is getting married and he's saying that, well, I'm involved in the planning of the wedding because it's a collaborative effort, we know that's not true.
0: Well, hold on. That's not okay.
1: Ryan, don't sit here and lie.
0: Well, no, because
1: there's no collaborative effort when a man and a woman is getting married.
0: Why are your analogies the worst the time?
1: No, you can say no.
0: How do you miss the mark?
1: No,
0: every
1: you can
0: time.
1: Tell me that it doesn't hit the mark, but it does, because every single man who's ever gotten married, that he was there for the ride. That was it. He was there to pay, write the check, and that was it. She planned everything.
0: Okay, whatever. Well,
1: so did you have
0: any
1: involvement?
0: Yes, I had a major say.
1: When you showed up.
0: No.
1: I do. That was your involvement.
0: The caterers were from me. The flowers were from mm-hmm. me. I did all of that. We picked the venue together.
1: Mm-hmm. See, that's where the chaos in your mind.
0: Because you just don't believe me.
1: You thought that you did it together. Like, if Dave was here, he would echo what I'm saying, because I know you didn't just do your wife to say, Ryan, let me help you out. No. Come on, man. Let's keep it a buck.
0: I picked out what I was wearing.
1: Mm-hmm. Sure. I mean, because our wives have a tendency to make us think that was our decision when it was her decision. Oh, are you gonna wear that?
0: Are you saying she did some Kaiser Soze kind of thing on me? Is that what's going on here?
1: Your words not mine. Your words not mine, but
0: I meant to rethink things. Yes. I really thought it was collaborative.
1: Oh, see? That's how stupid we are. Right? Because we think that we have a say so. We don't. You're just there to wave, just smile and wave, boys. Smile and wave. So I knew when they put collaborative in their tweet, I was like, something's not right. Then James Palmer hit us with a dissertation.
0: He did. Yes.
1: Right? A dissertation to break down. And I was like, wait a minute.

0: this, I know I don't, I'm not wearing a tinfoil hat. Could this be the fact that Davis Webb was in fact calling plays, which we saw him calling plays? He had the headset, and you notice that his play sheet went from very small font, like an 8x11, and then it expanded as the season went on. And I was like, nah, I don't want to believe that he's calling plays, but he's not calling plays, right? To say that Sean was always involved.
1: Well, of course Sean was always involved.
0: All the time.
1: Yeah, so that's where the collaborative thing was a little, it was just interesting, the framing of that.
0: It's the wording, man.
1: He was going to be more involved than he has been, but it's Sean. Like, he was never not going to be involved.
0: He was never giving that up.
1: Yeah.
0: See, it was a fallacy because during the offseason, when we heard that, everyone was like, oh my God, he's going to give those up. We don't know if he's going to give them up. But he's never going to give them up. It is hard to. When you work your entire career to get to this particular point, and that's what you did at the very beginning, it's hard to relinquish that to anyone. So a lot of what we were seeing, and I'm only going to speak to it from watching film, Ryan, I was seeing some of the same route combinations I saw last year. So I was like, wait a minute. Nick, you're not seeing what you're seeing. And I was like, yes, you are. Yes, you are, because I sit there and I watch. And I watch it to a fault, to where my family's like, man, we're not watching games with you anymore. We can't. You got to stop pausing the television.
1: Probably because your analogies are over the
0: place. It had nothing to do with my analogies. My wife calls me pause-o-matic.
1: Oh.
0: Right, because when I see something.
1: She calls you pause-o-matic?
0: Pause-o-matic.
1: You know, my wife calls me honey.
0: Okay, fine.
1: Or babe.
0: Whatever.
1: She calls you pause-o-matic?
0: It's still mind manipulation, whatever you want to call
1: listen,
0: it.
1: Listen, you and your wife, whatever relationship you have, I mean, maybe that was something that she just looks at you and she's like, you know what? Instead of calling you like sugar plum, I'm going to call you pause-o-matic.
0: Wait, first of all, no man's wife should ever call him sugar plum. And if so,
1: why not?
0: Not in public.
1: She doesn't call you pause-o-matic like across the restaurant.
0: Well, she calls me pause-o-matic for a reason, because when I'm watching the games, I pause it.
1: I thought it was your pet name.
0: No, we don't do pet names.
1: Oh.
0: No, we don't have pet names are reserved for pets. Not people. That's right, not people.
1: We're off and rolling. We have all sorts of stuff to get to. We're going to hear more Sean Payton sound. We come back. There was something that was very crystal clear to me from this decision. And I know that people have wide-ranging opinions on ultimately what this all means. I'm going to tell you mine and why I think it's ultimately going to be just fine, if not better. We'll get to that next.
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8: Three staccato cries of Mayday and an eyewitness report of a mid-air explosion is about all that is known this morning of the British Columbia air disaster, which yesterday claimed 52 lives.
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0: KOA News Time is 3:31. I'm Chad Bauer. Coach Sean Payton will be calling the plays going forward after the offense has mostly struggled this year. Voice of the Broncos, Dave Logan, says he is not surprised.
25: Sean has every right as the head coach to do what he thinks is best to get his team back on track. And again, it's just sort of how the NFL works. If things are not going well, they look to make changes because the season moves so rapidly.
0: The Broncos play the Chargers Sunday in Los Angeles. KOA coverage starts at 8 a.m., kickoff at 2:05. Mandatory and voluntary evacuations have been issued along the Gulf Coast as Hurricane Isis approaches landfall, the first Atlantic hurricane of the year. Florida Governor Ron DeSantis issued a state of emergency order for 25 counties.
26: We're preparing for Category 3 landfall. I think most people do not believe it will be that strong when it hits, but my view is you prepare, and then if you end up not having to use all the preparation, you're fine.
1: The latest projections show the storm making landfall somewhere between New Orleans and Panama City, likely late Friday or early Saturday. Fox 31 pinpoint weather, mostly sunny today with a high of 85. Tonight, partly cloudy, low 55. Tomorrow, mostly sunny. Friday's high, 85. It's 84 in Denver. Our next update at 4 o'clock from the Common Spirit Health KOA News Desk. I'm Chad Bauer. Let's get a check on traffic now with Dave O'Brien.
3: Denver highways are busy and slow throughout the metro area, and there are some incidents adding to that slowing. A stalled vehicle on northbound I-25 at Santa Fe is on the left shoulder. And beyond that, a car ran out of gas in the left lane of northbound I-25 before 6th Avenue. Those two things are combining to add to the usual slowing from Downing into downtown on northbound I-25. A crash on westbound Boulder Turnpike at Wadsworth is blocking the right lane. Slowing starts around 104th Church Ranch. There are a couple of issues on Highway 285. A crash northbound before Morrison Road is blocking the left lane, and a stalled vehicle southbound Highway 285 at Pine Valley Road and Pine Junction is blocking the right lane. And there is a crash on inbound Pena at Tower, causing some pretty heavy slowing starting around I-70 on inbound Pena. I'm Dave O'Brien on KOA, 850 AM and 94.1 FM.
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15: We'll make a change offensively. I'll call the plays, something to change it up. Ultimately, it's, I used that word, the collective yesterday. It's the group. So when I met with the offense, it's about buttoning up all the little things that, you know, keep you from sustaining drives.
22: Are you saying that Sean Rickrolled Davis? Way to go, Grant. I tell you what, man. You always go to other levels. But the fact that you just Rickrolled on a Sean Payton soundbite talking about Dave, I mean, that is like 4D chess, brother. And this song still slaps. I mean, come on now.
0: My kids love this song.
22: Oh, yeah?
0: Yes, they love this song. And I was like, how do you know this song? And then here's what they're going to say to me. How do you know this song? What?
22: How do you know this song?
0: Yeah. How dare you?
22: He's a white guy, by the way. 56690 is our KOA comments for adult text line.
0: Really? A white guy with red
22: hair. Voice.
0: With red hair.
22: I mean, if you didn't see the video, you wouldn't, I mean, like.
0: But I saw the video.
22: That voice is.
0: It's gold.
22: It's amazing.
0: Yes.
22: Oh, it is quintessential 80s.
0: Yeah, like, absolutely.
22: The suit.
0: The whole thing, yes.
22: Oh, my God. By the way, the text line is very, you're so wrong about this, Nick. My wife and I were very collaborative in our wedding plans. Another one here. Hey, Ryan, I think Nick's opinions are better kept to himself. What is Nick talking about? You're killing me, Smalls. My wife calls me pumpkin. I can't say that other word, but got it.
0: Wait a minute. Hey, man, don't get on me because you and your wife have pet names. Hey, it's all good about me. I mean, I'm not judging people. Me and my wife.
22: I mean, you said it's for pets.
0: No, I'm not.
22: No, you said it's for pets. That's judging.
0: It's for pets.
22: You're judging.
0: No, I'm not.
22: You're judging.
0: No, I am making a statement.
22: Okay.
0: Pet names are for pets, right?
22: Well, if it's an actual pet.
0: No, I call my wife by her government name. We
22: how romantic.
0: I'm just a sucker for it, right?
22: I call you by your government name.
0: Yes, yes. Listen, if that's what people want to do, man, I'm all for it. If you like it, I love it. I'm not doing it, though.
22: Let me see your driver's license. From now on, I'm calling you that.
0: Hey, your government name.
22: You can't believe you said that.
0: Yes. Yes, it's true.
22: Nick, you are one of one. I dig that about you. 56690. All right, a lot of reaction coming in the text line. Certainly, we'll read some of your texts here.
0: I can't wait to hear what they say.
22: Oh, it's a mix, and you can understand it would be a little bit of a mix. And the messaging of this has been confusing. I mean, up to this point, like I said, less than 24 hours. But since, again, shout out to Brandon Stokely. I had this last night. And he maintained that this is happening because, as we found out from Sean's lips, he told the team on Monday.
15: Monday, we met with the players, met with Davis. He's been fantastic. Like I said, he's super talented. Everyone's disappointed in the unit itself. You know, we're 2-2, but he was fantastic in my meeting with him.
8: And the approach all week has been fantastic.
22: All right, so this is my thought. And this came up during Broncos React, I think, this last week. Especially in light of the performance of the offense last week. Because it's a reality that they are running Sean Payton's playbook. Now, he says it's the Broncos playbook, but we're being real about this. The offense is the same. It's Sean Payton's playbook, okay? So you're asking a coordinator. You and I talked about this last week, man. You're asking a coordinator to run somebody else's playbook, just like when Vance Joseph was trying to run pieces of Vic Fangio's
0: and
22: playbook.
0: It didn't work.
22: It does not work. It does not work. So maybe some of the discombobulation of you, if you will. I mean, that's the first word that comes to mind. It's probably not a great one, but you understand my point. Like, maybe some of that is paired with the fact that you have a coordinator calling plays that aren't his own. And so my reasoning for, I think we'll see a little bit cleaner operation.
0: Wait.
22: Now, this is hope, is because it's Sean actually calling his plays.
0: See, Ryan,
22: now, there's a weird little quirk in this too, by the way, because they changed some terminology this year. And even Sean talked about in his press conference that they may be some confusion there when it comes to Sean calling the play. And they're like, we don't even know what that means.
0: Okay. So you said a lot of things in that. And one of the words you used was hope. In a lot of these situations, you don't want to rely on that, or you don't hope. You want execution, right? You want intent to accomplish a certain thing. That's what you want. But the last thing you want to do is confuse your players. And I think this moves confuses a lot of players. Like, this announcement was made on Monday. And it's kind of interesting how Brandon Stokely got it, albeit good on him. How'd he get it? And you can go through the process of elimination and figure that one out, right? But that subject is, that's work, you know, for a different time. So dealing with this situation, my thoughts went on Davis Webb. How does Davis Webb feel? And Coach Payton said, oh, he's fine. We had a great meeting. What else did you want him to say? He couldn't truly say what he wanted to say because he feels as though, hey, listen, the play calling duty was handed over to me, air quotes, per se. Now the offense is looking similar to what it looked like last year, albeit winning in the fourth quarter, albeit like last year, and everyone was celebrating. Now we lose to the 49ers, and then now I have to be the sacrificial lamb. I have to be the guy falling on the sword. I have to be the guy jumping on the grenade. So my name is mud out there now as it pertains to next year when they start looking for coordinators, because we know every single year there's going to be five new teams looking for a head coach. Davis Webb will not be one of them.
22: Yeah, and you asked Dave Logan about that. We'll play that a little later on. I thought that was a great point you brought up, and it's a fair one. Now, Sean also had this happen to him early in his career, and it still worked out okay. But guess what? It took him a minute there to get it.
0: It took him 3 years.
22: That's
0: after
22: right.
0: Jim Fossil took the play calling duties
22: right.
0: away from him, and Sean alluded to it himself,
22: yep.
0: The team played better, right? And what he said was absolutely true. It is not about me. It's about the team. So that's why Jim Fossil did what he did. The stats started turning around. The offense looked different. It took him 3 years to get back in the position where then he would therefore hire from Dallas to New Orleans. So are we looking at Davis Webb possibly being set back 3-4 years?
22: Here, real quick on the text line. I agree with Nick. He says he sees the same wide receiver routes as last year. Maybe Sean's offense has bypassed him. Now, listen, I'm not making the argument that it will be a night and day offense from what you've seen, because it won't. I'm saying the continuity of the play caller calling the plays will hopefully improve some things.
0: Ryan, how? Really quickly. Last year, how many times did we see?
22: Because Sean knows the sequencing of his plays.
0: Wait. Even with that being said, what did we see last year? We saw a frustrated Bo get me to play, almost like a McCarthy, Aaron Rodgers situation.
22: Oh, I remember.
0: Right? And then also,
22: can't use that language.
0: There were delay of games, right? And it was all because the plays were not coming in fast. And the idea was that, hey, the play calling duty was handed over to Davis Webb to speed things up because that seemed to be problematic because that was hurting your quarterback. But now you're saying you're going right back to that same thing, but you want to tell me it's different. Hey, just because you call a new Coke doesn't necessarily mean it's not the same Coke that it was back in 1975.
22: Wait, what?
0: You got to listen, man.
22: No, you just said Coke and New Coke, and you're trying to make another analogy. What are you doing?
0: Repackaging, right?
22: Yeah, but didn't they change the formula for New Coke? No?
0: Well, did they? Just like Kraft macaroni and cheese, but guess what? Now with real cheese. What was it before, Ryan? What was that powder stuff before?
22: I would assume not real cheese.
0: That's right.
22: Okay.
0: So just because you want to repackage it.
22: But that makes a difference.
0: See, that's the lie. That's the lie.
22: All right, pause-o-matic.
0: Yes.
22: 56690 is our KOA comments for Del Text Line. 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We will tell you how when we come back on the other side. But right now, let's get a quick check of traffic from the KOA Traffic Center. 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
3: A car that ran out of gas is blocking the left lane of northbound I-25 before 6th Avenue, slowing starts around Downing. A crash on westbound Boulder Turnpike at Wadsworth is blocking the right lane. That's causing backup starting at 104th Church Ranch. There's a crash on northbound Highway 285 before Morrison Road, blocking the left lane. A crash on westbound 72nd Avenue at Vasquez. And an accident on inbound Pena at Tower is causing delays starting at I-70. I'm Dave O'Brien on KOA, 850 AM and 94.1 FM.
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9: Just because you call it new Coke doesn't necessarily mean it's not the same Coke that it was back in 1975.
3: Wait, what?
9: You gotta listen, man.
10: Yeah, I hopped up on my back for a cruise around the town. When I saw a cute couple, they were sitting.
3: I'm trying to listen to you.
10: My girlfriend has a jacket, so I stopped and turned.
3: Trying to understand you.
9: No, you don't want to.
3: You got a couple of family members that are now chiming in. Tell Nick I agree with him 100% on everything he is saying, and Nick is right on everything he is saying. Literally the same person said that twice. Another one says, I'm very condescending when I'm wrong. Nick is right. This is just a circle back to last year. Well, no, I'm very condescending by nature. I don't mean to be. Like, I think it's just the way, it's like a New Mexico tone. I don't know.
9: I think that's interwoven in your DNA.
3: Is that what it is?
9: Yeah.
3: Yeah. I think you bring that out of me. I don't think I'm naturally condescending. I think there's just something about you and your analogies.
9: No, I don't think so.
3: And just
9: I think
3: the things that you say that get under my skin.
9: It's not me, it's you. Right? It's not me, it's you. Yeah. That's who you are, Ryan. Embrace it.
3: I'm just pleased that Nick used the DEFCON scale correctly. That's great.
9: Hey, man, I know what I'm talking about.
3: Yeah. Somebody says, and this is after you, Grant. I don't know if you saw this. Terrible music taste over there. Get some real music in your program. Beethoven, Brahms, Bach, Mahler.
9: Ooh.
3: Can you imagine?
9: Wait.
3: If we ever bumped on a sports talk radio show with classical music. I'm sorry, Texter, but you're wrong.
9: I like the Texter's, direction, because I do listen to things like that off air.
3: And I do too.
9: Yes.
3: But just remarkable. It's like you just woke up today and you're like, I wonder what they're talking about over on KOA. And then you tune in, you're like, ugh. Rick Rolled, what is this? Rick Astley? on a sports talk show? What is this?
9: Man, you got to loosen up, man.
3: Yeah. Maybe back in the 90s, maybe that was like a big deal. They played Beethoven in between segments.
9: Who?
3: I don't know. Sports talk radio.
9: No.
3: What have you ever known sports talk radio to play Beethoven, Brahms, Bach, Mahler?
9: No.
11: This was a sports show.
3: Yeah, that's exactly right, Dave. That's exactly right.
9: This is not easy listening radio.
3: No, I know. Again, I like all that music.
9: I just
3: you guys got to get better. Well, what have you ever tuned into a sports talk show that played that? That's what I want to know.
9: Never.
3: Never.
9: And speaking of the announcement that was made today, I don't think any of those artists would have fit exactly to what Sean Payton said today. It doesn't fit.
3: Now, there's an interesting thing about this game coming up against the Chargers. And you and I were talking about it during the break. I want to get to that, but I first want to tell people how they can win passes to Sunday's Great American Beer Fest. So, again, we're going to be out there tomorrow hanging out. You can't come see us. I'm sorry. We usually love that opportunity to meet a lot of the listeners. Unfortunately, it didn't work out because they're not going to actually have it open on Friday. But Saturday and Sunday, we're giving you a chance to win Sunday passes to this weekend's Great American Beer Fest at Levitt Pavilion. But Grant, our esteemed producer, has something interesting he wants to do today. So we have a talk back feature on our iHeartRadio app. I've told you guys about the iHeartRadio app for years and how great it is. So send us a talkback message on the free iHeartRadio app and guess Grant's favorite type of beer. Okay? So it's not on the text line. It's not on the phones. No, you don't get to guess.
9: Well, I would think that Grant's favorite type of beer is the beer that's free.
3: Is he right?
0: That's not the answer I'm looking for.
3: Okay.
0: But that's a hell of an answer, Nick Berg.
3: Yeah.
9: Thank you, Ryan.
3: If you get any Martinelli's guesses, first of all, that's not beer. And secondly,
9: it looks like it, though.
3: It's wrong.
9: Yeah, right.
3: I'm just saying, if Martinelli's is a guess, it's just wrong. So send us a talkback message on our iHeartRadio app. Guess Grant's favorite beer for a chance to win a pair of Sunday passes to this weekend's Great American Beer Fest 11 Pavilion. So, Grant, how long are we going to run this?
0: I think we run it for an hour.
3: Okay. So, like...
0: Now until 5 o'clock.
3: So, you got an hour. I'll tease it again in the next hour, you know, in case people are just getting in their cars.
0: That's when the drinking starts, 5 o'clock.
3: Is that when it's 5 o'clock somewhere? Yeah, I see what you did there. So, okay, there you go. Free iHeartRadio app. Send us a talk back. Grant's favorite type of beer. This is an interesting situation that Sean has put himself in here. And we're going to chat with Ben Albright here at the top of the hour, get his thoughts on the timeline of all this. If the offense doesn't look better, if they lose this game because the offense doesn't look better. Now, that's the negative side of this thing. Let's go to the positive. The positive, the offense, it's a changeup. It looks better. The operations are cleaner. Everybody's happy. That's great. Then, hey, Sean, good job. Maybe you should have done this earlier. People will say that. But the other side of it is a legitimate conversation. It's something you just said a moment ago. You don't think it'll look markedly different.
9: No, I don't. And the reason I don't is because based on what I watched on film, it looks like the same exact offense. The Broncos did not run the ball well Bo's rookie year in 2024. They didn't run it well last year. And I know the argument was, well, J.K. Dobbins got injured and that kind of derailed everything. But it's not in the nature of this team to run the ball because we've seen Coach Payton even playing against the same Chargers team on a Thursday night, and he was caught with his play sheet backwards where it said, run the ball on it. Not my words, what I saw, we all saw it. So they've been telling themselves they have to start fast. They have been telling themselves they have to run the ball, all of which that we know, because in order to help your quarterback, rookie or veteran, you need to run the ball because that creates balance. It's complementary. And Davis Webb said last week, before the game against the 49ers, and this may be paraphrasing, our rushing attempts have been up. Just because your rushing attempts have been up, that doesn't equate to a level of production from the run game. And we haven't seen it. Now, if we start to see something markedly different in the game on Sunday, it's going to cause me to think, why was the team incapable of doing it for the first 4 weeks of the season?
12: Let's go to work, bro.
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13: Colorado dropped its third straight game Saturday, falling 29-7 to number 12 Texas Tech at Folsom Field. The Buffs led early in a touchdown pass from Isaac Wilson to Joseph Williams, but four interceptions proved costly as the Red Raiders pulled away in the second half. After a bye week to regroup, Colorado returns to action against number 13 Utah. The Buffs will be looking to clean up the turnovers and get back on track against another ranked conference opponent. 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
25: KOA News Time is 4:01. I'm Chad Bauer. Broncos coach Sean Payton is taking back play-calling duties after the offense's slow starts this season. He praised offensive coordinator Davis Webb, calling him a future head coach, but thought this change needed to be made.
26: Everyone's disappointed in the unit itself. You know, we're 2-2, but we feel like there's more there. And he was fantastic in my meeting with him, and the approach all week has been fantastic.
25: The Broncos play the Chargers Sunday in Los Angeles. KOA coverage starts at 8 a.m., kickoff at 2:05. Colorado's main candidates for governor sharing the stage for the first and likely only time before the election.
27: In a moderated business forum for the Colorado Chamber of Commerce, the disagreement coming not on policy issues, rather personal ones.
2: You owe us an apology. We have spent a lifetime protecting women and children.
27: Victor Marx taking issue with Phil Weiser's use of Marx's 2014 comment. There would be less domestic abuse if more women were content where they are and where God has them.
4: Our job as leaders to support you, to take domestic violence seriously. That's what I said. I stand by that statement.
27: Marx accused Weiser of taking the comment out of context. Connor Shreve, KOA.
25: President Trump says the U.S. will not strike Iran before the midterm elections next month. Trump also noted the U.S. is having what he called productive discussions with Iran. He reiterated that Iran is in very bad condition, both economically and militarily. It comes as the war is nearing the 8-month mark. Fox 31 pinpoint weather, partly cloudy tonight with a low of 55. Tomorrow, mostly sunny. Friday's high, 85. It's 83 in Denver. Our next update at 4:30 from the Common Spirit Health KOA News Desk. I'm Chad Bauer. Let's get a check on traffic with Dave O'Brien.
5: Denver highways are busy, but several earlier issues have cleared out, and now there are only a few incidents on the interstates. A crash on northbound I-25 between Arapahoe and Orchard is causing delays starting around Dry Creek. A stalled vehicle on northbound I-25 before 6th Avenue just cleared from the left lane. Northbound I-25 was already slow from Downing into downtown. There's a crash in the left lane of southbound I-25 after Founders Parkway in Castle Rock. A crash westbound on the Boulder Turnpike at Wadsworth is blocking the right lane. Slowing starts at 104th Church Ranch, and inbound Pena is very heavy from I-70 to Tower because of a crash at Tower. I'm Dave O'Brien on KOA, 850 AM and 94.1 FM.
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3: All right, just after 4 o'clock, welcome back. Nick Ferguson, Ryan Edwards.
20: Ben's not here.
3: I should say Posimatic, Ryan Edwards. Benjamin Albright, our
23: con
3: NFL
23: artist, liar, salesman.
3: And Broncos insider, joining us for a couple minutes in the studio. Hi, Ben.
24: How's it going?
3: Good, man. Okay, so let's just jump right into this thing. It's been a whirlwind since last night. Again, shout out to Brandon Stokely, who tweeted this thing out and kind of got the ball rolling.
24: Mm-hmm.
3: And
24: I shouted him out on Twitter for getting the thing.
3: I
24: you know, at this station, we have the integrity to be able to tell people when they break stories. We don't just pretend the other people don't exist.
3: All right. You good?
24: No, I'm not.
3: Okay.
24: It's going to be that kind of segment. So.
3: Okay. All right. Well, I kind of knew, I guess, in advance what this might look like. Why don't you go ahead and take this thing from that moment and some of the reporting, the things that you were hearing?
24: Yeah, I'll just break it down and where, you know, how I come out in error in all this and then fill in the backstory as to some of the other stuff on this. Last night, when that tweet got out there, and I think everybody can connect the dots on where it came from, and you'd be right. I kind of looked at that quizzically a little bit, and Nick was in here with me. Nick had actually sent the tweet to me. He's like, "Hey, did you see this?" And I'm like, "I didn't, because I don't, you know, follow, but you know, whatever." And so then I immediately fired off a couple of different texts to the Broncos, one of which got back to me pretty quickly, and I showed Nick who it was and what that said. And it was, and I quoted that verbatim on Twitter, that this is not, you know, the way it's looked in practice thus far, I haven't heard anything, you know, as far as that goes, and go from there. So I continued to roll with that throughout the night. That person actually backed off a little bit of his original report, saying, well, Sean's going to have a heavy hand in this, but how much remains to be seen?
3: Which is, by the way, echoed by a lot of people.
24: Basically the blueprint for the response today, and you can sort of see who got the text message by how the message that they put out. I chose at that point not to put that message out because everybody else had already put that message out. There's no point in me, you know, just copy-pasting something on people's timelines. It's already out there. Fast forward to about noon, and there's three or four of us that all of a sudden that are like, well, wait a minute, we're getting some additional information here that's leading into what that text message was, that Sean's going to continue to have a heavy hand in things, and Sean has had a heavy hand in things, and I'll explain that in a minute, but not necessarily taking over play call. It wasn't just myself, James Palmer, Jeff Legwald, we all had sort of similar thing there, put that out. And then Sean came to the podium at 2:30, preempting the coordinators, and was like, I am Iron Man. And so, you know, that's I am taking over play calling. And so that's how that went down from that end. From the other side of things, I will say this. Sean Payton has already been the play caller for the last couple of weeks. He took back over like 2 weeks ago. He's been calling plays since the Rams game. He was calling plays in the Niners game. Not all of them, but a large portion of them. He was involved in all the situational decision making. He was the one on the script. It is his playbook. You know, I will say that there were coaches that went to Sean Payton during the offseason trying to expand the playbook and add some of their own stuff. Sean Payton said no. There are a lot of interesting components to this. Sean Payton, despite the myth that is out there that this was like a hand-picked mutual kumbaya decision, Sean Payton did not voluntarily give up play calling, and he was not happy about it. I would say he's happy now. Certainly seemed to be smirking at the podium there. But you know, I'm going to clear up some of the stuff I've been sitting on for a while. I'll just unload on that now.
3: Keep going.
0: Yeah.
3: I mean, by all means.
24: So, let's start from the beginning. There were player complaints last year about the plays getting in on time. Ownership definitely took note of that. There were issues with, with the functionality of the offense and all that kind of stuff. And so that was a thing that, as they went forward with this, they were like, okay, we got to shore this up one way or the other. And they felt like that going to Davis Webb was going to be a better option with that. This was not this is my handpicked successor. I'm stepping back, whatever that nonsensical mythos was that was spun this offseason. And so I would say that Sean has been bitter about that. I think that Sean very much has kept his mouth shut and played ball in public. But he's kept his mouth shut about it and bided his time. I know Albert Breer did an interview with him back in August and asked him, you know, if this thing isn't working, you know, how soon do you take it back? And Sean was quoted by Albert Breer at the time as saying, well, you know, if we get into week 5 and this is not going to be a week 5, I'm taking it back thing. This is for the long haul. There have been timeline things that were put out by Sean Payton that were wildly incorrect. And so it's fascinating to sort of watch this thing in real time. All the people that disputed my report back in the day that this was not a voluntary thing, that it was not the head coach just giving it up and picking a guy, a lot of disputing of that reporting back then. Those people are eating as much crow as I am for today's stuff.
3: Now, you get the sense from the press conference today that he was not necessarily prepared for this to come out, because it felt like, based on his timeline, where he said that he told the team Monday, he had his press conference yesterday, and he was asked about Davis
24: Webb.
3: Which
24: he lied to the media straight up and said that we're not taking back play calling. Davis Webb is doing fine. The play calling is fine.
3: So that's where this gets a little murky for me, because if you told the team Monday, and then yesterday you're speaking with the media on the day you're supposed to, and then all of a sudden he says today, well, the only reason I'm out here is because 15 different people hit me up and said that I needed to come out here and talk to people. And then, of course, kicked all the coordinators till tomorrow, which is the right thing to do at that point, because there's no reason.
24: If you had done that yesterday and then it gets out and you let your coordinator sit there and take it for you, that would have been wrong. That's not the only reason you're out there. The reason you're out there is because leadership requires you to be accountable for decisions that you make. So that answer kind of rubbed me a little wrong, but you know, whatever.
3: Okay. So I wanted to kind of get that sort of cleared up and understood, like that felt off, but I'm glad he did it this way. If he's going to do it this way,
24: he had to come out.
3: He didn't want this out. Like it seems pretty clear that he wasn't prepared to do this.
24: I don't think that he wanted it out at all. I mean, he's already taken over play calling. Not 100%, but he was already doing a bunch of the play calling, especially last week. So that's why the offense looks the same. That's why you were still getting the delay of game penalties late in games as he's relanded in. Davis is relanded in. Now Sean's going to be direct to Bo in the earpiece. But, you know, it's one of those things where the timeline on this is not as the way it's relayed to me by multiple people who were notified now, who have been notified now, is their timeline is not the same as what he was saying. And a lot of this stuff that's going on here is sort of, backhanded ways to sort of fix the PR crisis, because everything always has to look good. You can't look like you've got dysfunction, even though you've definitely got dysfunction right now.
0: Listen, we already know the Broncos have dysfunction, especially on the offensive side of the ball, because they have been ineffective as far as starting fast and running the ball 2 years in a row now.
24: Right.
0: So with Coach Payton now reassuming the play calling duties when he already had it before, how does this somehow make the offensive line, I don't know, block better?
24: I don't know that. I mean, I don't think that this fixes anything. The problem, play calling was so far down the list of things that is wrong with this football team. And you can make the case that their situational play calling needed to change, going empty and short, those kinds of things. Fine. And I'm not even 100% sure that wasn't Sean Payton making that decision. But what I will say is, the play calling has nothing to do with the offensive line struggling to block in a run game. The play calling has nothing to do with, you know, your big acquisition receiver dropping the football. The play calling has nothing to do with guys being open and the quarterback either not seeing or being gun shy to throw the football to them. You know, it has nothing to do with these running backs not being able to get yards because your run game isn't married to your pass game. It's just token. I talked to several offensive coordinators, got one that's currently in the league, a couple that are not in the league anymore, talking about this offense. He said, yeah, the biggest problem with the run game is it isn't married to the pass game in any tangible way. It's token runs. You're running these certain runs on first, whatever, you know, run the ball just to get it to a shorter down and distance. And that's it. There isn't a similarity where you're doing something here and then you're trying to build the pass game and play action game off of it. So, you know, there are, I think, a lot of problems with this offense that have nothing to do with who's calling the plays. And I'll quote Sean Payton back in 2002 when he was being asked about his play calling that was ultimately revoked from him when he was with the New York Giants. Who's calling the plays is ultimately not really as important as what it is you're doing during the week.
3: Last one I have for you, and it was a good question by Nick earlier with Dave Logan. What does this mean for Davis Webb as far as his view around the league?
24: I mean, there's a lot. The public perception of Davis Webb is certainly diminished by this. But I think privately, a lot of people know it wasn't Davis Webb's offense. Davis Webb had little to no control over what was going on. It's just one of those situations where he got the worst of all worlds as far as this thing goes. And I don't know if he sticks around. I don't know if that's something that, you know, that would you stick around? Sean Payton didn't stick around when his play calling got revoked in New York. And which, by the way, the offense went from scoring 12.8 points a game to 25.6 points a game immediately. The run game went from averaging 89 yards per game to 125 yards per game. And I'm hoping that Sean Payton learned a lot from that with the Giants that carried him forward and made him a good coach and moved him down the line. I'm hoping for Davis Webb it's that kind of seminal moment. But you've got to be just dejected and disappointed. You got four games into this thing. You really never had your thumbprint on it, and it got yanked out from under you.
3: Was this a little earlier than you expected? Like, I mean, because people have said for a while they expected him to do this at some point. Was this earlier than you thought?
24: We jokingly, I talked about this before, yes. And I said four games. Like, right, you're going to get the four games out of the way, then he's going to hit October, and I was joking about that. That wasn't me reporting or having a real gut feeling. I didn't really think it would be that fast. But when I said that on BCT, I was joking. I thought half the season, you know, maybe a little less than half the season. Once you got past that first seven games, got into week eight, I thought that was probably the more natural spot. But who knew the Chargers were going to be this bad, you know, the 28th ranked scoring defense to feast on right away.
0: I thought it would happen by the Cardinals game. So it's just wild that it's actually.
3: Yeah, because you have a short week next week.
0: Yes.
3: Yeah, well, you couldn't do this next week. Like you had, if you were going to do it, you do it now. Or you got to wait till the Cardinals game.
0: Yep.
3: I agree with you on that. All right, we'll react to all that coming up next. Right now from the KY Traffic Center, here's Dave O'Brien.
5: A stalled car just cleared from the left lane of southbound I-25 after Meadows Parkway in Castle Rock. There's still some slowing starting around Happy Canyon, but that is getting better there. A crash westbound on the Boulder Turnpike at Wadsworth just moved from the right lane to the right shoulder and is just about cleared off of the right shoulder. Slowing there starts at 104th Church Ranch. Inbound Pena is heavy from I-70 to Tower because of an accident at Tower, and there's a crash on southbound Santa Fe at Mississippi. I'm Dave O'Brien on KOA, 850 AM and 94.1 FM.
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10: And shout out to Brandon Stokely, who tweeted this thing out and kind of got the ball rolling.
11: Mm-hmm. And I shouted him out on Twitter for getting the thing. At this station, we have the integrity to be able to tell people when they break stories. 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
10: All right. You good?
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10: Okay.
11: It's going to be that kind of segment.
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12: That pissed me off.
10: Yeah, well, I doubt some people were happy with Ben in the last segment, but that's Ben. And I'm sure you're going to hear more of that on Broncos Country tonight this evening starting at 6 o'clock. He's going to have a full runway for 3 hours. Looking forward to that. 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
13: Strap up!
10: Hey, we're going to have Shannon Farron joining us sideline for the Chargers in about 10 minutes and get sort of a preview of the other side and see how they're feeling out there. Including how they're feeling about now a new play caller for the offense. I mean, maybe for them, it's more about their own improvements, but can't wait to check in with Shannon here in just a minute. A reminder, we're giving you a chance to win a pair of Sunday passes to this weekend's Great American Beer Fest at Levitt Pavilion. We have this talkback feature on our iHeartRadio app. And Grant, now you've had a couple of submissions already. We're just doing this to the end of the hour. Are they right? Has anybody gotten
14: it
10: right?
14: No, they are not right yet.
10: Okay. All right.
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10: 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All right? Pretty easy. And by the way, free is not, we already eliminated that one because that was Nick.

0: guess.
1: Yeah, that's my guess.
0: Free.
1: Free.
0: Somebody says cold, and that's probably not right either.
1: Free and cold.
0: Free and cold.
1: Yes.
0: Still probably not. Well, okay, still not right. Still not right. So keep sending those in on the free iHeartRadio app. Send us a talkback message. We'll get them. Grant's listening to them. And if you don't say something nice to Grant, pandering always helps. But guess Grant's favorite type of beer, and we'll give you a pair of passes to Sunday, this weekend's Great American Beer Fest at Levitt Pavilion. We'll give that away at the end of this hour. All right, a couple of reactions. You know, the one thing that, I mean, there was a lot there that Ben laid out for us. But the point that he made about Sean calling plays for the last couple of weeks was a really interesting one. That Sean has been more involved in play calling, in actual play calling, than, I guess, than we've been led to believe. That one really jumped out. And again, it's not to say that, oh gosh, now we should be panicking because that means we're going to look exactly the same against the Chargers. Am I? I mean, who knows? But this is a, okay, full-time Sean versus part-time Sean. But I didn't know he was calling plays at all. I just thought, I'm not trying to be naive. I don't have an eye on the sideline. And most of the time when we're in the studio, I'm half looking at the TV, half listening to Dave's call, and we're doing a bunch of other things.
1: I totally get it.
0: Yeah.
1: But what I can tell you from what I've watched is some of the same concepts showing up with different personnel groupings. And I noticed this a couple of years ago, whether it's finding Cortland Sutton on the field. Is he on the ball? Is he off the ball? Is he off the ball? He's coming in motion. And then what is he coming in motion to? And I'm like, this looks vaguely familiar, right? And I didn't realize until I started watching film more. And it's like, okay, well, every team has what we call gotta have it plays, right? And you have a gotta have it player. So for the Broncos, 14 is that guy. Now you can move him around and you can try to put other guys in that position, a la Pat Bryant, but I know what I'm seeing, right? And this is what I'm saying. I wish I can turn it off, but I can't. I see it. And it's like when you, like you music, you know music, you play music. When you have played music, you know good stuff when you hear it. You know a good guitarist when you hear it. And the same is for me when I watch football. I don't want to see it, but this is what I'm seeing. But I'm also seeing the dysfunction on the field. Like, people talking about, okay, well, Bo's missing, you know, guys downfield. Is there on any given play, if you freeze it, there's going to be a quarterback that's going to miss an open receiver? You're going to say, well, this is the decision he made. This is the decision he should have made. And then I also see the lack of anticipation. I see the lack of confidence, right? Like when a quarterback throws a ball, he has a primary receiver in the progression. Sometimes that changes based on what the defense gives you. They take it away. So now you have to go somewhere else. But also, I know quarterbacks throw to a spot. Now, they have to anticipate you getting to the spot. What I'm seeing is Bo's not trusting his skill players to get to the spot where he needs to throw it, right? Because last year was Bo's holding on to the ball too long. Bo was holding on to the ball like all mobile quarterbacks do. Now, you can hurt yourself at times, but you can also help yourself because you have the ability as a mobile quarterback to make the offensive line look better than they are.
0: Quick text says, is Ben going to talk about manicures for an hour like last night or actually talk ball? I got to be honest, you know, Broncos country tonight.
1: Hey, man, don't ask me that question.
0: Yeah, I was going to say, you wouldn't know either.
1: Don't ask me that question. Don't even ask.
0: It's part of the charm of the show, though.
1: Don't. No, it's not. Don't do that, Ryan. No, it's not. It's not part of the charm of the show. No, it's not. I'm here to tell you, no, it is not.
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5: KOA News Time is 4:32. I'm Chad Bauer. Broncos coach Sean Payton has taken back play-calling duties from offensive coordinator Davis Webb after the team's slow start on offense. Voice of the Broncos' Dave Logan says too many people will look at Webb and say he didn't do his job and was replaced, but Logan does not see it that way.
6: Coaching matters for sure. You've got to have smart coaches that understand how to get the best from their players, but then players have to go out and play. And I think that's probably the disappointing thing. I'm sure there are a bunch of guys in the locker room that probably feel like they let Davis down a bit.
5: The Broncos play the Chargers Sunday in Los Angeles. KOA coverage starts at 8 a.m., kickoff at 2:05. About 800,000 Colorado voters erroneously have Issue 7A on their ballot. The measure asks voters whether to approve a sales tax increase for the Colorado Connector Passenger Rail Project. Only voters who live within the boundaries of the rail district were supposed to get ballots. Independence Institute President John Caldera argues the issue should be thrown out entirely.
7: Do we reward that incompetency by putting them on the gravy train for decades and decades to come?
5: The Secretary of State's office says it's working with county election officials to make sure the proper ballots are counted. Fox 31 pinpoint weather, partly cloudy tonight with a low of 55. Tomorrow, mostly sunny. Friday's high, 85. It's 82 in Denver. Our next update at 5 o'clock from the Common Spirit Health KOA News Desk. I'm Chad Bauer. Let's get a check on traffic with Dave O'Brien.
27: Well, traffic is heavy, but moving pretty well on Denver highways right now. There is a crash on eastbound I-70 before I-225, blocking the two center lanes. Stay to either side to get by that. Slowing starts around Quebec on eastbound I-70. A stalled vehicle is with the safety patrol in the right lane of northbound I-25 after Arapahoe. Slowing there starts around Dry Creek. A stalled semi is on the right shoulder of northbound I-25 at Broadway. That is adding to the daily slowing between Downing and downtown on northbound I-25. Inbound Peña from I-70 to Tower is a half-hour-long drive right now because of a crash at Tower, and there are accidents on southbound Santa Fe at Mississippi and on westbound Bellevue before University. I'm Dave O'Brien on KOA, 850 AM and 94.1 FM.
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0: 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We're going to give those away here in about 20 minutes. Clock is ticking. Speaking of the clock ticking, we are walking up to Broncos and Chargers. Our cover starts at 8 a.m. on Sunday as we head out to our hotline right now and bring on Shannon Farron, who does the sideline for the Chargers. Shannon, thank you so much for the time this afternoon. You're on with Ryan Edwards and Nick Ferguson. How are you?
1: I'm good, but it's a very cold line today. Well, at least right now here in Los Angeles, sitting at 0-4, guys.
0: Yeah. So, I mean, obviously a lot of questions. I'm sure you guys are also asking a lot of questions because the expectations were pretty high for the Chargers. We certainly know that being in the same division. So, I don't know, like big picture, have you been able to put your finger, has anybody been able to put a finger on why this start to the season?
1: I think you nailed it. The expectations were sky high, and that's just not from the media, from all of us on the outside looking in, thinking, okay, well, you've got Justin Herbert, you've got the franchise quarterback, you bring in the big-name coach of Harbaugh, and now you've got out with the old and Greg Roman, and you've got a guy who's going to really open up the offense, take us into the next generation in Mike McDaniel. Mike McDaniel finally has a quarterback with an arm like a cannon in Herbert, and he doesn't have to do maybe all the machinations that he had to do with Tua in Miami. Maybe it raises the ceiling on the Mike McDaniel offense. None of that has materialized. I think everyone's seen at least snippets of the games of the Chargers this year, and it seems like everyone's on a different page. No one's really connecting. The body language on the sidelines is not great. As you can see with this offense, there's a lot of pre-snap motion. There always has been. And so timing is so critical, right? When it comes to Justin Herbert, it comes to the wide receivers, the tight ends, the linemen, everything has to be precise. It has not been precise. And when this offense isn't precise, it looks like a disaster area.
2: Shannon, is it fair to say because of the issues with the offensive line, similar to what you guys experienced last season, that could be the reason why Herbert and the offense has struggled thus far?
1: I would love to just pinpoint it on one position group or one challenge that could be overcome. But the Chargers won 11 games last year without Rashawn Slater and without Joe Alt. They're two all-pro tackles. So the fact that they had four rookie offensive linemen at the end of the day in Seattle on Sunday, it wasn't really new territory. They battled injuries on the offensive line all season last year, and they did okay.
0: Shannon, let's go back to Justin Herbert here for just a second specifically, because there was a question asked of Jim Harbaugh this week about him playing Superman and the intention to protect him. In some ways, I think from himself, I don't exactly know how a solution is going to come about, because some of his best work sometimes is when he takes over a game because he's that kind of talented quarterback. What is Mike McDaniel? I mean, I'm sure he's been asked about it too. What is the plan there? Because he takes these hits, and you watched it against Seattle, and it's like, oh my goodness, kind of makes you sick to your stomach watching it, because there's just no way he can sustain this for a whole season.
1: Justin Herbert has had 4 to 5 coordinators in 6 years.
0: Yeah.
1: And so the language, it's learning a new language with every coordinator. You could have the same language and it means something completely different 2 seasons ago or just 1 season ago. Now, that said, Justin Herbert is like a 4.6 GPA student, and I think that's part of it. He wants to be a rule follower. He wants to do what the offense tells him to do. He's going to give the Mike McDaniel offense a chance, you know what I mean? And so I think that maybe he's hesitant. You can almost see it in some of the plays where there's hesitation there. It's, do I stick to the plan or do I take over the game? Maybe. I don't know. I'm not in his head. No one is. But I think that he wants to buy into this offense, buy into this timing, and then maybe it'll click. And I think up until, you know, halfway through the game on Sunday, you know, he was just saying, okay, it's going to come. It's going to come to fruition. The timing's going to gel. It's going to gel at the line of scrimmage. The receivers and I are going to be on the same page. Tight ends, everything's going to work out. And I think you saw just the frustration of, this thing isn't working. This thing is not gelling. And I think you saw it. Everybody saw it if they were watching that Seattle-Los Angeles game last Sunday.
2: With everything that's happened with the team right now, and you could just say, well, there's drama in the building with the team being 0-4, especially after having so much expectations coming into the season. And looking at the Denver Broncos, who have had some trouble with their offense, and the play calling was now switched from Webb back to Sean Payton, and you have some injuries in the Broncos secondary. Are the Chargers looking at this game, albeit at 0-4, that they can get their first win Sunday against the Broncos?
1: They've got to. They've got to be looking at it that way. They've got to go into the bye week 2-4 for this season to be salvageable. And that's really the yeoman's task, right? At the facility this week, it's taking a team that has worked day in and day out. They left their families. They're putting in all these long hours. They're putting their heart and their soul and their body and everything into this team. And there's nothing to show for it 4 weeks in. I can't imagine that level of frustration as a player, to continue and go in day out and, you know, and there to be nothing to show for your hard work. So this is where, as everyone will tell you, all the great luminaries in the NFL, that adversity makes your team. And it's a real defining moment of the season, isn't it? Going in against an AFC West rival in the Denver Broncos at home and kind of trying to put together something that makes sense. I'll say this, the defense is a top 10 unit. However, you're looking at on Sunday, possibly again, no Derwin James and no Dante Jackson. When Dante Jackson left the game, when we were in Buffalo, it was a massive difference. He left with a concussion. And was it Buffalo? I think it may. Anyway, week three, he left the game with a concussion.
0: Right.
1: And that defense was completely different. And maybe it's just because he was an integral part of the communication out there and they learned to adjust without him slowly but surely. But wow, he was a much bigger deal than anyone I think ever thought. And then Derwin James is the glue to the whole thing. Without Derwin James, the defense is flat. It looks flat. It looks like a completely different team. So if you're without Dante Jackson and DJ and Derwin James on Sunday, that is no longer potentially a top 10 unit that the Broncos are facing.
0: Yeah, both of them not practicing today. We'll look for the Friday practice report to get a little more information. A final one for me. Always appreciate the time, Shannon. Offensive line, you're talking about the defensive injuries. Those are significant. Offensive line, I hesitate to ask because – my goodness, and this is unfortunate for the Chargers because it seems like this is the same question every single year with you guys' group. But who's going to be suiting up to start on the offensive line versus the Broncos on Sunday?
1: I could tell you, but you're not going to recognize any of the names because some of them I learned today. you're going to have four rookie O-linemen.
0: Wow.
1: That's what you're going to have on Sunday.
0: Wow.
1: And, you know, the guys in the building and Harbaugh fielded the same question today at the podium. Everyone has confidence in the next man up mentality. Like I mentioned last season, they won 11 games with a shuffling O-line that we were changing up the starting rotation. It felt like every week and they cobbled it together and they made it happen. They have all the confidence in the world with Butch Berry, the O-line coach who came over from Miami. And I will tell you this. Prescient, maybe, but Butch Berry has been having these rookie O-linemen take snaps in the game more than you have seen just to get these guys ready in case, just in case. So these guys have seen regular game action sparsely at best, but this wasn't something that was completely off the radar for the Chargers.
2: So Shannon, tell me this before we let you go. What's the storyline or the headlines Monday morning in Los Angeles if the Chargers are able to win the game at SoFi against the Broncos with everything that you talked about as far as the issues that they're having, especially with four rookie offensive linemen?
1: The conversation is holy hell, how did we get away with that one? And what are we going to do to go into Kansas City the next week and beat the Chiefs and go into the bye week 2-4? I think you're going to have a lot fewer questions about Mike McDaniel's future for the Chargers. I think you're going to have a lot fewer questions about, is Justin Herbert getting exposed? All these unfortunate, ugly questions that they've had to battle all week long will go away. Winning makes things go away. And I think that if that is... if that is the message that resonates in the building and means anything or helps propel a win, everyone is going to be fighting tooth and nail to get that win at SoFi on Sunday.
0: Well, and unfortunately, I got to ask the other side of it. If it doesn't work out that way, what's the conversation?
1: I think the conversation is who gets fired, unfortunately, because that's the and I don't know if that's the conversation inside the building. That's just the conversation that all of us, you know, pointing fingers and wondering what could how do you have this much talent? Justin Herbert, Mike McDaniel, and Jim Harbaugh, and this is what you show for it? You know, you've got to blame someone at that point, I think. And I think those questions just get louder and louder. Are they going to make any major changes like that? You know, Jim Harbaugh's not Sean Payton. He's not going to start calling the plays. I think that's been the conversation with Mike McDaniel. Well, if not Mike McDaniel, then who? So that's a big one. I don't see any heads rolling mid-season, but that will definitely be a question asked if they lose to Denver on Sunday.
0: Always great catching up with you, Shannon. Thank you so much for the insight.
1: Thanks, guys. Take care. Good luck.
0: Thank you. Appreciate it. Shannon Farron, good luck to you guys as well. Broncos and Chargers, again, coverage starts at 8 a.m. on Sunday. What's that, Nick?
2: I mean, I'm just sitting here after talking to Shannon, and I'm thinking about this game. And I'm thinking about both teams are experiencing the same thing, right? There's conversation about, well, as far as the Chargers are concerned, well, you don't win, coach is going to get fired. In the case of Davis Webb, he wasn't technically fired, but he was demoted, which in some cases all look the same. And both of these teams have two quarterbacks wearing number 10 who happen to be Oregon alum, and their struggles all in the mix. Now, here's the difference. When it comes to Justin Herbert, he's got four rookie linemen. Right?
0: Startling. I mean, just think about that.
2: It's crazy just even to think about, right? And you can think about the Denver Broncos. They're playing with veterans, right? Neither one is getting the production that they want out of the scheme. And now we're talking about conversations about the offensive coordinators. Something I never thought that would take place at this point in the season with either team, because coming into the season, Ben and I talked about this. We said, well, the biggest threat to the Denver Broncos and winning this division were the Chargers. And now they have to try to win on Sunday to at least keep their hopes alive, knowing as they have Kansas City the following week.
0: You got about 8 more minutes to send us talkback messages on our free iHeartRadio app. Guess Grant's favorite type of beer for a chance to win a pair of Sunday passes to this weekend's Great American Beer Fest. We'll give that away here in about 7 minutes. You know, watching the Chargers, watching quite a few games now, it doesn't look right. It looks clunky. Like we've said, a lot of similar things we've said about the Broncos at times, but the difference is when Justin Herbert is not comfortable, he is still pushing the ball down the field. He is still being super aggressive. But he's reckless. See, that's the difference. Like when Bo is not comfortable, he checks it down. When Justin Herbert's not comfortable, he is spraying the ball all over the field.
2: Wait a minute, Ryan.
0: Forcing the issue.
2: Well, that's when you look at some.
0: But Josh Allen does the same thing, by the way.
2: Right. When you look at analysts, like former quarterbacks turned analysts, that is what they talk about. You got to push the ball down the field. You need to be more aggressive. We're not seeing Bo take shots down the field. So when there is a shot down the field, for whatever reason, he decides not to do it. He decides to go with the safe throw. He still gets criticized, but that's what everyone wants. And like you mentioned, Josh Allen, you look at Sam Darnold, Matthew Stafford, they're going to push the ball down the field. And guess what? It could be intercepted, right? But with Bo, it's like people want him to do that. And I'm like, no, take the safe throw. Take what the defense is giving you. And yeah, it's going to piss people off because it reminds them a lot of when Teddy Bridgewater was here, right? Check down Charlie. And I'm like, well, check downs equal first downs and first downs equal touchdowns, right? But with the Broncos, they're having so many issues that they cannot overcome the check downs. At some point, you have to take shots down the field. But I can tell you personally, Ryan, looking at the tape, you can't have two-man routes. When the defense drops back and they have 7, and you only have 2, well, you don't have to be a genius to figure out.
0: Yeah, but the Chargers with 4 starting rookie on their offensive line this week, they may do some more max protect.
2: And just think about that. See, the Chargers.
0: And by the way, they're missing their top two tight ends, too.
2: That's right.
0: Those guys are not available either.
2: But here's the crazy thing about it. If you go back and watch the Seattle game, they still had an opportunity after being down.
0: Yeah, second half.
2: To come back, because if the left tackle doesn't yield the sack that ended the game.
0: With the fumble.
2: That's right. The Chargers probably win that game.
0: Yeah.
2: That's crazy part about it.
0: And that's, it's kind of the same conversation a little bit of the Bills game, right? You get five takeaways on defense.
2: And you still lose.
0: And you still lose, but they were in it because of the takeaway. Listen, she was right. It's a very good defense. They're not playing to the level they are, but this is back to the whole complimentary conversation that tends to happen. And especially when your offense isn't really clicking, you need to play complimentary to your defense the best you can, because you got to give them a chance to find successes. I know this is music to your ears, but this is why when the Broncos tend to lose, and especially when the offense isn't playing well, it's because they're really not helping out their defense very much. They're not giving the defense the opportunities to have the successes that they need to have.
2: I know you will never say the name, but I appreciate you saying what you're saying, because I've been saying that, because if this
0: is just a fact,
2: it is. And that's what I've been trying to tell people for the past three seasons. If the Broncos defense wasn't like a top 10 defense, imagine what the record would actually be.
0: Now, Grant's just pandering to you, and that's fine.
2: But he can pander, because just like you said, these are facts, not fiction. We have the receipts. We know what this team is. It's a defensive-based team, and the hopes are the offense. They're going to come along in the fourth quarter, less than 8 minutes left in the game, until it doesn't. And now you're calling for a new play caller. Bo's going to have someone new in his ear. But Sean Payton said himself on the Manning cast, you know how you help a young quarterback? Defense and running the ball.
0: I don't think he said it in that order. But.
2: And he had said it. Either way, he said it. You heard it. I heard it. Everyone else heard it. Defense and running the ball. Now, I heard defense first. Grant's probably got the audio, right? But I heard defense.
0: I have the audio right here.
2: We'll play it then.
0: Yeah, hold on.
2: He said defense.
0: Yeah, I got to go back and find it here. We have it, though.
2: Yes.
0: We have it. We played it.
2: And definitely play it.
0: Okay.
2: His words, not mine.
0: Hmm. All right, let me see if we can find this. You know, sometimes we ask the question, what would be your walk-up music? Like if you were a baseball player?
2: Yes.
0: I think we know yours.
2: Maybe.
0: Just walk out to the theme from the guy.
2: At least Grant knows the walk-up music.
0: Oh, my God. It's too funny.
2: Yes.
0: All right, listen, man. Until the offense finds their footing, whatever you want to call the defense, it's fine. But I think in the reality sets in here that the defense, they're going to have chances to get their wins against the Chargers offense. That's a fact.
2: That's a given.
0: That's a given. Herbert still can be Superman, kind of like Josh Allen. He can still do things. And hey, listen, man, that dude,
2: do you remember what happened last year?
0: That touchdown pass to Keenan Allen. Is seared into the back of my brain. Like,
2: how did he get that in there?
0: Falling down, falling away, Nick Benito holding on to him.
2: Over him. And somehow he made a similar throw in the game against Seattle to Quinn Johnson.
0: You had that touchdown? Yeah, here we go. Go ahead. The Peyton, yeah.
3: Back in the... You've been great in developing quarterbacks. Bo Nix, your latest example. What is the biggest key you think for a young quarterback having early success in his career?
4: Well, I think this, and this kind of goes without saying, but the two greatest allies are a decent run game and a good defense. Man, that job description.
0: Okay, well, there
4: if
0: you
4: you're
0: go.
4: Not playing good defense.
0: Running game, defense.
4: Or if you're one-dimensional.
2: If you're not playing good defense and you're one-dimensional.
0: Yeah.
2: His words, not mine.
0: Okay.
2: He said it, Ryan.
0: All right. It's now time to award a pair of Sunday passes to this weekend's Great American Beer Fest at Levitt Pavilion, Denver, featuring over 200 brewers. 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We've been asking for your talk back messages. What is Grant's favorite type of beer? Congratulations, Rob.
5: This is Rob. Hey, Grant, I'm going to guess that your favorite kind of beer is Fat Tire. That's my guess. Fat Tire.
6: A classic, Colorado classic from New Belgium, Fat Tire. Not my current favorite beer, but yes, that was the closest one.
0: Okay.
6: So I'm giving it to him. It's a former favorite of mine.
0: I love Fat Tire. That's a very good one. All right, good suggestion. And Rob, congratulations. We'll be contacting you. You won a pair of Sunday passes to this weekend's Great American Beer Fest at Levitt Pavilion. Very cool. And that's fun. How many? You got a handful of submissions, right?
6: Double digits.
0: Holy cow. All right. A lot of people like beer. And they also wanted to guess Grant's favorite beer. We'll do that a little more often. That was enjoyable. And actually, by the way, on Tuesdays, those days that I tended to kind of be hanging out by myself for a little bit, we're probably going to try giving the talk back a little bit more run on Tuesdays for you, an opportunity to get on the show. So we'll tell you more about that later. When we come back, though, we'll continue to talk about the big breaking news of the day. Broncos are making a change at play caller. Sean Payton taking over. We're going to hear from Dave Logan. We chatted with Dave earlier in the program. We'll hear from him coming up next about it.
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0: KOA News Time is 5:01. I'm Chap Bauer. After the Broncos' offense gets off to slow starts in several games this year, Coach Sean Payton shaking things up.
22: We'll make a change offensively. I'll call the plays.
0: Payton talked about what led to the decision to resume calling the plays after Davis Webb did so during the first four games.
22: It's changing things up and really trying to reduce some of the calories to get back to doing some things really well, and that's going to be the focus.
0: The Broncos play the winless Chargers Sunday in Los Angeles. KOA coverage starts at 8 a.m., kickoff at 2:05. The Colorado Chamber of Commerce hosted gubernatorial candidates Phil Weiser and Victor Marks today for a forum on business. Weiser pushed back on Marks' comment that Colorado doesn't have a revenue problem, it has a spending one.
23: But let me put something out there that's pretty plain. For the last 15 to 20 years in Colorado, we have spent less on education than is both required and appropriate.
0: Marks promised his approach to cutting regulations would be a common sense one, while Weiser highlighted the need to build more affordable housing. Defense Secretary Pete Hegseth says the execution of Nadal Hassan by firing squad will be public. The former Army doctor killed 12 soldiers, one civilian, and an unborn baby in November of 2009 at Fort Hood in Texas. Hegseth said that we'll make sure that people are able to watch it, that it's public, because people need to understand that there's serious consequences for these types of things. Hegseth recommended death by firing squad for Hassan, and President Trump approved the method. Hassan is said to be executed on December 3rd. Fox 31 pinpoint weather, partly cloudy tonight with a low of 55. Tomorrow, mostly sunny. Friday's high, 85. It's 81 in Denver. Our next update at 5:30 from the Common Spirit Health KOA News Desk. I'm Chad Bauer. Let's get a check on traffic with Dave O'Brien.
24: Denver highways are busy and traffic is at its usual heavy 5 o'clock volume right now. There was a crash on eastbound I-70 before I-225 that moved from the two center lanes to the right lane, slowing starts back before Quebec. Westbound I-70 is moving at 30 from I-270 to Washington, and there is also a stalled vehicle blocking the right lane of westbound I-70 between Wadsworth and Kipling. There's a semi on the right shoulder of northbound I-25 at Downing, adding to the usual slowing from Downing into downtown on northbound I-25. Southbound I-25, bit busy from County Line to Ridgegate Parkway. A crash on southbound I-225 at Parker Road is blocking the three right lanes. Backup start before Mississippi. There are crashes on westbound Bellevue before University and eastbound Lincoln Avenue at Stone Glen Trail. And a stalled vehicle that was causing heavy delays on inbound Peña has cleared out at Tower. Inbound Peña is still very slow from I-70, but is starting to improve. I'm Dave O'Brien on KOA, 850 AM and 94.1 FM.
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0: Welcome back. Just after 5 o'clock, Nick Ferguson, Ryan Edwards.
27: Dave's not here.
0: Dave has got a football game tonight. So good luck to Cherry Creek. 56690 is our KOA Common Spirit Health text line. We're actually going to hear from Dave in just a matter of moments. He joined us in the first hour as we had that immediate breaking news that Sean Payton took back play calling from offensive coordinator Davis Webb. And if you missed his opening remarks, we'll go ahead and play those for you right now, because some people maybe just getting in their cars, not knowing what happened this afternoon. Maybe their phones were blowing up because they have all the alerts on like I do. But here was Sean Payton, who, again, typically doesn't address the media on Thursdays. Wednesday and Friday are his days. Thursdays are for coordinators. And Sean came out, no coordinators today, and said this.
22: I'll go quick. So the coordinators go tomorrow. We'll make a change offensively. I'll call the plays. I know, I understand the questions at the start of the week. And I want to say this first. And I said it to Davis the other day talking to him. I've done this long enough where I know when I have a future head coach. And he's going to be one. Like, all the things that it's hard to find will happen. In fact, the same thing to some degree, a little bit different, you know, happened to myself early in my career. Met with the offense. Look, as the head coach, no different than evaluating your right tackle, your slot receiver, your running backs, you know, something to change it up. And, you know, but ultimately it's, I used that word, the collective, yesterday. It's the group. So when I met with the offense, it's about buttoning up all the little things that, you know, keep you from sustaining drives. Davis is all in with the game plan, just like we've been operating. He'll be down on the field with me, and so I'll take any questions.
0: Okay. So that's how Sean introduced himself to the media this afternoon. And then it was about, I don't know, about 12 minutes, 13 minutes press conference. And you could tell as it went on, the answers got a little bit shorter, a little bit shorter. I think he wanted to make the statement. He wanted to let us know. And we had Ben Albright on earlier, and he's going to come up here at the top of the hour with Broncos Country tonight with more details. But he said, hey, Sean has actually been calling plays now for the last couple of weeks. He's always going to be integral because he's the head coach in the game plan, but it hasn't been exclusively Davis Webb calling plays through these first four games like we've been led to believe. So that's an interesting little sort of tale of this. And you got the sense from Sean Payton's press conference, he really didn't want to do this today. He didn't, and in fact, he even said, I'm not even taking the liberties here. He said, well, I was told I had to come out here because I got 15 people hitting me up saying what's going on. And he sort of the cat was out of the bag at that point.
1: Well, that's one way to try to get ahead of the situation. But it appeared as though the cat was already out of the bag when Brandon Stokely put the tweet out there. And everyone was guessing, you know, whether this was fictitious or whether this was true. Can you really look at the source and say, well, this is viable information? It raised a lot of questions. So at that point, you're trying to, as an organization, do damage control. And the best way to handle it is get out in front of it and say, well, yes, this is true. Because you had so many people in the national media, well-respected people, who were reporting on this as a thing. And I know a lot of people don't like Pro Football Talk and Mike Florio because they think that, well, even what he's saying is not true. He had it too. And then you can see some behind-the-scenes things where they're trying to work it out with certain people in the media with the language, because language is everything. And I was just like, when you use certain words to describe this situation and collaborative becomes part of that, I'm like, that's not true. There's no such thing as a collaboration. Either it is or it isn't. So when we think about what the pecking order was before, Sean fell back to give the call, play calling to Davis Webb. Logan Kilgore took over where Davis Webb was as the quarterback's coach. Now that Sean Payton has reclaimed play calling duties, where does that leave Davis Webb? Because Logan Kilgore is the quarterback's coach. Now, do you push Logan down so now Webb can be the buffer between Sean Payton and Bo Nix?
0: I sort of feel like Davis Webb slides into a bit more of the Joe Lombardi role here.
1: And what was that? He had the, Joe Lombardi had the, I'm giving you air quotes here, the title is OC.
0: That's correct.
1: But Sean was calling the plays.
0: Yeah, but game planning, coaching the coaches.
1: You still, loss of power. No matter how you describe it,
0: I'm not trying. This isn't me putting spin on it. You were asking me how, like, the pecking order is going to go within the offensive play calling room.
1: So I got one for you then.
0: Okay, go ahead.
1: On Sunday, on a row, say, first drive, things are not going well, right? And the Broncos get the first down, then it's a three and out. Then they go to the sideline.
0: That's an improvement. I'm just kidding. Go ahead.
1: Bo Nix goes to talk to who? Davis Webb or Logan Kilgore?
0: Davis. Yeah.
1: So essentially now with this move, you've taken Logan Kilgore and moved him. And here's another one for you. John Morton was or is the passing game coordinator.
0: That's correct.
1: Zach Strafe is the run game coordinator. Both of those aspects of the Broncos offense have done what? Struggled. Struggle. You can't take stuff away from those guys.
0: No, like I said, I don't think it changes, especially when you factor in Sean's been calling plays now for a couple of weeks or been one of the play callers. I'd say that it doesn't change as much as you're painting here. And I think Logan Kilgore is going to be part of the conversation anyways. I assume he's still on the sideline. Davis is staying on the sideline. So when Bo Nix comes over to the bench, Sean, of course, being the head coach, he's going to kind of keep staying the head coach. Maybe he pokes his head over there to talk to those guys for a couple of minutes since he's also the play caller. But the reality is they've experienced this before. You're right in the sense that last year or last couple of years when Bo went over to the bench, it was Davis that went and sat next to him as the quarterback's coach, right? So now he's wearing that hat plus. And I think Logan Kilgore is going to be just another person to bounce things off of. Again, I don't read too much into. I see where you're going with it, but I don't read too much into that because it's just the role is how can you help Bo? How can you help the offense? What can you do to make this process easier? I didn't say simpler because I don't think anything is simple about this. There's nothing simple about changing play callers or coordinators and roles and responsibilities somewhere in the middle of the season.
1: Yeah, but Ryan, but based on what Ben told us, there was no changing to begin with. The only thing is now you let the cat out of the bag as far as what's been taking place, maybe for the past two games, if so, right? Because Peyton's been calling the plays. So it was just a matter of when this was going to take place.
0: I agree with you on that.
1: And you had to choose the perfect timing to do so, because if not, whatever chaos that it is right now is created over with the offense and the so-called chemistry that you were trying to build. You had to do it before the Seahawks game, because that game by itself has another subset of drama between Mike McDonald and Sean Payton based on words that McDonald said that were not supposed to be leaked out.
0: Here's Sean Payton on why change now.
22: Listen, I think it's probably, there'd be too many things just to list, you know, the based, like we know we have to improve our balance and running the football. There's a handful of things. And then, you know, the hard thing when you are not the head coach is certainly there are things that you want to feel like are cleared, where when you're calling him as the head coach, you're in your mind prepared to say, hey, I don't have to run it by anyone. So it's changing things up and really trying to reduce some of the calories to get back to doing some things really well, and that's going to be the focus.
0: I thought there was a couple of interesting things there. I mean, you're certainly talking about there's too many things to mention. And actually, let me play just the beginning of that really quick here.
2: I think that...
0: Hold on, that's Dave. Hold on 1 second. On why change now? Here we go.
22: Listen, I think it's probably... There'd be too many things just to list, you know, the based, like we know we have to improve our balance and running the football. There's a handful of things. And then, you know, the hard thing when you are not the head coach is certainly there are things that you want to feel like are cleared, where when you're calling him as the head coach, you're in your mind prepared to say, hey, I don't have to run it by anyone. So
0: that right there, that was an interesting sort of admission about the process that's been going on the sideline as he's talking about it in sense of like, hey, the buck stops with me. I want to run a play. I can check with people. I don't have to check with people. I can do whatever I want. When you're the offensive coordinator, maybe there's some tentativeness with Davis Webb. Maybe there was a, boy, I better make sure Sean is good with this. I don't know. But him bringing that up, like in a question of why make this change now? And he starts talking about, well, you know, we've had moments where you have to check with the head coach before. Now we don't have to do that. So he's thinking like this simplifies things, but it's also like, well, if you've built in that Davis needs to check with you first on any of this stuff anyways, well, that makes it clunky by itself.
1: Well, yeah, it does, because now you built in a check with me, right? Now, a quarterback on the field, he may have a check with me where he's calling the play, and then you hear him going can, and then he gives another play. So he's killing the play, he's going to another one. But could you imagine being an offensive coordinator, and before every call, you have to run it through the head coach. He gives approval. Then we have to now communicate it back to the quarterback.
0: That's what I'm saying.
1: The clock is ticking. He's got to survey the defense, and he gets the call, and then everyone's like, well, he's not throwing the ball down the field. He's taking the check down. Well, I can see why.
0: Well, even if it's not that, it's just that Sean has the chance to veto it. Right. So even if it's not that clunky, right, we're painting the worst case scenario. Even if it's just Davis is calling into play and Sean's like, no, I'm not right. We're not running that.
1: You're lying, but that still takes more time because now.
0: No, Davis, I agree.
1: Davis Webb's got to look at his play sheet.
0: Yeah.
1: What do I have?
0: Five for another play.
1: Third and 18 or third and 16.
0: Tick, tick, tick.
1: Someone's jumped offsides.
0: Yes.
1: I got to get off schedule. I got to find another play. I got to give it to Bo. Bo's not comfortable with the play. He still has to run it because I called it. And then you give it to him. And then he gets out there and he's like, I'm not really comfortable with this particular play. And guess what? Guess where he's going with the ball? He's checking it down. Something no one wants to see their quarterback do. But once again, this is why we're trying to tell people. And I didn't know this, but I was just saying this, Ryan, based on what I was seeing, that there's something inherently wrong. But we were being told that everything is okay. And I was a player once.

0: Oh, in case you missed it, here was Dave had to say what his sort of initial thoughts on Sean taking back play calling duties.
1: I think that it's sort of just how the NFL works, right? The NFL is not, nor has it ever been, too worried about hurt feelings or, you know, if somebody is good with a move. I mean, I think this is honestly a bit unfair to Davis Webb in this regard. You go back and look at sort of how the offense is played, and if you didn't look at any of the games and you looked at only the stats of the game and the number of points they've scored, you would say, well, what the hell's going on here? I mean, they just haven't been very good. And that is a fact, certainly, in the first half. And in two games, even into the second half, the offense has struggled to get something going. But if you go back and look at the games, I mean, there have been plays there to be made that the players just haven't made. And I would want to know, really, like, why are these plays not being made? There's so many things to clean up. But I think Sean has every right as the head coach to do what he thinks is best to get his team back on track. And again, it's just sort of how the NFL works. If things are not going well, they look to make changes because the season moves so rapidly, and before you know it, you know, you're midway through the season and you don't want to not address things that need to be addressed. And so that's what happened today.
0: Yeah, and we talked about the timeline because you weren't going to make this move. If you've been thinking about it, and of course, like I said, I didn't get the sense from Sean that he really wanted to announce this today anyways. But if it's something that you wanted to make official, if you will, that you were going to be the play caller going forward, you had to do it now, you couldn't do it next week. You said earlier when we were talking to Ben, you thought more like Arizona week, and that would have been the next chance. So it's either this week or it's Arizona week, because you weren't going to do it next week on a short week with the Seattle Seahawks playing on Thursday night. I don't know, man. I kind of think that somebody's asking, why did we get away from Sean calling plays this season? Well, Sean said that he believes in Davis Webb. Certainly, I think we can all tie things together that Davis Webb may not have come back here to be the offensive coordinator, and he had a good connection with Bo Nix. Like, before we, you know, get into what we also think is a good connection with Bo Nix, the success you've had as a team is in part because of Davis Webb and that connection with Bo Nix. And so if you're Sean, you see that. We all see that. You don't want to let talented coaches leave the building. And there were already some coaches that you lost. You lost Pete Carmichael, right? You lost Jim Leonard. You had lost some key contributors. You obviously moved on from Joe Lombardi.
2: Yes.
0: So you don't want, in the midst of making an AFC championship game, to have such a reset with the coaching staff that it's unrecognizable and you can't hit the ground running. I mean, you brought back a lot of your own players. You brought back a lot of you wanted to be able to do that and at least sell the idea of that.
2: But Ryan, this doesn't feel like a full commitment. Like, the idea, you're just kind of giving, like, making it look surface level. We don't want to lose you, so we want to bring you back. So we want to give you a title. That title is going to carry the weight of more money, but it also is going to carry the weight of actually doing what the title calls for, which is to call plays.
0: Because he's trying simultaneously to build his resume.
2: At the same time.
0: That's right.
2: So usually that's how it works in the NFL. If you are on the offensive side of the ball and you are a quarterback's coach, in most cases, you may not have had to call plays, because we've seen promotions to head coach because you've been on an offense that has put up stats. So I understand that from a Davis Webb standpoint, because he was looking to move his career along, knowing as though before the season, he had two head coaching interviews. Whether those interviews were serious or were they to collect data on a division rival. But either way, teams sort you out. You went through those interviews. So you have to do something to try to keep me here, because now I know my value has now gone up.
0: One thing that feels a little frustrating, if I'm Davis Webb, is the level of play of the teams you just faced. You're talking about four top 10 defenses. Some of them even inside the top five. This was always going to be the most difficult stretch of games.
2: Always.

0: the season. The NFL is tough, but this was always, you're talking about four of the top six or seven. I didn't do that intentionally, but you're talking about four of the top six teams in the NFL right now who have like an 11-3 record not playing you.
1: So think about that if you're Davis Webb. That was your opportunity to truly prove to everyone around the league what you were capable of.
0: Yeah, and so but this gets held against you somehow in the midst of everything. Like, you played all these great teams. You had to design offenses, and you had to be great right out of the gates. And you faced these top-tier defenses. And, of course, the offense predictably struggled against some of the best defenses in the league. And so simultaneously now, Sean taking over, taking on the, I don't know, 26th ranked scoring defense. I think that's, let me look that up to be sure. But yeah, they are the 24th points per game. They give up 26.5 points per game. So suddenly Sean gets to come in and say, I'm taking over. And predictably, you better have a good performance, right? But predictably here, you're not facing a top 10 defense. And they're going to be missing Derwin James. And they're going to be missing some key players. So
1: that's not right.
0: If I'm Davis, that does kind of
1: it's going to take you off
0: a little bit.
1: You had your opportunity, but knowing as though, yeah, even though he was calling the plays, it doesn't seem as though he was calling his plays. That's the worst part about it. If you're going to allow me to fail under my own merit. I don't want you helicoptering parenting the whole entire situation. I don't want you to do that. Let me fail, fall on my face. But it doesn't seem like that was the case, does it, Ryan?
0: It does not. This hour's chance to win $1,000 coming up in the next 5 minutes. We'll continue to talk about this. Dave Logan on how this impacts Davis Webb. It was a great question from you. We'll play what Dave had to say coming up next.
2: When was the last time you woke up actually feeling rested or got through the day without feeling stressed out? Yeah, over 50% of adults say they'd feel better if they got more sleep, and stress is often the biggest barrier. 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
13: It's August 2023, a county government meeting in Pennsylvania's Lehigh Valley. A young woman, early 20s, steps up to the mic to speak.
14: My two-month-old son was happily drinking milk from his bottle when he quickly started choking, turned blue, and went limp. My boyfriend transported our son to the changing table as I grabbed an anti-choking device and my boyfriend began assembling it. Two pumps of the device and my son was conscious, gasping for air and coughing up milk.
13: They all went to the ER to make sure the baby was okay.
14: But upon arriving at Lehigh Valley Hospital, the diagnosis quickly became something so different.
13: One of the doctors had a theory.
14: She stated to my father and mother-in-law that we are young, first-time parents who got frustrated with our baby and violently shook him to make him stop crying, and a confession would only make things easier for us.
13: The parents were told to leave the hospital without their son, and he wouldn't come home for 7 whole months.
14: I'm a postpartum mom dealing with the grief and the trauma of my son being ripped from my arms, and I'm a mom who lost everything in less than 24 hours due to one doctor's misdiagnosis. Enough is enough.
13: And then the next person speaks, and the next one. The stories they tell form a pattern of parents walking into a Lehigh Valley hospital to get help for a child, only to leave without them. And the same doctor's name kept coming up again and again, a pediatrician.
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13: 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From Serial Productions and the New York Times, I'm Diane Neary. And this is The Preventionist, a story about a doctor and the rise of a powerful field of pediatric medicine.
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17: A few miles from the glass spires of Midtown Atlanta lies the South River Forest. In 2021 and 2022, the woods became a home to activists from all over the country.
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17: Who gathered to stop the nearby construction of a massive new police training facility, nicknamed Cop City. There, in the forest, they built a different community.
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17: Until one day, everything just shatters open.
19: At approximately 9 o'clock this morning, as law enforcement was moving through various sectors of the property, an individual, without warning, shot a Georgia State Patrol trooper.
20: What I heard was a full clip unload. 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
17: From Wondery, Campside Media, and Tenderfoot TV, this is We Came to the Forest.
21: We got about 150 to 200 protesters that rush into officers now.
22: Cop City! Stop Cop
17: City! I'm Matthew Scher.
23: KOA News Time is 5:31. I'm Chad Bauer. Coach Sean Payton will be calling the plays going forward after the offense has mostly struggled this year. Voice of the Broncos, Dave Logan, says he is not surprised.
24: Sean has every right as the head coach to do what he thinks is best to get his team back on track. And again, it's just sort of how the NFL works. If things are not going well, they look to make changes because the season moves so rapidly.
23: The Broncos play the winless Chargers Sunday in Los Angeles. KOA coverage starts at 8 a.m., kickoff at 2:05. A report from the Common Sense Institute about the effects of the proposed Front Range passenger rail service will have on the state's economy is different from what supporters are saying.
25: The report projects the CoCo train could lead to a GDP loss of about $1.25 billion through 2036. CSI's DJ Summer says the 0.3% sales tax proposal is a big factor.
26: Those taxes that would have been in people's pockets are now going somewhere else. We're not going to see the same kind of private economic activity that would have taken place otherwise.
25: But the rail district leaders say there's a $5 return on every dollar invested in transit and rail. They say 50,000 jobs will be created per $1 billion invested in rail, more than investing the same amount in roads. Rob Doss at KOA.
23: Fox 31 pinpoint weather, partly cloudy tonight with a low of 55. Tomorrow, mostly sunny. Friday's high 85. It is 80 in Denver. Our next update at 6 o'clock from the Common Spirit Health. K. KOA News Desk. I'm Chad Bauer. Let's get a check on traffic with Dave O'Brien.
0: Denver highways are busy, but a few earlier incidents that were causing slowing are starting to clear out. A stalled vehicle on eastbound I-70 before Havana just cleared from the center lane, and a crash on eastbound I-70 before I-225 just cleared from the right lane. Eastbound I-70 is moving at about 25 miles an hour from Quebec to Chambers. A stalled vehicle on westbound I-70 before Kipling just cleared from the center lane. There is still some minor slowing starting around Wadsworth there. A crash on southbound I-225 at Parker Road has moved from the three right lanes over to one right lane. Slowing remains starting before Alameda. There is a stalled semi on the right shoulder of northbound I-25 at Downing, adding to the usual slowing heading into downtown on northbound I-25. And there are crashes on westbound Bellevue before University and on eastbound Lincoln Avenue at Stone Glen Trail. I'm Dave O'Brien on KOA, 850 AM and 94.1 FM.
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4: It's not a pet name. It's only because...
3: Changes, by the way. Nice work.
4: I pause the game on game day. That's the only time that phrase is ever used.
3: But I bet she says it in kind of a sweet way. 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
4: There's no sweet way to say Pause-O-Matic.
3: I'm just saying.
4: No, you're not saying.
3: I am saying.
4: No, you can't.
3: I imagine...
4: Pet names are deserved for pets. That's it.
3: Like flirty. Like, I love you, Nick. Pause-O-Matic.
4: No, Ryan.
3: No, it's not like that, huh? So it's more like we've been married a long time and like, there you go again. Pause-O-Matic. Is it like that?
4: No. neither of those are correct at all.
3: I mean, I guess it's a pretty wide chasm, but somewhere be in between.
4: We don't use pet names. Like I told you,
3: okay.
4: Government names only. That's it.
3: So romantic.
4: Yes.
3: Does she call you Nicholas?
4: Yes.
3: I mean, that's her government name.
4: That's my government name.
3: When you guys were courting, dating?
4: Yes.
3: Was it like, well, what do you want me to call you?
4: She would just call it Nick. It was Nick then.
3: Then now as your relationship has progressed, it's government names.
4: It's government names. Yeah. Strictly. It's funny how relationship changed, but no pet names.
3: But no pet names.
4: No pet names. None of that squishy stuff that you're talking about in the text line.
3: I'm good with it.
4: Yes.
3: Yeah. I think it's
4: that's not romantic.
3: Yes, it is.
4: No, it's not.
3: Yes, it is.
4: It is not romantic.
3: 56690. Does your significant other call you honey, pumpkin, sugar plum?
4: No, listen, man, no grown man, their wife should not call them sugar plum.
3: Why not?
4: Just say that to yourself. Come over here, sugar plum. Sugar plum. No.
3: It's...
4: No.
3: Okay.
4: I can't do it.
3: I don't have a problem with it. And if my wife called me sugar plum tonight, I would be, oh, thanks, hon. It doesn't bother me. You know why?
4: Why?
3: Because it comes from a place of love. You know, maybe you've been spending too much time with Ben.
4: What do you mean?
3: Well, because he's anti-love. And it sounds to me like you kind of, hey, I'm just saying you're tilting.
4: No.
3: You're tilting.
4: There's no tilt.
3: A little bit.
4: There's no lean.
3: It's like the Leaning Tower of Pisa.
4: No.
3: Like, yeah.
4: I have been married.
3: Is it going to fall?
4: I've been married for almost 20 years. That guy, not so much.
6: Wet blanket, all bright.
3: But it's a very wet blanket perspective. You recognize that, right?
4: It's
3: government names. You might as well say, "I'm shrouded in a wet blanket."
4: No,
3: call me by my government name.
4: No, that's a whole lot better than sugar plum.
3: Okay,
4: what's going on, Putin? Come on, man, Putin.
3: What's wrong with that?
4: Putin pop.
3: Yeah.
4: No.
3: Sure.
4: No.
3: It's sweet.
4: It's not.
3: Okay. Well, the text line disagrees with you. All right. Dave Logan, we chatted with him earlier, and you had a great question to him, asking about Davis Webb and what this move from Sean Payton taking back play calling will do for Davis Webb's view around the NFL, and here's what he said.
24: Well, not in a positive way would be my answer. I think it extends the timeline for Davis. That's if I were him, that's how I would force myself to look at it. Hey, something may have happened next year. Maybe if the Broncos played well this year offensively and, you know, he was the offensive coordinator and play caller, would he have gotten interviews for jobs next year? Assuredly. So now is that going to happen? Now that he has had play calling duties removed after four games, maybe not. But Davis Webb is going to be at some point in his career. I think he's sort of made of the right stuff and has a really bright young mind and is highly regarded in the league. So, I mean, Davis Webb will, I think, have opportunities to be a head coach. I think this just extends the timeline. And also at the end of the year, I think, you know, Davis then will reflect on this year and decide if this is kind of the right mix for him, the right place for him. So, but all those things down the road, I think the important thing right now, and I'm sure Davis will say this tomorrow, is, hey, I'm fine with this. I understand this. The most important thing is us finding a way to beat the Chargers, and that's what really matters.
3: Well, and by the way, I only thought about it for a moment here with Tyson Summers, right, up at CSU. There's a way to handle it and a way not to handle it, right? Tyson Summers marching off the field. Now, that was in the middle of a game that he had play-calling duties.
4: Who does that?
3: Removed. Just unbelievable. I've never seen anything like it. And by the way, having play calling duties removed, sometimes even temporarily, happens a lot in the league, especially on game days. Like you're in the midst of a game, it's not going well. We saw the Detroit Lions, Johnny Morton did. I mean, this happened to him, right? I mean,
4: yeah, it did.
3: Dan Campbell's like, I'm calling plays now.
4: Then what happened to Coach Morton?
3: Well, he eventually got let go, but that's just part of the league, right? But he didn't walk off the field. And Davis Webb wouldn't do that either. And Davis Webb is in kind of a touchy situation here because he's trying to establish himself as a young up-and-coming play caller, a young up-and-coming coach. Sean was very complimentary of him today. He said, I believe he's going to be a future head coach. I think he's got the right stuff for all those things. And it's nice of him to say all those things. I don't even know if he needs to say that. I think he's trying to soften this a little bit, which is maybe the right thing to do. Not always is the case when you're in a position of management. But in this case, I think it's a good thing to do. That being said, time will ultimately tell for Davis Webb when he gets an opportunity to do this. And I do hope for Davis, when he does, he gets a chance to run his playbook. Because I think that's one thing that's going to get saddled with him. Whatever happens here for the rest of the season in that first four games where he was theoretically the full-time play caller, which we know is not true. But when he was the full-time play caller, he gets saddled with, well, the offense looked pretty inconsistent. Even though you were going up against top 10 defenses, it looked inconsistent. He will get in his next opportunity, wherever that ends up being, to say, let me install my playbook. Let me install the plays I think can work, and I can show you what I'm capable of.
4: But that still is a trust issue for anyone looking to hire Davis Webb from here on out. When the play calling duties were taken away from Coach Payton when he was with the Giants, it took him about three hard years to get to a point where the Saints were willing to hire him as a head coach. And it's sad to say, but that could be the same trajectory for Davis Webb. Now he's been, when it looked like at first, he was on a fast track. After this season, 2027, both was going to be the year for both he and Vance Joseph to really get the ability to coach up their own teams. Now, that's kind of been pushed to the back burner. So if you're Davis Webb, I mean, you got to be a little upset. And that's why Coach Payton said what he said in his press conference. He still wanted to ensure those people around the league, talent evaluators, that there was still something special about Davis Webb. But when you look at how things unfolded, they're going to say, just like we're saying, if things and he was that special, why are you making this change? And for me, like Dave said, that's a little unfair.
3: That's a great question.
4: For Davis Webb, because yep. I didn't get a chance to really show who I truly am.
3: A question here. Can we discuss the differences we might see? Well, we talked about that earlier in the show. You talked about it. You don't think there's going to be much of a difference at all.
4: No, there are going to be a couple of wrinkles here and there because it's Sunday. You've taken over the play calling duties. Now you really have to show why the change was necessary, right? Now, if you start to see more run plays and the team run it more effectively, you're going to go, yeah, you know what? The team was right, was making it. But you have to ask yourself, why was it that they were incapable of doing that over the first 4 weeks, right? Because Sean was involved, but now since he has effectively assumed the mantle and is now public knowledge, oh, now the players are going to start to play. Now they're going to run the ball. Now they're going to push the ball down the field. Now we're going to see Jalen Waddle utilized along with Marvin Mims more in the offense. I'm like, you could have did this before. Hell, you could have did it last year, but we didn't see it.
3: Hi, from the KWA Traffic Center, here's Dave O'Brien.
0: A crash on southbound I-225 at Parker Road just cleared from the two right lanes. Slowing remains starting before Alameda. A stalled semi just cleared from the right shoulder of southbound I-25 at Downing. Northbound and southbound I-25, both heavy between Downing and Colfax. There's a crash on westbound Bellevue before University and accidents on eastbound Lincoln at Stone Glen Trail. Northbound Wadsworth before Ken Carroll. Northbound Indiana after 86th. And on westbound MLK Boulevard after Oneida Street. I'm Dave O'Brien on KOA, 850 AM and 94.1 FM.
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0: hopefully our listener from earlier who was frustrated by your music choices wanted more Bach, Mozart, Brahms.
1: I was going to say don't be so hard on yourself. You have more than one listener.
0: Nice. Well, we had a listener earlier that was complaining. He played Rick Astley. And he's like, why don't you guys play better music like Mozart and
1: you
0: Beethoven?
1: You rickrolled the whole audience?
0: He did rickroll the whole audience.
1: I'm going to give you your props for that, Grant Smith.
0: Yeah. Benjamin Albright in studio, Broncos
2: Con
0: Country.
2: Artist, liar, salesman.
0: I try.
1: And then this is what I get back.
0: Very quickly, I asked the listeners if they use pet names with their significant others. Mm. And somebody says pet names cannot have more than two syllables. Okay, sure. You got it, Ryan. There's nothing wrong with pet names. 25 years later, I probably call my wife by her government name a dozen times. Yeah, over 25 years. I barely ever call my wife by her first name. Call me by my government name.
2: No.
1: Did you say government?
0: Government.
1: G-U-B-M-I-N-T?
2: Government.
0: I might have.
2: Yes.
0: Nicholas.
3: Blanket Albright.
0: Nicholas Anthony Ferguson, get your butt in the house right now. Somebody text that in.
1: Somebody who knows Nick's middle name.
0: Yeah.
2: That's not my middle name.
0: Oh.
2: That's not my middle name. Sorry. Wrong.
0: I'm sure Google could tell somebody.
2: Yeah, probably. Yeah. Maybe.
0: That's what's trying to guess. You see Ben Googling.
2: He's already.
0: Already.
1: What does start with an A?
2: Okay, it does. And
0: are you not going to tell people who can Google themselves? You just Googled it.
1: No, I mean it just has his initial.
0: Oh,
2: doesn't say it.
0: There you go. Nice. All right. Maybe they were guessing on the text line.
2: You know, growing up in my neighborhood, I would never tell people my government name.
0: Okay,
2: that's why I was shortened
0: to A.
2: No, to Nick.
0: Oh, to Nick. Okay.
2: Yes.
0: Yeah.
2: Because they used to tease me.
0: They tease you about Nicholas?
2: They tease me about my whole name.
0: Oh, I got you.
2: You know, kids can be cruel. Here's what they told me.
0: Okay.
2: My name doesn't sound black. That's what they told me, Ryan.
0: They didn't call you Putin, though, right?
2: What's going on, Putin?
1: They didn't tell me. They told me my name didn't sound German enough, so.
2: German enough? Why?
1: Just let it breathe.
0: Okay. All right. Fair enough. So, Ben, you came in with a lot of vitriol on the program at 4 o'clock. Mm-hmm. I guess that's a bit of a preview of some of the things we might hear in Broncos country tonight this evening.
1: Fire hose Albright.
0: Yeah.
1: Mm-hmm.
0: Okay. Well, I'm looking forward to it. Okay.
2: Well, Grant, that means you're going to have to pull out a little Ohio players.
1: I have the dump button.
2: Fire. Yes.
0: You're a radio professional at this point. Well, I say that loosely.
1: Let's not get too far ahead of ourselves here.
2: Yeah, rethink that.
1: I get paid for this. I'm not sure professional is really the right word.
0: All right, let's get to Show Me the Money, presented by Ameristar Casino Resort in Blackhawk, your one-stop destination for gaming, dining, lodging, and entertainment. We got Thursday Night Football coming up.
1: Told you about N. Martinez last night.
0: Yeah, congratulations on being right. Didn't know his name, but you were right about that pick. So you are now at 1-5.
1: Off the schneid. No worries on the donut.
0: So congratulations on that part. Dave's 3-3, Nick's 3-3, I'm 2-4.
1: This has been a terrible week.
0: Cowboys minus 8.5, over under 48.5. Whew, Cowboys, 8.5, holy cow. All right, Dave is thinking the Cowboys in the over.
4: The over.
0: A lot of points there. What do you got, Ben?
1: Dallas in the over.
4: The over.
0: So, tracing Dave, what are you going to do, Nick?
2: Dallas in over.
4: The over.
0: Really?
1: Come on, guys. You guys don't want to take Jalen Daniels of the Tampa Bay, the feel-good story, the undrafted quarterback. I'm trying to talk you into this.
0: Okay, give me Dallas in the under.
1: Oh, my God.
4: The under.
1: Dallas is 13 straight overs, by the way.
0: I feel like Dallas at 8.5, although it is Thursday Night Football. Things can be
1: 13 straight overs for Dallas.
0: Okay. Oh, yeah, that offense is cooking. Javonte had like...
2: Three touchdowns.
0: Against
2: the Texans.
0: 19 carries for 63 yards. Yeah. It was like not the most efficient day, but three touchdowns is great.
2: Fantasy dream.
0: Yeah, and I feel bad because there was somebody that asked us on the fantasy show about Javonte Williams. I was like, you can't run against the Texans. Don't
1: put Saquon Barkley in.
0: Like, you don't run against the Texans.
2: And I'm not trusting you guys anymore.
0: I was right.
1: Except.
0: Hey,
1: listen, Albright. All right.
0: Oh, the I was right, but.
1: Never let it be said I'm not self-aware.
0: Okay. looking forward to listening to you in the blowtorch. Always great, Nick. Thank you so much for your time.
2: Appreciate you.
0: You rock.
2: Yeah.
0: Pudding. Great job, Grant. You're the Antoine. Man. VCT next.
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23: KOA News time is 6:01. I'm Chad Bauer. Coach Sean Payton is taking back play-calling duties after the offense's slow start this season. He praised offensive coordinator Davis Webb, calling him a future head coach, but thought this change needed to be made.
24: Everyone's disappointed in the unit itself. You know, we're 2-2, but we feel like there's more there. And he was fantastic in my meeting with him, and the approach all week has been fantastic.
23: The Broncos play the Chargers Sunday in Los Angeles. KOA coverage starts at 8 a.m., kickoff at 2:05. Victor Marks and Phil Weiser talking the economy at the Colorado Chamber of Commerce. The two gubernatorial candidates agreed on a surprising number of topics, from rising costs to government spending and cutting red tape. Where they distinguished themselves was approach, Weiser highlighting the need to work across the aisle.
25: We bring people to the table together. And I've had the experience of doing this and saying, what do you need and what can you give up? That's how you forge the best public policy.
23: Mark says he would approach the job as a business owner.
26: Before government asks more of our money, it should prove that it can actually manage our money.
23: Reporters learned after the forum that both candidates received the questions in advance. Isai Isis is now a Category 2 storm with sustained winds of 100 miles per hour. The first Atlantic hurricane of the year making its way toward the Gulf Coast. The latest projections show the storm making landfall late Friday or early Saturday, somewhere between New Orleans and Panama City. Fox 31 pinpoint weather, partly cloudy tonight with a low of 55. Tomorrow, mostly sunny. Friday's high, 85. It's 78 in Denver. Our next update at 6:30 from the Common Spirit Health KOA News Desk. I'm Chad Bauer. Let's get a check on traffic with Dave O'Brien.
27: Denver highways are busy, but there is only one minor incident on the interstates right now. A semi with overheated brakes is on the right shoulder of eastbound I-70 at Morrison Road. Move over to the left as you are coming down from Genesee on eastbound I-70. Eastbound I-70 also a little busy from Highway 58 to Kipling, and again from Federal to York, and then again from Quebec to Chambers. Westbound I-70 is moving at 25 from I-270 to Washington. Northbound I-25 is moving at 20 from Downing to Spear, and southbound I-25 is heavy from Broadway to Hamden. I-225 and I-2